0: 5 stars in every category. Just dial pound 250, say micro, and Pure Talk's U.S. customer service will take it from there. Again, pound 250, micro. And yes, I told you so.
1: An ICE protester in New York says she's filing a lawsuit against the Department of Homeland Security after she was maced by agents.
2: They maced me, but I was so on high on adrenaline that I just kept going.
1: Linda Wolf said she was at a protest in Manhattan when the incident happened. Video shows an ICE agent using mace on Wolf. She says it happened fast and that she got acute laryngitis from the mace. Homeland Security claims protesters were impeding their work. A North Carolina woman is facing charges in connection with an alleged murder-for-hire plot.
3: Investigators say Shelley Owensby paid to have her ex-girlfriend's new partner killed and her ex-girlfriend kidnapped. She even allegedly made a $500 down payment to demonstrate that she was serious about the plan, but she made that deposit to an informant. Deputies say an undercover officer spoke with Owensby by phone and met her in person before arresting her. Lawyers for Owensby say she was induced to commit the crimes by the police. Mike Dubusky, ABC News.
1: The NFL has suspended 4 players for violating league policy, most notably Atlanta Falcons defensive end James Pierce Jr., who was suspended for 8 games. Pierce was arrested in February following an alleged domestic dispute with a former girlfriend. He was seen on police body camera allegedly trying to flee from officers. Pierce later agreed to a pretrial intervention program to avoid a trial. I'm Dave Packer. ABC News.
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6: Slight chance of thunderstorms tonight. Otherwise, cloudy skies. Lows level off around 71. Overcast skies tomorrow. Chance of thunderstorms. Daytime highs approaching 81. Partly cloudy tomorrow night. Lows dip down to about 67. Mainly sunny Monday with a high of 77. 80 Tuesday. Looking further out, 76 Wednesday, 75 Thursday, and 76 on Friday. Right now, it's 75 degrees. That's your updated forecast. I'm meteorologist Paul Trombley.
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8: Indeed, this is the big guy, Mike Avery. Thank you, Ken Hunter, for that introduction. 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But it's nice to know that there is a podcast version of the show that is available if you need it. 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Now, where do you hear the podcast? You can hear it on my website, MikeAveryOutdoors.com. I put it on the Facebook page. It's also on all of the usual suspects, the podcasting platforms, including Amazon, Audible, LinkedIn, Apple Music, Google Play, yada, yada, yada, yada, yada. It's even on YouTube. It's not a video version of the podcast, at least not yet, but audio of the show. I do like podcasting, though. I think podcasting is a very cool way to communicate. I think it's a very cool way to get your story out there these days. And each month I do podcasts for some of my advertising partners, including Offshore Tackle, Angler Quest Pontoons, and Killer Food Plots. In fact, when we're done in the studio today, we will record this month's Killer Food Plots podcast with Rich Krizan of Killer Food Plots. And I think one of the topics of discussion will be the lack of rain. Although as we're here in the studio, I hear a really nice rain went through just north of us. We will take some more rain, please, Lord. If you don't mind, why don't you drop some rain across the great state of Michigan? I don't think anybody would complain too very much. Okay, I talk about podcasting. I talk about social media. You know, one of the guys who has this dialed in my opinion, is a guy named Adam Lewis. His franchise he has come up with is Dear IQ, and the website is deariq.com. We'll talk more about that, but I want to talk with Adam about getting ready for this upcoming season. And it's hard. It's hard to pin down Adam because he's a very, very busy guy, but he's given us some time now. And Adam, I do appreciate it. Welcome back to the show. How are you?
9: Doing well, Mike. Thanks for having me back.
8: Well, listen, it's a real pleasure. Tell me about the concept of Deer IQ, where smart hunting begins, is your slogan. What do you mean by that?
9: Well, basically, you know, educational. So I'm a teacher by trade. I've been teaching science for quite a while, 24 years now. Mm. And so it's an educational thing. You know, as hunters, there's so much information out there now. It's everywhere.
8: Yeah.
9: So, you know, how can we get the right information? And if we can hunt smarter and stop making mistakes over and over again, we're going to get better results. So it's really educational. How do we do that? What things work? What things don't? So you can really dial it in and be a more efficient hunter, because the reality is, you know, the hunting season seems kind of long when we look at it. It's, you know, 3 or 4 months. But it really is pretty short when you look at how much time you can actually spend in the field. So you want to be as precise and efficient as you can. So it's helping hunters to do that.
8: You know, you talk about getting the right info, and I appreciate you bringing that up. These days we are bombarded by information through podcasts, webcasts, yeah, social media. But a lot of the stuff I look at, and I don't pretend to be an expert in deer hunting, but I do have some knowledge in how things work here in the state of Michigan. And there's a lot of bad information out there.
9: Yeah, it's you really have to be, you know, this is now the validation age, not so much the information age. It's everything that's out there, regardless if it's hunting or whatever, is really looking at validating it nowadays.
8: Yeah.
9: You know, is it correct or not?
8: When I'm on your website right now, deariq.com, and in the upper right is a bright yellow button that says start your free diagnostic. What is that all about?
9: Yeah, so that's basically, we offer some services to help hunters try to figure out, you know, how they can improve their land or just their hunting strategy. So that's just like a free quiz that's 10 questions that helps hunters dial in exactly how we can help them, right? So we have, so that'll take, you know, just a few minutes, but then I'll give suggestions like, okay, you might want to try this or that to get them started in the right direction, I guess. We have a hunter skills assessment that helps people dial in their weaknesses, their strengths, so they can stop kind of guessing, but know, okay, these are the few things I need to work on this year that'll give me the most bang for my buck and really help me improve. We have a more in-depth course that's virtual that if people really want to dive into stuff, they can do that. And then I do land plans. So if they're a private landowner and they really want to have their land analyzed to maximize that, then that's another direction they could go. So it just helps steer people the right direction when they get to the webpage.
8: What are the common mistakes that Michigan deer hunters make?
9: Well, there's a lot, and I know from experience, you know, as well as, you know, I interview a lot of people too and talk to some pretty good hunters. So there's a lot in there where I'm coming from with this. But one of the things now, especially right now, is preparation. You know, you think about the first week of season, a lot of people get, you know, obviously really excited about that. But just making sure you're prepped all the way around, from your gear to your mentality, and just being ready, very ready for that, not making assumptions, is a huge thing. You know, you don't want to get out in the woods on your first hunt and that be like the trial or the practice. You want to have gone through all your gear, tested everything, shot in all these scenarios. For example, if you're going to bow hunt, are you shooting from a ground blind? If you are going to use one of those this year, are you actually practicing in that scenario? Are you practicing with fall gear on, not just a t-shirt like you do in the backyard? Really hunt like scenarios and gone through all your gear and not made assumptions that it's okay since it seemed that way last year, right? You want to go out there real confident that everything's working exactly as you want. You've done test trials in the backyard. Maybe you're a mobile hunter, so you're climbing trees. You're going through all that. So the first sit is you're ready. You're ready to go. So one of those things is preparation there, and not overlooking anything. One for me in there is scent control. Some people are for and against that, but really I've seen it make a huge difference. And so doing that now, all your gear, your clothes, washing them, making sure they're scent free, getting them in totes and garbage bags so they're fresh, ready to go for each hunt, and just getting those things taken care of and those systems in place ahead of time is huge. And really right now is a great time to be scouting, like glassing, things like that, because using trail cameras as well, to try to pattern a deer or two or three for that first few days of the season, which I think is one of the best times to get a crack at a good buck.
8: Let's talk about trail cameras a little bit. I'm fascinated by trail cameras. I think they're a great scouting tool. Some people say we've gone too far with them, that they let us be too invasive into the deer woods. I don't think that's the case. What do you think, Adam?
9: Yeah, there's a lot of opinions. I think if you use them correctly, they're great. I know some states are starting to ban them, and it's unfortunate, but it's because people are kind of abusing how they're used on public land, and they seem too intrusive, you know, is kind of what they're saying. But if you use them correctly, if you're respectful of other hunters, they're a great tool. And cell cams, you know, can really give you some great intel. And I try to be data-driven with decisions. Decisions are big during hunting season, making correct decisions of when and where to hunt, right? So cameras can really help you with that. Cell cams can tell you that information you need without intruding where the deer are, right? The biggest thing that hunters do in general is we intrude too much, we educate deer, and they change behavior, they become nocturnal. You start living more on the neighbors type things, right? So minimizing intrusion is huge, and cell cameras in particular can really help with that.
8: Let's talk more about that after the break. We do have to take a break here in the Outdoor Magazine Show. We're talking with Adam Lewis of Deer IQ, deeriq.com, about getting ready for the upcoming season. I want to follow up after the break about this concept of cell cams. where do you put them? I mean, that's always my question. Not just where do you put them as far as in, you know, food plots or travel corridors or whatever, but honestly, where do you put them? How high off the ground? How do you hide them? Do you need to hide them? And more after the break with Adam Lewis of Deer IQ, deeriq.com, right here on Outdoor Magazine.
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0: 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You can hear us in Traverse City on WTCM 580 AM. And you can hear us, let's go to Escanaba. 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But better yet, why not go to the Woods and Waters Show the first weekend after Labor Day down in Imlay City at the Eastern Michigan Fairgrounds, where the folks at Versa Skins, specifically company owner Paul Perrone, is all set up, and he's got a big sale going on. So Versa Skins can help you out for the upcoming deer hunting season. Another guy who can help you out for the upcoming season, Adam Lewis of Deer IQ, his website, deeriq.com. Adam, before the break, we were talking about trail cameras. Where do we put them? I mean, obviously they can be a big help, but we got to put them in the right spot to get the most out of it.
1: Yeah, they can be great, and they can also work against you if you're not careful, right? Like, I talk about reverse surveillance, which is, you know, our goal is to have us observe the deer without them knowing it. But sometimes we can make mistakes where they start figuring out, you know, the humans have been there or humans observing them, right? So we want to avoid that. Now, location-wise, yeah, it depends on what you want. If you just want to get an inventory, putting trail cameras on edges of fields, stuff like that, low intrusion is really easy to do. You're going to see kind of what's in the area and get an idea of that. You want to use them for data for hunting, for saying, hey, there's a deer here right now. In particular, you know, with cell cameras, we're talking about more where you're going to hunt is better information, right? Like, is a buck that I'd like to shoot or a deer showing here in daylight? Because that's kind of the trigger for me. Can I get information of daylight movement where I can actually hunt an animal? So you have to consider that when you're setting those up. As far as, like, how to place them, there are some mistakes that we can make. One of them I see is putting it too low. And you see this a lot on TV, social media. And in a state like Michigan that's higher pressure, the deer don't tolerate as much, especially more mature bucks. So getting those things like arm length up in a tree for you, you know, it might be 6 to 8 feet up, is really helpful because it just gets it out of the line of sight of a deer, because a trail cam usually is just this odd thing. And some deer will tolerate and some won't. Like, they'll see something there, they know it's off, and they just might avoid the area. So you want to get them high. Another thing is not putting them right on trails where they can walk right by them and you know, observe them, smell them. You don't want that, right? So many times I will put, you know, in an area where deer can't get near it. So there's like some sort of barrier, some logs, some really thick tangle of brush around it. So the deer just can't get next to it, and there's less likelihood that they see it. Another good rule of thumb is whatever the max flash distance is at night, and you can kind of test that out. Most of them say it, but put it toward the end of that flash distance for where you're taking the picture. Maybe it's over a mock scrape or a couple trails that converge, you know, and you're trying to see what's coming through there. Put it further away than maybe your initial instinct is. A lot of people like to get them real close. But again, that's giving them a chance to see it, maybe smell it, maybe even hear the shutter. Some trail cameras, you can actually hear them when they take a picture. So you want to get that as far away as you possibly can, but still get a decent image, right? So that, I call that kind of the max flash distance. It might be 40, 50, 60 feet. or so that you can still get a good nighttime picture, but it's far enough away that hopefully they won't observe it. And another thing to think about, when you place these, really plan out when you're going to check them, if they're SD especially. But, you know, what is this for? What information am I trying to get? When am I going to come check this? Am I going to check it on a hunt? Am I just going to come in here midday and check it and figure out how you're going to get in and out? You don't want to put a camera somewhere that's hard to check and then feel forced to have to go in there and check it. So those are all things to think through to try to get useful information, which, again, for me is just, hey, daylight activity of a buck I want to shoot without tipping your hand to the deer.
0: You mentioned mock scrapes. We hear a lot about scent ropes these days. Do you believe in these things? And if so, is it too early to start thinking that direction, to actually start putting them out?
1: It's definitely not too early. You could have been putting them out in July.
0: Really? Right? Really?
1: Yeah, deer will hit these early. And they don't hit every mock scrape you put out. And I kind of have a protocol for it. But, yeah, now is a great time because they'll help you get inventory. And the ropes, they work okay. I've had mixed results with ropes. At the very least, that they scent kind of like a scent wick, basically. So deer will come and sniff it at the very least, even if they don't, like, tear up the scrape. It's at least something that gets them somewhere to sniff something. So you can at least use it for inventory. I like more natural, like, actual limbs for getting deer to take it over. That's something to consider there. But they're great for taking inventory. And also what you're doing is habituating them. Like, think, I guess, in reverse, where can you hunt a deer, whether it's private or public land, where can you get in and out and hunt a deer? And then a mock scrape can help you just kind of habituate them to come by your stand. So starting now is good because it helps ingrain that habit. Oh, I'm going to come over here and check this. And 2 months from now, hopefully they'll remember that and come back through when you're hunting it, right? So inventory and habituating them to a location you can hunt them are good ways and reasons to use mock scrapes. And, yeah, get them started now. If areas have, I've found, multiple mature bucks, they'll start competing pretty early. So I've monitored scrapes in July through August through September that are getting hit by multiple mature bucks in an area, and that tells you a lot of information. So now is a great time to put them out.
0: Let's talk a little bit about deer hunting culture in Michigan. I feel like we're going through a change here in our state. I feel like, and this is just me talking, I mean, there's the old guys like me, and then there's the young guys like you who we almost look at deer hunting, I don't want to say diametrically opposed, but there are two distinct camps of deer hunting here in Michigan. And I think, like, things are changing or maybe even have changed. Adam, what are your thoughts on that?
1: Yeah, well, first of all, I'm not that young. I'm in my mid-40s. So.
0: Yeah, but still, I look at you as I look at guys like you as this new breed of Michigan deer hunters, regardless of your biological age.
1: Yeah, there is a definite difference. You know, I think about my father. He was a baby boomer. He's in his mid-70s. And back when I grew up, you know, hunting with my father, my uncle, it was, hey, we're just going to go out and hunt, and you're just shooting whatever, right?
0: Mm-hmm.
1: It's definitely changed a lot of the, you know, we've lost about a third of our hunters in the last 30 years. And I think a lot of that is baby boomers aging out. It's just kind of a natural thing in that regard. But, yeah, the mentality has also shifted to more of, hey, I'm going to be more selective. I'm going to go for target bucks. You know, hear the term a lot. And it is different. And I think there's good and bad to that, but it definitely has shifted. But I think that's kind of the new generations coming up, and guys even gals even younger than me have more of that mentality. And hopefully, and we've seen this a lot, kind of the QDM movement has made people aware of, you know, I guess the consequences of our decisions and how we manage our land and how we decide which deer to take or not, and how that affects things. So that is good, but I think we are kind of at a place where, you know, there's a crowd that doesn't want to change and there's a crowd that does want change.
0: Yeah, and that's probably true in all of society. I just don't want to see us get to the point in deer hunting where, you know, I always say hunt your hunt. If you want to hunt one way, that's fine. If you got another group that wants to hunt another way, that's fine. But I think I just don't want to see us become divided, especially in today's world when we have more people who don't deer hunt in our state than do. I think we've got to have this big tent mentality where, look, at it's there's enough room here for everybody.
1: Yeah, and, you know, recently, you know, with the NRC making some changes that we're going to see coming, we'll see what that does. I still think, you know, I don't think change is bad. We just want good change. We want change that's based in biology, that's based in good deer management. Sometimes us hunters aren't the best ones to make those decisions because we don't know. Right? We're not the experts, so to say. What I do have concern with, and I think you brought this up as well recently, is legislators, politicians making deer regulations and going around the NRC, which, yeah, the NRC and the DNR are not perfect. We all know that. There could be some improvements there. But when we go around that establishment that's supposed to be and is set up for making scientific decisions, and just a regular politician making regulations, I think that is a concern.
0: It is, and it's a topic that I think you and I could spend an entire hour on. But, you know, with the radio, the broadcast format, as opposed to your podcast format, I've got a hard clock that I got to say, hey, it's time to end the conversation. Right. Adam, I appreciate your time. I appreciate your insight. I would send people to your website, deeriq.com. 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And Adam, we'll let you go, and we'll talk to you again in the future, all right?
1: Great, Mike. Thanks.
0: All right. Adam Lewis of Deer IQ, deeriq.com. Coming up in the next segment, Dan Operhall from the DNR talking about the Platte River Hatchery, and all that entails. We'll take a break. More coming up here on Outdoor Magazine.
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9: Occasional storms this evening could contain downpours and gusty winds. We'll drop to around 70 tonight with showers continuing. Wet to start Sunday with rain around. Drying out Sunday afternoon, highs low 80s. Lake Michigan's waves expected to be low Sunday. Finally rain-free at the start of the week. Monday and Tuesday will be dry with sun and clouds mixed and highs in the upper 70s to low 80s. I'm WSBT 22 meteorologist Jessica Burns.

0: 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You can hear us in Holland on WHTC. That's 1450 AM, 99.7 FM. And you can hear us north of the bridge. Let's go to Marquette, WDMJ, 1320 AM. Want to turn our attention now to the Michigan DNR and the Platte River Hatchery, specifically the salmon program there with Dan Operhall from the DNR. Dan, welcome to the show. How are you?
1: I'm doing well. Thanks for having me.
0: So tell me a little bit about you, Dan. Are you a biologist, a tech, or what's your position?
1: I'm a tech there, big-time salmon steelhead musky fisherman. But my job is take care of the fish, stock them, spawn them, feed them, and that's what I do.
0: Pretty cool to have a job that so closely aligns with what you love to do in your spare time.
1: It sure is, yeah. It wasn't by accident.
0: There's a plan that went into place, you're telling me.
1: Yep.
0: So tell me about the Platte River Hatchery and the salmon program specifically.
1: So at Platte, we raise Chinook salmon, coho salmon, and Atlantic salmon. And then we do walleye also, but we just have those for a short period of time. We just hatch them out, so they're only at the hatchery for about a month. But right now we've got, we've got just over 1.4 million coho that are going to be stocked this coming spring, so the spring of 2027. And then we've got about 139,000 Atlantic salmon, which will also be stocked next spring. And then we're gearing up here for the egg takes. The first egg take will be Chinook salmon. That's usually like the last week of September, first week of October, followed by the coho. That's usually starts right around mid-October and goes till about November. And then Atlantic salmon, we go up to the St. Mary's River and assist with Lake Superior State University collecting those Atlantics out of the St. Mary's and spawning those fish, and then bringing the eggs back to Platte. So, yeah, we were the sole coho salmon hatchery for the state of Michigan. So we raise all the coho that are stocked in Michigan waters. And then there's two other hatcheries that also do Chinook salmon. And then Harrietta Hatchery, they also raise some Atlantics, as well as Lake Superior State University.
0: So when you've got just one facility, there's a lot on your shoulders. So when you have a problem, you did earlier in the year, man, it can really cause problems, huh?
1: Oh, yeah, big time. Yep.
0: So you actually collect king and coho eggs there at your facility, but you got to go north to get the Atlantic eggs.
1: So we don't collect the Chinook salmon eggs at Platte. We do that at Little Manistee River Weir, or the Swan is a backup for Chinook salmon, but we do collect all the coho salmon eggs right at the hatchery at the upper Platte River Weir.
0: So let's talk about this process of collecting eggs. I've seen you guys do this in person. It's pretty cool, but walk me through that. How does it work?
1: So basically at each weir, they're all a little bit different, but basically we've got at Platte, we've got a fish ladder that goes into the Platte River Weir. Want to keep going upstream, they hit the weir. That blocks them. So the only way to continue upstream is to swim up our fish ladder, which leads them into our maturation ponds, which are basically just big tanks that where we hold the salmon. We hold them there until they're ripe. So when they're, the eggs are loose and coming out of the fish, they're not still in the skein. And when the males are ripe, so, they're ready to go, squirt and milk. So what happens is we'll run a crowder, which basically just crowds the fish, and we'll push those fish into our spawn building. Spawn building is just the building where we're doing this process. We've got a basket that will lift those fish up, dump them out onto a table, and then they'll get knocked out, the coho do at least, and then they'll get sorted. So the males will go to one station. They'll give a squirt of milk into a Dixie cup. The females will go to another station. Coho, we cut them open, so we'll slice open their belly out. Then we give them a rinse with some saline water, and they get put into a bucket. And then we'll add the milk along with some more saline water to those eggs and fertilize them.
0: It's a

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1: Yeah, they're harvested too. So the Chinook salmon, they also die after they spawn. Right. You know, so those fish are at the end of their life as well. They do a little bit different process to get those eggs out of the Chinook salmon. They actually stick a needle in the belly, and that needle is hooked up to a tank of compressed oxygen. So they're basically using compressed air. They blow air into the stomach cavity, and that forces those eggs out through the vent. But those fish do get harvested. They go to the contractor. There's a company that has a contract with the state of Michigan to, you know, handle all of the, the salmon carcasses.
2: Well, Mother Nature does a wonderful job, but you guys at the DNR help things out considerably. I appreciate the fact that you're doing this. Thanks for your time. And I would encourage people to stop by the Weirs and see this. It's a pretty cool process. Dan Operhall, appreciate your time. We'll let you get on with your day.
1: All right. Thanks.
2: By the website, michigan.gov/DNR, michigan.gov/DNR. We'll take a break. When we come back, the Ask Avery question. I've had a lot of people ask me about the unfortunate demise of MUCC. Who's picking up the slack? Well, we've seen a very recent example of that. I'll tell you the details coming up in the Ask Avery segment. And in hour number three, Gary Morgan of Wild Game Dynasty and Wild Game Chef Dixie Dave Miner.
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0: 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You can also hear us in Manistee, WMLQ 97.7 FM. And you can hear us in the Sioux, WKNW 1400 AM. I'm going through the Sioux, or I went through the Sioux this weekend on my way to White River, Ontario, Canada for a bear hunt with Ron St. Louis of Northern Wilderness Bear Outfitters. Anyway, the Ask Avery segment is brought to you by the good folks at Security Credit Union. 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And again, a big thank you to the Security Credit Union Foundation for stepping up to be the presenting sponsor for the third annual Mike Avery Outdoors Charity Golf Outing a couple of weeks ago. We did end up raising more than $30,000 in that event. So thank you so very much. That money went to Outdoor Mentors for projects to get kids involved in the outdoors. And the website for Security Credit Union is securitycu.org. That's securitycu.org. Just a reminder on this whole Ask Avery segment, the way this works is this is your chance to get involved in the content of the show. If you have a question that you would like to ask me directly, or maybe you want me to pass along to someone else that I might have better access to than you, the best way to get these questions to me is to send me an email, a good old-fashioned email, mike@mikeaveryoutdoors.com, mike@mikeaveryoutdoors.com. I will be honest, all too often, people tend to want to message me through the social media messaging platforms. That's not the best way to reach me. You can probably reach me, but the best way to reach me is a good old-fashioned email. Again, the website is mike@mikeaveryoutdoors.com. 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So the question this week is one that I've had a lot of people asking me the last several weeks. And it's because I used to work so closely with MUCC, Michigan United Conservation Clubs. MUCC, unfortunately, is gone. They actually dissolved the organization. A number of reasons for that, primarily financially related. And nobody did anything wrong. Please don't ever get the impression that somebody in MUCC did something wrong. No, there was nothing like that at all. But MUCC was based on an old business model of memberships, club memberships and individual memberships. And unfortunately, people just don't join organizations like they used to. So MUCC was caught in that and they just couldn't keep up. I have, again, much respect for MUCC, and the people who work there are still very dear friends of mine, and I think they did a great job. So the question has been, hey, Mike Avery, who picks up the slack? Who can we look to now? There's actually a group behind the scenes that wants to resurrect MUCC. These people are very well connected, very well funded. We'll see how they do. The Michigan Anglers Consortium, MIanglers.org or .com. Michigan Anglers Consortium is also a very good group that I have high hopes for. I have joined that organization, by the way. I would encourage you to do the same if you are interested. And the other group that I am really very excited about, and we unveiled this a couple of weeks ago here on the show with Kyle Green of the Greenway Outdoors, and this is the Greenway Conservation Club, GWCC. Now, Kyle's organization, it's not an organization in the old sense. It is a modern-day look at how people communicate and how people make their thoughts and needs known to the powers that be. So Kyle's Greenway Conservation Club, and it's greenwayconservationclub.com, I think it is, and I'm also a member of that. I joined that right away. Is using social media, AI, artificial intelligence. Don't let that part bother you. It shouldn't scare you in this instance. But what's happening there is Kyle and his folks at Greenway Conservation Club are posting videos about topics of concern, and you don't have to be a member of the club. You as an individual can go to the website and say, I agree with Kyle on this, or I disagree with Kyle on this. And you can, it will automatically, if you want it to, send a letter to the DNR, the NRC, the governor, the legislators, whoever is directly involved in this. Or you can tweak the letter and change it if you want. But there was something called the Wetlands Wonders that was in jeopardy of not being funded, and it was going to negatively impact waterfowl hunters in Michigan this fall. Kyle jumped into this. He got the DNR, the NRC, the legislator. He came up with funding to pay for these people, and he has solved this problem. And I mean, it took him like a week to do it is all it did. So I am very encouraged by this, a concept that would have taken MUCC months to make happen. And it probably wouldn't have been in time for this fall's hunting season. Kyle and the Greenway Conservation Club jumped on it and got it solved in a week and got it funded in a week. So if you're looking for options and people and groups to pick up the slack for MUCC, again, the Michigan Anglers Consortium and the Greenway Conservation Club, I think are two very viable options that I am very excited about and very interested in hearing more. All right, we'll take a break here in the Outdoor Magazine Show for the top of the hour. Wondering who was laughing so boisterously in the hallway. I think they were laughing at me. I think I looked funny today. When we come back in our third hour, Gary Morgan of Wild Game Dynasty talks about the bear baiting season here in Michigan. And then the wild game chef extraordinaire, Dixie Dave Miner. Coming up in hour three of this week's Outdoor Magazine.
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0: ABC News. I'm Dave Packer. A hurricane is churning toward Hawaii. ABC's Melissa Adan is in Hilo.
1: The storm intensifying. Hurricane Lala bearing down on Hawaii. Waves battering the Big Island shores.
2: This is an enormous storm.
1: Authorities warning residents to take this threat seriously and be prepared. Those winds up to 75 miles per hour. If it makes landfall in Hawaii, it would be the first time a hurricane has ever hit the Big Island on modern record.
0: At least five people, say officials, killed by powerful storms and flooding in Indiana, and forecasters warn more powerful storms are on the way for the state and the region. The death toll is rising after
3: two back-to-back powerful earthquakes and several aftershocks hit Indonesia, killing at least 47 people and injuring more than 50 others. The agonizing search for survivors, rescuers combing through the mountain of rubble, hoping for signs of life. But power outages are slowing down rescue efforts.
0: ABC's foreign correspondent Lama Hassan. The USS Lincoln has been out to sea more than 9 months now, patrolling the waters off the Iranian coast as the U.S. wages war with the Middle Eastern nation of Iran.
4: But for a brief stop in Oman last month, the crew of the aircraft carrier, the USS Abraham Lincoln, hasn't seen a port of call since the ship left Guam last December, a record stretch at sea. The Navy's top civilian saying there have been a small number of mental health cases reported among the thousands of sailors and Marines on board. One sailor who went overboard was recovered earlier this month. The Military Times reports others have attempted to leap off the ship. The Secretary of the Navy saying in a statement, deployments are hard and war is hell.
0: ABC's Stephen Portnoy. The Trump-linked crypto venture World Liberty Trust has received conditional approval to establish a bank charter. It's the first time in U.S. history that a company owned by the sitting president's family has been granted bank status. You're listening to ABC News.
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0: Celebrations in Kabul, Afghanistan today. Taliban officials and supporters mark 5 years since their return to power. Denmark's permanent representative to the United Nations, Christina Marcus Lassen.
8: 5 years on, Afghanistan faces profound human rights, humanitarian, economic and security challenges, placing immense pressure on the Afghan people and creating risk for the stability and security of neighboring countries and the wider region.
0: Police arresting a 19-year-old this evening in connection with a shooting at the University of Virginia this weekend. The shooting outside of a dorm left five injured, one of them a student. Just hours earlier, thousands of students had just moved in. ABC's Olivia Rubin.
9: Investigators searching for multiple suspects. Around 1:30 in the morning, law enforcement arriving to the university's housing complex to find several victims shot. Police locking down the campus.
10: Ain't nowhere safe, I guess. Like, nowhere safe. Even on a college campus, nowhere is pretty much safe.
11: The university saying they don't believe there is an immediate threat to the campus here, but that there will be an increased law enforcement presence as this investigation continues.
0: Classes are still scheduled to start on Monday. This week, bulldozers began clearing brush in Big Bend National Park in Texas. It's part of the Trump administration's effort to stop illegal border crossings. The project has drawn protesters who say that the work will forever change the park. I'm Dave Packer, ABC News.
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13: Slight chance of thunderstorms
14: tonight. Otherwise, overcast skies. Lows dip down to about 71. Cloudy skies expected tomorrow. Chance of thunderstorms. Daytime highs approaching 81. Partly cloudy tomorrow night, 67. Upper 70s Monday and Tuesday. A peek at the extended shows, 76. Wednesday, 75. Thursday and 76 on Friday. Right now, 73. That's your updated forecast. I'm meteorologist Paul Trombley.
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16: Indeed, this is the big guy, Mike Avery. Thank you, Ken Hunter, for that introduction. And welcome to hour number three of this week's Outdoor Magazine radio show right here on the Outdoor Magazine Radio Network. You can hear the show on more than 30 radio stations across our great state of Michigan. I am still working on another, what I would think would be a wonderful affiliate. Charlie's looking at me. I got nothing to announce, Charlie. There's nothing new happening. You know how things go, right? I mean, things never happen as quickly as I want them to happen. What I'm hoping happens here, Charlie, is sometime in the next couple of weeks, I will get a call or an email saying, let's pull the trigger and let's make it happen. And then I can talk more about it. In the meantime, pull the trigger. No pun intended. Oh, and then I'll be able to talk more about it. What I can talk about right now is bear hunting. My absolute love for bear hunting. I would quit deer hunting completely if I could get a Michigan bear tag every year. I just love it. I love everything about bear hunting. And that's why, as you are hearing this radio show, I am likely in White River, Ontario, Canada, on a bear hunt there with Ron St. Louis of Northern Wilderness Bear Outfitters. I did that because the Michigan DNR made a blatant, blaring mistake by not giving me a tag this year. And I'm still not happy about it. I'm still looking for somebody to hold accountable, but nobody has stepped up in the DNR so far. All of my hunts, I will be honest here, all of my bear hunts have been with outfitters or guides, whether it was Alberta, Manitoba, Quebec, Ontario, Michigan. They've all been with bear guides. And I do think for most people, hunting with a bear guide or an outfitter is the best option. It certainly drastically increases your chances of success. Here in Michigan, because I live downstate, unless I'm going to hunt with hounds, you know, with dog hunters, and I certainly have no problem with that at all. I support the hound hunters 100%. But I like the up-close and personal experience of sitting over a bait. Now, some people think that that is boring, and some people think that is unethical, which I'm going to respectfully disagree with both. Yes, there might be long hours of sitting over a bait waiting for a bear to come in, but I find that exciting because you never know when that bear is going to show up. But the thing about hunting over bait is you got to have the right baits and you got to have them in the right places. And because I live downstate, I'm going to rely on folks who will keep those baits going for me. So in the past, I have hunted with Gary Morgan of Wild Game Dynasty. These days, I'm likely to be hunting also with Johnny Bowler, the Bear Whisperer. So I've got a couple of good friends who are great bear hunting guides. This time around, we're talking with Gary Morgan on the show. Gary, welcome back. How are you?
17: Good. I appreciate your having me on, and what a fine day it is.
16: Oh, it is a beautiful day. Talking about tags, though, Gary, you and I talked off air a couple of days ago about the fact that you had what you thought was a full camp of bear hunters this year who didn't get their tag. I didn't get my tag. I expected to. Do you see that? Are you seeing that a lot of your hunters these days who thought they were going to get tags did not?
17: Yeah, we did. It was, and that's kind of been trending a little bit. Back in the college days, I wish I'd have paid attention to Statistics 101. I wanted out of that class as soon as I got into it, but then we could all maybe understand what's going on more. But I guess if we just look at the sheer math of it, it's taken a year or two longer to get the same tag you'd have got before.
16: Yeah.
17: And everybody's screaming about that. And really, I honestly think there's a couple of factors. I think there's less tags. I think the DNR has cut back a few different times. And here we are sitting on less opportunities, maybe. And I really think, too, is I think COVID had a little bit of a play into it. That, and I think, too, is, Mike, you're promoting our beloved sports of the outdoors, and a lot of people are. And I think there's a little bit of a resurgence of, hey, getting back into this thing of what we call hunting and fishing, of course, because, we don't live in a state that goes second place to any other state. So I think we're probably, we're probably as good of a state as anything as far as opportunities. So I think we, it's just kind of a number of things. The one thing that I probably would bring up, so I'm making short story long, which I do. So, but I really think too, is, and if you talk to the DNR, I think maybe off camera, off air, they might agree with it, that there's a there's an effort with the antis to do what they do that is a little bit different. That might be buying these tags at only $5 a piece, or people that are maybe putting in for it that don't even exist anymore. And when they get that, there's no rush to go get the to buy the tag, the bear tag, the elk tag. Well, I shouldn't say elk tag, but those types of things, they just sit on it. And of course, then the DNR kind of quietly understands that, hey, that person's probably going to buy that bear tag, 2 days before the season, but they never do.
16: They never do.
17: That person,
16: I would hope, I've heard this from others too, Gary. I would hope that that's not the case. I pray that that's not the case, but I wouldn't doubt it. And if so, there's really nothing we can do about it other than maybe the DNR figure that into their numbers and let out a few more tags every year to compensate for it.
17: Yeah, maybe so. Maybe they'll have to put an expiration on. You get the tag or you got drawn, now you got to go buy the license. And if it isn't purchased by a certain day, I don't know. There's smart people. I'm not one of them to do this project for them, but. Like you say, there needs to be something done.
16: Yeah, if you and I were smart, we'd be doing something other than what we are. We'd be, Although I can't say that really, because I love what I'm doing, and Gary Morgan, I feel like you love what you're doing as well.
17: Yeah, I think so. I really do. But I do agree with what you first said. This, there's other things I want to do. Put it that way, and not worry about why am I not getting a tag. I got a tag this year, so
16: you did.
17: For that third hunt, and I don't know that I'll be able to use it, but I mean, I bought it, and I'm not one of those that I just mean mouth. So,
16: who are you going to use as your outfitter?
17: I don't know. I mean, yeah, right around where I'm at up there, I haven't even seen anybody worth a hoot. But yeah. Yeah, I was out yesterday. I was out doing some baiting, and we're a little low key this year, a little lower key because I was up to about 16, I think 16, maybe 17. It doesn't matter. and maybe a couple more than maybe I wanted or should have. But, you know, when you get a father and he says he's got an adult son that wants to come along or he's got a hunting buddy, you take him and everything works out real well. I got 11 hunters that actually by the third day, we were 3 days into the announcement, or I should say you could check online if you drew a tag or not, 11 people had contacted me and said, Gary, we're heartbroken. We didn't get a tag. And, you know, one guy says, hey, you know, I had 10 points.
18: Oh, my gosh.
17: For the Newberry first hunt. And I said, come on. And, it's happened. So it did happen. But, like my wife said, what are you going to do? Same thing I always do. Get everything ready.
16: Yeah, just move on. So I guess the gist of this, if somebody is looking for an outfitter, Gary Morgan of Wild Game Dynasty, you might have a spot for him.
17: Might have a spot, absolutely. I when I went to Retajex to buy some bait, I didn't say I need less. I need the same. I always, yeah. So, yeah,
16: so you have started your bear baiting season. Have you have baits been hit yet, Gary?
17: Yeah, you know, I've started a little bit because I'm, you know, I don't want to bait today and keep going waiting for the 25th of September for those baits. I mean, you know, it's just, you know, you do your homework, you do what methodology works. But yeah, I put some bait on, I think, 6 spots yesterday. You know, we kind of get back in a little ways. So, you know, it's what we do. It's what we want to do, and it's worked well for us. So
16: back in a little ways. Back in a little ways is an understatement with you, my friend. I've never hunted with anybody who has put baits so far back in a little ways as you do.
17: Oh, man. It's you have a couple spots. You will have a couple spots that will accommodate somebody that's there's always somebody, especially as we get a little older in life or whatever happens, that, you know, he's got a pending knee surgery or just had one or whatever the story is, or just, you know, he's got an injury that just is, he's, you know, a little bit of a disability, we'll say. Well, then we got to prepare for them. And it's just, you know, you got to be careful where those spots are, because if you're putting bait in within smelling distance of the road, you know, things can turn.
16: Yeah.
17: And we're hunting the Hiawatha, which is a remarkable bear habitat. But
16: hang tight, Gary. I don't want to interrupt you, but I have to interrupt you because my clock says that I have to. We'll take a break here in the Outdoor Magazine Show. We're talking with Gary Morgan, bear hunting guide, among other things. The website, wildgamedynasty.com. That's wildgamedynasty.com. Turns out Gary might have an opening. If you're looking for a bear guide, Gary could be your guide. Check him out at wildgamedynasty.com. We'll take a break, more with Gary right here on Outdoor Magazine. 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

0: 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What the heck? 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Retain, the soil, this different soil blends. Aqua Shield. I put some Aqua Shield in the pond behind our house once again. Food Plots podcast with Rich Crisan. So by the time you hear this show, you will be able to check that out at killerfoodplots.com. 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That is the website of Michigan-based hunting guide Gary Morgan, who is with us now on the Outdoor Magazine phone line. Gary, let's talk a little bit about setting up bear baits. I think for most hunters, it doesn't make any sense for us to try to start and maintain our own bear baits. I think we can be far more effective and productive by hiring a guide or an outfitter to do it. But I think the question is for you, how do you decide where to put your bear baits? And then what do you use for that bait?
1: Yeah, good question. You know, with us having a lot more limited land resources than maybe our neighbors to the north, i.e. Ontario and those provinces, and even some places out west. But there's still plenty out there. So really, my brother and I and usually one other guy will spend half a day at the cabin up north and during the wintertime and get some work done, but probably half a day on our topo maps. More so than our, you know, Google Map type stuff or even Onyx. But then we blend the two together and, you know, the kitchen table, you know, looks like we're plotting something, and we are. We're plotting out, you know, our next bear spot or spots. So it seems to work really well. At least we have it's like anything, you know, have a plan or plan to fail, and I don't want a plan to fail. So water sources are important. I think if somebody focused on that and a spot that looks really berry to them, I think they're at least scratching the surface.
0: Water source being a pond, a creek, does it have to be flowing water?
1: Well, everything that we're going to does. It flows because we're dealing with beaver ponds, and, you know, usually they're creek fed, and beaver ponds are, you know, a predator's, you know, it's like going to the grocery store.
0: Yeah, buffet,
1: for a lot
0: yeah.
1: of reasons. Yeah, I mean, we're talking also wolves, but if we do our homework right and we constantly, you know, mind our manners and stuff, we'll get some spots in the spring. And usually we'll spend about a day and a half to two and a half days scouting, and we'll get three spots. I mean, it doesn't seem like it's time well spent, but it's what we do, and we don't want to infringe on anybody else's spots. We constantly evaluate that, and we're looking for what I just talked about is what our topo maps are suggesting. Terrain breaks are big, too. Terrain breaks are, with any animal, that's huge.
0: If you get wolves, well, let me rephrase, is it common to get wolves to come into your bear baits?
1: No. You know, you're going to have them because it numbers. So if you've got three baits, you might not get a wolf. If you got nine baits, more likely. If you got 18, 19, 20, you're going to get something. But you, you know, it's what happens. Will they ruin a bear bait? They can. They sometimes do, but low numbers of that. The worst scenario I had was one of our best spare bait spots. There's two of them, and they're very productive spots. And I was heading over there to bait and put a little caster gland out, to seeing if I could at least spur some interest. We had one huge bear that just did a cameo on us, and we wanted to get him back in there. And I went around the curve on a Forest Service road, and I counted 12, a pack of 12. So I think it was two packs that were running together, but 12 wolves. And they did not budge off the two track. I mean, they're there and they're looking at me.
0: Really?
1: Yeah, that's what I think they were saying to me, like, really, you want us to move? And I just sat there and enjoyed, you know, it's a gift in a way, you know, it's a gift that, you know, unfortunately sometimes keeps giving,
0: well,
1: and maybe the negative.
0: If you had that many wolves, though, is it safe to say that spot went dead for a bear bait, or did you just quit baiting it?
1: Yes, on both statements.
0: Yeah.
1: We knew that was out. I went back and I told the guy sitting there, I said, Bill, when you're done today, if you see a bear, I'll be amazed. And he said, you're not even supposed to call it my blind, because we separate our bear bait trails from our hunter trails. That's been a key component. And he didn't see a bear. We moved him, and of course he filled his tag somewhere else. So
0: what do you mean? You just made a very interesting statement. I want to follow up. We separate our bear bait trails from our hunter trails. What do you mean by that?
1: Well, we didn't early on, and everything, you know, was good, but you know, guys were saying, hey, you got a big pile of bear dung about 20 yards behind the, you know, when we walk out. Was that there when we walked in? Well, about 2 years of those comments, it cued me in. I reached out, you know, to two or three people. Actually, one of them, as gracious as he is in so many ways, Richard P. Smith, he says, separate your approaches. Keep your, the bear knows where his bait coming from. It comes off this one trail. And boy, I mean, then we started making a quasi shoot lane. If you could see the bait trail, you know, because you'd see the bear, that's where he's coming. And you say, why is he always coming from that way? Well, he's checking out the same scent off my boots, or off, you know, the other guys that help me, and the bear bait buckets. I mean, them things, as you know, they don't miss anything when it comes to scent. And so, you know, they just check that out, and it keeps the new hunter scent out of the mix for a few days. So if the bear bait comes in, and he smells me and my new buddy that's going to be dropped off hunting, he might, you know, 150-pounder might not, 210-pounder might not, but a 300-pounder is going to say, you know what, you know, I'm supposed to be a smarter than the average bear. And that's what we're gaming for. And it seems to work better than it used to.
0: What, in your experience, what is the size of the average Michigan bear taken by an average Michigan bear hunter?
1: Less than 200 pounds. Yeah, probably 180, I'm going to guess. You know, we'll have a meet and greet, and I ask, there'll be 5, 6, 7 hunters, and we'll talk about some do's and don'ts and housekeeping and that type of stuff, and one guy will say, hey, you know, he'll ask that same question, and he'll say, I've not shot a bear. I'm good with a 150-pounder.
0: Absolutely.
1: Absolutely is right. So I'm not going to chastise a person that fits, you know, but I don't want to encourage somebody to, you know, take something that's far less than that and should have been passed on. So trail cameras, we share everything we've got. That way, if you're going to go to a certain spot, we got that trail camera history, and we're going to show it, at least for the last 7 days.
0: It gives you an idea of the size of bears that are frequenting your bait, right?
1: Yes, indeed. Yes. So, like a couple years ago, and he's coming back this year, Mr. Lounsbury.
0: Oh, he is. He got a tag, huh?
1: He got a tag, yeah. And he's got a tag, and, you know, he's like he said, you know, I rode my horse pretty hard. In other words, you know, he's got some aches and pains, but he deals. And he had a sow and two cubs coming in. And he said, "What, you know, I don't know, Gary." And I said, "Well, look what else is coming in. Just wait for it." And, you know, there's a 250-pounder in there. It's probably one that, I don't know. You know, I'm not that great at judging, but north of 350, my guess, probably 400. They did not present him a shot. They just didn't do it. And but they were there. They were on trail camera. We have a trail camera that kind of catches them before they even come in, you know. But you know, so to say, well, I don't want to be sitting at a spot with a sow and a cub. If that's all that's coming in, that's not an active bait. Not for hunting purposes for us. You know, that big mom that's, you know, 300 pounds, she may be a good-looking gal, but she's got two offspring, and, you know, she's our future.
0: But if she's without cubs, she is a legal target. Is she an ethical target?
1: That's up to the hunter. Yeah, but I, you know, because all we ask is they do things legally while in our, you know, while hunting with us and spending time with us. So
0: I'm going to ask you the question again. Is that an ethical target? I'm not going to let you off that easy.
1: I'd pass unless it looked like a really super mature female, and I don't know that I can get down to that brass tack or not.
0: Yeah.
1: You know, in other words, we'd say, well, she's probably done breeding, because that happens. We know that. So, anyways, you know, it's just, so it's a lot. It is a lot. Yeah, I know. Why, did I dodge that? Okay?
0: You dodged that pretty good. Hang tight, Gary. Yeah. Listen, can I offer you the coveted third segment? Because we still haven't addressed the topic of what you're actually using for bait. Can you give me a few more minutes?
1: I can. Then we got to talk about that other topic.
0: Oh, we do. Yes. So we definitely want to do the coveted third. We're talking with Gary Morgan of Wild Game Dynasty, wildgamedynasty.com. That's wildgamedynasty.com. So when we come back, I will ask him. Come back with the coveted third, wrap up our conversation with Gary Morgan. And then after that, we will wrap up this week's show with Wild Game Chef Extraordinaire Dixie Dave Miner. And I know Dave has a holdover recipe from last week. And if I remember right, it is a fish recipe, which is very appropriate for this time of year. My name is Mike Avery. This show is called Outdoor Magazine. My website, MikeAveryOutdoors.com. My email address is Mike@MikeAveryOutdoors.com. I would love to hear from you.
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6: Occasional storms this evening could contain downpours and gusty winds. We'll drop to around 70 tonight with showers continuing. Wet to start Sunday with rain around. Drying out Sunday afternoon, highs low 80s. Lake Michigan's waves expected to be low Sunday. Finally rain-free at the start of the week. Monday and Tuesday will be dry with sun and clouds mixed and highs in the upper 70s to low 80s. I'm WSBT 22 meteorologist Jessica Burns.

0: Welcome back to Outdoor Magazine. So glad to have you along with us this week. This segment of Outdoor Magazine brought to you by Reeder Landscaping. Reeder can take care of your lawn and property because it's your nature and our nurture. Let them create an outdoor getaway in your backyard as they have for me. And this week I saw a lot of the Reeder crews. They were there to trim up the trees at the corner of the house. Those things grow like crazy. And they get looking a little bit shaggy. Well, the Reeder guys come over, a couple of them. They put up these big ladders, and they prune them back so nice. And they look so nice and so well manicured, and it looks so great. And it lets so much more light into the house after we trim the trees up at the by the windows. In fact, I was so impressed that I actually posted pictures of their work on my Facebook page and my Instagram story as well. So you can check that out. And then we've got a water feature in the backyard that an autofill valve got stuck. So we needed that work done as well. So every time the Reeder crews come over, I know they are going to do their job and do it well. They're hardworking people. They are very conscientious, and I appreciate that so much. And I even got to see John Gower this week because John, my guy, came over and was shooting the breeze with us. Actually, he was working, but whenever he comes over, we start shooting the breeze about hunting and fishing. The website, ReederLandscaping.com. That's ReederLandscaping.com. They've been doing it for 60 years, so you know they're doing it right. Now, Gary Morgan has been around for 60 years, but he hasn't been guiding for 60 years. He is the guy behind Wild Game Dynasty, WildGameDynasty.com. Gary, I've got to follow up again. I've asked you this, and we just haven't gotten to it yet. What do you use for bear bait? What are you putting at that bait to bring the bears in?
1: A combination of stuff. We look at who we get the bait from, and I trust those people. Farmers are a wonderful component of our community, and they understand our food source really well, and they understand how to take care of their animals, their livestock as well. So I'm not saying that I purchased 100% of my bear bait from Retijex, but it's probably close. And I enjoy, sitting down with them, in the off season even, and they'll talk about, what others have claimed to work. So we're looking at, a little bit of sweet stuff, along with maybe some granola or something like that. The first half of the season, then we're dialing into more protein, less carbs, but some carbs, obviously, kind of a mix. We're pushing protein in that second half of the season.
0: So it will vary.
1: It because that's what they want.
0: It'll change. Okay, it does change as the season goes. So then what you would be feeding or baiting this time of year is not the same thing you'd put out in the third season?
1: Some of it. Some of it, what we do is we take out the sweets and put in the, because we're noticing too is, you can kind of tell that they know what they're after. And so you can kind of tell what they're, if you put down three items, even if it's in a mix, you can see what's getting gobbled up and what isn't, because we bait every day. Yeah. We're back there every day. And I know it's a philosophical thing. We bait quite a bit of stuff because if that bear has to come on a warm day to check that bait and he's not finding bait 2, 3, 4 days in a row because of these 130 pounders gobbled it up, well, he might not come back, and we've noticed that. I mean, it is so obvious, it ain't even funny. So he's going to go where, he doesn't, that's hence the reason they got to stick around water.
0: Gotcha.
1: But they're going to figure that all out. Yeah. So, I have a tendency to find something that looks pretty and think, man, this is a good spot. But, sometimes that's all it was is pretty looking.
0: All right,
1: look as gnarly as ever.
0: Well, and you do find those gnarly spots because I've seen them. But before we run out of time here, let's talk about this other topic that we wanted to bring up. Why don't you set the scene on this and what you've got going on?

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1: A person, he's just a really neat guy, shares his time and talents. And so we're running what he wants to call it as a trapping school. I call it a trapping excursion. But we're running that November 1 through 7. And some people will say, well, that's right in the heart of rut season for whitetails. Yep, we know that, and that's why we're going to have, if we have 6-8 guys, we'll probably get 6 guys that'll want to go bow hunting, and we're going to have spots set up for their evening. So wake up in the morning, catch breakfast, hit the trap line till about, 2-3 o'clock, come back for another meal, maybe catch a nap or whatever, and then hit the evening while there's still some daylight left.
2: Yeah.
1: So usually about 3 or 4 days into that, that person's exhausted, but you never felt more refreshed.
2: That sounds like a great setup, Gary. Appreciate that. Details of that will be at wildgamedynasty.com, wildgamedynasty.com. Have a great season. I will look forward to pictures of your successful hunters, and you and I will stay in touch.
1: All right. Thanks, Mike. Thanks for having me on. I do appreciate it.
2: I appreciate your time. Gary Morgan of Wild Game Dynasty, again, wildgamedynasty.com. We'll take a break. When we come back, we're going to wrap up this show with another really good guy, another good friend of mine. His name is Wild Game Chef Extraordinaire Dixie Dave Miner, who is now cooking at the King's Dish, and we'll have more about that when we come back as well. Again, Mike Avery is my name. This show is called Outdoor Magazine. I'm so glad you're with us. Appreciate your time.
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0: 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I'm in the studios of WSGW right now, here with Charlie Rood.
1: Charlie.
0: That's all I need to say about Charlie.
1: Charlie,
0: appreciate your help so very much. Appreciate young Jonathan Dent when he's in here as well. This segment of Outdoor Magazine brought to you by the King's Dish in King's Dish Restaurant in Standish. The Dish, as those of us in the know call it, is at the main intersection in town, just a couple miles off I-75. The King's Dish is a family-owned restaurant with lots of drink and menu specials. And the best part is wild game chef extraordinaire Dixie Dave Miner is cooking at the King's Dish every week. Stop by, try his cooking, maybe get a chance to say hi in person. That's the King's Dish Restaurant in Standish at the main intersection and online at kingsdish.com. That's kingsdish.com. And wild game chef extraordinaire Dixie Dave Miner, I hear you had some people who stopped in last week to see you as a result of the radio show.
2: Right. Four different tables called me out to the dining room to tell that they heard it on the radio.
0: How nice is that?
2: It's pretty cool.
0: Yeah. Well, and we will continue to promote the fact that you're there every week, David. And the specials, I think, what, probably vary from week to week, do they?
2: Yep. Sometimes we got elk. Sometimes we got perch. Sometimes we got walleye, snapper.
0: Is there always a wild game or fish recipe on the menu?
2: Yep. More likely fish this time of the year than wild game.
0: Sure.
2: So we'll promote the wild game a little later on in the year.
0: Well, speaking of fish, I understand you have a fish recipe for us this week.
2: Right. It's on page 14. And I wrote the cookbook with mahi-mahi, and it's called the Polynesian mahi-mahi, but we did it for the show with walleye. And so we're going to need about 6 to 8 ounces of boneless, skinless fish per person, a small can. It's really, it seems a little complicated, but if you gather up all your goods in the beginning, before you start the recipe, it's going to work out real good. So we need a small can of sliced water chestnuts, small can of pineapple chunks, 1 cup of sliced peaches. You might want to cut them down so that it's about the same size as the rest of it. You need 3 to 4 tablespoons of cornstarch, a small can of mandarin oranges, 1 mango. And this is not set in stone. You can use whatever you want, you know, as far as fruits go. Mango peeled, sliced, deseeded. 2 kiwis peeled and sliced. 1/4 cup of golden raisins. The golden raisins are a little more sweet than the regular brown raisin. You need about 3 tablespoons of balsamic vinegar, 2 ounces of Meyer's rum, 1 ounce of tropical schnapps, and maybe 1/4 cup of shredded coconut, and 2 tablespoons of medium diced macadamia nuts, or whatever kind of nuts you feel like. I just wrote the recipe with macadamias. So you're going to strain off roots and save the juice except for the water chestnuts, because that's going to probably be a little saltier. Heat about 3 cups of this liquid to boiling. Add the liquors and cook, 4 or 5 minutes slowly, and then thicken with the melted cornstarch and a small amount at a time. You want it thick, but not too thick. You want to be able to spoon it. Now mix the thickened sauce with the chestnuts, pineapples, oranges, mangoes, kiwis, raisins, peaches, and mix in the vinegar. Place the fish skin side down on a large oven-proof casserole. Spoon equal amounts of fruit and sauce over the fish. Sprinkle with coconut and nuts. Bake at 350 degrees for approximately 10 minutes, or whenever you feel like the fish is flaky. So you want to check it with a fork to see if it's done and flaky. If not, put it back in the oven for another couple of minutes. But we used to sell this at the restaurant, and it was a great seller. But we used walleye all the time.
0: And walleye is a good substitute?
2: Oh, yeah, absolutely. Boy, walleye is one of them fish that picks up whatever flavor is used. You're going to make a sauce with it.
0: Also, David, just an update. I did hear from your friend there at Delta College about a digital version of the cookbook that is still in the works. It's not on the front burner, I'll be honest with you, but it's on the stove there, so it's something we're working on.
2: Oh, okay, great. I was going to ask you about that today.
0: Yeah, did you like that reference, front burner, stove, wild game cooking, how I tied it all in?
2: Fits right in, didn't it?
0: All right, David. Always a pleasure. Thank you for the recipe. We will talk more about the cookbook as that project develops, and we'll talk to you next week.
2: Good bear hunting whenever that is.
0: It is. It's this weekend. As folks are hearing the show right now, I am probably in White River, Ontario. They can follow my social media to see how it's going.
2: Oh, wow. Good. Congratulations, and shoot a big one.
0: All right, David. Wild game chef extraordinaire Dixie Dave Miner, just a great guy and a big part of the Outdoor Magazine show. The biggest part of this whole show, this whole concept, this whole franchise of Mike Avery Outdoors and Outdoor Magazine and all this stuff is you. If you weren't listening to the broadcast version of the show, if you weren't listening to the podcast, if you weren't following me on social media, none of this would work out. And it has worked out for a lot of years. I thank God for that. I thank my advertising partners, and I thank you for being a part of it, a big part of it, so very much. My name is Mike Avery. This show is called Outdoor Magazine. My website, MikeAveryOutdoors.com, and my email address is Mike@MikeAveryOutdoors.com. I'd love to hear from you. Have a great week. We'll talk to you next time right here on Outdoor Magazine.
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9: From ABC News, I'm Dave Packer. Police arresting a 19-year-old in connection with a shooting early this morning on the campus of the University of Virginia. Earlier, police had said they were searching for multiple suspects. The shooting outside a dorm, leaving five injured. One of them a student. Michael Cooper is a student at VSU.
10: Ain't nowhere safe, I guess. Like, nowhere safe. Even on a college campus, nowhere is pretty much safe.
9: Just hours earlier, thousands of students had just moved in. A hurricane zeroing in on Hawaii. ABC's Melissa Don reports from Hilo on Hurricane Lala.
11: Every island is under a flood watch, with the Big Island under a hurricane warning. And it could see up to 2 feet of rain. Maui could see up to 12 inches. All this coming amid peak tourist season. Over 200 flights canceled at airports across the Hawaiian Islands, stranding some visitors.
12: I was just hoping I'd be able to catch a flight home, but sadly it didn't end up working that way.
11: Local authorities say shelters are open and they are preparing for the worst.
9: A desperate search for survivors as the death toll rises in Indonesia after two powerful back-to-back earthquakes, killing at least 47 people, injuring more than 50 others.
13: The first quake, one of the largest to strike the region in years, a 7.7 magnitude off the island of Flores, hit just before 6 a.m. local time. Buildings collapsing, homes crumbling, people rushing out of buildings to find safety. Terrified, the injured arrive at this makeshift hospital for medical help.
9: ABC's Lama Hassan. The second earthquake registered at 6.9 in western Sumatra. In the Middle East, at least 11 people dead, including three children, and 19 others are injured after Israeli strikes on two towns in southern Lebanon, according to Lebanon's Ministry of Health. It's the deadliest attack since a truce between Israel and Hezbollah went into effect less than 2 months ago. Israel's prime minister's office says the strikes were in response to an attack from Hezbollah inside the security zone that injured three IDF soldiers. 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
14: In the WSJM newsroom, I'm Andrew Green. Responding to a request from county commissioners, the Berrien County Sheriff's Department will soon be providing more information about its use of flock cameras. Given the recent nationwide focus on a law enforcement tool, commissioners have asked Sheriff Chuck Height to give them an overview of the system, including what information the cameras collect and how that information is used. Sheriff Height says he's glad to do it.
15: I mean, it's a great tool for law enforcement, but there is some misinformation out there of what it does. So I think the important thing is let people know what it does and, more importantly, probably what it doesn't do. So we're looking at scheduling that right now at one of the committee of the whole meetings.
14: The request came this week after commissioners said they'd received questions about the use of the flock cameras. They also want to better understand how the cameras could fit into future county policy, including policies on AI. Hyde said that it's already proven to be a valuable tool.
15: It is very valuable. We've solved some major crimes, parental kidnapping, some armed robberies. It's been instrumental in that investigation, and especially the timing of it. So we may have solved it down the road, but the flock cameras have definitely helped solve those crimes quicker.
14: The sheriff has confirmed the date for that presentation. The county currently spends about $76,000 a year on the flock camera system. Berrien County has sold most of the properties offered in its latest tax foreclosure auction, generating about $1.3 million in sales. County Treasurer Shelley Weick says 92 of the 123 properties offered were sold, collecting about $49,580 in back taxes. She said most of the properties that did not sell were vacant lots.
16: Mostly what is left over are vacant lots. We do have a couple of structures left over, but for the most part, mostly all the structures sold.
14: Weick said the proceeds from the sales don't all go to the county. Under a 2020 law, former property owners can file claims for excess proceeds.
16: If a former property owner filed a claim with the county treasurer, they could have the excess proceeds, which is the difference between the minimum bid and the sale price. So I have a number of claims, and if the claimant follows through with their motion with circuit court next year, they will be entitled to that money.
14: The properties that did not sell will be offered again in an online auction October 30th with a minimum bid of $100. The remaining properties can be viewed at tax-sale.info. And Cass County Treasurer Hope Anderson is the new president of the Michigan Association of County Treasurers. The organization represents Michigan's 83 county treasurers and provides education, professional development, and advocacy on issues affecting treasurers and taxpayers. Anderson has served as the Cass County Treasurer since 2018. She also chairs the Cass County Land Bank Authority and serves on the Cass County Economic Development Corporation and Brownfield Redevelopment Authority. Her work with the county and the association has included issues involving property taxation, delinquent tax administration, and county financial operations. Berrien County Treasurer Shelley Weick was elected its first vice president. In the newsroom, I'm Andrew Green.
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0: Occasional storms this evening could contain downpours and gusty winds. We'll drop to around 70 tonight with showers continuing. Wet to start Sunday with rain around. Drying out Sunday afternoon, highs low 80s. Lake Michigan's waves expected to be low Sunday. Finally rain-free at the start of the week. Monday and Tuesday will be dry with sun and clouds mixed and highs in the upper 70s to low 80s. I'm WSBT 22 meteorologist Jessica Burns.
1: 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Mike Avery has covered the outdoors in Michigan for more than four decades, and that tradition continues today. 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
2: Well, thank you, Ken Hunter, for that introduction, and welcome to another edition of the Outdoor Magazine radio show right here on the Outdoor Magazine radio network on more than 30 radio stations across our great state of Michigan. And so glad to have you along with us. Thank you, Charlie. As we celebrate the outdoor lifestyle here in the great state of Michigan, we talk about hunting and fishing and shooting and trapping and wild game issues and conservation issues, even some wild game cooking. So kind of an all-encompassing look at our outdoor lifestyle here in the great state of Michigan. Once in a while, occasionally, we talk about topics. I talk about topics outside of our great state of Michigan. But this is first and foremost and primarily, and I make no excuses for it, a Michigan-based show. And I love that. I absolutely love that. You know what I don't love is the fact that we haven't had much rain. Boy, we could use some rain, at least in my part of the state. When I look at trail cam pictures from the lease property, it's so dry in the food plots. As deer are walking through the food plots, they're kicking up dust, which is the same thing we saw last year. Man, really would like to see some rain. Please, please, please. Can you believe we are now halfway through the month of August? I shake my head when I think about how fast time is flying by these days. But it is, and the older I get, the more time does indeed fly. It's a cliche, but it's a cliche because I think it's true. And it makes me realize, it makes me remember that it's so important to check off these things on our bucket list or our to-do list, you know, things that we've been wanting to do, especially during this summer season, what's left of it. You know, I always think about, boy, the end of January, February, when we're all hunkered down inside and it's cold out, and think, you know, I just wish that I would have taken the time to do these things. I don't care if it's a fishing trip, a camping trip, a road trip with the kids, the grandkids, whoever. Just make memories. And I'm at the point in my life where that's one of my goals, is making memories for kids, for grandkids. Now a great-granddaughter who took her first boat ride, by the way, last weekend. We went out on the Angler Quest. And little Sailor, also known as Tater, because I have to have a nickname for everybody, loved the Angler Quest. She didn't really love the life jacket, but she loved the Angler Quest. So I think that's the first of many boat rides and probably fishing trips for her. But fall is indeed coming. It's just around the corner. Enjoy what's left of summer. August is not my favorite month because it's oftentimes, well, dog days of summer, right? Hot, muggy. I'm getting away from the heat and the mugginess. I'm getting a little early jump on the fall season. As you're hearing this show, I am probably... I say probably, it's the plan, but you know how things happen. In White River, Ontario, on a bear hunt. I went back to Ontario because the Michigan DNR screwed up. And they didn't give me a tag, which I think is a travesty. Huge mistake. But I'm not alone. A lot of Michigan bear hunters who thought they would get a tag this year did not. I think the department can probably let out more bear tags. I think our bear population is strong. I think it's really strong. There's no doubt that it's expanding the range. But I'm not a biologist. So I'm speaking anecdotally. I'm speaking as a hunter. But I would like to see more access to Michigan bear tags. There's a school of thought out there, and I pray this isn't true. And I'm reluctant to bring it up, but I know that the antis have already thought of this. Anybody can apply for a Michigan bear tag. So if you don't like hunting or if you don't like bear hunting, you could really screw the rest of us up by applying for a Michigan bear tag and then getting that tag and eating it. Not literally eating it, but sitting on it. Not literally sitting on it, but not using it. And there is some concern that that might be what is happening across the state. Like I say, I'm reluctant to bring it up, but those people have already thought of that. I'll talk more about that bear hunt here coming up. We have pretty much wrapped up the numbers on the third annual Mike Avery Outdoors Charity Golf Outing. And Steve Windham of Outdoor Mentors, the group that the proceeds are going to this year, reminded me that sometime in the past, I had come up with a goal of $30,000 to clear on that event. I thought, ooh, that was really ambitious, Avery. What were you thinking? Because it's only a third-year event. And the first year, we raised $10,000, and I was ecstatic. Well, guess what? We made it. Roughly 31.5. We cleared 28,000 from the event itself, and then Steve went on the website and made an option where you could do an after-the-fact contribution to the event, i.e. Outdoor Mentors. I made a plea last week on Wednesday Night Live. Several of my friends, many of whom were also at the event and already helped out, contributed, got us close to that $30,000 mark. Then Mike Descent, who was also at the event, says, hey, look, I will take one of the bear hunts that you decided not to let go that day, because I didn't think the price was high enough. Mike took it, put us over $30,000. That is a hunt with Ross Elliott and White Lake Lodge in White River. And then out of the blue, because this is really weird. When I'm doing a live stream, I can see who comments, but I can't see who's watching. Out of the blue, several people started saying, hey, hi, Ted Nugent, how are you? And it's not unheard of to have Uncle Ted come on Wednesday Night Live. He's done that several times in the past. But he spent much of the live stream with us and did comment so I could see he was on there. He heard what the event was all about, and he donated or said he's going to donate $1,000. So that put us at like $31,500 roughly for a third-year event. So thank you, Lord, for blessing the event, and thank you all my friends for helping to make it a huge success. I appreciate that so very much. An interesting aside, Ted was back in the state because he was going to be inducted, or he has since been inducted, into the Michigan Outdoor Hall of Fame, which is an award spearheaded by the Michigan Outdoor Writers Association, a group that I've been a part of off and on for 30 years. I mean, I was a member back then when Morton F. was part of the organization. He helped get me into the organization. And it was because I didn't think I was going to go. But when Ted says, why don't you join us Friday? I thought, yeah, I'll make a run up there. I don't live too far from Jay's, from Claire. But I got there a few minutes late, and the doors were locked, and there was nobody in the lobby. So I actually couldn't get in the event. It's kind of weird, maybe, if you're going to have a Hall of Fame induction and it's not open to the public. I get it when it's Ted Nugent. You want to, the crowd control is a concern. But just let me say, if I ever do get inducted in any kind of Hall of Fame, which is never going to happen, I will ask that the doors be open so it be a public event. What else? The Osprey, the Backyard Osprey, has decided. I think he's going to set up shop there. He or she or it. We think it's an immature. I was talking to my neighbor the other day. She is a retired wildlife biologist. She said she thinks it's an immature bird. Been been there every day now. So I think we're going to see that bird. And my friend Tim Bin says, don't get too excited because it'll clean the pond out. Well, I hope not. We have not seen the bear back on the lease property recently. Two pictures of it in one food plot one day a week and a half ago. But it's just nice to know that it's around there. I love bear hunting. I love everything about bears. I think I love bears and bear hunting for a couple of reasons. Number one, I don't see bears every day. I see deer every day. If I want to, I can see deer every day. Just make a drive. Or I'll see them in the backyard, or I'll see them out by the pond. So I love seeing them, but it's not the treat that seeing bears is, because I don't see bears every day. I love everything about bears. I love everything about bear hunting. I would rather bear hunt than deer hunt. I would give up deer hunting in a heartbeat if not for the family tradition and if not for going out to the lease property with my son James and the grandkids. Also, I don't feel the sense of social pressure and social shaming that I see that's associated with deer hunting. So anyway, what is my goal in White River? To see bears. Maybe to shoot a bear. Not necessarily a trophy bear. But to have fun. So I will. And if you go to my social media feeds this weekend, I will try to keep you informed as to what's going on. Coming up on this week's show, after the break, Captain Jeff Trope of Fast Break Charters talks about fishing northern Lake Michigan, Leland in particular, for salmon and trout. Then Dan Ulfig of the Michigan Wildlife Council with an update on their Here for Generations campaign. In our second hour, Adam Lewis of Deer IQ helps us get ready for the upcoming season. Dan Operhall from the Michigan DNR talks about the Platte River hatchery system. And in hour number three, we're talking more about bears, bear hunting, the details, the science, the art form of baiting for bears with Gary Morgan of Wild Game Dynasty. And we'll wrap it all up with Wild Game Chef extraordinaire Dixie Dave Miner. This show is called Outdoor Magazine. My name is Mike Avery. My website, MikeAveryOutdoors.com. And my email address is Mike@MikeAveryOutdoors.com.
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0: can hear the Outdoor Magazine show in Alpena on WZTK 105.7 FM. You can hear us in St. Joe. Boy, speaking of going to different corners of the state, from Alpena to St. Joe. WSJM 94.9 FM. And let's continue our tour of the great state of Michigan. Let's go over the bridge. Let's go across the bridge, way across to Iron Mountain, WMIQ 1450 AM. 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I can't forget that part. I don't camp there, so I often think of Lynnwood Beach as just a marina, but it's also a very viable and vibrant and popular campground as well. Lynnwood Beach can be your year-round Saginaw Bay fishing destination, whether it's walleye or perch. Man, hearing some pretty good reports of some pretty good perch coming out of Lynnwood Beach Marina now. 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Lynnwood Beach, in fact, now that I think about it, is where I met our first guest in this week's show. He's Captain Jeff Trope of Fast Break Charters, and he was fishing with a mutual friend of ours, Craig Plowman, in an Angler Quest owner's tourney a couple of years ago. Where I got to meet Jeff, talk with him, I found him to be a very interesting guy, and I think he has a very interesting story about fishing northern Lake Michigan and more as he joins us now on the Outdoor Magazine phone line. Cap, welcome back. How are you?
1: Great, Mike. Thanks for having me, and great to talk with you again.
0: Well, listen, always a pleasure. Tell me a little bit about you. For our friends who don't know you, this journey you've been on throughout life has been an interesting one.
1: You know, it has been. When I got done with school and playing a little basketball, I ended up in Suttons Bay, Michigan. And back then, it was a sleepy town, 1979, 1980, until I found out that the port of Leland was full of lake trout and salmon. And within a year, I had my captain's license and have been, I think, a charter captain now for 43 years. I live in Northport. I've got a couple of boys who are local. One of them happens to be a charter captain himself, and he's also a river guide with Hawkins Outfitting. He's an Orvis endorsed fly fishing guide. So we have the outdoor pursuit and passion in our family, and I've just been blessed as to where I've been and what I've done. So I spent 40 years in the world of education and 43 years as a charter captain out of Leland and Lake Michigan.
0: In a beautiful part of our state. You've done it right, Jeff.
1: You know, it's all beautiful, though, Mike, and I think the last time we talked about it, and I just listened to a commercial about Lynnwood Beach Marina, and I have just as much appreciation for Michigan's Lake Erie and as well as Saginaw Bay and Lynnwood Beach Marina. I love it all, and I don't think there's really any difference. The fish might be a little different. The water quality might be a little different in terms of we've got crystal clear water versus the productive green water in Saginaw Bay. Yeah. But it's all fun, and it's all, you know, we're very blessed in Michigan to have our outdoor pursuits.
0: When I think about Lake Michigan salmon fishing, I think about, well, what comes to mind? Manistee certainly comes to mind. Ludington certainly comes to mind. Frankfort might come to mind. Leland, I don't want to say you're a sleeper way up north there, but you don't get the attention that some of those ports to the south of you do.
1: You know, we don't, and we can only have a charter boat on private docks, so we're all part of Manitou Island Transit, who runs the trips back and forth with the Sleeping Bear Dunes National Lakeshore to North and South Manitou. Our zone that we fish is typically from Sleeping Bear Point to the north end of the dunes, to North Manitou, to South Manitou, and then up the Leelanau Peninsula, up to we fish into the Peterson Park, Cathead Bay area on the Leelanau Peninsula side. And I think what the difference is to trailer to the Leland Harbor that only has two launch ramps. And some locals take advantage of it, and certainly the 8 charter boats with the summer population and tourism that takes place. And we're all glacial up here. We do not have a basin effect that you get in southern Lake Michigan. We have all tremendous structure that we fish off of and real deep water, cold water that typically Our trout fishing is very, very good all year long. And the salmon fishing as they migrate north with water temperature. Right now, we have tremendous salmon fishing out around the Manitou Islands.
0: Well, that's what I was going to ask you, how your summer season has been so far.
1: You know, I'm somewhat semi-retired, but even though I'm semi-retired, I've got, you know, I get a fishing report every day from the guys, and I'm keeping my boat. I'm not selling it. I'm slowing down, certainly. I've got multi-generations of clients that I've taken over the years. It's really hard to say no. And in addition to tremendous fishing, most people are just really taken aback by the scenic beauty in the areas that we fish. But our salmon fishing, I think my son caught a limit of 20 kings, and I think they were all real big four-year kings yesterday on his trip. And I think most of the other charter boats did the same.
0: Well, Jeff, since you've been out there for so long, let's take a look at the fishery as it has evolved and developed. You've seen the highs and you've seen the lows.
1: You know, we have, and I've been in it long enough to remember the, you know, some of the planting issues and some of the bacterial kidney disease issues that really depress the salmon population. The interesting thing is when you go north of Leland, you have the tip of the Leelanau Peninsula, then you're over to Little Traverse Bay, Charlevoix, Petoskey area, and then you're right up into, you know, the Mackinac Bridge area to the west a little bit further, Beaver Island. So we have a massive fishing area with very little fishing pressure. We're also in tribal seated waters, but we've got a wonderful relationship with our Native American fishers, and we've really never impacted each other's fisheries. So over the years, as it has ebbed and flowed, fishing is traditionally been really, really strong. And then we've got alewives, which are invasive, and now we have goldies, which are invasive, but the goldies have really taken hold and feed our lake trout. And the lake trout fishing is really second to none up here, with lots of big fish caught every year.
0: Do you have smelt?
1: You know, I used to be a big smelt chaser and haven't chased smelt in 20 years. My guess is that we have some populations of smelt, but not like they are in the UP and not like they are, I believe, in Lake Huron.
0: So when you head out in the water these days, or when your son heads out in the water, what's the setup? What's the spread? What's it look like compared to, you know, back when everybody was running as many downriggers as we could put on the sides of a boat, but nothing else? What's it look like these days, Jeff?
1: You know, everybody's gone from five downriggers. I fish a 31 tier that's 12 foot wide, and I only have three downriggers. So we typically are running those three downrigger rods. Sometimes we will stack them, but a lot of times the fishing is really good and our water is so clear. My thought is less is more, that when a salmon comes in, wants to hit a spoon, because we have 30, 40, 50 feet of visibility, I want that one spoon at one depth where they can hit, and I don't want it cluttered up. But a lot of guys are now running low divers set on zero and divers set on one on the same side, so they're running four divers. And then depending on how many board rods you want to run from any of the multicolor, like a 10-color lead core in the 300, 350, 400-foot coppers off of boards seem to be popular. Right now, I get the feeling it's an old-fashioned downrigger bite with spoons is the best. And we all have all the different varieties of, you know, the flashers or paddles and flies. And but right now we've got a big push of fish up in our area, but I hear it's good from Manistee North. So it's really, really a strong fishery, and most of my fish are coming off of downriggers, the salmon. Lake trout fishing, I just run three, and the biggest problem with our lake trout is our 5-hour trips are done in an hour, hour and a half.
0: What a problem to have.
1: Isn't that something?
0: And these lakers today, from what I've told, and I haven't fished Lake Michigan in years. I used to be an avid Lake Michigan angler, but not so much lately. I hear that these lakers are a different critter than they used to be. We used to call them greasers and slime balls, which always bothered me. I thought that's so disrespectful. But these days, it's a whole different ballgame.
1: You know, it is a different ballgame, and I love to fish lake trout, and I love to fish salmon. Because of we got gas pushing $7 a gallon, we have kind of run a staggered deal now that if we want to stay inshore and fish trout, we can do it for this. But if we're going to go 14 to 18 to 20 miles out, then we're going to have a surcharge for that. The vast majority of my clients are saying, let's leave at 6 o'clock rather than 5 o'clock. Let's chase trout. I had a wedding group the other day that the chef requested lake trout. And for me, if you filleted and skinned a couple of fillets, you would really have to know your fish to be able to tell the difference up in our area, anyhow, between a salmon fillet and a lake trout fillet. And I'm going to say 90% of the people who get on my boat like to catch salmon, but really want the lake trout to take home for the grill or to can or to freeze.
0: Do you see any Atlantics over there at all?
1: You know, I think there's a couple of people confuse them between brown trout. Our brown trout fishery disappeared about 15 years ago. And there's a real strong Atlantic fishery up in the Detour Passage area of Lake Huron. I think some of them, and in some of the studies, we do get fish, some salmon that are tagged and released in Lake Huron. We catch them around the Manitous. I have not caught a brown or Atlantic in the last couple of years. So, you know, we don't catch them, but I think some of the bigger brown trout nowadays, I think would probably be, if they took them to a biologist, would probably be Atlantics.
0: I keep in my mind going back to what you said about 30, 40 feet of visibility. You fish Saginaw Bay. I mean, if we get 18 inches of visibility, 2 feet, that's pretty good. I can't imagine targeting fish in water that's so clear like that.
1: Well, it's interesting because, you know, with Craig Plowman, who has invited me down, I've been with Captain Justin Dixon on Saginaw Bay. Last year, I ice fished with Captain Brandon Lang on Saginaw Bay, where I hired them to take me out. I get so excited to be able to go down there. I can't sleep the night before. It's really, really fun. And like in the spring, when we're fishing a certain area, there's a shoal called Red Shoal in the middle of Good Harbor Bay that is typically in the spring when our water gets 43, 4, 5 degrees. Those fish come out of deep water, and they're available to us to troll. And I always have guessed the depth, and I tell people to go to the back of the boat. I pull up on the edge of this shoal, and I'll say, okay, whoever wins, I got 10 bucks for you or what the heck ever. And people will guess, well, I can see bottom, and there's big rocks, and it's really pretty. It's really unique. And they'll say, well, it's 12 feet because, you know, you can see bottom in 12 feet. Other people say 7. Other people say 13 or whatever. And I'll say, come on up and look at the electronics so the captain's not lying to you, and it'll be 52 feet of water.
0: Wow.
1: And it's like gin clear water. When we run in and out of the harbor on a day like today, I'm not fishing today, but it's flat calm today, you can see the sand formations and 30, 40 feet of water running on plane.
0: That's crazy. Jeff, hang tight. Hang on to that thought. I want to talk more about this. We're talking with Captain Jeff Trope of Fast Break Charters. He fishes out of Leland, a beautiful, beautiful part of our state. We've got to take a break. When we come back, we'll wrap up this conversation. Then we'll wrap up the hour with Dan Olfig from the Michigan Wildlife Council. Coming up here in hour number one of this week's Outdoor Magazine.
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5: 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The Demolition Derby crashes into town on Friday, and crowd favorite Bull Mania on Saturday. 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
3: Occasional storms this evening could contain downpours and gusty winds. We'll drop to around 70 tonight with showers continuing. Wet to start Sunday with rain around. Drying out Sunday afternoon, highs low 80s. Lake Michigan's waves expected to be low Sunday. Finally rain-free at the start of the week. Monday and Tuesday will be dry with sun and clouds mixed and highs in the upper 70s to low 80s. I'm WSBT 22 meteorologist Jessica Burns.

0: 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You can hear us. Let's go to the Thumb, WMIC in Sandusky, 660 AM, 95.3 FM. We're talking with Captain Jeff Trope of Fast Break Charters. He fishes out of Leland. He said he's in semi-retirement. I got to find out more what that means. Jeff, before the break, we were talking about fishing crystal clear water, which I just can't wrap my brain around. But is that why the stealthier tactics these days and the 10 colors of lead and the copper and the 400 copper and steel and all that, is that why you guys have had to go to those techniques?
1: I believe so. And forward-facing sonar, some of the guys running that will show these fish out in front of the boat that they typically go off to the side and will go deeper. And we're right down to 15 and 20-pound test fluorocarbon leaders on some of that gear on clean spoons. And some of those salmon strikes are so violent that they just break the leader instantly. But, you know, when that sun comes up on a clear day and a calm day, that bite is over pretty early, and I think it's the clear water.
0: Hmm. Semi-retirement, what does that mean? What's that about?
1: Well, that means I'll have time to come down and fish with you, and I won't be tied to 3:30, 4 o'clock in the morning, 7 days a week like I've done forever and ever. I'm ready to experience other things. I'm not going to stop hunting and fishing. And I run a lot of people that I've had for years and years and years. I got trips tomorrow and the next day with clients that go back 30 years. And it's hard to say no. Those people have been gracious and have been good and been fun to fish with, and now they're just friends. They're really not charter clients anymore. But the day-to-day, I'm going to slow down and refer to the other captains. We got great captains. I think there's only eight of us out of the Port of Leland, and this population in Antrim, Grand Traverse, Benzie, and Leelanau County in the summertime is in the millions. So there's very few boats to get people out on the water.
0: So where do your customers come from? They are the downstate, the out-of-state people who are visiting the area, and they just happen to say, hey, there's some great fishing here too?
1: They're from all over the country. And when the Wall Street Journal runs, their 10 best travel destinations in the world last year, and only three of them are in the United States, and one of them happens to be Traverse City, Michigan, but all the amenities that they listed in why you'd come to that area happen to be in Leelanau County. Between there and the sand dunes and the raw natural beauty that we have literally people from all over the world. My last trip, we had two people from London that just had to see what all this fishing was about.
0: Wow. That's pretty cool.
1: It is cool.
0: You've spent your life as an athlete, as a coach, as a teacher, and this is maybe kind of a weird question. Does that translate over into fishing and as a charter captain? Are there any correlations there at all?
1: You know, it's all correlations because lots of clients call and they're worried about, you know, their kids and things like that. And I say, I speak fluent kid, and it's all about having fun. You know, we don't worry if a fish gets off, we'll get another one on. We happen to be in a really, really good fishing hole, and our trips usually fill up. And taking kids out, just exactly what you did with your golf outing and your advocacy for kids. We need to get kids involved and show them that it's a good time and we don't take them out on rough days. And when we do, we make a big deal and take lots of pictures with them and get those kids involved. And I've had lots of kids that grow up on the back deck of the boat.
0: Yeah, this way of life that you obviously grew up in and you've taught your kids. I did the same thing in my family. I don't want to take it for granted because I don't think we can. I think if we are to continue this in today's technologically advanced world where kids are, where all of us, we're society, we're, you know, becoming one step further from Mother Nature than I would like to see. If we're going to continue it, I think we have to take an active role in making it happen. And you certainly have over all these years.
1: You know, I'm right there lockstep with you, even though we're kind of in a different part of the state. Your advocacy through your Outdoor Magazine that I love and appreciate and listen to it just about every Sunday. And I listen to all of the different nuances of the topics that you talk about. But all of that comes to the end if we don't get kids involved and your ability to generate interest and fill your golf outing. I really felt bad that I was going to call you and say, I got to come down, I'll sponsor a hole, whatever. Just never got to that this year. But things like that, especially with MUCC not existing anymore, as to where does that advocacy come from? And I'm the type of guy, I can have just as much fun catching bluegill out of a farm pond as catching king salmon off the north end of the North Island. I enjoy it all. I'm not retiring to retire. I'm retiring to be able to explore Saginaw Bay more. I hunt multiple states for deer. I'm an avid deer hunter. You've had Captain Bob Hines on your show that catches all the big perch. Well, he catches a lot of those perch right off my house. I live on Grand Traverse Bay. And I feel bad that I don't do that because I just haven't had time. But most of the time I'm headed to a deer stand somewhere. And you live in a fantastic area.

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1: Whiteboard that extended to become my lecture place in our lab. And half of it, I mean, this thing, I'm 6'8" and couldn't reach the top of it, you know, 40, 50 feet long, and half of it was covered with kids in the outdoors, camping, canoeing, hiking, fishing with their deer. And it was the highlight of, you know, as kids would come into class with a new picture to put up there. And I don't know, that would have been, you know, back in when I left Sutton's Bay in 2008, and then I worked, finished my career in Northport. I don't know that where that would be here in 2026.
2: Jeff, out of time. I got to let you go. I appreciate what you've done over the years. I will look forward to seeing you next year at the 4th annual charity golf outing. We'll take a break when we come back. Speaking of keeping the tradition alive, Dan Ulfig of the Michigan Wildlife Council.
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0: 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You can hear us in Port Huron, a new 105.5 WPHM, and you can hear us north of the bridge in Newberry, WNBY, 1450 AM. It's interesting that you were able to hear that spot there, that commercial for the Michigan Wildlife Council. Michigan Wildlife Council and their Here for Generations campaign, I have been a big supporter of this project since its conception several years ago. As we were talking in the previous hour with previous segments with Captain Jeff Troop about keeping this connection to our outdoor lifestyle here and viable and vibrant and in the forefront in Michigan these days, which is not an easy subject in some parts of our state. Dan Ulfig is a member of the Michigan Wildlife Council. He joins us now in the Outdoor Magazine phone line. Dan, welcome back. Appreciate your time. How are you?
1: Thank you, Michael. What I can tell you about the Michigan Wildlife Council, I'm sure you're interested in knowing, is I get a lot of people asking me, Mike, about what does the Michigan Wildlife Council do? Why are they around? And I can tell you, Mike, we're moving the needle nationwide. We're leading nationwide. Nationwide, perception of hunting and fishing is trending downward. We're the only state in the United States where it's trending upward, and I believe that's due to the efforts of the Michigan Wildlife Council.
0: I can't argue with you there, and coincidentally, and I didn't realize this, I think as we're talking midweek, you're actually in Clare for a meeting of the council, aren't you?
1: Correct. I'm sitting outside in my truck. The meeting's going to start in 10 minutes. If anybody's in the area, come and join us. Come and join us if anyone's in the area.
0: See, because the meetings are open to the public. What you guys are doing there at the council, this is not behind closed doors. You want people to know about it, right?
1: Exactly, and that's why we moved to different parts of the state, and that's why I made the trip up through all the smoke. There was a lot of smoke to Clare today, so we're in different parts of the state, so different people could come.
0: You've been a member not since the beginning, for the last few years, though, right, Dan?
1: That's correct.
0: How did you get to be a part of this? What part of society do you represent on the council?
1: Well, I'm an avid hunter and fisherman, as you know, John. Michael. I was just here Saturday for the National Deer Association rendezvous in the same meeting that we're in Clare here where we're having the event. So I'm an outdoorsman, and I'm an avid advocate of all things wild. And the governor appointed me because people have known my involvement, and I'm enjoying it.
0: Well, and I'm enjoying having you on this council. It's important to have the right people representing us these days, Dan, and I think you are one of those people.
1: Yeah, I try to be. And let's talk about the council, though.
0: Yeah, please.
1: Michael, we just filmed, and by the way, during your golf outing was the 31st, we were filming a new ad campaign for the Michigan Wildlife Council, and that's where I was, buddy. I hope you had a great outing.
0: We did have a great outing, and I was wondering where you were. Okay, you're off the hook because you had a good excuse.
1: So we have a new video, and we have new social coming out, and we have new billboards. I'm supposed to tease that, by the way. It's coming out in September, and I can tell you it's going to be spectacular. It's going to be really good. It's going to be an extension of the existing campaign, and I think our new thrust with the Wildlife Council for the last year or so has been effective and entertaining, frankly, and I've been enjoying it.
0: Well, it has been wonderful because you have been including hunters and anglers in the campaign, which I think is a really smart move, Dan.
1: Thank you. And hunting and fishing licenses is what funds this kind of thing, and we're not advocating everyone buy a hunting and fishing license because we're not trying to do that. But if you're a person that doesn't hunt and fish, it would help the Michigan DNR and the Michigan Wildlife Council Michigan Outdoors, if you would purchase a license sitting with you, because that's what funds all this stuff. And frankly, people complain about the cost of a license. It's the cheapest part of your hunt, Mike. It used to be ammo was the cheapest part of your hunt. Now in Michigan, your license is the cheapest part of your hunt. It's less than 10 gallons of gas. Look at how much money you spend on everything else. It befuddles me why people squawk about that.
0: Well, me too. When I hear people complaining about the cost of their licenses, I think, okay, it's probably, unfortunately, they're falling into the category of people who just hate the DNR. And there is a certain percentage of people in our state who just hate the DNR for whatever reason. But like you say, Dan, when you look at the cost of your hunting and fishing licenses, it's a tremendous deal. You can hunt or fish every day of the year for just a few cents a day. And there's nothing else you can do to have that kind of impact on your quality of life and your freezer for that kind of money.
1: I agree. And your mental state, because
0: mental,
1: you know,
0: state, yes,
1: that's a cathedral out there. That's a cathedral out there. And we sit there, we're communicating with the Creator, and it's all good stuff, buddy.
0: Yeah, Dan, I'll let you go. I know you've got the meeting coming up. Keep up the good work. Dan Ulfig of the Michigan Wildlife Council, their Here for Generations campaign. That's what this is all about. You know, we want to keep this going for future generations. The website here for MIOutdoors.org, here for MIOutdoors.org. I will look forward to seeing this new tweaked ad campaign that Dan is teasing me about. I'm going to ask him off the record, off the air, if he can tell me more. We'll take a break for the top of the hour. When we come back in our second hour, Adam Lewis of Deer IQ talks about getting ready for the upcoming season. And then Dan Operhall from the DNR with some details on the Platte River hatchery and what's going on there. As we look forward to our third hour, Gary Morgan from Wild Game Dynasty talks about the science, the art form of baiting for bears. The bear baiting season is open. And, of course, we'll wrap it up with Wild Game Chef Extraordinaire Dixie Dave Miner.
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3: Impressive resume. 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
4: 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Celebrate Happy Birthday America at the annual Berrien County Youth Fair, August 17th through the 22nd in Berrien Springs, Michigan.
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0: Dave Packer. Tens of thousands without power across the Big Island of Hawaii as Hurricane Lala brings wind-toppled trees and knocks down multiple poles and structures along a 42-mile span of transmission lines. ABC meteorologist Nico Kazuri is tracking the storm.
1: It's not a direct hit. It's actually the rain bands that are hitting the Big Island right now and the outer rain bands that are hitting the other islands. So this will continue at least for the next few days as it continues its track further southwest through the ocean. But we're talking about some wind speeds anywhere up to 75 miles per hour. Again, this will weaken because it has made landfall.
0: The National Hurricane Center says the Big Island saw a foot of rain in 12 hours. Heavy rains in the Midwest causing floods and damage. The ground so saturated that any heavy downpours could lead to additional rounds of life-threatening flash flooding right through the weekend. Police arresting a 19-year-old in connection with the shooting early this morning on the campus of the University of Virginia. Chesterfield County Police confirmed that he's not a Virginia State student. They say Cameron Harris was found hiding in a closet on campus. Earlier, police had said they were searching for multiple suspects. Five people were shot outside the university's residence halls this morning. One of the injuries is said to be critical. In Afghanistan, the Taliban is marking 5 years back in power, celebrations of that milestone as aid groups are warning of a growing crisis. USS Lincoln out to sea more than 9 months now and reports of stress and exhaustion.
2: But for a brief stop in Oman last month, the crew of the aircraft carrier, the USS Abraham Lincoln, hasn't seen a port of call since the ship left Guam last December, a record stretch at sea. The Navy's top civilian saying there have been a small number of mental health cases reported among the thousands of sailors and Marines on board. One sailor who went overboard was recovered earlier this month. Military Times reports others have attempted to leap off the ship.
0: That's ABC's Stephen Portnoy. 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
3: In the WSJM newsroom, I'm Andrew Green. Responding to a request from county commissioners, the Berrien County Sheriff's Department will soon be providing more information about its use of flock cameras. Given the recent nationwide focus on a law enforcement tool, commissioners have asked Sheriff Chuck Height to give them an overview of the system, including what information the cameras collect and how that information is used. Sheriff Height says he's glad to do it.
4: I mean, it's a great tool for law enforcement, but there is some misinformation out there of what it does. So I think the important thing is let people know what it does and, more importantly, probably what it doesn't do. So we're looking at scheduling that right now at one of the committee of the whole meetings.
3: The request came this week after commissioners said they'd received questions about the use of the flock cameras. They also want to better understand how the cameras could fit into future county policy, including policies on AI. Hyde said that it's already proven to be a valuable tool.
4: It is very valuable. We've solved some major crimes, parental kidnapping, some armed robberies. It's been instrumental in that investigation, and especially the timing of it. So we may have solved it down the road, but the flock cameras have definitely helped solve those crimes quicker.
3: The sheriff has confirmed the date for that presentation. The county currently spends about $76,000 a year on the flock camera system. Berrien County has sold most of the properties offered in its latest tax foreclosure auction, generating about $1.3 million in sales. County Treasurer Shelley Weick says 92 of the 123 properties offered were sold, collecting about $49,580 in back taxes. She said most of the properties that did not sell were vacant lots.
5: Mostly what is left over are vacant lots. We do have a couple of structures left over, but for the most part, mostly all the structures sold.
3: Weick said the proceeds from the sales don't all go to the county. Under a 2020 law, former property owners can file claims for excess proceeds.
5: If a former property owner filed a claim with the county treasurer, they could have the excess proceeds, which is the difference between the minimum bid and the sale price. So I have a number of claims, and if the claimant follows through with their motion with circuit court next year, they will be entitled to that money.
3: The properties that did not sell will be offered again in an online auction October 30th with a minimum bid of $100. The remaining properties can be viewed at tax-sale.info. And Cass County Treasurer Hope Anderson is the new president of the Michigan Association of County Treasurers. The organization represents Michigan's 83 county treasurers and provides education, professional development, and advocacy on issues affecting treasurers and taxpayers. Anderson has served as the Cass County Treasurer since 2018. She also chairs the Cass County Land Bank Authority and serves on the Cass County Economic Development Corporation and Brownfield Redevelopment Authority. Her work with the county and the association has included issues involving property taxation, delinquent tax administration, and county financial operations. Berrien County Treasurer Shelley Weick was elected its first vice president. In the newsroom, I'm Andrew Green.
6: If you or your elderly parents are among those who want to live in their own home independently, but would like some structure and help throughout the day, you won't want to miss this new Moody on the Move broadcast. 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Pat Moody with a brand new edition of Moody on the Move, made possible by our outstanding support from our friends at Corewell Health Southwest. 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
7: Occasional storms this evening could contain downpours and gusty winds. We'll drop to around 70 tonight with showers continuing. Wet to start Sunday with rain around. Drying out Sunday afternoon, highs low 80s. Lake Michigan's waves expected to be low Sunday. Finally rain-free at the start of the week. Monday and Tuesday will be dry with sun and clouds mixed and highs in the upper 70s to low 80s. I'm WSBT 22 meteorologist Jessica Burns.
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9: Indeed, this is the big guy, Mike Avery. Thank you, Ken Hunter, for that introduction. And welcome to hour number two of this week's Outdoor Magazine radio show here on the Outdoor Magazine Radio Network on more than 30 radio stations. 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Now, where do you hear the podcast? You can hear it on my website, MikeAveryOutdoors.com. I put it on the Facebook page. It's also on all of the usual suspects, the podcasting platforms, including Amazon, Audible, LinkedIn, Apple Music, Google Play, yada, yada, yada, yada, yada. It's even on YouTube. It's not a video version of the podcast, at least not yet, but audio of the show. I do like podcasting, though. I think podcasting is a very cool way to communicate. I think it's a very cool way to get your story out there these days. And each month I do podcasts for some of my advertising partners, including Offshore Tackle, Angler Quest Pontoons, and Killer Food Plots. In fact, when we're done in the studio today, we will record this month's Killer Food Plots podcast with Rich Krizan of Killer Food Plots. And I think one of the topics of discussion will be the lack of rain. Although as we're here in the studio, I hear a really nice rain went through just north of us. We will take some more rain, please, Lord. If you don't mind, why don't you drop some rain across the great state of Michigan? I don't think anybody would complain too very much. Okay, I talk about podcasting. I talk about social media. You know, one of the guys who has this dialed in my opinion, is a guy named Adam Lewis. His franchise he has come up with is Deer IQ, and the website is deeriq.com. We'll talk more about that, but I want to talk with Adam about getting ready for this upcoming season. And it's hard. It's hard to pin down Adam because he's a very, very busy guy, but he's given us some time now. And Adam, I do appreciate it. Welcome back to the show. How are you?
10: Doing well, Mike. Thanks for having me back.
9: Well, listen, it's a real pleasure. Tell me about the concept of Deer IQ, where smart hunting begins, is your slogan. What do you mean by that?
10: Well, basically, you know, educational. So I'm a teacher by trade. I've been teaching science for quite a while, 24 years now. Mm-hmm. And so it's an educational thing. You know, as hunters, there's so much information out there now. It's everywhere.
9: Yeah.
10: So, you know, how can we get the right information? And if we can hunt smarter and stop making mistakes over and over again, we're going to get better results. So it's really educational. How do we do that? What things work? What things don't? So you can really dial it in and be a more efficient hunter, because the reality is, you know, the hunting season seems kind of long when we look at it. It's, you know, 3 or 4 months, but it really is pretty short when you look at how much time you can actually spend in the field. So you want to be as precise and efficient as you can, or efficient as you can. So it's helping hunters to do that.
9: You know, you talk about getting the right info, and I appreciate you bringing that up. These days we are bombarded by information through podcasts, webcasts, yeah, social media. But a lot of the stuff I look at, and I don't pretend to be an expert in deer hunting, but I do have some knowledge in how things work here in the state of Michigan, and there's a lot of bad information out there.
10: Yeah, it's you really have to be, you know, this is now the validation age, not so much the information age. It's, everything that's out there, regardless if it's hunting or whatever, is really looking at validating it nowadays.
9: Yeah.
10: You know, is it correct or not?
9: When I'm on your website right now, deeriq.com, and in the upper right is a bright yellow button that says start your free diagnostic. What is that all about?
10: Yeah, so that's basically, we offer some services to help hunters try to figure out, you know, how they can improve their land or just their hunting strategy. So that's just like a free quiz that's 10 questions that helps hunters dial in exactly how we can help them, right? So we have... So that'll take, you know, just a few minutes, but then it'll give suggestions like, okay, you might want to try this or that to get them started in the right direction, I guess. We have a hunter skills assessment that helps people dial in their weaknesses, their strengths, so they can stop kind of guessing, but know, okay, these are the few things I need to work on this year that'll give me the most bang for my buck and really help me improve. We have a more in-depth course that's virtual that if people really want to dive into stuff, they can do that. And then I do land plans. So if they're a private landowner and they really want to have their land analyzed to maximize that, then that's another direction they could go. So it just helps steer people the right direction when they get to the webpage.
9: What are the common mistakes that Michigan deer hunters make?
10: Well, there's a lot, and I know from experience, you know, as well as, you know, I interview a lot of people, too, and talk to some pretty good hunters. So there's a lot in there where I'm coming from with this. But one of the things now, especially right now, is preparation. You know, you think about the first week of season, a lot of people get, you know, obviously really excited about that. But just making sure you're prepped all the way around, from your gear to your mentality, and just being ready, very ready for that, not making assumptions, is a huge thing. You know, you don't want to get out in the woods on your first hunt and that be like the trial or the practice. You want to have gone through all your gear, tested everything, shot in all these scenarios. For example, if you're going to bow hunt, are you shooting from a ground blind? If you are going to use one of those this year, are you actually practicing in that scenario? Are you practicing with fall gear on, not just a t-shirt like you do in the backyard? Really hunt like scenarios and gone through all your gear and not made assumptions that it's okay since it seemed that way last year, right? You want to go out there real confident that everything's working exactly as you want. You've done test trials in the backyard. Maybe you're a mobile hunter, so you're climbing trees. You're going through all that. So the first sit is you're ready. You're ready to go. So one of those things is preparation there, and not overlooking anything. One for me in there is scent control. Some people are for and against that, but really I've seen it make a huge difference. And so doing that now, all your gear, your clothes, washing them, making sure they're scent-free, getting them in totes and garbage bags so they're fresh, ready to go for each hunt. And just getting those things taken care of and those systems in place ahead of time is huge. And really, right now is a great time to be scouting, like glassing, things like that, because using trail cameras as well, to try to pattern a deer or two or three for that first few days of the season, which I think is one of the best times to get a crack at a good buck.
9: Let's talk about trail cameras a little bit. I'm fascinated by trail cameras. I think they're a great scouting tool. Some people say we've gone too far with them, that they let us be too invasive into the deer woods. I don't think that's the case. What do you think, Adam?
10: Yeah, there's a lot of opinions. I think if you use them correctly, they're great. I know some states are starting to ban them, and it's unfortunate, but it's because people are kind of abusing how they're used on public land, and they seem too intrusive, you know, is kind of what they're saying. But if you use them correctly, if you're respectful of other hunters, they're a great tool. And cell cams, you know, can really give you some great intel. And I try to be data-driven with decisions. Decisions are big during hunting season, making correct decisions of when and where to hunt, right? So cameras can really help you with that. And cell cams can tell you the information you need without intruding where the deer are, right? The biggest thing that hunters do in general is we intrude too much, we educate deer, and they change behavior, they become nocturnal, you start living more on the neighbors type things, right? So minimizing intrusion is huge, and cell cameras in particular can really help with that.
9: Let's talk more about that after the break. We do have to take a break here in the Outdoor Magazine Show. We're talking with Adam Lewis of Deer IQ, deeriq.com, about getting ready for the upcoming season. I want to follow up after the break about this concept of cell cams. Where do you put them? I mean, that's always my question. Not just where do you put them as far as in, you know, food plots or travel corridors or whatever, but honestly, where do you put them? How high off the ground? How do you hide them? Do you need to hide them? And more after the break with Adam Lewis of Deer IQ, deeriq.com, right here on Outdoor Magazine.
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0: 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But better yet, why not go to the Woods and Waters show the first weekend after Labor Day down in Imlay City at the Eastern Michigan Fairgrounds, where the folks at VersaSkins, specifically company owner Paul Perrone, is all set up, and he's got a big sale going on. So VersaSkins can help you out for the upcoming deer hunting season. Another guy who can help you out for the upcoming season, Adam Lewis of Deer IQ, his website, deeriq.com. Adam, before the break, we were talking about trail cameras. Where do we put them? I mean, obviously they can be a big help, but we got to put them in the right spot to get the most out of it.
1: Yeah, they can be great, and they can also work against you if you're not careful, right? Like, I talk about reverse surveillance, which is, you know, our goal is to have us observe the deer without them knowing it. But sometimes we can make mistakes where they start figuring out, you know, the humans have been there or humans observing them, right? So we want to avoid that. Now, location-wise, yeah, it depends on what you want. If you just want to get an inventory, putting trail cameras on edges of fields, stuff like that, this low intrusion is really easy to do. You're going to see kind of what's in the area and get an idea of that. You want to use them for data for hunting, for saying, hey, there's a deer here right now. In particular, you know, with cell cameras, we're talking about more where you're going to hunt is better information, right? Like, is a buck that I'd like to shoot or a deer showing here in daylight? Because that's kind of the trigger for me. Can I get information of daylight movement where I can actually hunt an animal? So you have to consider that when you're setting those up. As far as like how to place them, there are some mistakes that we can make. One of them I see is putting it too low. And you see this a lot on TV, social media. And in a state like Michigan that's higher pressure, the deer don't tolerate as much, especially more mature bucks. So getting those things like arm length up in a tree for you, you know, it might be 6 to 8 feet up, is really helpful because it just gets it out of the line of sight of a deer, because a trail cam usually is just this odd thing. And some deer will tolerate and some won't. Like, they'll see something there, they know it's off, and they just might avoid the area. So you want to get them high. Another thing is not putting them right on trails where they can walk right by them and you know, observe them, smell them. You don't want that, right? So many times I will put, you know, in an area where deer can't get near it. So there's like some sort of barrier, some logs, some really thick tangle of brush around it. So the deer just can't get next to it, and there's less likelihood that they see it. Another good rule of thumb is whatever the max flash distance is at night, and you can kind of test that out. Most of them say it, but put it toward the end of that flash distance for where you're taking the picture. I mean, it's over a mock scrape or a couple of trails that converge, you know, and you're trying to see what's coming through there. Put it further away than maybe your initial instinct is. A lot of people like to get them real close. But again, that's giving them a chance to see it, maybe smell it, maybe even hear the shutter. Some trail cameras, you can actually hear them when they take a picture. So you want to get that as far away as you possibly can, but still get a decent image, right? So that, I call that kind of the max flash distance. It might be 40, 50, 60 feet. or so that you can still get a good nighttime picture, but it's far enough away that hopefully they won't observe it. And another thing to think about, when you place these, really plan out when you're going to check them, if they're SD especially. But, you know, what is this for? What information am I trying to get? When am I going to come check this? Am I going to check it on a hunt? Am I just going to come in here midday and check it and figure out how you're going to get in and out? You don't want to put a camera somewhere that's hard to check and then feel forced to have to go in there and check it. So those are all things to think through to try to get useful information, which, again, for me is just, hey, daylight activity of a buck I want to shoot without tipping your hand to the deer.
0: You mentioned mock scrapes. We hear a lot about scent ropes these days. Do you believe in these things? And if so, is it too early to start thinking that direction, to actually start putting them out?
1: It's definitely not too early. You could have been putting them out in July.
0: Really? Right? Really?
1: Yeah, deer will hit these early. And they don't hit every mock scrape you put out. I kind of have a protocol for it. But, yeah, now is a great time because they'll help you get inventory. And the ropes, they work okay. I've had mixed results with ropes. At the very least, that they scent, kind of like a scent wick, basically. So deer will come and sniff it at the very least, even if they don't, like, tear up the scrape. It's at least something that gets them somewhere to sniff something. So you can at least use it for inventory. I like more natural, like, actual limbs for getting deer to take it over. That's something to consider there. But they're great for taking inventory. And also what you're doing is habituating them. Like, I guess in reverse, where can you hunt a deer, whether it's private or public land, where can you get in and out and hunt a deer? And then a mock scrape can help you just kind of habituate them to come by your stand. So starting now is good because it helps ingrain that habit. Oh, I'm going to come over here and check this. And 2 months from now, hopefully they'll remember that and come back through when you're hunting it, right? So inventory and habituating them to a location you can hunt them are good ways and reasons to use mock scrapes. And, yeah, get them started now. If areas have, I've found, multiple mature bucks, they'll start competing pretty early. So I've monitored scrapes in July through August through September that are getting hit by multiple mature bucks in an area, and that tells you a lot of information. So now is a great time to put them out.
0: Let's talk a little bit about deer hunting culture in Michigan. I feel like we're going through a change here in our state. I feel like, and this is just me talking, I mean, there's the old guys like me, and then there's the young guys like you, who we almost look at deer hunting, I don't want to say diametrically opposed, but there are two distinct camps of deer hunting here in Michigan. And I think, like, things are changing, or maybe even have changed. Adam, what are your thoughts on that?
1: Yeah, well, first of all, I'm not that young. I'm in my mid-40s. So.
0: Yeah, but still, I look at you as, I look at guys like you as this new breed of Michigan deer hunters, regardless of your biological age.
1: Yeah, there's a definite difference. You know, I think about my father, who's a baby boomer. He's in his mid-70s. And back when I grew up, you know, hunting with my father, my uncle, it was, hey, we're just going to go out and hunt, and you're just shooting whatever, right?
0: Mm-hmm.
1: It's definitely changed a lot of the, you know, we've lost about a third of our hunters in the last 30 years. And I think a lot of that is baby boomers aging out. It's just kind of a natural thing in that regard. But, yeah, the mentality has also shifted to more of, hey, I'm going to be more selective. I'm going to go for target bucks. You know, hear the term a lot. And it is different. And I think there's good and bad to that, but it definitely has shifted. But I think that's kind of the new generations coming up, and guys even and gals even younger than me have more of that mentality. And hopefully, and we've seen this a lot, kind of the QDM movement has made people aware of, you know, I guess the consequences of our decisions and how we manage our land and how we decide which deer to take or not, and how that affects things. So that is good, but I think we are kind of at a place where, you know, there's a crowd that doesn't want to change and there's a crowd that does want change.
0: Yeah, and that's probably true in all of society. I just don't want to see us get to the point in deer hunting where, you know, I always say hunt your hunt. If you want to hunt one way, that's fine. If you got another group that wants to hunt another way, that's fine. But I think I just don't want to see us become divided, especially in today's world when we have more people who don't deer hunt in our state than do. I think we've got to have this big tent mentality where, look, at it's there's enough room here for everybody.
1: Yeah, and, you know, recently, you know, the NRC making some changes that we're going to see coming. We'll see what that does. I still think, you know, I don't think change is bad. We just want good change. We want change that's based in biology, that's based in good deer management. Sometimes us hunters aren't the best ones to make those decisions because we don't know. Right? We're not the experts, so to say. What I do have concern with, and I think you brought this up as well recently, is legislators, politicians making deer regulations and going around the NRC, which, yeah, the NRC and the DNR are not perfect. We all know that. There could be some improvements there. But when we go around that establishment that's supposed to be and is set up for making scientific decisions, and just a regular politician making regulations, I think that is a concern.
0: It is, and it's a topic that I think you and I could spend an entire hour on. But, you know, with the radio, the broadcast format, as opposed to your podcast format, I've got a hard clock that I got to say, hey, it's time to end the conversation. Right. Adam, I appreciate your time. I appreciate your insight. I would send people to your website, deeriq.com. That's deeriq.com, to get ready for this upcoming deer hunting season. And Adam, we'll let you go, and we'll talk to you again in the future, all right?
1: Great, Mike. Thanks.
0: All right. Adam Lewis of Deer IQ, deeriq.com. Coming up in the next segment, Dan Operhall from the DNR talking about the Platte River Hatchery, and all that entails. We'll take a break. More coming up here on Outdoor Magazine.
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10: Occasional storms this evening could contain downpours and gusty winds. We'll drop to around 70 tonight with showers continuing. Wet to start Sunday with rain around. Drying out Sunday afternoon, highs low 80s. Lake Michigan's waves expected to be low Sunday. Finally rain-free at the start of the week. Monday and Tuesday will be dry with sun and clouds mixed and highs in the upper 70s to low 80s. I'm WSBT 22 meteorologist Jessica Burns.

0: 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That's 1450 AM, 99.7 FM. And you can hear us north of the bridge. Let's go to Marquette, WDMJ, 1320 AM. Want to turn our attention now to the Michigan DNR and the Platte River Hatchery, specifically the salmon program there with Dan Operhall from the DNR. Dan, welcome to the show. How are you?
1: I'm doing well. Thanks for having me.
0: So tell me a little bit about you, Dan. Are you a biologist, a tech, or what's your position?
1: I'm a tech there, big-time salmon steelhead musky fisherman. My job is take care of the fish, stock them, spawn them, feed them, and that's what I do.
0: Pretty cool to have a job that so closely aligns with what you love to do in your spare time.
1: It sure is, yeah. Yeah. It wasn't by accident.
0: There's a plan that went into place, you're telling me.
1: Yep.
0: So tell me about the Platte River Hatchery and the salmon program specifically.
1: So at Platte, we raise Chinook salmon, Coho salmon, and Atlantic salmon. And then we do walleye also, but we just have those for a short period of time. We just hatch them out, so they're only at the hatchery for about a month. But right now we've got, we've got just over 1.4 million coho that are going to be stocked this coming spring, so the spring of 2027. And then we've got about 139,000 Atlantic salmon, which will also be stocked next spring. And then we're gearing up here for the egg takes. The first egg take will be Chinook salmon. That's usually like the last week of September, first week of October, followed by the coho. That's usually starts right around mid-October and goes till about November. And then Atlantic salmon, we go up to the St. Mary's River and assist with Lake Superior State University collecting those Atlantics out of the St. Mary's and spawning those fish, and then bringing the eggs back to Platte. So, yeah, we were the sole coho salmon hatchery for the state of Michigan. So we raise all the coho that are stocked in Michigan waters. And then there's two other hatcheries that also do Chinook salmon. And then Harrietta Hatchery, they also raise some Atlantics, as well as Lake Superior State University.
0: So when you've got just one facility, there's a lot on your shoulders. So when you have a problem, you did earlier in the year, man, it can really cause problems, huh?
1: Oh, yeah, big time. Yep.
0: So you actually collect king and coho eggs there at your facility, but you got to go north to get the Atlantic eggs.
1: So we don't collect the Chinook salmon eggs at Platte. We do that at Little Manistee River Weir, or the Swan is a backup for Chinook salmon. But we do collect all the coho salmon eggs right at the hatchery at the upper Platte River Weir.
0: So let's talk about this process of collecting the eggs. I've seen you guys do this in person. It's pretty cool. But walk me through that. How does it work?
1: So basically at each weir, they're all a little bit different. But basically we've got at Platte, we've got a fish ladder that goes into the Platte River weir. Want to keep going upstream. They hit the weir. That blocks them. So their only way to continue upstream is to swim up our fish ladder, which leads them into our maturation ponds, which are basically just big tanks that where we hold the salmon. We hold them there until they're ripe. So when they're, the eggs are loose and coming out of the fish, they're not still in the skein. And when the males are ripe, so, they're ready to go, squirt and milk. So what happens is we'll run a crowder, which basically just crowds the fish, and we'll push those fish into our spawn building. Spawn building is just the building where we're doing this process. We've got a basket that will lift those fish up, dump them out onto a table, and then they'll get knocked out, the coho do at least, and then they'll get sorted. So the males will go to one station, they'll give a squirt of milk into a Dixie cup. The females will go to another station. Coho, we cut them open, so we'll slice open their belly out. Then we give them a rinse with some saline water, and they get put into a bucket. And then we'll add the milk along with some more saline water to those eggs and fertilize them.
0: It's a fascinating process. Is this still open to the public? Can people stop by and watch you do this?
1: Oh, yeah. Yeah, there's people stopping by all day long. Same with the Little Manistee Weir. You know, they're open to the public as well, so you can go watch that process with the Chinook salmon.
0: Now, the coho, obviously, those fish are dying because you're cutting them open. Do the kings, do you then, after you spawn them, do you let them back into the river and go, or are they harvested for some purpose?
1: Yeah, they're harvested too. So the Chinook salmon, they also die after they spawn.
0: Right.
1: You know, so those fish are at the end of their life as well. They do a little bit different process to get those eggs out of the Chinook salmon. They actually stick a needle in the belly, and that needle is hooked up to a tank of compressed oxygen. So they're basically using compressed air. They blow air into the stomach cavity, and that forces those eggs out through the vent. But those fish do get harvested. They go to the contractor. There's a company that has a contract with the state of Michigan to, you know, handle all of the, yeah, the salmon carcasses.
0: Well, Mother Nature does a wonderful job, but you guys at the DNR help things out considerably. I appreciate the fact that you're doing this. Thanks for your time. And I would encourage people to stop by the weirs and see this. It's a pretty cool process. Dan Operhall, appreciate your time. We'll let you get on with your day.
1: All right. Thanks.
0: By the website, michigan.gov/DNR.

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You can also hear us in Manistee on WMLQ 97.7 FM. And you can hear us in the Sioux, WKNW 1400 AM. I'm going through the Sioux, or I went through the Sioux this weekend on my way to White River, Ontario, Canada for a bear hunt with Ron St. Louis of Northern Wilderness Bear Outfitters. Anyway, the Ask Avery said,

0: 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We did end up raising more than $30,000 in that event. 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That money went to outdoor mentors for projects to get kids involved in the outdoors. And the website for Security Credit Union is securitycu.org. That's securitycu.org. Just a reminder on this whole Ask Avery segment, the way this works is this is your chance to get involved in the content of the show. If you have a question that you would like to ask me directly, or maybe you want me to pass along to someone else that I might have better access to than you, the best way to get these questions to me is to send me an email, a good old-fashioned email, mike@mikeaveryoutdoors.com, mike@mikeaveryoutdoors.com. I will be honest, all too often people tend to want to message me through the social media messaging platforms. That's not the best way to reach me. You can probably reach me, but the best way to reach me is a good old-fashioned email. Again, the website is mike@mikeaveryoutdoors.com. 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So the question this week is one that I've had a lot of people asking me the last several weeks. And it's because I used to work so closely with MUCC, Michigan United Conservation Clubs. MUCC, unfortunately, is gone. They actually dissolved the organization. A number of reasons for that, primarily financially related. And nobody did anything wrong. Please don't ever get the impression that somebody in MUCC did something wrong. Or no, there was nothing like that at all. But MUCC was based on an old business model of memberships, club memberships and individual memberships. And unfortunately, people just don't join organizations like they used to. So MUCC was caught in that and they just couldn't keep up. I have, again, much respect for MUCC, and the people who work there are still very dear friends of mine, and I think they did a great job. So the question has been, hey, Mike Avery, who picks up the slack? Who can we look to now? There's actually a group behind the scenes that wants to resurrect MUCC. These people are very well connected, very well funded. We'll see how they do. The Michigan Anglers Consortium, miangler's.org or .com. Michigan Anglers Consortium is also a very good group that I have high hopes for. I have joined that organization, by the way. I would encourage you to do the same if you are interested. And the other group that I am really very excited about, and we unveiled this a couple of weeks ago here on the show with Kyle Green of the Greenway Outdoors, and this is the Greenway Conservation Club, GWCC. Now, Kyle's organization, it's not an organization in the old sense. It is a modern day look at how people communicate and how people make their thoughts and needs known to the powers that be. So Kyle's Greenway Conservation Club, and it's greenwayconservationclub.com, I think it is. And I'm also a member of that. I joined that right away. Is using social media, AI, artificial intelligence. Don't let that part bother you. It shouldn't scare you in this instance. But what's happening there is Kyle and his folks at Greenway Conservation Club are posting videos about topics of concern, and you don't have to be a member of the club. You as an individual can go to the website and say, I agree with Kyle on this, or I disagree with Kyle on this. And it will automatically, if you want it to, send a letter to the DNR, the NRC, the governor, the legislators, whoever is directly involved in this. Or you can tweak the letter and change it if you want. But there was something called the Wetlands Wonders that was in jeopardy of not being funded, and it was going to negatively impact waterfowl hunters in Michigan this fall. Kyle jumped into this. He got the DNR, the NRC, the legislator. He came up with funding to pay for these people, and he has solved this problem. And I mean, it took him like a week to do it is all it did. So I am very encouraged by this, a concept that would have taken MUCC months to make happen, and it probably wouldn't have been in time for this fall's hunting season. Kyle and the Greenway Conservation Club jumped on it and got it solved in a week and got it funded in a week. So if you're looking for options and people and groups to pick up the slack for MUCC, again, the Michigan Anglers Consortium and the Greenway Conservation Club, I think are two very viable options that I am very excited about and very interested in hearing more. All right, we'll take a break here in the Outdoor Magazine Show for the top of the hour. I'm wondering who was laughing so boisterously in the hallway. I think they were laughing at me. I think I look funny today. When we come back in our third hour, Gary Morgan of Wild Game Dynasty talks about the bear baiting season here in Michigan. And then the Wild Game Chef Extraordinaire, Dixie Dave Miner. Coming up in hour three of this week's Outdoor Magazine.
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0: need to know.
1: One ball game still going in the major leagues. Bottom of the eighth, Rangers leading at the A's 4-3. Already wins for Boston and the Angels. That Boston victory was 4-0 at Pittsburgh, and winner Sonny Gray is now 15-3. Seattle won at Houston 10-5. Houston started the day three games ahead of the Rangers in the AL West. Milwaukee and Jacob Mizorowski defeated the Dodgers in LA 4-1. Philadelphia and Arizona each won on the road. Cleveland ended San Diego's six-game winning streak 6-1. Baltimore won in 10 innings at Tampa Bay 4-3. Victories for the White Sox and Blue Jays. St. Louis won at the Cubs 8-4 today as Cardinals rookie Joshua Baez homered in his first three major league at-bats. The Seattle Seahawks gave Pro Bowl defensive back Devin Witherspoon a four-year extension. Dallas won its exhibition at Seattle 17-7 tonight. WNBA Minnesota a winner at Las Vegas. I'm Steve DeSeg.
0: This is Fox Sports Saturday. Fox Sports Saturday is on. The plays, the interviews, the players, the coaches, the breaking news, the top stories. When it goes down, we will cover it all.
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4: Welcome in, everybody. Hour two, Torres and Martin, Fox Sports Radio. We are live. Yes, we are live. Midnight Eastern, Fox Sports Radio studios. Oh, baby. Lot to discuss. We are taking you up till 2 a.m. Eastern. If you missed anything, make sure to download the podcast. Chris Plank joined us last hour. And J-Mart, half a second, I do want to discuss Jaden Daniels very quickly. So we said we were going to talk WNBA. The only reason I bring it up, I sent out a tweet last week about basically just how the WNBA is just an absolute abomination and embarrassment. Someone just sent me this article. It's from a few days ago now, but I had not seen it until right now. Mm-hmm. From the Mirror, which I think is like a pretty big thing in London.
5: UK, yeah.
4: Fox Sports host wants WNBA shut down after Sophie Cunningham, Dejanay Carrington embarrassment. And so I don't know if it came from our show when we talked about it, but we made quite literally international headlines talking WNBA. And I stand by what I said.
6: Yeah, we both are on that same page and have been for some time. But this was just kind of the, this was the, if you hadn't already jumped the shark, you've clearly jumped the shark at this point. And yeah, we talked about, were we going to discuss this further? Were we going to jump into it more tonight? And we both just kind of said, nah, I think we, all we're going to do is re-say the exact same stuff because nothing's changed whatsoever. And as usual, nothing on the floor actually matters. I mean, Caitlin Clark and Paige Beckers played a few days ago, and you know, that was apparently exciting from what I was told.
4: So can I jump in on this?
6: I didn't watch.
4: So I think that's an important point. There was no new off-the-court craziness except for Dejanay Carrington getting a fan ejected who was then immediately let back in because she blatantly lied about what the fan did. And it was a quiet week in the WNBA. Nobody was talking about it. And I do think there was a very small window, Caitlin Clark's rookie year, where people were actually paying attention to the basketball. And this is actually like 80% of my argument is that they create nothing but drama off the court, and that's all anybody cares about now. And that's where we are. This week was quiet. Like I said, I think it was Monday or Tuesday. Dejanay Carrington got a fan kicked out, and then the fan was let back in after there was no substance to her allegation. And it's like, that's kind of the problem with the league. There is one embarrassment after another off the court. And in a week where thankfully there was no embarrassment, nobody talked about it. Maybe I missed some big discourse, like you said, about the Fever's fourth quarter comeback or the Chicago Sky's fourth quarter meltdown. I don't think anybody was talking about it. And that is a bad sign for the league, that when your players aren't physically attacking each other or yelling at each other off the court, or Enes Kanter is doing press conferences saying he wants to play in your league, nobody's paying attention. So we don't have to go too far down that rabbit hole, but I think the fact that nothing major happened off the court, and because of it, there were no major things to talk about on the court, kind of makes the point where this league is and what it has become, basically the WWE, for lack of a better term.
6: Yeah, I mean, that's right. Again, there was a matchup of two people that you would think would matter this week, and it generally didn't. And you saw, I saw a splash screen a couple of days ago. It was like Atlanta, or whatever the Atlanta team's name is, two superstars go off, and it shows these two as like mega stars, and it's trying to get this thing over again. And it's just like, you guys got to stop. Like, it's just, it's not a thing. It's never going to be a thing. What chance that you had has been squandered to the point where most of the people that may have given it a shot now have moved on, and those that were already not really that into it anyway and were kind of looking at it with a skeptical eye are now laughing at its downfall. Like, because they have earned every bit of this failure. They have earned every bit of the vitriol that they've gotten. They've earned every bit of that Mirror article about our commentary, your commentary. They've earned all of this. And what they have not earned is any more of this show's time.
4: Let's switch gears to another embarrassment. Maybe not on the international front, but Jaden Daniels.
6: Man.
4: And his family. Yeah, I'll set up the story. Everybody who's listening knows what happened. But Jaden Daniels, LSU legend, Heisman Trophy winner. Left LSU, obviously, 3 years ago. Great rookie year for Washington. Not so much last year. Wore number 5. Nobody had worn it since, at least until this year when defensive back DJ Pickett was slated to wear it. And as Lane Kiffin told reporters earlier in the week, that was something that was promised to DJ Pickett during the recruiting process. Lane Kiffin was abiding by that promise. Jaden Daniels, quote-unquote, camp was not happy about it. They told LSU that they are no longer allowed to use Jaden Daniels, for lack of a better term, name, image, likeness, with anything to do with LSU football. There was also a report where, for people who don't know, when a player wins the Heisman Trophy, the player gets a Heisman for themselves, but the school gets a replica for the school.
6: Right.
4: And they were actually asking for the Heisman Trophy back, and the LSU basically told him to kick rocks. So, one, there is that embarrassment. We'll get to the back half of it. I thought it was just a bad look for Jaden Daniels. For people who don't know, his mom's a lawyer. She handles a lot of his off-the-field stuff. I don't know if everything falls on mom on this one, but just a ugly, ugly, ugly look for one of the NFL's bright stars. And I, real quick before I throw back to you, I mean, I don't think you disagree. But what makes it crazy is I don't know that I really saw anybody in this crazy media ecosystem that we have that really was like rushing to Jaden Daniels' defense, claiming how wronged he was. This was like a 98-2 issue. It's like most people were like, Jaden, whether it's you, whether it's your family, you look pretty childish. Take it where you want, J-Mart.
6: Yeah, I mean, that's really what it is. It's like, You should just be bigger than this because it's not that big of a deal. Like, the optics are never going to go in your favor in this, and it just seems so very dainty, right? It just seems, you're Jaden Daniels, man. You won the Heisman Trophy. Things didn't go very well last year, but you had a rocking first year. You're hoping to come back and have, you know, some success this season, hopefully be able to stay healthy. And what's happened? We've had this weird Brandon Ayuk story, and now we've got this. Not feeling good about Washington this year. Really not. Like, Jaden Daniels just seems like the focus and the attention is not at all on football. And that's kind of where you need it to be. I know that that's not analysis that you should pay to hear, but it's very, very clear to me that Jaden Daniels, everything is circling around him right now, just does not scream good things for Dan Quinn, does not scream good things for that Washington team. This just seems so petty and just completely unnecessary and very much an own goal by Jaden Daniels and his mom and his family and everything else. It's just be the bigger guy and don't worry about stuff like this. Like, it's not a big deal in the grand scheme of anything. We already know who you are, Jaden Daniels. It does not matter. This whole thing is just, you know what it is, man. Like, half of what you do when you get to that level is about optics and how you're perceived. And the optics here, just like you just said, Aaron, are just brutal. Like, this is just the worst possible look that you could have if you are Jaden Daniels. And if you're his mom and you're an attorney, you should be smart enough to know that this is not a good look for your son either, and try to kind of, you know, back out of this to some degree. It's just completely, it's disgusting, quite frankly. It's just a really, really stupid decision by them. I hate how it makes him look, because, you know, you've seen and heard a lot of positive stuff about Jaden Daniels dating back to his time at LSU and all this kind of stuff. This is the wrong kind of publicity.
4: It's the wrong kind of publicity. And I'll take it a step further. For a guy who was as good as he was 2 years ago, and really, you know, LSU, he won a freaking Heisman Trophy. He was incredible. He has now turned into a punching bag, okay? And among basically everyone on social media is making the same joke about, you know, they have a five in there, whatever, and they cannot use it now because of Jaden Daniels. I'm looking at a few right now. One Twitter account says Alan Jackson has changed the name of his song "It's 5 o'clock somewhere" to "It's 4 o'clock somewhere" out of respect for Jaden Daniels. I see one that says ordered the number 5 at Jimmy John's, and now I have a voicemail from Jaden Daniels' lawyer. Let's see what else I can find here off the top. And by the way, the jokes have kind of played themselves out. New York Mets win 4-1 the other night. New York Mets official Twitter account says stopped at 4 out of respect of Jaden Daniels. There's somebody with a Messi meme saying Jaden Daniels when he sees a 4-year-old celebrating their 5-year birthday. Okay, StubHub, effective immediately, we will no longer offer tickets in groups of 5 out of respect for Jaden Daniels. We're only doing 4 or 6. Thank you for understanding. Fourth down design says he's at the 30, the 20, the 10, the Jaden Daniels touchdown. This is where we're at. And it be like, again, some of the joke, like the jokes have kind of jumped the shark. They were funny like day one, but it is also just like, dude, you're now a punching bag for looking as corny and lame as you did with this whole situation.
6: Yep. Again, like, and it's not seeing this be the result, like the stuff that you just read through and stuff everyone has seen throughout the course of this last handful of days. It's not like you had to see this to say, oh man, didn't see this coming. Like,
4: yeah,
6: you could have known from before you chose to go public with this nonsense that this is exactly the way that it would go. Like, that's why you don't do it. Like, this is not a hindsight is 2020 thing. This is a, man, you should have seen this coming. Like, you could clearly see there was no light at the end of this tunnel. It wasn't even a train coming for you the other direction. There was just a straight up wall that you chose to run into from a mile away.
4: Well, and that's where we can kind of end this and move on to some other stuff. But that's the thing to me is, like, I do think now Jaden Daniels released a statement basically saying, like, you know, long story short, you know, I have other people, you know, handling my stuff off the field. I'm focused on football with the Washington Commanders, blah, blah, blah, blah. Like, I understand a lot of, you know, all of these athletes have people, whether, again, it's lawyers, agents, whatever, that are representing them in spaces that they are not at. And that's just like part of being rich and famous, frankly, for lack of a better term.
6: Yeah.
4: But it's like, one, you have to make sure that people always have your best interest. And then two, I just think it's like, you got to know what they're saying on your behalf, because this just looks really bad. By the way, I did not see this update. DJ Pickett, the quarterback, says he is not backing down and plans to keep wearing the number. I've worn the number my whole life since I was 4 years old. It's the number I was promised by LSU. I wish Jaden the best, good player, and he did have a good career here. So that's all. How about Jaden Daniels just getting body bagged by a 19-year-old cornerback, just saying, nah, I'm good. I'm just going to stick with the number. But
6: yeah. I mean, at this point, he might as well, right? Because he's already got pretty much the public on his side there. So this is just going to get the same reaction we just did, which is just kind of laugh at it. Like, yep, pretty much. Why would you change at this point? Like, you've already won. You could win by doing absolutely nothing. So he just comes out and he says, nah, man, this is important to me. I'm going to keep it. Nobody's going to be like, oh, man, how dare you? Like, this is totally negative for Jaden Daniels all the way across the board. Good luck to the Washington football team.
4: A lot of stuff going on, not football related. So, all right. Fox Sports Radio, Aaron Torres, Jason Martin, Fox Sports Radio Studios. When we come back, we'll go from the lows of the lows of Jaden Daniels to the highs of saying goodbye to an NBA legend. I loved watching Russell Westbrook. I think you did too, J-Mart. And I do want to discuss that next, and we will here on Fox Sports Radio.
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8: Jason Smith and Mike Harmon are dropping knowledge like this.
9: These guys are sick, man.
10: Geno Smith is ruled out of the game right before with a foot injury. They said it's not serious. It was regular season he would play, but they're going to exercise an abundance of caution. Kate Klubnik, rookie out of Clemson. We watched him start 85 games for Clemson over the course of the past few years. Comes in to start, and he looks pretty good. Wasn't unbelievable, but looked good, like Mendoza looked good. The moment wasn't too big. Going through his progressions, he threw the football really well. There was no rush. There was no nervousness. And my favorite part was I love the fact that he went through all his progressions and didn't just throw the football to the first guy who was open. Now, a couple of times he defaulted, where's Garrett Wilson? But okay, I understand throwing to a guy that's that good. I get it. But
11: you get excited when your rookie quarterback is immediately throwing to your tight end multiple times. Get the ball to him.
10: Man, if Cade Klubnik continues to have a great preseason, he can start for the Jets in week one, right? Geno Smith is, I know the whole, well, we brought Geno in, he's going to start, he's all, but yeah, you know what? We kind of know who he is, and if Cade Klubnik is really, really good, he's accelerating. I know at some point he's going to start for the Jets this year. Not from the perspective of, hey, everybody starts a couple of quarterbacks a couple of times because that's how the NFL goes, but I mean, the desire to see him because he's a gamer, right? I mean, look, he wears number 10. He kind of has Chad Pennington's hairline. He kind of looks like Pennington a little bit. Like, he's fun.
11: He's got a better arm.
10: But the thing is, he reminds me a lot of Pennington, except, yeah, he's got a better arm. He's got boxing. He's got all of this. He's smart. Honestly, I'm telling you.
8: 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Right here on Fox Sports Radio. One guy sees the whole board.
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0: Jace Martin taking you up till 2 a.m. Eastern time. Got a lot to discuss, including the end to a Hall of Fame career. We'll do that in just a moment. Before we do, let's get into the news desk. Steve DeSager, what is trending, sir?
1: Everything is now final in Major League Baseball as the Rangers have just ended a four-game losing streak, winning 5-3 at the A's. Houston was three games ahead of Texas in the AL West to start the day, but Houston lost at home 10-5 to Seattle, so that lead is down to two. The Brewers have the best record in the National League and beat the Dodgers in L.A. again 4-1 behind Jacob Mizorowski, whose ERA is 1.75. Boston's Sonny Gray now 15-3 after the Red Sox won 4-0 at Pittsburgh. One of the late games was in Anaheim. Angels scored late and won 1-0 over Kansas City. Philadelphia and Arizona each won. Cleveland ended San Diego's six-game winning streak 6-1. Baltimore in 10 innings won at Tampa Bay 4-3. Toronto and the White Sox with victories. And today at Wrigley Field, St. Louis 8-4 over the Cubs as Cardinals rookie Joshua Baez homered in his first three major league at-bats. Seven NFL preseason games. Minnesota a winner at the Giants 13-10, but veteran safety Jamal Adams, now with the Vikings, was carted off with a knee injury. The late game went to Dallas 17-7 at Seattle. The Seahawks gave Pro Bowl defensive back Devin Witherspoon a four-year extension worth more than $100 million guaranteed. Scottie Scheffler leads by two strokes in Memphis. Sam Burns has tied for second after shooting 62. Scheffler shot 61 on Friday. The PGA's playoffs started this week. Jordan Spieth is just outside the top 50 in the standings right now, and only the top 50 advanced next week in the playoffs. It's the top 70 playing this weekend. Novak Djokovic lost his second-round match in Cincinnati, a U.S. Open tune-up. U.S. Open begins in a couple weeks in New York. Joey Logano won NASCAR's 400 at Richmond tonight. Chase Briscoe finished second and clinched a berth in the Chase. Sunday's IndyCar race on Fox TV is in Ontario, Canada. Alex Palou just earned his sixth victory of the year last weekend. In the WNBA, New York a winner at Connecticut, 82-75. The Connecticut Sun, 8-25. We are your show of record for the University of Connecticut, but apparently not for the WNBA's Connecticut.
2: Which I think they're moving.
1: They cannot move soon enough, quite clearly. Washington over L.A., 80-70. And Minnesota is 29-7 after getting 23 points from Olivia Miles and winning at Las Vegas, 92-87, despite 32 points from Asia Wilson. Back to you.
0: Thank you very much, Steve Sager, Fox Sports Radio, Fox Sports Saturday, Sunday in some parts of the country. Air Tours, Jason Martin. We are live. 12:25 Eastern Time, Fox Sports Radio Studios. J Mart, so we've teased it a little bit. Did get some NBA news this week. I don't know that it was like really surprising, but caught me off guard, but again, I probably shouldn't have, and we don't need to beat around the bush. At 37 years old, he will be 38 in November. Russell Westbrook did announce his retirement, most notably, of course, the 2017 NBA MVP, the year that he averaged a triple-double. I got a lot of takes, but for people who don't know, you are an OKC Thunder fan, so I'm going to go ahead and give you the floor on Russell Westbrook announcing his career is over earlier this week.
3: In his prime, he was the closest thing I think that we had in the league to Kobe when it came to that competitive drive.
0: Kobe's favorite player, by the way. He said
3: it makes sense.
0: Yep, it
3: makes complete sense because he always played as if only one of you was going to come out unscathed. Like he played every game just to hurt the other team. Like, it just, even the way he attacked the basket, the way that he dunked the ball in his first couple of years in Oklahoma City, his first couple of years in the league, there was just a, I can't use any other term, this is not for pun reasons, but just, it was a thunderous amount of aggression that he brought onto the floor. I think he shot too much at times, and he was a little bit streaky as a jump shooter. But in terms of a competitor and somebody with a will to just kill you on the court, he had that. And a lot of guys in this era have been criticized for lacking that, including his own sure-to-be Hall of Fame teammate, because I felt like a lot of times Kevin Durant was more passive and it would be Westbrook's team, even though Durant was clearly the better player between the two, especially at that time. Westbrook was he would just step up and become the alpha. And Durant sometimes would just kind of quietly go out there and get his 35. And that would be enough most of the time. But Westbrook was just a different – he was a different animal, man. He was a different cat. And it just kind of carried on through. Now, you know, we had what happened in L.A. and we had different stops and we had – were those really a triple-double record and all this other kind of stuff? I mean, he's a Hall of Famer. I'm not going to go as far as noted basketball legend and historian Kendrick Perkins did.
0: Oh, boy. What did he say? I missed this.
3: He said he's a top 5 point guard all time. And I was just like, do we have to be so hyperbolic? Because no, he's not. he's not. But he's an all-time great player. But we went too far when we went there. The league was much better for having him there. Like, I mean, he was at times cantankerous, but he gave us one of the great memes of all time with the "What are you talking about, man?" He had, you know, incidents with fans and all this other stuff. His fashion sense, that might be top 5 all time. I mean, I'm not saying good or bad, but certainly from a unique standpoint, he took it to a completely different level. He gave Charles Barkley so much content on a day-to-day basis, just mocking him walking into and out of the building, that I don't know what we would have had if we had not had that. But I mean, Westbrook was a great character and a great personality, and whether you liked him or you didn't, he played against you or he played for you, he was must see television. He was one of those guys in that generation that is now kind of coming to a close that left an indelible imprint. We're going to remember Russell Westbrook because he played so uniquely and so aggressively.
0: So you kind of covered why I wanted to talk about this. And I really think, like, when I think about him, I think there are two things that are true. Is that, one, there was really only a very unique set of circumstances in which he could thrive and be at his best. And that's frankly why I think he's out of the league, even though he's probably one of the 450 best basketball players in the world still, is that needed the ball in his hands, needed the offense to revolve around him, and, you know, doesn't play well off the ball. Remember, of course, there was that failed experiment in Houston with James Harden. There have been some, you know, the situation with the Clippers, and it's just so, you know, I'm not that was why in hindsight I wasn't really surprised that, like, oh, this thing kind of came to an end. The reason that I could never say anything other than nice things about Westbrook is the exact point that you made, is that in this era, this world that we live in, where so many guys really seem to treat the NBA as a hobby and not a career, not a passion, not a livelihood. And we've had all these conversations, but, like, it's so frustrating as a consumer that you never know who's going to show up, who's going to play, who's not going to play, when you're just going to have a guy miss a game. And, like, quick side tangent, but I think a lot of that kind of got buried over the last couple months because the Knicks run was so awesome and everybody was into the NBA for the first time in a long time. There are still major issues with the NBA's regular season. And so to bring it back full circle, that is why it is impossible for me to be critical of this guy, because whatever you think about the how he not how he played, but the style of play, the 3-point shooting, you know, didn't really evolve his game. Like I said, needed to kind of have a perfect set of circumstances around him. The thing that you could never question was his love and desire of basketball. And it was funny, like, when I saw that he retired, my immediate thought is, like, I don't think this is a guy that's going to be, like, on inside the NBA in, like, 5 years. Like, I think he would be, like, an assistant coach at, like, his high school or at UCLA or something, because I just think he loves the game of basketball that much. And so that is just my biggest takeaway, is when I tell my grandkids about all these different players, when that, whatever, the thing I will say about Westbrook, he brought it every single night. 100%, 100 miles an hour chip on his shoulder. And I, as a consumer of the NBA, am appreciative of that, because so few guys actually play like that.
3: Yeah, again, I definitely cared. every single time he went out there, he gave it everything he had. I felt like he was definitely a must-see kind of player. And definitely, I think your point about some guys treating it, or at least if it's not how they feel, it's how they play sometimes, or how it comes across, that they do treat it like a hobby. And he did not. He treated it like it was a battle. And I appreciated that. Like, you knew you were going to get your money's worth watching him, at least during his prime and even later in his career. But definitely not a guy that was just plug and play anywhere. You had to be – that team had to have the perfect fit for him, because he was such a dynamic force that it would bristle a lot of situations. And so that's going to be part of his legacy too, is that he didn't always play well with others. Not because you couldn't get along with him, but just because his game, at times, it was just very tunnel vision, and he just kind of saw what it was that he was going to do. But still privileged that we got to watch his entire career, because there were some true highlights there.
0: Hey, so hard pivot, and we didn't really talk about this before the show came on air. You have any big takes about the Lakers being resold like 18 months after they were sold to Mark Walter of the Guggenheim Group?
3: Just kind of wild. I don't have like gigantic takes. Obviously, that's a big time amount of money, that 12 bill. But, you know, I read Ramona Shelburne's piece, and I've heard some of the stuff that was said on our airwaves during the course of this week. I heard Cowherd and some of his insider information he dropped a couple of days ago. I do think that the Lakers is one of those franchises that Adam Silver didn't just want to leave out dangling in the wind.
0: Sure.
3: And you don't want it to look like it's an asset that people are just passing around. It's not a hot potato asset. It should be protected pretty much at all costs, because of its value to the NBA from a historic standpoint, and in just that market and everything that it means on a global level. I think that probably – a large part of it is probably true, that Silver just kind of – they needed to find somebody who had the money and the interest to go ahead and do this, to where it can just not be available out there and seem like it is sort of caught between ownerships. And so they just needed to find a way to stabilize. That's really my only takeaway, is they needed to make sure that this thing did not become some kind of a – from year to year, you don't know exactly what the status of the Lakers ownership is.
0: Well, I'll tell you, somebody who's always plugged into LA sports, I'll toss it over to the news desk. DeSager, obviously you've been on air all week talking about this, and you know as much about LA sports as anybody. Obviously, I should note the FBI is currently investigating Mark Walter, you know, his business dealings, his tax stuff. But again, you could piggyback off that, whatever. But I know you've got opinions on this.
1: So that struck me as, wow, that really must be something real, because why else would you have just bought the Lakers and then sell your interest in the Lakers? And it's not because you can turn a profit in 1 year like flipping a house. The impression was he's going to be here for years as Laker owner, just as he's here for years as Dodger owner. What struck me also is, keep in mind, when Jerry Buss purchased the team, 1979, I believe it was for $67 million. Hmm. And that was for the Lakers and the LA Kings and the Forum, all in one transaction. And then Buss famously didn't have enough money and finagled his way through operating the Lakers their first 3 years. And fortunately for him, they got Magic Johnson and they won titles and they wound up making money. But for three items in the original purchase, $67 million. And then a year ago, Mark Walter's purchase, the Lakers are valued at $10 billion with a B. And in literally 1 year after that sale, now it's $12.5 billion already. That's a bit stunning to me, especially because this is not like Madison Square Garden. The Knicks completely own the arena. The Lakers only own a portion of the arena that they've played in, that's been around for about 25 years.
0: Very interesting. Yeah, no, it's clearly there's something bigger picture going on with his personal life. It was just crazy. I mean, I don't know what time the story broke. But I was going to say I was away this week, and, you know, I was still monitoring stuff. But to wake up to that, you immediately say, okay. Because to your point,
1: and it's Bob Iger, apparently Clippers fan, buying the Lakers, but it was just so huge a chance to get in on NBA ownership, they took it.
0: Yeah, and there was the story, Bob, that group was trying to buy into the Vegas team that will eventually be here and all that.
1: But this is a finished product, so here they go.
0: No, yeah. It's a finished product, and what was I going to say? Yeah, no, because, like, obviously Mark Walter, his success with the Dodgers, to your point, DeSager, it's not like, oh, he's buying this to just, you know, I don't know who would, you know, buy any professional sports franchise, which always are going up in valuations, just to flip it 18 months later. But that was like, oh, there's something going on here. And
1: you mentioned the word success with the Dodgers. I wouldn't say just in the standings, the amount of money they have made and then put back into the product and the constant upgrades to Dodger Stadium, which is one of the oldest in Major League Baseball. And it still looks great.
0: It's incredible.
1: It's as a resident of Southern California, I'm very appreciative of what this ownership group has done as kind of a caretaker of the Dodgers.
0: No, and that was, again, probably the stunning part about it was just, again, because of the success that he had with the Dodgers. And that was, by the way, the big selling point when, you know, pun intended, selling point when he bought the team was, you know, he really modernized the Dodgers after the McCourt era. He's going to do the same with the Lakers after the Buss family finally sold out.
1: Which was really a mom and pop operation in compared to what pro sports is now. And so there are other shares, you know, it's not like Jeannie Buss disappeared or anything like that. And then suddenly Mark Walter's share has already been sold. And Bob Iger, one of the purchasers, was the Disney CEO. So you can imagine the relationship he's had with the NBA all this time, with the Disney company having rights with NBA, with the COVID season going to Disney to actually be able to have a postseason that year in 2020, et cetera.
0: All right. Lakers, new ownership. Listen, in the grand scheme of things, I mean, maybe it's a big deal with the Mark Walter stuff, but like, just like a headline that I just was not anticipating, like I said, wherever I was when I woke up and saw it Tuesday, Wednesday this week. 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You just heard from DeSager on the Lakers. You will hear from him on everything else with his extended update. That's next, Fox Sports Radio.
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15: Cloudy skies expected overnight with a slight chance of thunderstorms. Lows around 71. Chance of thunderstorms Sunday 81. Lows dip down to about 67 Sunday night. Highs level off around 77 Monday under mainly clear skies. 80 Tuesday. Looking at the long range, 76 Wednesday, 75 Thursday, and 76 on Friday. Currently, it's 74 degrees. That's your updated forecast. I'm meteorologist Paul Trombley.
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16: 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We have a bunch of conversations. 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
17: Now, the Philadelphia Eagles, Hurts threw an interception in camp, which is like giving up a home run in spring training. It doesn't matter. New receivers, new personnel. And they post on the Eagles social media right on cue. Now, that's Q is the nickname for Quinion Mitchell, who's a great young corner. It got 15 million views, and they never took it down. If you were confused or bothered, you know who wasn't? Jalen Hurts, because he didn't ask him to take it down. By the way, Josh Allen threw an interception.

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7: 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We'll get to DeSager in just half a second. Matter of fact, let's get to him right now. News desk, extended update. You hear it every week. DeSager, go ahead.
8: So let's start with the NFL. We have football to talk about. 7 preseason games on this Saturday. There are none tomorrow. The next NFL exhibitions are Thursday, a couple of them. But we'll start with the injury. As Minnesota won, veteran safety Jamal Adams of the Vikings was carted off with a knee injury. Even the team said it doesn't look good. Minnesota's starting quarterback is Kyler Murray. He led a field goal drive, eventually 13-10, the final over the Giants on the road. For New York, Jameis Winston, 8 of 9 passing, 89 yards, but the Giants offense had 10 drives total today, 11 first downs. Malachi Fields, third rounder, did have a touchdown catch for New York from Jackson Dart, by the way, and it was Odell Beckham Jr. on the field for New York again, who had a couple of short receptions. At Chicago, Bears over Cleveland, 34-10. Savon Ahmed, 49-yard TD on a catch and run. The starting QB today was Tyson Bagent. He was 13 of 22, 169 yards for the Bears and a score. Deshaun Watson in the loss for Cleveland, 11 of 15 passing, 126 yards. Certainly not a lot downfield. But Browns first-rounder Casey Concepcion raised an eyebrow. Touchdown run. He had 3 receptions as well, and a punt return of 31 yards that if he didn't stumble or was bumped, could have gone past midfield and a lot farther. Buffalo over Carolina, 29-14. Backup quarterback Kenny Pickett of the Panthers, 16 of 19 passing, but just 92 yards and a touchdown. The Bills open their new stadium, and for the Bills now, DJ Moore, 3 receptions, 61 yards. Josh Allen finished 6 of 8 passing today, 111 yards, and a score, a touchdown to Keon Coleman. The Panthers' first team offense had 3 3 and outs today, 9 plays, 17 yards. Rams won at Kansas City 20-12, and the Rams had first-round quarterback Ty Simpson on the field, and he was 21 of 25 through the air, 190 yards, 2 touchdowns, no interceptions. Stetson Bennett had started. Jacksonville came back to win at New Orleans 24-20. The Saints led 20-6 at halftime. Audric Estime, 9-yard TD run right after a long opening kickoff return by New Orleans. Cam Little kicked a 54-yard field goal for Jacksonville. Saints rookie wide receiver Jordan Tyson, if you didn't hear, is missing some time with a hamstring injury. Out of Virginia, rookie running back Jamari Taylor of the Jaguars had 22 carries today, 78 yards and a score. Quarterback Zach Wilson with the Saints, 11 of 16, 145 yards and a TD. Baltimore beat Philadelphia tonight 24-7. Rookie Jacoby Lane, a touchdown reception for the Ravens from USC. The Eagles had 10 drives, only 6 first downs. Ravens had 31 first downs. Dallas took the late game at Seattle 17-7, and they did come through with an extension, the Seahawks did, for Pro Bowl defensive back Devin Witherspoon. 4-year extension worth more than $100 million guaranteed. Patriots DB Christian Gonzalez is waiting for a long-term contract extension. He was held out of practice due to injury. Seahawks linebacker DeMarcus Lawrence said this week he will retire after this season, his 13th year in the league. Lawrence was drafted by Dallas in 2014. Cardinals first-round running back Jeremiah Love will miss the next week with a sore ankle, and running back James Conner is still out after foot surgery a year ago. 49ers running back Christian McCaffrey missed another practice today due to, quote, tightness, and the Texans placed quarterback Graham Mertz on IR and signed quarterback Brett Rippon. The Basketball Hall of Fame's enshrinement ceremony was tonight. The class includes Candace Parker and coaches Mark Few and Doc Rivers, also a Mark

0: Gary Stoudemire is now a Hall of Famer. Novak Djokovic lost his second round match in Cincinnati. This is a U.S. Open tune-up. The U.S. Open begins in New York in a couple weeks. Men's number one, Jannik Sinner, with a bad knee, is missing the Cincinnati event, and Carlos Alcaraz is still out with a wrist injury. On the ladies' side on Friday, Venus Williams lost her first rounder. Turns out she's dropped 13 matches in a row over the past year. She has not won a single singles match, and she lost 6-2, 6-2 to an unknown on Friday. Scottie Scheffler's in Memphis leading by two strokes as the PGA playoff started this week. Top 50 will advance to next week in that playoff round. At Joey Logano, the NASCAR winner at Richmond in
1: Arnie,
0: the 400 tonight.
1: Arnie said that he had Joey Logano in that race on the previous show.
2: Joey Logano, that was my pick coming in.
0: He also, and I'm not kidding, said, of course, after the fact, you know, I had this Cardinals rookie doing something. Cardinals rookie Joshua Baez had a truly amazing day that may never be replicated. It certainly had never happened before in baseball history. The guy homered on the first pitch he saw as a major leaguer today, and it went to center field almost 400 feet at Wrigley. And then he homered in his second at bat, and then he came up in his third at bat on Cardinals Radio.
3: A swing, and there's a drive, and that's hit well to right field. That's deep to right. That ball is gone. That ball is gone. Unbelievable. Three at bats in the big leagues. Three home runs for Joshua Baez.
0: Truly amazing. John Rooney with the veteran with the call. And meanwhile, someone had a video camera rolling as his old AAA teammates. The guy was just called up. At the clubhouse with the Memphis Redbirds, they're watching the at-bat on TV from Wrigley, knowing that their recent teammate has already hit two out of the park, and then he hits the third one deep. In the locker room at AAA as they're watching it. By the way, Baez then lined out in the eighth inning. He finishes 3-for-4. Three homers, five RBIs. At AAA this year, I looked up the numbers. They were kind of astounding. Not a complete season yet, and he had 34 homers, 90 RBIs for Memphis, and 21 stolen bases. Joshua Baez was born in Boston, drafted by St. Louis out of high school in the second round in 2021. He now gets to the majors at age 23 and does that against Cubs losing pitcher Matthew Boyd, who was 8-1 this year. Meanwhile, the Mets got two in the bottom of the ninth, beat Washington 5-4. Nationals all-star shortstop C.J. Abrams, having an incredible offensive year, will be moved to second base. He leads the league in errors with 19. And you can't say enough about the Milwaukee Brewers, who were the number one seed for the playoffs last year, have the best record in the National League right now, 76-48, after beating the Dodgers in L.A. again 4-1. And then winning pitcher Jacob Mizorowski, six strikeouts in six innings, to throw a 102-mile-an-hour pitch in a game. Well, let's see. Mizorowski tonight threw 24 different pitches at least 102 miles an hour in this one game tonight at Dodger Stadium.
1: I saw he struck out Ohtani and Freeman back-to-back with the bases
0: loaded.
1: Yeah. Hey, maybe they could have traded for Tarek Skubal and had a nice little 1-2 in their rotation, but another conversation for another show, including the previous two. 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

0: I'm Dave Packer. Tens of thousands without power across the Big Island of Hawaii as Hurricane Lala brings wind-toppled trees and knocks down multiple poles and structures along a 42-mile span of transmission lines. ABC meteorologist Nico Kazuri is tracking the storm.
1: It's not a direct hit. It's actually the rain bands that are hitting the Big Island right now and the outer rain bands that are hitting the other islands. So this will continue at least for the next few days as it continues its track further southwest through the ocean. But we're talking about some wind speeds anywhere up to 75 miles per hour. Again, this will weaken because it has made landfalls.
0: The National Hurricane Center says the Big Island saw a foot of rain in 12 hours. Heavy rains in the Midwest causing floods and damage. The ground so saturated that any heavy downpours could lead to additional rounds of life-threatening flash flooding right through the weekend. Police arresting a 19-year-old in connection with the shooting early this morning on the campus of the University of Virginia. Chesterfield County Police confirmed that he's not a Virginia State student. They say Cameron Harris was found hiding in a closet on campus. Earlier, police had said they were searching for multiple suspects. Five people were shot outside the university's residence halls this morning. One of the injuries is said to be critical. In Afghanistan, the Taliban is marking 5 years back in power, celebrations of that milestone as aid groups are warning of a growing crisis. USS Lincoln out to sea more than 9 months now and reports of stress and exhaustion.
2: But for a brief stop in Oman last month, the crew of the aircraft carrier, the USS Abraham Lincoln, hasn't seen a port of call since the ship left Guam last December, a record stretch at sea. The Navy's top civilian saying there have been a small number of mental health cases reported among the thousands of sailors and Marines on board. One sailor who went overboard was recovered earlier this month. The Military Times reports others have attempted to leap off the ship.
0: That's ABC's Stephen Portnoy. 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
0: ICE protester in New York says she's filing a lawsuit against the Department of Homeland Security after she was maced by agents.
5: They maced me, but I was so on high on adrenaline that I just kept going.
0: Linda Wolf said she was at a protest in Manhattan when the incident happened. Video shows an ICE agent using mace on Wolf. She says it happened fast. She got acute laryngitis from the mace. Homeland Security claims protesters were impeding their work. New York prosecutors say they plan to move ahead with their state murder case against Luigi Mangione following his federal guilty plea. The defense wants the state charges dropped, claiming double jeopardy. Legal contributor Brian Buckmeyer says Mangione's taking a big gamble.
6: The state can actually use his admission of guilt in his allocution, where he says that he planned this out. He sent the email pretending to be a wealthy investor, all of that. They can use it against him and convict him in state court. And if they have two convictions, those sentences could run consecutively, meaning for an even longer prison time.
0: In Afghanistan, the Taliban marking 5 years back in power. Celebrations of that milestone come as aid groups are warning of a growing crisis. One of the most glaring issues is the repression of women. Girls over the age of 12 are barred from attending school, and a recent UN survey found that 7 in 10 women describe their mental health as bad or very bad. And more than half of women now report leaving their homes only twice a month or less. Dave Packer, ABC News.
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10: Good evening, or good morning, wherever you happen to be across these United States and Canada. Welcome to Coast AM. I'm Rich Barra, and tonight we're going to spend a few hours exploring two very different mysteries. One that may be about where humanity is going, and another about where we might have been. In our first 2 hours, we're going to explore the idea of star seeds. I actually don't know much about this. I just heard about this because of our author, the belief that some people walking among us may be souls with origins beyond this world. Here, at this particular moment in human history, for a reason. And that's our first guest tonight. Psychic channel medium author Jill M. Jackson says that there are new generations of these souls arriving, including what she calls solar ray in golden ray star seeds. But we're going to find out who they are, how someone might recognize these maybe in themselves or maybe even in our children, and why Jill believes they're here now. We're also going to get into what she calls the new earth, her belief that human consciousness may be undergoing a major shift. And I want to ask her about marrying what she calls her twin flame, which I don't know if she knew I was going to ask about, but she does now if she's listening in. And we're going to search in the second half of our program for one of the greatest lost civilizations in human history. I'm talking about Atlantis. Frank Joseph Hoff believes Atlantis not only was real and not only was it destroyed in an ancient catastrophe, but after thousands of years of searching, we may have been looking in the wrong part of the world. Now he's going to take us to the South China Sea in Indonesia. Spoiler alert there, but he's going to lay out all the receipts and cases why he believes the lost continent may still be there beneath the water. Star seeds, a changing human consciousness, Atlantis, Lumira, and the possibility that our past and our future may be far stranger than we realize. We got a lot to explore together. So let's you and I sail into the mystic together. I'm Rich Barra. This is Coast to Coast AM. And I'm so excited about our first guest. I can't wait. We're not going to take a break yet. We're going to say hello to Jill Jackson. Jill, welcome to Coast AM. What a pleasure it is to talk to you.
11: Thank you so much. I'm excited to be back.
10: Yes, one of the most famous guests of all time here on Coast to Coast. As I was doing my research, I hear people drop this, but I don't think I know what it means. So I hope tonight you have the heart of a teacher on, because I'm going to ask you a lot of questions. Talk to me like I'm in third grade. I know what a soulmate is, but what is a twin flame? How is that different? Can you explain that to me?
11: Yes, absolutely. A twin flame is actually not that common. They're coming more often in incarnation now, but a twin flame is two aspects of the same soul who decide to incarnate at the same time. And the reason that they would do that is because they share a similar purpose on the planet. Predominantly, people's twin flames stay on the other side to assist them with their journey of this current incarnation.
10: Okay. So, and you have met yours.
11: Yes, I did. I did about 11, 12 years ago. Yes.
10: Okay. Well, do you want to tell me how you were able to spot the difference between a twin flame and a soulmate? How did you know?
11: It's a soul recognition, and literally so many of my psychic colleagues started calling me within days saying that they had received that same message, that we were indeed twin flames. It was an immediate knowing, and many soulmates feel that same way as well. You look in the person's eyes and you know that you have shared lifetimes with them before. In this scenario, we mirrored each other in so many ways. And sometimes people have the misconception, Rich, that twin flames are always unicorns and puppy dogs and rainbows. But the truth is, our twin flame mirrors us and holds up a mirror to expose our deepest wounds and shadows to help us become the highest version of ourselves pretty rapidly. So it's been a really amazing and interesting journey. And my husband is also a born medium as well.
10: Oh, really? Well, yes. That's pretty cool. So yes. In this case, though, I'm sure you guys are doing fabulously. But tell me this, just because they're your twin flame, that doesn't necessarily mean you should be married, right?
11: Absolutely. There's many different aspects of a twin flame relationship. And my husband and I are passionate about teaching this concept because so many people are looking for their twin flames outside of themselves. And it's so important that we understand, even if we have incarnated with our twin flame, this is still an individual journey. And it's important for us to do our own shadow work, to really peel those proverbial onion layers back and get to the heart of our individual contract, as well as the contract that we share with our twin flame.
10: Well, okay, so you said a lot of things there that I'm going to need explanation on, since I'm kind of new to this world, but I am interested in learning. And of course, I would be remiss if I did not say that Jill has many books, I think five at least, out right now, and they are all linked up at Coast to Coast AM. And when we come back, we're going to talk about what you actually called for. I know I kind of hit you sideways with the twin flame thing. Well, we're going to talk about star seeds. We're going to talk about how the world is changing. And we will be right back with Jill Jackson on Coast to Coast AM.
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10: Welcome back to Coast AM. I'm your host, Rich Barra. Jill M. Jackson is a psychic. She's a medium, published author. She helps her clients recognize their gifts and tries to inspire students worldwide to embrace their magic and transform their limited beliefs. And all of her books are linked up here at Coast to Coast AM. Jill, before we get into the book and starseeds and any of that, who was Jill Jackson before this became part of your life? And then I want to ask about maybe the experience that let you know that, well, maybe things are different than they appear on the surface.
11: Yes, absolutely. I was born a medium. I was born able to see the spirit world. And I tried to fit in as a normal person for so many years. I actually ended up becoming a CPA, and I was a business manager in Hollywood for the entertainment industry for so many years. But I had an ongoing relationship with the other world. I've had prophetic psychic visions since going back to my early 20s. And finally, I decided that after many times in the hospital, I recognized that I was not on my path, and that's when I jumped off the cliff and became a professional psychic medium.
10: Well, when you said many times in the hospital, tell me, what do you mean by that?
11: Yes, so many of us have catalyst in our lives, and the catalyst can come through illness, the catalyst can come through divorce or losing a loved one, and many people understand it as the dark night of the soul. And what happens is when we are not walking the path that we chose in our soul's blueprint before we incarnated for this lifetime, then different things happen to help guide us back onto our path. And for me, I tend to be a little bit of a hard-headed person, a little stubborn person. So it took two different times in the hospital navigating various illnesses, and I finally recognized that it was time for me to really step onto the path and trust and start serving spirit as I had contracted to do before I was born.
10: Well, yeah, I heard you mention that in the first break, the contract with our soul. And so, again, this is new to me, so I'm going to ask you questions that maybe seem remedial, but I'm just trying to understand. So before we come here as humans, we agree to come here either to learn a lesson or to follow a path. And once we get here, if we're not on that path, we get nudged, whether, you know, negative, positive, we get nudged in a direction to follow that path. And it sounds like your gift was there from the beginning. So I wonder if that's like me trying to explain what the color blue is like for somebody who doesn't see colors the way I do, if I've always seen blue as blue. So is it hard for you to say to people who don't have this part of them, is it hard to explain what you do or what you see when you get a vision or an idea or a thought?
11: Yes, it is many times. And when I was younger, I thought that everybody could see the spirit world. I had that belief for so long. It was so natural to me. And then as I got older, I started realizing that the majority of people could not see the other world, or maybe did not have prophetic insight. And that is why it's my passion to teach everybody to tune into their gifts. And the way that I give an analogy is, every single one of us can learn to play golf. Every single one of us can learn to play the piano. Now, is it our soul's mission to become the next Tiger Woods or to be a concert pianist? Probably not. But that doesn't mean that we can't learn how to tune into it. And I feel that every single human should learn how to tune into their intuition, because we have it within us, and it helps us navigate this journey of life.
10: It is interesting to me that you chose being a CPA, which is the most opposite of using your intuition thing that I can even think of, is just dealing with numbers.
11: Yeah, it's very left brain, that is for sure. But the other never went away. I was always tuned in, and I received insight along with the left brain. I've always had a really great balance between the two. But yes, it's shocking for people to find that out.
10: So give me an early moment where you knew things were a little different, or maybe you're like, well, come on, this can't be real. Other people aren't like this. Give me a feeling or a moment where that kind of changed your mindset.
11: Oh my gosh. Well, just knowing things, my guides would talk to me in the middle of the night. I would get woken up at 5 a.m., 6 a.m. And, you know, I would say, can't you tell me later in the day? But for me, it seems to be early in the morning. And they say that that's the easiest time that they can get my attention when I'm really in that in-between state. And they would give me messages about things to be aware of, things to come. I would see people walking around my house. I mean, that's going back to when I was just a small child. There was always somebody walking around my house. And at first, I could not hear them. I could only see them. The first time that I actually heard somebody on the other side was when my grandmother passed away. And I was 12 years old at the time. And she woke me up, and she was floating above my bed. And I see her just full with my eyes wide open. She was not sick anymore, and she telepathically told me how it was, heaven. Some people call it the other side. Some people call it heaven, and not to worry about her anymore. And from that point on, I could hear the spirit world as well.
10: Wow. So is there a movie that you've seen that connects to what you experience?
11: Some parts of Ghost, for sure. And I believe it was The Sixth Sense.
10: I was wondering if you're going to bring that up. Yeah. Because not that I have any of this ability, but when I watched that movie, that seemed like it was grounded in like, yeah, I bet that's how it is.
11: Yes, many ways. Absolutely. And for those movies, they do use psychics and mediums as consultants to help them with the scripts.
10: So you'll feel, like a difference in temperature that maybe isn't really happening in the room, but you can feel as well as smell and sense people. Can you smell somebody's perfume or if they were a smoker or something like that?
11: Yes, that is part of the clairs as well. And absolutely many people can smell cigarette smoke with their loved ones coming around, or like you mentioned, perfume. Some people smell flowers. Yeah, so that's predominantly a gift with mediumship. It can happen some in psychism, but predominantly with mediumship.
10: You were speaking of your guides. Are those people relatives from your past? Are those angels? What are the guides? Who are the guides?
11: Every single one of us has spirit guides. It's a team of angels and guides that agreed to help us along our journey. They always honor our free will, but they're always here to help us navigate the path, and they will give us signs. We can learn to communicate with them. I teach my students to connect with their spirit guides and learn how to listen to them from the clairs, from dreams. But yes, and then also my mom, who was also a medium, passed away sadly 10 years ago this month, and she's also been one of my guides since she passed to spirit.
10: So you were saying your husband is a psychic as well. Do you guys ever scrap over who's more right about the future?
11: that has been an interesting topic from time to time. And we get messages for each other. And when we're trying to make a decision about something, we each will look into it separately and then come together and discuss from there.
10: Because I would think going just a simple thing like going out to dinner. Well, my guides say Red Lobster's better. Does it come up like that or no? Is it not that deep?
11: We've joked about that some, absolutely.
10: Now, do you share any clients between the two of you?
11: Some clients have come to each of us separately, but we don't talk about it. We have a very, very strict ethical compass. I teach ethics within my classes as well. And honestly, psychics don't even want to know anything about their clients beforehand. It's so much easier when you know nothing about the person.
10: I've had one psychic reading with a friend of mine. I don't even want to mention their name, but they are very famous. And it's just my friend, and I never, ever asked questions. And I'm not going to ask you questions either. But I will say that she offered me a reading one time in her office. And I remember pulling out, and she ran outside as I was pulling up to her office. She's like, get in here. All your relatives are around. And I didn't know what to do because I wasn't expecting that. I thought I have a little, I didn't know what to expect. But when I went inside for the reading, I'm not sure if it was me thinking about it. I'm not sure what it was, but it literally felt like sitting around the piano around Thanksgiving when I was a little kid, like, you know, 3, 4, 5 years old, when my aunts and uncles would sing in harmony. They'd sing Christmas songs all night, and it smelled like the house that we were in. It smelled like the food. And I don't remember if any of the messages were particularly earth-shattering, but the feeling of being around her at that moment, it put me right back in that great time of my childhood, to the point where now I remember that almost as much as being a kid sitting around at Thanksgiving in the middle of Florissant, Missouri, listening to pianos playing. So I wonder how you tap into that for yourself. If you don't have the benefit of a psychic medium around you, what's the way to start that? How do you tap into that joy? Because I think that's probably important for people.
11: Absolutely. And I love that story that you just shared, because what you were doing was tapping into the vibrational frequency. And when you have a medium has to raise our vibrational frequency, and then our loved ones on the other side have to lower their frequency, and we meet in the middle, and it's connection from there. And when you are having a session with a truly gifted medium, you can feel it, just like you mentioned, and you were tapped into that similar vibrational frequency. So that's where I teach my students to start, is learning how to tap into their own energy, learn how to know what their baseline energy is, and then learn how to start raising the vibrational frequency.
10: Yeah, it's interesting, because as I think about it, the medium at the time, you could see she was loving hanging around my family, and almost was acting in a way as if she were part of the group, as part of listening to it. So I could tell she was feeling it too. And she was even talking about the kind of desserts that they made at the time. And she was right. I mean, that part of it was completely legit. And more than anybody giving me a message about, you know, like, one day you're going to do this, or, you know, watch out for making left turns. It was just a feeling of joy that went right back to my childhood, because I remember falling asleep all the time at Thanksgiving, pretty much on those couches while they were singing. And I thought that was comforting. Like, I was half in, half out, and I felt like I was half in, half out here too. It's really cool. I love that. Well, when we come back, we're going to talk about your book. We're going to talk about starseeds, how they are here, and it is time. The world's a-changing. Jill Jackson is our guest, right back with Coast to Coast AM after this.

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9: Cloudy skies expected overnight with a slight chance of thunderstorms. Lows around 71. Chance of thunderstorms Sunday, 81. Lows dip down to about 67 Sunday night. Highs level off around 77 Monday under mainly clear skies. 80 Tuesday. Looking at the long range, 76 Wednesday, 75 Thursday, and 76 on Friday. Currently, it's 73 degrees. That's your updated forecast. I'm meteorologist Paul Trombley.

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1: Welcome back to Coast AM. Jill M. Jackson is back. Her book is linked up at Coast to Coast AM. We were talking about star seeds. And Jill, take me into your world. For somebody hearing this word for the very first time, what is a star seed?
2: A star seed is someone who originated from another planet or another star system and has agreed to incarnate on Earth to help humanity in some way. And many star seeds have been looking up to the sky since they were young. I know for myself, I had my first UFO sighting when I was 9 years old, and I was not scared. I actually wanted to run towards the ship. And the woman that was keeping us at the time made us go inside. So star seeds have
1: go inside the house or go inside the
2: yes.
1: craft? Oh, okay.
2: Yeah, I wish I was trying to go towards the craft, and she was actually afraid and made my sister and I go inside.
1: Do star seeds know they're star seeds?
2: Most of us do. Sometimes the memory starts coming later in life. They're, like I talked earlier about a catalyst. Sometimes a catalyst can cause memories to start coming in. Some people have near-death experiences. Some people are hypnotized and have memories of incarnating on other planets, other star systems.
1: So how did you come to believe that you were a starseed?
2: I've just always been different. I always think outside the box. I have been questioning religion, dogma. I think outside the box. I have been able to see the other worlds. Like I said, I saw a UFO ship when I was nine. I've just always looked at the world differently. And my own mother remembers as a small child, 4, 5, 6 years old, she would sit outside and look up at the sky and say, "When can I go home?" And many star seeds feel a little bit strange at times being on this planet. Humans are sometimes confusing to star seeds.
1: Now, you and I are friends, so I feel like I can ask you this question without you getting offended, but is there any point that you think, well, maybe it's just in my head. Maybe this isn't real. Maybe my imagination is running wild.
2: I can understand why skeptics think that way. And I don't mind skeptics at all, because we should not give our sovereignty over to anyone. And I understand that it's so far out there. In fact, you know, I've been doing this professionally for a couple of decades now, and my colleagues and I still get blown away by the experiences that we have, by the readings that we have. So I completely understand how people can have a challenge sometimes understanding until they start having some experiences for themselves.
1: How do you tell people to first begin? I know that you do it. You're a teacher as well. How do you tell people to first begin to tap into this?
2: The first stage is intuition. And you want to understand what is coming in from your ego and what is actually coming in from either your higher self or your spirit guides. And that takes a while. It's the program that I teach is anywhere from a 9-month to 11-month program, because you want to teach in strong foundations. So many people will have a few exciting experiences and they want to dive right in, but I really caution against that, because you want to have a strong foundation and understand energy, understand frequency, understand how your own intuition works. So I teach people to start there, and it all starts with learning stillness and meditation and getting quiet within.
1: You talk about children having this sense of intuition. Do you think that we all have it early on and then maybe have it sort of talked out of us? I mean, your parents were involved in a little bit, so you probably had a little bit, even though you tried to talk yourself out of it yourself, you it wasn't strange to you. It was part of your life. But do you think that a lot of us have this gift as we're younger and then it gets sort of coached out of us by like, oh, well, that was just an imaginary friend or you know, whatever that is. We sort of just pat it down or push it away, even though we have that instinct.
2: 100%. Absolutely. When you look at children, children are so connected. They are so intuitive. So many of them are seeing their loved ones in spirit that they never even met. And society indoctrinates us to look at it as woo-woo or makes fun of it. Because if you think about it, if everybody on the planet was truly tuned in to their own wisdom, to their own knowing, tuned into the wisdom of the heart, they could not be controlled. And, you know, the powers that still want to be, it's much easier to control people when they are not tuned into their own knowing. And I teach that as well. I teach discernment because that is key.
1: It sounds like what you're saying, if you're listening and you're on one of those paths where things aren't working out for you, or maybe you feel lost, not only might you be a starseed, you just might be not following the contract that you signed before you got here on Earth, right? You might just need the nudge in the right direction.
2: Absolutely. And that's what I love. Yes, because we'll talk about the newer children who started, the starseeds that started incarnating in about 2014, 2015, and they have never had any lifetimes on planet Earth. But going back to your question, absolutely. So many times people get on a path, and I call it our false ego. When we step into the ego version of ourselves, that was the expectation of someone else. And all of us can look at different examples of that throughout our lives, where either society or family or religion pushed us into a certain career path, a certain belief system. And when we really go within ourselves, it doesn't feel right anymore. But then there's fears that come up around leaving that and starting something new. And that's what I love helping people with. It takes a lot of courage.
1: You know, I believe that. When I listen to you talk, I believe you have something special going on in you. You can almost hear the calm and the peacefulness of knowing in your voice. I think that's really, really special. So let's take a quick break and then we'll come back and let's talk more about the starseeds. Let's talk about the children. I want to get into what you call the golden ray and the solar ray children. Who are these souls? What's their mission on Earth? We're going to get into that when we come right back on Coast to Coast AM.
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1: 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I'm your host, Rich Barra. 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
1: I was doing a sound bath and a journey, and a group consciousness gave me a transmission that foretold the Golden Ray children arriving on the 12th ray of consciousness, and that they would be very different than the star seeds that preceded them. And I started getting more and more information, and I talk about it in the book. I resisted it for a while, and when I finally stepped up to the fact that this was part of my mission to bring this information through, I started going into more and more channeling sessions and bringing this information through. So I'm so excited. And the first time I connected with an actual Golden Ray starseed, she was still in utero and her parents came in for a reading. And when I connected with her, her soul was so pure that I had tears flowing down my face during the entire reading talking to her.
2: You can see it. You can feel it when you meet somebody.
1: Yes, you can feel it. Absolutely.
2: Are there a lot of them here already?
1: When you look at it percentage-wise, no. But they're coming in more and more. And it's really important now because I believe that we are at a precipice with humanity. We have a lot of really serious choice points and decisions to make on how we want to navigate moving forward. And these children carry energy in their DNA that help more and more people wake up to their own truth and their own knowing of their mission on the planet as well.
2: Before this show started tonight, they do a throwback show with Art Bell called Somewhere in Time. And I was listening to it. And this particular show tonight that's playing all around the country was from 1996. And I remember listening to Art back in 1996. I was driving to my job at the time. And he talked about how things were changing. He called it the quickening. And he wrote a book about it, actually. And all the stuff that he is talking about in 1996... we're still talking about it now. We're still saying, how much more can we take? How much more of the insanity of the world until something comes along? So as you look into the future, how close are we to humanity changing things up and maybe going in a more positive direction than we are now?
1: That is my hope, and that is why I'm excited about these starseed children that have agreed to incarnate here on this planet, because Earth is a third dimensional planet. We can choose to vibrate in a fifth dimensional consciousness, and Mother Earth's frequency is rising as well. But many humans, in 2019, my guides told me that there was a time coming where we would be given a choice, each human through free will, of which train they wanted to get on. And the analogy was there was a 3D train of those humans that chose to continue with the division and the wars and the separation and the fears. And the other train was for the fifth dimensional, higher vibrational consciousness, where those humans were choosing no wars. Those humans were choosing unity, consciousness, and diversity, and unconditional love and non-duality. And I remember that vision went on for an entire week, and I felt the magnitude of it. And it was right before COVID, and I believe that COVID was the choice point as well. It was a pivotal opening. It provided a lot of space for people to start asking the deeper questions for themselves. But I believe that we're there now, but it's been going on for years, just as Art Bell foretold as well. But I do see things changing rapidly with the emergence.

0: emergence of AI
1: There we go.
0: and
1: Yeah, I was wondering about that. You talk about that connection in your book too, between
0: Yes.
1: children, the future of technology, AI, sustainability. How do you see them helping share the future of the planet? Like, what's coming up? What do you got for us?
0: So those of us that channel higher dimensional galactic beings understand that AI is really made to help all of humanity. It is used in more advanced civilizations, and the technology can bring breakthroughs in medicine in so many different ways. But the issue is when there are certain people on the planet that try to use the technology to manipulate and to control others. And when I ask one of my guides that I channel, his name is Solomon, I ask what we should think about with regards to AI. And the answer was that AI meets each person with where your consciousness level is. And it is extremely important not for us to give our own sovereignty away, our own creativity away. And I feel like that is what is happening with so many people with that version of AI. And the Golden Ray star seeds that did start arriving in 2014, they carry a frequency within their DNA that holds that version of AI being having the ability to help everybody on the planet with the medical breakthroughs and things like that. And they carry that energy with them, and that is being rippled out to the planet at this time. So that is my hope and my prayer that they will be able to help shift humanity and understanding the higher version of AI, and also understanding not giving our creativity away and our divinity away to AI.
1: In your book, you talk about how a lot of these children, the star seeds, maybe they don't do so well in traditional school systems because they're probably way past that, right?
0: Yes, absolutely. And I feel like a lot of your listeners who are extra sensitive can look back and also
1: I
0: feel
1: was
0: like
1: thinking that
0: that
1: same thing.
0: traditional. Yes.
1: I
0: Yeah, it's
1: was
0: not just
1: totally
0: the star
1: somewhere
0: seeds.
1: totally different in my school.
0: Yes. Yes. But especially the ones, I'm going to go back to the diamond rays and golden rays and the solar rays. They really, really need alternative education because they do not understand the proverbial box that traditional education tries to put students in.
1: Yeah, I mean, because the box is very, very basic for people who are feeling other things, right? It's just
0: Yes.
1: doesn't it doesn't it's not you can't move around and really learn the way you might if you had a different way of being educated.
0: Absolutely. And their energy and their frequency vibrates so high that they really need nature to help calm them down. So when they are stuck in a classroom for so many hours a day without any access to nature and getting stillness within the mind, they do not do well. And they actually can act out in a lot of ways. I've helped so many parents understand that the answer from traditional medicine is so many times to just medicate these gifted children. And why don't we just put them out in nature and help them connect and understand how to move that energy through the body? Society has made fun of tree huggers, but I'm telling you,
1: Yeah,
0: when
1: there's
0: I
1: something to
0: feel
1: it.
0: high energy, yeah, there's something
1: Outside
0: to
1: is
0: it.
1: a
0: Go out
1: thing.
0: and hug a tree.
1: Well,
0: Yes.
1: as we're going to move into the next hour here, and we're opening up the phone lines, and I'm wondering when you talk to people, what kind of things should they be asking you? What kind of things do you want to talk about?
0: If they've had experiences themselves, or if they have children that are gifted or sensitive, I can help them with that.
1: Okay, excellent. So our phone numbers will be here at the top of the hour. More with Jill Jackson. The next hour of Coast to Coast AM is next.

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10: From ABC News, I'm Dave Packer. Bands from Hurricane Lala lashing Hawaii's Big Island, power out to tens of thousands, homes damaged. A shelter-in-place order issued by Governor Josh Green. ABC meteorologist Nico Cesori is tracking the storm.
11: It's these outer rain bands that are just hammering the islands, bringing up to 2 feet of rain. Now, we're not talking about extremely heavy rain all at once, but the south and southeast portion of the island are going to be under a flash flood warning. So it will continue to weaken, but that doesn't mean that the storm couldn't re-intensify again, because these hurricanes, they just have a mind of their own.
10: And in Indiana, flash flooding is leading to dozens of water rescues. Officials in Indianapolis say 38 people were rescued and about 400 people evacuated. They say the city hasn't seen a flooding event like this in over 30 years, and the White River reaching a record-breaking 24 feet. The death toll is rising in Indonesia after two powerful earthquakes. Rescuers now frantically searching for survivors. ABC's Lama Hassan.
12: Two back-to-back powerful earthquakes and several aftershocks hit Indonesia, killing at least 47 people and injuring more than 50 others. The agonizing search for survivors. Rescuers combing through the mountain of rubble, hoping for signs of life. But power outages are slowing down rescue efforts.
10: Police arresting a 19-year-old in connection with a shooting Saturday on the campus of the University of Virginia, just as students were arriving for the fall semester.
13: This shooting unfolded around 1:30 in the morning, specifically officials saying that it occurred near the sort of quad area, and that when they responded, they found those five individuals shot outside of the residence halls. In terms of the conditions of those individuals, they say that four sustained non-life-threatening injuries. One of those individuals is in critical condition.
10: Chesterfield County Police confirmed the man in custody was found hiding in a closet on campus, not a student at the school. You're listening to ABC News.
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10: The Weissman National Museum of American Jewish History in Philadelphia has been defaced again with anti-Semitic graffiti.
8: This is the second time in 1 year the museum was vandalized. Jewish leaders say they feel frustrated and violated as these anti-Semitic incidents continue. Philadelphia police say they have surveillance video of the suspect committing the crime and then jumping on a nearby train. If you have any information, you're asked to contact police.
10: That's ABC's Brianna Smith. A terrifying scene on Houston's north side Friday when a man opened fire on cars passing by. A good Samaritan warned people to stay away. ABC's Luke Jones says more.
15: Shots fired. A scantily clad man standing in a median on North Wayside firing into traffic with a rifle. Police say he fired at three passing cars, hitting three people. David Davis recording on his phone as he yells for the shooter to stop.
16: Stop!
15: To warn approaching drivers of the hazards ahead.
16: Don't go that way, man. Don't go that way.
17: Obviously, the Good Samaritan did a great thing today to make sure that the community's safe.
15: Three Houston police officers and a DPS trooper fired at the suspect, striking him multiple times.
10: The three shooting victims are expected to survive. No word on the condition of the shooter. The NFL has suspended four players for violating league policy, most notably Atlanta Falcons defensive end James Pierce Jr., who was suspended for 8 games. Pierce was arrested in February following an alleged domestic dispute with a former girlfriend. Dave Packer, ABC News.
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1: We are all the way live for 4 hours tonight, you and me. So if you are wide awake, maybe you're traveling down the highway or laying in bed with your eyes wide open, listening to the show, I appreciate you being here. The book is called Children of the New Earth, How Star Seeds Are Shaping Humanity's Future. It's deep, and the author, Jill Jackson, is on with us now. And we were talking about taking some calls, and the phones are lighting up for you. Let's go to the international line. Let's go to Don in Alberta, Canada. Hey, Don, welcome to Coast AM. You're on with Jill.
2: Hi, Rich. Hi, Jill. I'm kind of confused. So we're sitting up there. There's a little light bobbing around, and then we decide to come down and play a video game. And even when you do get more advanced at it, you know the future and everything, you can't do anything about it anyway. And just, the train's going to come by. Okay, great. So that's fantastic. So what is the end of the game? What is the entire purpose? Like, there's people looking into the fact that we're in a matrix right now. Like, it's all numbers and digits and everything else that can be manipulated, but then you're not allowed to do that because it violates, like, you have the next guest coming up talking about Atlantis. Like, there was lots of people who knew Atlantis was going to go down because they were breaking the harmonics of the earth. And what happens is the plates went under. Yeah, it was advanced civilization. It was all over the world. And so what happened? Nothing. And so they knew the future, but the spiritual master that they sent to meet with the leader of Atlantis, all they did was put him in jail for his troubles. See, worked great. So I don't see the purpose of the whole thing. It just doesn't make any sense to me in any way, shape, or form.
1: Okay, so let me see if I understand your question, Don. Let me see if I understand your question. Are you saying there's no point in seeing the future if you can't really change it because what's going to happen is going to happen anyway? Is that what you're asking, or is that what you're saying?
2: Pretty much. You can know not to get on an aircraft or something like that, but it's just, why does the situation happen in the first place?
1: Well, what makes you think it's predetermined? What makes you think that the future isn't fluid, like a million different possibilities? And if we get on board and change it for the better, that we can make a change. Not to sound, too granola there, but isn't that the point of knowing what could happen so you could make sure it doesn't happen if it's bad?
2: Well, maybe you're just not meant to be there, but I've had one friend who's going to get on an aircraft and seen everybody had an aura on them. It was down to the corner. People are about to step in an elevator. They see that they have no energy field and the elevator malfunctioned. But anyway, it doesn't make any sense. Let's say your neighbor is going to come rob you tomorrow, but you're not allowed to do anything about it. And I don't get it. It just doesn't even make any sense to me. It's just, like, I've had dreams of the future, and I've had this and that, and so, but you know what, at the end of the day, it doesn't accomplish anything. It's just, I realize we're supposed to return home back to being an energy field, or God, or whatever you want to call it, and get out of all the planes and return back, but what did we come down here in the first place? Well, I know, increase our vibration, but can't we do that over there? I don't know.
1: On the other side, that's a good question, like, why come to Earth? Increase your vibration without coming to Earth. Well, let's give Jill a chance to answer that for you.
3: Yes. Hi, Don. And these are excellent questions that you're asking, by the way. And I agree with you, Rich. It all comes down to what your belief is. Do you believe that everything in our lives is predetermined? Or do you also believe that we do have free will? I was actually chosen to be part of a study from Robert Bigelow, the Bigelow Institute. I was one of the mediums, and we had, it was about a 9 or 10 month study where we had to go into trance twice a week. And ask really deep questions, and none of us could know who the other mediums were. And at the end, they compiled all the answers. And one of the questions is exactly what you're talking about, Don. One of the questions is everything in our lives predetermined, or do we truly have free will? And the mediums all agreed that it is about half and half. We come into this incarnation. I call it a blueprint. I like to call it a blueprint because just like an architect has a blueprint, you can change the plans if you want to make the house bigger or larger. Our soul's the same way. Our contract is just a plan, but we can go in and amend that plan. So I do believe that we have free will, but we also come in to learn lessons to balance karma. You mentioned Atlantis and Lemuria. You're absolutely correct in that as well. I was part of Atlantis, and I absolutely know what happened, and you're spot on, Don. But this is what we're hoping, and this is why I have such hope in the star seeds that started incarnating in 2014, so that we as humanity don't choose to go down that same path. And that's why I feel that we're at such a precipice right now. So it's important for us to listen to our intuition, to listen to our dreams. And we have been indoctrinated to believe that we're just one person and we can't make a difference. But the truth is, one person can make a difference. Absolutely. That ripples out.
1: Isn't that interesting? I was thinking about what Don was saying. Don, are you still there? We were talking about how Jill at some point wasn't doing this, which she's doing now. She was a CPA, which it is actually kind of funny that you're so far away from what you were doing. And I think about, I'm just going to be honest, I'm going to think about my own life circa, what, maybe 10 years ago, when I was not really my authentic self. I was doing all the things that I thought somebody in my career should be doing and in my family should be doing, but I wasn't authentic and I wasn't happy. I didn't have any joy. Flash forward to now, where I kind of don't worry about what people think about me very much, even though I wouldn't say I have thick skin. I just have a, well, I can't control, it's none of my business what people think about me. And I have so much joy that I'm on the right path. My kids are doing well. My marriage is doing awesome. My career's going great. All those things are about living your truth. And I think if I had resigned myself, Don, to, well, what's the point if I know what the future can be, if it's going to happen anyway, I would think that would be kind of a way to, it, you'd numb yourself. You'd be numb to things. I personally like stimuli. I like it when things are scary. I like it when things are a little uncertain. I choose to live that way because then if you find a way to solve it, if you find a way to get past it, well, I think that's part of the joy of life, is like getting past a hurdle, getting past a challenge, turning things around. And if you can't turn things around because it's predetermined, well, that would be terrible. And I don't believe in my soul that whether we're in a matrix or not, that you can't manipulate things for the better.
3: I agree, Rich.
2: Okay, so if you look at somebody like Michael Jordan, he learned to, everything was in slow motion when he was on the basketball court. You look at some of these pro ball players, same thing, everything's in slow motion for them. So they can see, they're seeing outside of our time and speed dimension. You look at Elvis Presley, he openly thought, well, he didn't openly, his mom told him not to tell people he could do astral projection, and I think it was some moon around Saturn or whatever it was he said he came from, but in the end, he was an entertainer, but what did he really accomplish? And I believe he actually got knocked off. I don't believe that he died of a drug overdose, but it'll come out in somebody's book somewhere.
1: Why do you think he got knocked off?
2: Well, has to do with, it all comes down to money, control, and power. He was worth more dead than he was alive. And
1: like Michael Jackson probably too then.
2: Yeah.
3: Yes.
2: Well, I don't know if Michael Jackson already knew that he was going to die early. So it was like, but yeah, it's the people around you making the money. It's always.
1: Yeah. Well, if you're in entertainment, you know that very well.
2: Well, it's a pretty mean game. I know people that are in it.
1: Indeed it is.
2: A fun game, but anyway,
1: It beats selling siding, though.
2: why do we have so many rules when we come down there? Because you get a vision of the future, and then you go, oh, so you think, oh, I can stop that, right? And they go, oh, no, you can't do that. Well, what did you tell me for in the first place? It's just like, anyway, it's just like Atlantis going down. It's just like, doesn't make any sense. There was lots of people that knew, and then it's like, go tell a person that's working for the nuclear.
1: Well, we may be looking at a version of Atlantis right now in our own world. Okay, hey, Don, really nice to meet you. Poignant thoughts there. Let's take a quick break, and we are back in just a moment with Jill Jackson, and we will be talking to her right after we come back to a few spots on Coast to Coast AM.
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1: Welcome back to Coast AM. Our guest is Jill Jackson, and I've been writing notes as you've been talking. You say so many things that I want to go back to. One of them was that you said that you were a part of Atlantis.
3: Yes, I'm so excited for your next guest coming on, Rich.
1: Oh, me
3: I
1: too.
3: Absolutely. Yes, I've had many memories. I have known it. I've been regressed. Yes, I was part of it.
1: Okay, so I'm going to ask you something. You shook loose a core memory when you were bringing that up. I remember I was in fourth grade. So how old are you when you're in fourth grade? 11, 12, somewhere around there?
3: Yes.
1: I was at the grocery store with my mom, and this lady with bright blue eyes and gray, white hair walked up to my mom and I. And she stopped like she was frozen in her tracks. And she pointed at me and she said, "You are from Atlantis. I recognize you." And I think my mom shuffled me away pretty quickly. But I remember that memory. And what I was going to say to you is that it didn't ring true to me then. It doesn't really pass the gut check when I check it. But I hear people say that. I'm like, I wonder how you know where you're from or where you came from. How do you remember that life before this life?
3: Well, people have dreams. People go through past life regressions and remember their various lifetimes. But when you said that to me, Rich, my whole body lit up with chills. And you have no idea how many gifts you have. You're very gifted. And yes, I truly believe that you're going to have some chill moments when your next guest is talking about Atlantis. And what happens is when we become aware of something, then it creates space for more observation to come in. And many times when we hear these things and then we hear it again later, memories start coming back in, or just a knowing, a familiarity with it.
1: I remember somebody else telling me one time that they said, if you have, you know, stomach problems, it's because you used to be like a club owner in the 1920s. And that is how you met your doom. You were killed in your club by some, you know, mob deal gone wrong. And when I heard that, that made sense to me. I don't know why, but I'm like, oh, yeah, that totally tracks. But the Atlantis thing, I'm very curious. I've always been curious about Atlantis, and I've always thought it had something to do with the pyramids of Egypt, which I've also been fascinated with and feel some familiarity ever since I was a little kid. So I'm curious if there's a tie-in to those, if we're going to find out about that tonight.
3: Yes, I believe that there's a tie-in to that for sure.
1: You do? Interesting.
3: Yes.
1: Well, let's go to the wild card line. Mayat in New York. Mayat, you're on with Jill. Welcome to Coast AM.
7: Yes, thank you, Richard. Doing a great job. Phenomenal. Jill, a couple things. First, I want to make sure, because even if you've heard the title of the book, if you don't write it down, it disappears. So let us be clear about the title of your book. And my main question is, because you've been talking about the star seed children, the golden ray and the solar ray, and I've also some years ago co-started talking about it and had at least one author on around the indigo children. So I'd like to know, where do they come in? What are the differences? And of course, we've heard through Coase about the black-eyed children, where seem to be the negative, the toxic, and very strange experiences. And lastly, I'd like you to speak about, because a recent guest was explaining that you could have either soulmate or twin flame match, but it didn't have to be an intimate or romantic relationship. So if you have my questions, I'll listen over the air. Thank you so much.
1: Got smart listeners, don't we?
3: Yes, I love your listeners. And so nice to meet you. All right. So, yes, the indigos have been talked about for years. They started incarnating in around the 1950s, and they kept incarnating through about the 90s. And in my book, I wanted to channel new information about the indigos, and I actually channeled about who came before the indigos, and I channeled about the emerald rays and the ruby rays, and that's all in the books as well. But I talk about indigos, and I am an indigo ray, and you are as well, my dear.
1: You're talking to Maya in New York or me?
3: Yes. Oh. Yes. Well, both, but definitely Maya in New York. I can hear it in her voice. Definitely a star seed. And I call us the wayshowers or the pioneers, because we paved the way. We're the ones that asked the difficult questions. We are the ones that did not follow society's rules. And yes, I believe Lee Carroll started channeling about the indigo children so many years ago. And I have always known I was an indigo as well. Another trait of the indigos is we are the activists. We are pretty outspoken. And you can look back over the years and look at so many people who have come forth. I give so many examples in the book as well. And I believe, even going back to Rosa Parks and Martin Luther King, I truly believe that they were star seeds as well.
1: Well, isn't that interesting? I was thinking about just awakening too, what we were talking about. You mentioned COVID, how things changed for you. You know, you said children started showing up in 2014, the star seeds. But then you're talking about a shift, too, in COVID. And I think there was a shift in all of us where maybe we weren't really paying attention to politics or how things are run. And something about that hit us a little weird, too. And I'm not saying, you know, politically speaking, I'm saying that maybe we felt like we weren't really getting all of the information. And maybe before we didn't care. So a lot of us started kind of waking up to, oh, maybe the things that we're being told all the time isn't necessarily the way it is, because that doesn't feel like all of it makes sense. And now, you know, years later, we find out that maybe there was a bit of an agenda one way or another being pushed on us. And so I feel like we've woken up a little bit because of that. Did you notice that during that time, too?
3: Absolutely, because when we stay on a hamster wheel and we have so much chaos and loud energy coming at us so many times during the day from so many different places, we don't take the time to really ask those deep questions because we are being bombarded with chaotic energy. And what COVID did was it truly shut the world down. And it gave everybody an opportunity to start going within and asking the deeper questions, which is how we come back to our own truth.
1: It was the great, hey, wait a second. That's what I call it. Okay, wait, hold on a second. That didn't seem right. Well, okay, we're going to come back. Half an hour left with Jill to take your calls. So we'll be right back with Jill Jackson. The book, Maya asked me to say it again. It is Children of the New Earth, How Starseeds Are Shaping Humanity's Future. Your calls next on Coast to Coast AM.

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12: Overcast skies overnight with a chance of thunderstorms. Lows around 71. Overcast again Sunday. Chance for storms. High of 81. Partly cloudy skies Sunday night. Lows level off around 67. Daytime highs approaching 77. Monday under mainly clear skies. 80 Tuesday. A peek at the extended shows. 76 Wednesday. 75 Thursday. And 76 on Friday. Right now it's 73 degrees. That's your updated forecast. I'm meteorologist Paul Trombley.

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1: Jill M. Jackson is our guest tonight, the psychic, medium, publisher, author, teacher, helping people realize their gifts. Her book is called Children of the New Earth, How Starseeds Are Shaping Humanity's Future. And we only have about a half an hour, and I have so many phone calls to get to, Jill, for you. So let's try to roll through those. Let's get some answers while we're here, shall we? Let's go to the wild card line, and let's talk to Jimmy in Raleigh, North Carolina. Hey, Jimmy, welcome to Coast AM. You're on with Jill Jackson.
2: Hi, Rich. Hi, Jill. I think we may not need a new medical breakthrough. There might be already clues that can help us heal ourselves, that the establishment and the monopoly of the industries have tried to suppress us all. Like we know about the placebo effects works, right? The Tai Chi and Qigong does help heal the body. And I also seen someone who had cancer and healed himself. Then afterwards, he interviewed dozens after dozens of cancer patient who had stage 4 cancer. Oncologists already gave up on them, and they live on years later, some of them 4 or 5 decades later, cancer-free. And they share their experience of trying to survive their cancer diagnosis. And so a lot of that is being discouraged or completely ignored by the medical professionals. Even researchers don't even want to touch that because the system is so rigged that they call those things as hearsay or unproved or not approved medications for cancer treatments or ways of dealing with cancer. So some of that, how do we work around that? Because every
1: if
2: time
1: the game's rigged, is what you're saying,
2: that'll be called quacks.
1: So Jimmy, you're basically saying if the dice are loaded, and that's the game, is that the dice are loaded, how do you get past a game that is rigged for you to lose? Jill?
3: Yes. And I talk about this so much in the book, and these are excellent points, and I agree with you 100%. If the pharmaceutical industry has anything to actually cure people, they're out of business, correct? So I talk about these children that are coming in who understand natural healing. They understand energy runs through our palms. They understand that there is medicine in food choices. There is natural medicine through herbs. And I agree with you 100%. And the answer is to take back our own sovereignty and quit giving our power away to someone who is wearing a white coat. And I'm not saying that traditional medicine doesn't have a role to play, because I believe that it does in some instances, but we can truly heal ourselves. Absolutely. And I talk about it in the book, and these children understand that as well.
1: Well, that's optimistic. I love that. Let's go to the wild card line, and let's talk to Suzanne in Minneapolis, Minnesota. Suzanne, welcome to Coast AM. You're on with Jill Jackson.
4: Hi, Rich. Hi, Jill. I had a quick question, Jill. I was a business woman. I owned my own company. And then all of a sudden, right before 9/11, I'm talking to dead people. And they hooked me up with... book, and they gave me so many messages that I don't know which way to go, and I was wondering if you could pick up on what they're... it has to do with peace, but there's so many messages.
3: Okay, my first question is, have you gone through a mediumship training program with someone?
4: Well, yes, I actually did. But I mean, I've been doing this, I've been a medium now, actually a professional medium now for 25 years, since 9/11. I just sold my company and started talking to dead people.
3: Okay.
4: I didn't have a choice. They wouldn't go away.
3: Yes, absolutely. I am such a proponent of, like I said, studying for years and years, because it can get quite confusing over time. So what is your question now, my dear?
4: Well, all these people came to me with all these different messages about, like, Wayne Dyer and John Lennon, but they didn't just come to me. Like, Wayne Dyer's daughter came to me first. Like, they connected me with their relatives first, or the guy who sold John Lennon's artwork. It was just really bizarre. And I don't know what to do with all of this.
1: So your question
4: is... I don't know how to put this story together.
1: So it sounds like you have, like, they downloaded a giant hard drive to you, and you've got the messages on this hard drive, but what are you supposed to do with it? Is that your question?
4: Exactly.
3: Well, have you been writing the messages down?
4: Yes, and I know when I was little, they told me that I was born for peace.
3: Beautiful, beautiful. And do you feel that you identify as a starseed as well?
4: Oh, yeah.
3: Well, I feel like that sharing these messages with others is so important, because when we share the messages that we do receive from the other world, whether it is on a podcast or in a book or with our own communities, it helps raise the energy on the planet. So it feels like, my dear, that is your role on the planet.
4: To finish this book?
3: Yes.
1: Yeah, let's go. I want to read it.
3: Yes.
1: And
3: absolutely.
1: Then I want to have you on as a guest on Coast to Coast AM. So we got a deal, Suzanne.
4: But yeah, I mean, it's been going, the messages have been going for 25 years, and they started with a man called John Fetzer.
1: It sounds like what you need to do is, you got a lot of noise around you. It sounds like you need to find a common thread with those messages and then start dialing in on that, would be what it sounds like for you, Suzanne. Am I missing something there, Jill? Or does that sound right?
3: No, that sounds absolutely right. Yes, I can help with that. So many different mentors can help with that, because yes, when they come in so much like that, it really takes a while to be able to get into a place to separate the messages and then put them on the written form as well. But I do feel that that's part of your purpose, to get that book written.
1: Yeah, and maybe once you start zeroing in, maybe the superfluous noise that doesn't mean as much will quiet down, and you can kind of zero in on your thing. Thanks, Suzanne. Nice to meet you. Look forward to reading your book. Let's take a quick break. One final round of calls with Jill Jackson when we come back on Coast to Coast AM.
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2: Thank you for taking my call. I was wondering if your guest can talk briefly about the difference between channeling your higher self and your highest self, your superconscious mind, and what's the benefits of those. Thank you, Rich. It's a really good show, Rich.
1: Oh, thanks, Joe. Joe, I know, does some, we've had him on before. I know Joe does some mediumship as well.
3: Awesome. Hi, Joe. So nice to connect with you. Yes, connecting with our higher self is connecting to our soul's blueprint. And when we learn to raise our vibrational frequency even more and we connect with the quantum, the super conscious, we are able to tap into wisdom that is not just connected to our own soul. So in other words, when we connect with our higher self, we're connecting to our individual soul. And when we connect with the super conscious, we are connected to the collective consciousness, which many of us were referring to as quantum.
1: Very good. Kristen, east of the Rockies in Missouri. Kristen, welcome to Coast AM. You're on with Jill Jackson.
4: Hi, thanks for taking my call. Wanted to know, basically, you had mentioned how from a young age you were able to see spirits. I believe you were saying that, Miss Jill.
3: Yes.
4: And I think I've had the same thing. It really triggered me when the lady was talking about the 9/11 stuff. I get messages, and I have since childhood, years in advance. Like, it was July of 1999 when I lived in Florida, and I was walking to do some laundry at our outside duplexes, and I was walking, and I get hit like almost like I'm going to fall down, and I dropped my laundry, and I could smell gasoline. In my head, I saw a picture of a big giant apple, and I heard Manhattan, and I felt on fire. And I always told my daddy about my messages that I would get, and he was like, Tris, you can't, you know, call the FBI and tell them something's going to happen. You don't know when it's going to happen. And I didn't, but it happened the day before my birthday. And I remember telling about it, and we watched it together, and he's like, oh, my God, I can't believe this. And the same with COVID. It was November of 2019 when I was finishing a therapy session, and I was collecting my things, and all of a sudden I about fell off the couch. And my therapist at the time, pardon me, was like, what's the matter? And I said, something bad is coming. He said, my face was all white. He goes, where? Who? And I said, everyone, everywhere. And he just...
1: That covers a lot.
4: Typing it. Oh, it was terrible. And when I was sitting there, I said, when, you know, in March, basically, of 2020 is when we all went into, you know, isolationism. I said, now I know what a sequestered juror must feel like. And he started laughing because we did over the phone, you know, therapy. We couldn't see each other in person. And I got a message that, and I wanted to see what you thought about this, that we are not just born under one sign, but we're the sign before it and the sign after it.
1: You're talking about zodiac sign?
4: Yes.
1: Okay.
4: What does Jill think about that?
3: So that's an interesting concept. I am definitely not an astrologer, but one concept that I channeled when I was channeling

0: about the rays that the star seeds choose to arrive on. They can come in from many different planets, and they can come in from many different dimensions. So I feel like that you are onto something, for sure. And I feel like that part of that message that you're getting is to help us understand not to box ourselves in. And I talk about that in the book, just because I give dates that nothing is absolute, nothing in our reality is absolute. And then the final question that I would have for you, my dear, is, have you truly tuned in and to know what your purpose is? Because when you receive these prophetic messages, that is truly a gift. I know sometimes it doesn't feel like it to have these types of visions, but have you been able to tune in to what your purpose is?
1: Well, I'm supposed to help people find their deceased loved ones. I had a
0: Beautiful.
1: friend in Australia who did a, when Skype was big, we didn't do it visually, we did it audibly. I lived in Florida and he was in Melbourne, Australia, and he just wanted to do a test with me, and he asked me to meditate down to get answers from source, and it only took me 2 minutes at that time. And basically I told him everything that was happening and what his place looked like in Melbourne, and he said, "Do you know what you just did?" And I said, "I have no idea." And he goes, "You just, you know, I, now it's gonna escape me,
0: Astral traveled.
1: no, not astral traveled, it's a
0: Remote viewed.
1: different terminology,
2: Remote viewing?
1: but basically,
2: Guess
1: I'm
2: not.
1: able to be standing in my house and be able to send my spirit to go and see other things. You know, during the daytime, I don't have to be sleeping. I just remote viewing. That's what it was. And
2: There you
1: so
2: go.
1: you
2: You
1: learn
2: save
1: that in
2: so
1: 6
2: much on
1: minutes.
2: plane tickets when you can do that, Kristen. I love that. Thank you for listening. I appreciate you. Let's go to the wild card line and let's bring in LaDonna in South Bend, Indiana. LaDonna, you are on with Jill Jackson. Welcome to Coast AM. Moving quickly here.
3: Thank you. Thank you for having me. Thank you, Ms. Jackson, for being a guest on this, because I have experienced things that I can't really talk about, really, because I feel like they'll put me in a padded cell. But I have had visions, and it's never at night. I'm not asleep. I'm awake. I'm conscious. I have seen a demon sitting on my ex's shoulder, and I basically, and he was talking to me. We were in a room, and I couldn't believe what I was seeing because I was in shock. And when I kind of was like, no, this isn't right. You know, in my head, I'm thinking, no, this isn't what I'm seeing. The demon turned and looked at me, and when he stuck his tongue out, it hit the floor. And that was one of the last visions I've had. I don't know what this is, because I've seen buffaloes that have immersed into my spirit. Like I said, I'm not asleep. It's not at night. And I don't know what to do with it, but it frightens me, because it's like I have a third eye that, you know, lets me see things that sometimes they're horrifying, and I don't know what to do with that.
0: And I understand that it can feel like fear sometimes. Definitely sign up for my newsletter. Get into the classes, because this is a beautiful gift, my dear. You're able to tap into other dimensions,
2: That's
0: and
2: cool.
0: it's important not to fear it.
2: Love that. Our guest tonight, Jill Jackson, her book, her website, her classes, in fact, the newsletter, all linked up at Coast to Coast AM. What a pleasure it was to have you on, my Atlantis friend. And speaking of which, I hope you stick around and listen to what's coming up next. Our guest, Frank Joseph Hoff, has spent the last 27 years going down the rabbit hole of where Atlantis is, and he's got the receipts. He knows where it is. We're talking Atlantis when we come back on Coast to Coast AM.

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7: From ABC News, I'm Dave Packer. Tens of thousands without power across the Big Island of Hawaii as Hurricane Lala brings wind-toppled trees and knocks down multiple poles and structures along a 42-mile span of transmission lines. ABC meteorologist Nico Kazuri is tracking the storm.
8: It's not a direct hit. It's actually the rain bands that are hitting the Big Island right now and the outer rain bands that are hitting the other islands. So this will continue at least for the next few days as it continues its track further southwest through the ocean. But we're talking about some wind speeds anywhere up to 75 miles per hour. Again, this will weaken because it has made landfalls.
7: The National Hurricane Center says the Big Island saw a foot of rain in 12 hours. Heavy rains in the Midwest causing floods and damage. The ground so saturated that any heavy downpours could lead to additional rounds of life-threatening flash flooding right through the weekend. Police arresting a 19-year-old in connection with the shooting early this morning on the campus of the University of Virginia. Chesterfield County Police confirmed that he's not a Virginia State student. They say Cameron Harris was found hiding in a closet on campus. Earlier, police had said they were searching for multiple suspects. Five people were shot outside the university's residence halls this morning. One of the injuries is said to be critical. In Afghanistan, the Taliban is marking 5 years back in power, celebrations of that milestone as aid groups are warning of a growing crisis. USS Lincoln out to sea more than 9 months now and reports of stress and exhaustion.
9: But for a brief stop in Oman last month, the crew of the aircraft carrier, the USS Abraham Lincoln, hasn't seen a port of call since the ship left Guam last December, a record stretch at sea. The Navy's top civilian saying there have been a small number of mental health cases reported among the thousands of sailors and Marines on board. One sailor who went overboard was recovered earlier this month. Military Times reports others have attempted to leap off the ship.
7: That's ABC's Stephen Portnoy. 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
7: ICE protester in New York says she's filing a lawsuit against the Department of Homeland Security after she was maced by agents.
12: They maced me, but I was so on high on adrenaline that I just kept going.
7: Linda Wolf said she was at a protest in Manhattan when the incident happened. Video shows an ICE agent using mace on Wolf. She says it happened fast. She got acute laryngitis from the mace. Homeland Security claims protesters were impeding their work. New York prosecutors say they plan to move ahead with their state murder case against Luigi Mangione following his federal guilty plea. The defense wants the state charges dropped, claiming double jeopardy. Legal contributor Brian Buckmeyer says Mangione's taking a big gamble.
13: The state can actually use his admission of guilt in his allocution, where he says that he planned this out. He sent the email pretending to be a wealthy investor, all of that. They can use it against him and convict him in state court. And if they have two convictions, those sentences could run consecutively, meaning for an even longer prison time.
7: In Afghanistan, the Taliban marking 5 years back in power. Celebrations of that milestone come as aid groups are warning of a growing crisis. One of the most glaring issues is the repression of women. Girls over the age of 12 are barred from attending school, and a recent UN survey found that 7 in 10 women describe their mental health as bad or very bad. And more than half of women now report leaving their homes only twice a month or less. Dave Packer, ABC News.
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1: All the way live tonight for the full 4 hours, and I have on the news stations kind of in the background here, and I'm watching this hurricane hit the Big Island as a Category 1 Hurricane Lala in Hawaii. So if you're listening in Hawaii, I hope you're seeking shelter. And if you're listening with us, definitely our prayers are with you. And I am really excited about our next guest because I had to hunt him down. I've been begging for months to get this guy on. From a very young age, Frank Joseph Hoff became deeply interested in the science, ancient mysteries, lost civilizations, and the unknown. In 1996, Mr. Hoff met Richard Hoagland, who's been a guest on this show many times, at a Mars conference in Seattle, and began doing pro bono research for him in his off hours. It was while researching for Mr. Hoagland that he came across the unusual work of a Brazilian professor in his Atlantis website, which is atlant.org. We will link it all up. Atlantis, the lost continent finally found. So Frank Joseph Hoff is our guest right now, and he claims that he knows exactly where Atlantis is, and everybody else been looking in the wrong place. Hey, welcome to the show, Frank. Really nice to meet you. Big fan.
2: Yes, good evening and morning to you, Rich, and all your listeners around the world, for that matter.
1: Yeah, thank you for staying up late. I know this is, I don't know what time it is for you, but it's late over here. And I love that you've been fascinated by lost civilizations and ancient mysteries since you were a kid. What was the first thing that caught your attention to be like, I feel something for that place?
2: Well, I came across the work of Professor Santos. I found it was very unusual work and what I've ever seen on about Atlantis before, because you've seen things on, you know, TVs and movies and things like about Atlantis, and different types of people have come out about it, but a lot of researchers do not have the necessary background disciplines to do the work properly. Where Professor Santos actually, he originally went out to disprove the whole notion of Atlantis, and it turned around 180 degrees after about 10 years. You mentioned that he's a Brazilian professor. His name is Professor Aricio, and his middle name is Nunes dos Santos. He's a PhD. He's a nuclear physicist, a nuclear engineer, a physical chemist, a geologist, spoke 14 languages. This is the type of background you need in order to decipher the riddle of Atlantis.
1: Well, I'm wondering about, as far as Atlantis goes, beyond Plato, who else wrote about Atlantis?
2: Quite a few of the contemporaries, too. Strabo is another one. It's also mentioned by Pliny the Elder. I had a list of all the different ones.
1: I'm learning something too. I guess the only knowledge I knew about in writing was from Plato, where he talked about how it was a civilization and it disappeared overnight in a sad night of a storm. And that's not a lot to go on as far as doing your research, is it?
2: Yeah, Dora Dickus, Seculus is another one. There's a lot of different people that have done this work that have been contemporaries of Plato, and they've done the work, because they've been either philosophers of some sort or some type of contemporaries of him. And he's not the only one that came up with this, but he was the one we've known of from his two different works. He, to me, has created his dialogues.
1: Well, when you're first sort of getting interested in this, are you tying it to any other lost civilization? Or are you just fascinated that it's been in our consciousness for, a few thousand years that Atlantis existed? And I guess maybe let's start here. Do you believe that it is more than a myth? Do you think it was an actual place?
2: No, it's an actual place. And some of those civilizations connected to it is like the Aztec civilization, the Incas, the Mayas, and so on. So, yeah, there's a lot to the whole notion of Atlantis about the whole mystery of Atlantis, for that matter. The main thing is that we've all been looking in the wrong spot or places or wrong haystack all this time. And if you're looking for the wrong haystack or haystocks, you'll never find a needle in that haystack or never find Atlantis there. So you have to look in the right place.
1: Well, let's do this. I want to hear about what it was like first, and then let's find out where it was. So let's take a quick break. We'll come right back, and then tell me what it was like. Was it tropical? Was it like Antarctica? Let's get into that, and then we'll talk about where it is when we come back. We're talking about Atlantis, Lumeria, the lost civilization found when we come back on Coast to Coast AM.
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1: Welcome back to Coast to AM. I'm your host, Rich Barra. Our guest, Frank Joseph Hoff. We are talking about Atlantis. And I want to kind of get a view of what Atlantis was like. And then I want to ask you a little bit about your relationship with Professor Santos, because you really did a lot to bring his work into the English language. And he was doing different types of research than anybody on Atlantis. But can you give me a view? Take me back into time to when Atlantis was up and thriving. What kind of civilization was it?
2: Well, it was a very evolved civilization, a very prosperous one. When the ending date came about 11,600 years ago, but before that, you know, like 20,000 years ago.
1: Oh, so pre-flood then, pre what we would call the Noah's Ark flood. It was thriving then.
2: Yeah, it was before then, that's for sure. But also there's a couple of things about this whole thing is that there's another civilization by Lemuria.
1: Lemuria, yes.
2: And so Lemuria, and then Lemuria Atlantis. And Lemuria is a motherland civilization. And in Lemuria, the word Mu stands for motherland or goddess, mother goddess. And that's your birthplace of civilization, where civilization began. Not other places, but you know, maybe humans might have evolved and also developed in Africa, but it also went back and forth and migrated and on polar type conditions, whether it's too cold or too hot or whatever it might be. So, but the actual civilization began in Atlantis, Indonesia, and that's because it had the right, they developed agriculture there because it had the right precipitation, the right volcanically active soil, and they could grow as many as 2 to 3 crops per year. It also had, a lot of the types of necessary things, as well as animal domestication, they invented well. Agriculture is probably the biggest invention of all time because it allowed civilization not to be hunter-gatherers, but to be able to be fixated to the land and develop the philosophy and the sciences and the religions and all the different things that they developed in Atlantis. And I can tell you some of those, too, as well.
1: Well, sure. I think about when I think about the advancedness of the civilization, what it seems like is they might have been further along than we are now, and it got wiped out and everything got lost.
2: Well, here's the thing that directly or indirectly came out of Atlantis: sciences, technology, irrigation, agriculture, as mentioned, metallurgy, animal domestication, as mentioned, cattle herding, stone dressing, astronomy, music, religion, philosophy, dance, alphabet, weaving of fibers such as silk and cotton, gunpowder, paper, magnetic compass, gemstone, cutting, language, culture, theater, sports, navigation, naval commerce, stone masonry, sculpture, medicinal drugs, and they also invented, not the Chinese, but gunpowder.
1: Oh, wow. Well, Frank, I want to start with Professor Santos and give him his due here, because you didn't just read his work. You actually got to know him. Who was he? Explain that relationship.
2: Well, he was a professional scientist, you know, of the highest quality, as I mentioned, like previously. And he went by the scientific method and also in epistemology, which is the philosophical science concerned with framing of theories and their scientific analysis. And his work is research work is solely based on scientific results in both the exact and human sciences. The problem with Atlantis, though, requires both supports, that of occult tradition, that of official science, to decode it. Atlantis is really our soul, our spirit, the soul of the world. So it's very important. And this is not just about the discovery of the lost city and continent Atlantis and Lemuria, but actually this is about humanity, where we all came from, and how we're all developing, and how to live, for that matter.
1: Were the people of Atlantis like us, or was it a different sort of humanoid?
2: Well, from my understanding, they may have been involved in genetic engineering, too.
1: They might have been that far along where they were genetically engineering?
2: Yeah. So.
1: Okay, so... I'm new to this world, so let me tie in stuff. Like, so is that part of the reason for the flood? Are you maybe making a link to, if you were doing that, that might have made God think this is an abomination, and there comes the flood? Is that a tie you've thought about?
2: Well, there's a couple of things with that whole thing about the flood. First of all, over in Indonesia area, which is this area of Southeast Asia, it's the most volcanically active area in the entire world. And just the other day, over in the Flores Islands, just north of the Flores Islands, we had a volcano or seismic activity that went off, earthquake, 7.7.
1: Ooh.
2: This is not unusual, really, for the area. They have them all the time. This is a ring of fire that built a, you know, it's a hot spot, you know, for seismic activity. But two things happened. And the Lemuria Atlantis, the Toba volcano went off and up in Upper Sumatra, which is now called the Upper Island of Sumatra, about 75,000 years ago. And so that destroyed a lot of it, the older civilization. But they rebuilt over a period of 60,000 years. Could you imagine how much advance could get over 1,000 years, let alone 60,000? So the advanced civilization Atlantis proper. And then at that time, basically, the Krakatoa volcano went off, Krakatoa. And that volcano went off and 11,600 years ago, and that pretty much wiped out a lot of it, of the area of Atlantis proper. And they had to move into other areas, such as India, and in this Delta Valley area until 3102 BC, they had a flood area, and they had to move out of there, too. They also moved into other areas like Ecuador and Peru and so on. Matter of fact, I just got back from Peru.
1: Well, that's pretty far way away, isn't it? Going from, you know, Indonesia to to Peru? That's a long trip.
2: Well, they knew that. They did the equatorial currents. They were able to navigate that because they were really good seafaring, civilization. So they took the equatorial currents into that area of Peru and Ecuador. That's where you have more civilizations that are lost or need to be uncovered than almost any place in the world as well, because they had to move into that area. They had to move out of that diaspora and get out of the area because the volcano was going off, and it wasn't that Atlantis sunk, it's that sea levels rose. And they rose from an initial tsunami that came in by way, which is not a tidal wave, but a harbor wave, as we saw back in December 26th of 2000, I think it was in 4. Or was it 5? Before, I guess it was. And so these recede after a while, and they, instead of going up, though, just like about 25 meters, they went up about 2,500 meters, you know. So it's like over a mile high and took out the continent of Atlantis, which, by the way, is named the capital city of Atlantis is named the same. Atlantis are also Poseidonis. Poseidonis is from Poseidon, the founder
1: of
2: Atlantis. Yeah.
1: Why does it feel like a lot of Atlantis stuff has a Greek offsprings, offshoots, but more so than you were saying Inca, you were saying Maya, but it feels like there's some Greek influence, like great Greek influence too.
2: Well, there is that, is no question, because Plato, of course, was a Greek, you know, and also yes. he learned of the whole thing about Atlantis through Solon, the great lawmaker or giver of Athens in Greece. But we trace that back too further. That he got the story from a high Egyptian priest called Sanchez, who told Solon about Atlantis. And we also found out that that the Egyptian priest heard about it from the Hindus, and the Hindus told it from Atlanteans themselves. So really trace it back that far. Most people just trace it back to Solon or something like that, or to maybe Plato. But we got
1: did any Atlanteans survive that catastrophe?
2: Yeah, they did. They went out of that area because whatever way they could get out, either towards India in its Delta River Valley area, or else they went out to Ecuador, Peru, that way, wherever they could muster the way to get up out of that area as fast as possible. You see, it was not the Krakatoa volcano going off. But there was a War of Atlantis was going on, too. Did you know about that?
1: I don't. Tell me about the War of Atlantis.
2: Well, this one gets a little tricky, but, you know, there's between the Dravidas and the Aryo Semites, they had this war going on. And so, and before I even get to that, we also found out the language that the Atlanteans spoke, and that language is Dravida, Proto-Dravida. It's Dravidian. So you probably haven't heard that before unless you listen to one of my shows.
1: No, but that's amazing. I'm interested.
2: Well, and then not only that, but the nuclear part came down too, because somebody got this bright idea, which wasn't such a bright idea, that they should drop a nuclear bomb down the Krakatoa volcano and get one up on the other side. But the only thing is, it went off more than they thought it was, and it changed the reaction. And Professor Sanchez well knew about this because he's a nuclear physicist and a nuclear engineer. And he also gives a nuclear signature. So it's not like Professor Sanchez and myself go out and fake this thing and put the nuclear signatures in Arapa and Mohenjo-Daro or over in someplace in Iraq or some other places where there's...
1: Are you talking about back in the day they dropped a nuclear, like,
2: yeah, they did.
1: How did they have nuclear technology that long ago?
2: They developed it. It wasn't the first bombs, and you know, even the first bombs that went off were not in Hiroshima or Nagasaki. You know, Oppenheimer mentioned it to some classmates or students. You know, it was not the first time it went off. The first time it went off was in Atlantis, Indonesia, in the time of Atlantis. You know, and they also in areas of Iraq, there's this sand has got melted in such a way that the only way it could have been melted that way was according to Professor Santos, had to be from a nuclear bomb. It's a nuclear signature.
1: Well, I've definitely read that about Sodom and Gomorrah, that when they're talking about people turning into pillars of salt, that has traces of nuclear or some type of atomic blast as well.
2: Yeah, the nuclear signatures, they have half-life daughter products, and something you can't just call it fake today because it goes back to the time of the actual explosion. So that gives it this nuclear signature for that particular dating. And it's not like we can go out there today and, you know, drop a nuclear bomb or explode one. It'd have a different signature on it, a different dating. So it has to go back to that. And it's not the same one as Hiroshima and Nagasaki either.
1: Amazing. Okay. Well, you've got my attention. Frank Joseph Hoff is our guest. The book, Atlantis, The Lost Continent, Finally Found. We're not going to waste time when we get back. Let's find out where it is. We're right back on Coast to Coast AM.

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10: Overcast skies overnight with a chance of thunderstorms. Lows around 71. Overcast again Sunday. Chance for storms. High of 81. Partly cloudy skies Sunday night. Lows level off around 67. Daytime highs approaching 77. Monday under mainly clear skies. 80 Tuesday. A peek at the extended shows. 76 Wednesday. 75 Thursday. And 76 on Friday. Currently 74. That's your updated forecast. I'm meteorologist Paul Trombley.

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1: Frank Joseph Hoff is my guest tonight. The book Atlantis, The Lost Continent, Finally Found, linked up at Coast to Coast AM. I know Frank's been on the show a long time, but he's here. Every time he says something, he's going to go, what? So what you're saying, I'm going to rapid fire a couple here as we kind of get into this. What you're saying is Lumeria is a continent that actually existed. Atlantis, was that an island or a continent?
2: A continent as well. A continent with a capital city of it, by the name of Atlantis as well. And also they called it Poseidon because the founder of Atlantis is Poseidon.
1: So I've heard so many things over the years. Like I've heard that it's in the Caribbean. I've heard that it's, you know, off the Isle of Crete near Greece. I've heard that it's Antarctica. And I think what we've discovered here is the work that you've done with Dr. Santos has it somewhere totally different. Can we talk about that?
2: Yeah, I'd like to indeed. And by the way, the name of that person I was trying to pronounce before I was having a little trouble is Diodorus Siculus.
1: Okay. The philosopher.
2: Pliny the Elder is another one. There's Homer. You know, yep. Movie Odyssey is out now.
1: Yep.
2: There's references to Atlantis on that. So some of it is encoded. It needs to be decoded, which is another thing altogether we have to get into. But, okay, here's the deal with Atlantis. First of all, Atlantis cannot be located anywhere above 30 degrees north latitude or anywhere below 30 degrees south latitude in the middle of the Pleistocene Ice Age, most recent ice age, because it's even colder than it was today. And they're taking core samples in areas like Antarctica and so on in Greenland, and then some of that core samples goes back over a million years or so. You can't support a population on an ice cube of over 20, 25 million people. It's hard to support even 1,000 people today, let alone the temperatures even colder back then. So that's first thing. Second thing, he found out that the word of Atlantis is highly encoded in three different languages. Let me pull this down here a second. Those three languages are ancient Greek, Sanskrit, and Dravida. And I won't go into the complicated one, decipherment, unless you really want it, because it's kind of complicated.
1: Oh, no, that's okay. You can keep me a little more surfacey. I'm all right with that.
2: All right, I'll go slow, because this is going to have people I know getting late at night.
1: I totally understand. We're all learning together. Go for it.
2: Okay, the name of Atlantis comes from the name Atlas. And the middle letter derives from the Greek radix, TLA, which means to bear. But with a negative A in front of it, it means atla, which means not or unable to bear the weight of the skies. As Atlas is often portrayed with weak serpentine legs holding up on his upper back a globe of the world. The Greek name is derived from similar Greek Sanskrit one of atala, which is a Hindu hell. The site of the Hindu second paradise. The part of Atala in Sanskrit is Tala, means pillar or pillar of heaven, and it can also mean earthland. So with a negative A, the word Atala means no land. In Dravida, the language of the Atlanteans, this word is formed from Ata-Ala. The first root Ata means foot soles, footsteps, antipodes, or antipodal. By the way, antipodal means the opposite side of the earth. The second root, Allah, means sunken land, lagoon, marshland, island. Furthermore, appending the suffix of T-I-S, the word Atlantis, it also is spelled T-I-V or pronounced T-I-W. The V's are pronounced as W's in Dravida, such as in Java. The word in Java, the island of Java, you know, is pronounced Jawa. Actually, Indonesians will pronounce it Jawa, not Java like we do. It means mountain island. So in short, Atlantis is located in the sunken mountain island marshland on the opposite side of the world, as from, let's say, from Europe in the east, which is from Europe, and it's in the farthest west across both the Atlantic Ocean and across the Pacific Ocean, where it meets the Indian Ocean, which is called the Indian Ocean today, which is now called Indonesia and the surrounding area of Southeast Asia. And I should point out, too, that the Indian Ocean, it used to be called the Eurasian Sea at one time. before the Indian Ocean. But a while back, you know, 20,000 years or so, it used to be called the Ocean of the Atlanteans. But the oceans of the world, the Pacific Ocean, the Indian Ocean, the Atlantic Ocean, are coterminous. But the names got changed, especially the Indian Ocean, but also the Atlantic Ocean. Had they named the Atlantic Ocean the English Ocean or the British Ocean or something like that, it'd be less confusing, and left the Indian Ocean, the Atlantic
1: Ocean. Oh, that's
2: ocean,
1: true.
2: The Atlantic.
1: Yeah.
2: So this made a confusion for everybody because of that reason. But again, in short, Atlantis is located in a sunken mountain island marshland on the opposite side of the world from that word antipodal, which means on the opposite side. And it's outside the pillars of Hercules as described by Plato. But he didn't say exactly how far out. It's not to the right or left or the upper, north or the south, but out. And and actually those pillars of Hercules between Morocco and Spain, Gibraltar Strait, they're kind of a decoy is what they are. The actual original ones were between Bali and Lombok and down the Wallace Line. And the two volcanoes there, Mount Agung on Bali and Mount Rinjani on Lombok. And that's where they brought in the great ships and everything to port into the capital city. That was the original Pillar of Hercules was located there until things got changed around to other places like in the Sunda Strait and so on, in the Moluccas.
1: Well, that,
2: you haven't heard that before, have you?
1: No, I haven't. But you make a really good case. And you said you're using the scientific method and just kind of eliminating places that were too cold to establish, you know, any sort of human race like that. That takes out a lot of the places that we think that they are. And I think that I don't even realize that you hear the Atlantic Ocean and you think Atlantis, and that kind of gave you the, you know, the warm seas of the Caribbean, which you've heard. But hearing what you're talking about, I've not heard before that Atlantis was in Indonesia.
2: Well, that's where it is, and everybody's been looking the wrong place. By the way, we found out that the Garden of Eden is the Garden of Lemuria Atlantis. The Garden of Eden was noted to be located in the east.
1: Oh, wow.
2: Check that out yourself.
1: So how do you tie in Bible things with Lemuria and Atlantis? How much of it is connected?
2: To what?
1: How much is the Bible, the things that we read in the Bible, how much are they connected to Lemuria, like the Garden of Eden?
2: A lot of things like the great flood and things that have to do with the flood. You have the great flood in the sense that the harbor wave, the tsunami, came in. But tsunamis, what they do is they go in and then they recede and go out, and then they go out to begin with, then they go in and then they recede back out, and that doesn't take that long. But what took longer is because the Krakatoa volcano went off, and it also did other things too. It put a bunch of fly ash up in the atmosphere, you know, the fly ash from the volcano, like we even had here in Washington State, the Mount St. Helens, is gray pumice or maybe black soot. And what we found out, and this is not just us, but actually that ended up amplifying the sunlight instead of reflecting it. It ends up absorbing the sunlight and melting the glaciers or the ice, you know, that was all around the world that we had, you know, in North America and in Europe and so on. And so that ice had to go someplace. This is called the albedo effect. And it means instead of reflecting the sun back into outer space, it absorbed the sun and the heat. And so it melted all these glaciers and ice that was a mile higher, maybe a couple miles thick ice on the continents of North America and Europe and so on. And so it ended up having to go someplace when it goes back into the sea. But when you take all that weight off of the continents, it also puts a big stress into the floor of the sea, and so you have a shift of that going on. So it caused more seismic activity, more underwater volcanic activity, and so that had to equalize out over a period of time. Now, in our book, we have a little thing called book link numbers. They go from 001 to 187, And there's actually more than like three or four book links per one. So there's over 400 links to say, I can't believe this information. Well, 012 goes up to the NASA NOAA space NASA website. So in this albedo effect does take place. You can check it out yourself.
1: Right on. That's a good tease for when we come back. Let's take a quick break and we will come right back. We are talking to Frank Joseph Hoff about the lost civilization of Atlantis when we come back on Coast to Coast AM.
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3: Welcome back to Coast AM. I'm your host, Rich Barra. Our guest, Frank Joseph Hoff, the book Atlantis, The Lost Continent, Finally Found. Frank, how big was Atlantis at its peak?
4: Oh, okay. That's a good one. I usually show that in a PowerPoint presentation, but I can basically tell you the size of the entire continental United States with Alaska and Hawaii combined.
3: Oh, wow.
4: And in the front of our book, make sure I tell you this right, the part that is below the ocean still today, and it's down there for sure, is in yellow. And every part that's above is in brown in our book, in the cover of the book. Now, that area of Indonesia and Southeast Asia consists of Indonesia alone, 17,504 plus islands. Not 1,700, but 17,504. And that's not counting Malaysia, and that's not counting the Philippines, which, by the way, also the Philippines are connected to through the island of Borneo. But the word Krakatoa, which is Krakatau, or in Dravida, which is Krakaka, and Sanskrit Krakata, means to saw in half. It used to be that Sumatra was the upper Java, and the lower part was the lower part, lower Java, are all called one island one time called Java, and at least in Sanskrit, and also in Dravida. But it all used to be connected until the Krakatoa volcano went off and basically saw the two islands. It was now two islands and a half, two big islands.
3: How many people do you believe live there at its height?
4: Well, we kind of know from the Critias and Timaeus dialogues, mainly the Critias in this case, that there is like more than 20 million people, probably 25 million, and maybe the other, maybe up to, maybe not more than that, another 5 million live in other places, because they're a big trading, empire. That's where they brought the big ships into port, because they had the deep enough areas when they went down the Wallace Line and between Lombok and Bali. Also, the two majestic volcanoes there, too, Mount Agung and Mount Mijani. Imagine if those were going off when you came in or something. It would just be the most spectacular display.
3: Yeah.
4: Or just the symbolic.
3: What kind of government would have been Atlantean government?
4: Well, they had the suns, actually, were the kings of the different empires of Atlantis, and that's a whole other discussion on that. But I was able to track that some down as well.
3: But, well, what do you mean? They had two kings at one time?
4: That is 10.
3: 10 kings?
4: Yeah, and Poseidon was the founder and, you know, the head of the whole thing, but he had his sons, which some are twins and everything else. Actually, I think there's five sets of twins. So it's 10 total.
3: When you say Poseidon, do you mean, are you talking about the Roman, or the Greek god?
4: Yeah, the founder of Atlantis.
3: So the Homer book, the Odyssey, which refers to that, are they talking about people, or are they talking about something other than people ruling Atlantis?
4: I'm talking about the person.
3: A person, okay. Not a god, but considered a god.
4: I guess maybe some people might consider him a god. I don't know if it's myself or not, or maybe you, but that's what it considered back and maybe in that day, you know, because these people had a lot of power and influence and everything, so they might have thought it was a god, whether they were or weren't, you know.
3: The cartoons I watched, Atlantis was peaceful, but were they a military power?
4: Yeah, they had something like, and that's how we figured out how many people they had.

0: have their special scientists calculation of about a million man army, something like that.
1: And were they friendly with Lumeria, or did Lumeria exist in a different time?
0: No, well, it's a little bit different time. It blew up in the Cobalt Canyon, and they had to rebuild the Atlantis proper, the advanced civilization. But then they had the War of Atlantis between the Dravidas and the Aryan Semites. So, you know, I guess.
1: And where is that now? Are we talking intergalactic here? Where was that? If Atlantis is in the South Sea, where's the nations that they're warring with? What is that now?
0: Well, they were warring between themselves because they had the population, the Aryan Semites and the Dravidas. The Dravidas were more of the darker skin, and the Aryan Semites were the lighter skin. And they had this war going on between the different, you know, I guess it's ethnic groups or whatever. And one side decided to get one up on the other, and they just dropped one of these nuclear bombs down the Krakatoa volcano, but it went off a lot more expected and destroyed almost 70% of the mammals on Earth at the time and almost extinguished all the life. So it's not a really wise thing to do, but they just thought they could get away with it and win their battle and destroy themselves too at the same time. I got something else to mention to you too.
1: Please.
0: In ancient Greek, there's a thing called Hekpata, and that means that it's the second homeland of the great god of Egypt. And so the second homeland is not Egypt as it is today, but that is the second homeland. But where's the first homeland? Because their second homeland is in Egypt, but where's the first? And that's Atlantis, Indonesia, Atlantis. They came from Atlantis. That's where you got, you know, the Egyptian empire and Egyptian culture and all these places, you know, came up from the Atlantis when they dispersed from that area. I was just recently down in Machu Picchu, you know, and they have all this, ancient ruins down there. But they do, they have all the hydraulics and engineering and stuff for water flow and
1: electricity.
0: Irrigation. Well, they have a terracing. You know, there's terracing going on for the crops to control the flow and the erosion and things like that. All this is Atlantean technology. You know, all this, retaining walls and that sort of thing. You know, that's there from them. That's what we developed that from. So that they control the water flow and the irrigation into their houses and irrigating their crops. Anchor Tom, Anchor Watt, places around the world have that kind of technology, but it comes from the Atlanteans, you know. In Egypt, too, a lot of that, you know, things come from Atlantis, because that wasn't the original civilization wasn't there. Or if it was there, it was influenced highly by the Atlanteans. Like
1: something,
0: Aztecs and the Mayans and so on.
1: Something that big, would you see evidence that they had things like medicine?
0: Yeah, they did. They developed the medicines and things. They had a whole drug trade going on, too. That's one of the books, actually.
1: They must have known if they were sailing that far. They must have had a good handle on astronomy as well.
0: Yeah, they did. As I mentioned before, they were into navigation and equatorial currents, where they float and everything else. They knew exactly what they needed to do, but not everybody survived, you know. The people that did that. Hey, I think you're going to ask a question, too, that I heard from the previous person you had on, that you know, about these pyramids.
1: Oh yeah, let's hold on to that. We're up against a break, and I want to do a few things. First of all, I want to open up to listeners. So if you have questions about Atlantis, let's get on the phone. Let's load them up, and then when we come back, I want to ask about the Great Pyramid and its connection to Atlantis. We'll tie it into the previous part of the show when we come back on Coast to Coast AM.

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10: From ABC News, I'm Dave Packard. Fans from Hurricane Lala lashing Hawaii's Big Island, power out to tens of thousands, homes damaged. A shelter-in-place order issued by Governor Josh Green. ABC meteorologist Nico Cesori is tracking the storm.
11: It's these outer rain bands that are just hammering the islands, bringing up to 2 feet of rain. Now, we're not talking about extremely heavy rain all at once, but the south and southeast portion of the island are going to be under a flash flood warning. So it will continue to weaken, but that doesn't mean that the storm couldn't re-intensify again, because these hurricanes, they just have a mind of their own.
10: And in Indiana, flash flooding is leading to dozens of water rescues. Officials in Indianapolis say 38 people were rescued and about 400 people evacuated. They say the city hasn't seen a flooding event like this in over 30 years, and the White River reaching a record-breaking 24 feet. The death toll is rising in Indonesia after two powerful earthquakes. Rescuers now frantically searching for survivors. ABC's Lama Hassan.
12: Two back-to-back powerful earthquakes and several aftershocks hit Indonesia, killing at least 47 people and injuring more than 50 others. The agonizing search for survivors. Rescuers combing through the mountain of rubble, hoping for signs of life. But power outages are slowing down rescue efforts.
10: Police arresting a 19-year-old in connection with a shooting Saturday on the campus of the University of Virginia, just as students were arriving for the fall semester.
13: This shooting unfolded around 1:30 in the morning, specifically officials saying that it occurred near the sort of quad area, and that when they responded, they found those five individuals shot outside of the residence halls. In terms of the conditions of those individuals, they say that four sustained non-life-threatening injuries. One of those individuals is in critical condition.
10: Chesterfield County Police confirmed the man in custody was found hiding in a closet on campus, not a student at the school. 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
10: The Weissman National Museum of American Jewish History in Philadelphia has been defaced again with anti-Semitic graffiti.
2: This is the second time in 1 year the museum was vandalized. Jewish leaders say they feel frustrated and violated as these anti-Semitic incidents continue. Philadelphia police say they have surveillance video of the suspect committing the crime and then jumping on a nearby train. If you have any information, you're asked to contact police.
10: That's ABC's Brianna Smith. A terrifying scene on Houston's north side Friday when a man opened fire on cars passing by. A good Samaritan warned people to stay away. ABC's Luke Jones says more.
15: Shots fired. A scantily clad man standing at a median on North Wayside firing into traffic with a rifle. Police say he fired at three passing cars, hitting three people. David Davis recording on his phone as he yells for the shooter to stop. To warn approaching drivers of the hazards ahead.
16: Don't go that way, man. Don't go that way.
17: Obviously, the Good Samaritan did a great thing today to make sure that the community's safe.
15: Three Houston police officers and a DPS trooper fired at the suspect, striking him multiple times.
10: The three shooting victims are expected to survive. No word on the condition of the shooter. The NFL has suspended four players for violating league policy, most notably Atlanta Falcons defensive end James Pierce Jr., who was suspended for 8 games. Pierce was arrested in February following an alleged domestic dispute with a former girlfriend. Dave Packer, ABC News.
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1: The book is called Atlantis, The Lost Continent Finally Found. Our guest, the author of the book, Frank Joseph Hoff, is with us tonight. And what an honor it is to have you on, Frank. And before we went to break, you were revisiting a question I had about the Great Pyramid, Egypt, and its connection to Atlantis. And you're almost giving me, wait till you hear this. So I am ready. Educate me.
2: Okay, I want to clear one thing up, Rich. I'm not the author of the book. Professor Santos is the actual author of the book.
1: You brought it into English, I should say.
2: He spoke 14 languages. He didn't have any trouble speaking English. He wrote it in English. We have another book out too. Alchemy and Lemuria, Atlantis, and so on, which has been translated into English. So that's another thing altogether we're having to do. But this one here, he wrote in English itself before he passed away. But he's the author of it. And I'm his researcher, understudy, and business agent, and that sort of thing.
1: Excellent. Okay. Well, a clarification.
2: I want to clarify a couple of things here. The Egyptians called their former homeland an ancestral land, Tor. That's what it's called. And the important part of this is that Egypt was really the second abode, which means home, of the Egyptians. The Egyptians themselves claimed to have originally come from Punt, P-U-N-T. And that's important, too, because Queen Hatshepsut, which is the Egyptian queen, pharaoh, in a monastery in a place called Deir el-Bari, on her wall, she shows that she made this trip to Punt, which is actually Atlantis, Indonesia, Atlantis, to get all the different perfumes and spices and things that they needed, and brought them back home. And they could sail right down into that area and go right into Punt and get those things. And in a monastery, they have a big picture. This whole travel, she got big praise for, because she brought all the things back people were really happy to have from Punt,
1: mm-hmm.
2: Atlantis.
1: Wow.
2: So, I mean, it's things like that. I mean, there's so many things I talk about, you know, to you on this stuff. It's hard to say what you go with next. You know, I got one thing here before we start all these questions.
1: Yes, sir.
2: We might want to know what the importance of Atlantis is for mankind. Atlantis is the source of most all religions and most all sciences and most all races and civilizations. It is the cradle of birthplace of world civilization, where civilization began. Its discovery now, at the very dawn of millennium, has been predicted from deepest antiquity and is indeed the true message of the Gospels and other such holy books. The discovery of Atlantis brings back the hope and rebirth of the Golden Age, which is Siddha Yuga, which is promise of universal peace, harmony, love, and happiness for all mankind. It will also cause a major revolution in our view of the world, of both our past and our future, for his remembrance of our ancient ancestors from our ancient motherland, which is Lemuria Atlantis, and our fatherland, which is India, in honoring them. And all of this is to happen now as we enter the third millennium, the Age of Aquarius.
1: Which means what, if you break it down? Tell me what that means.
2: Well, this is the part where we lost more people on Earth in a single day and a night. Over 20 million people basically perished in a day and a night from Atlantis. And it's a remembrance of them. And that's why you know about these resurrections, like of the phoenix rising from the ashes?
1: Yes.
2: We found out that rising of the ashes, that's from the ashes of the Krakatoa volcano. That's where that all comes from. And so you have a thing called the All Souls Day and everything like that going on too, you know, right around October, November 1st, October 31st, November 1st, usually November 1st. And it's remembrance of our ancient ancestors and that got killed and more, the highest percentage of people lost on Earth in the shortest amount of time. Like we lost, you know, 20 million people in a day and a night. And that's basically what it comes down to. And so, you have to honor, and we maybe head back to that golden age one day, where peace and harmony, you know, for all mankind. That's why I told you this is about humanity, originally when we got on the air.
1: Are there any pieces of technology that have survived that are around, or any sort of relics that have been found in that area that would make you think they're Atlantean in nature?
2: Well, let me start with the pyramids. The pyramids of Egypt is when people left the area that people could get out, okay, and survived it, the survivors of Atlantis, they brought some of their homeland with them. Now, the holy mountain, paradise is called Meru, Mount Meru, for Krakatoa, like make Sumeru, and also Kumeru for Toba. But so they brought these pyramid type shaped things that symbolize the Krakatoa volcano, which is a holy mountain of paradise, all places of the world. Now they're all not made exactly the same because certain survivors had certain skills and others had certain skills and so on.
1: Sure.
2: But they basically brought the right idea. Now one other thing too. This has another part of this goes.
1: Well, that would make sense for pyramids all around the world, including like in South America and even things like where the boat construction all around the world is sort of similar for that time period for people who survived that.
2: And they have like China too.
1: Like in Graham Hancock's book, that like the similarities are for being civilizations that seemingly never ever bumped into each other. How would the design and construction of those things be so similar? That would play into that the theory and the science you have behind Atlantis.
2: Exactly. That's exactly it. And by the way, one other thing, too. You know, we have our Native Americans here, so-called Indians.
1: Yes.
2: That was a misappropriated name. When Christopher Columbus came over, he was supposed to look for the East Indies.
1: Yes.
2: And the East Indies, not the West Indies, by the way. So it's like the Caribbean and so on. But the East Indies, and that was the area they were looking for, was Atlantis, Indonesia. It was Indonesia. It was the East Indies. But they ran into the Americas. And so they originally said, oh, these are the Indians, okay? And we were supposed to be from India, you know, Indian. And they misappropriated the name, and the name stuck. They knew within a couple of months that they weren't the Indians they were looking for. The Indians they were looking for on the other side of the world. They ran into the Americas, and so they misappropriated the name. By the way, also the Native Americans were also here in North America, and so in South America were also inspired by the Atlanteans as well. You know the teepees that the Native Americans have? Don't they look like pyramids too?
1: Yes, they do.
2: Yeah, because that's where they got the influence from, is the Atlanteans themselves.
1: A little piece of home.
2: Yeah, and you never heard that one before, did you?
1: I've never heard most of this before. You're constantly surprising me. Okay, we got to take a quick little break, and then let's get to some calls here. When we come back on Coast to Coast AM.
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1: Welcome back to Coast to AM. We are talking all things Atlantis right now, and I'm just fascinated. Our guest, Frank Joseph Hoff, is on with us. The book is called Atlantis, The Lost Continent Finally Found. Let's go to the wildcard line. Let's go to Ruthie in Maryland. Hey, Ruthie, welcome to Coast AM.
6: Hi, Rich and Frank. Thank you so much for taking my call, and this is a very great program tonight. It's really good.
1: And, learning a lot.
6: Frank, it's actually November 2nd is All Souls Day here in America, and it's Day of the Dead in South America, and it's my birthday, so maybe that's the reason I'm so attracted to decorating the cemetery. But anyway, my question for you, I've known about Atlantis since I was a little girl, but Lemuria, I like to pronounce it Lemuria, I have not heard about that till just this past year and on Coast, and I'm just fascinated by it. I even got a tattoo last month, a Lemurian tattoo with the dolphins, the two dolphins with the circle in the middle, and I'm just fascinated by it. And when I was a little girl, I was always attracted to the water. As soon as I saw the water, I was like 2 years old, I headed straight for it. And my parents didn't try to stop me either from going then. But anyway, my question is, was Lemuria a water continent? And could creatures like mermaids have existed there? Because I really do believe in mermaids and also dragons, too. But yeah, mermaids. Thank you, Frank.
2: Okay. The dolphins are actually associated with Atlantis. And they're on a lot of their different types of vases and things. So it's definitely a symbol of Atlantis. Also, elephants, too, the giant elephants, they're famous for Atlantis because they were used in wars and battles. They're like stegodons is what they are. They're bigger than the African or Indian elephants, and they use them in wars and battles. There's actually, they dug up bones, and not just once, but twice, but many times over in Indonesia. They have a pretty complete skeleton put together in the Bandung Museum in Indonesia, too. And I got some pictures, I think, on our website regarding one of those stegodons. As far as the mermaids and so on, I'm not sure about that. But they did have people there that were tall, very tall people that were like maybe 10 feet, 12 feet tall.
1: Oh, there were giants. I meant to ask you about that earlier.
2: Yeah, the giants and also the I guess it's the dwarfs, you know, they're maybe only 2 feet tall, something like that. Or maybe they're down to 1 meter or something like that. So, actually some of that comes from the Flores Islands, actually not probably all that far from that, where that earthquake quake took place, which the epicenter is out in the north of that in the ocean. But, there's a lot of things that are symbolic to Atlantis. They're very rich in minerals and tin and zinc and copper and making weapons and so for brass and bronze, and so they're famous for.
1: Have we done any of that LIDAR, radar type stuff around the area that you're saying Atlantis is, to see if there's any structures down below the water there?
2: Okay. I got to answer this in about three or four different ways here, okay? This is a tough one. But number one, I was in South America. I went to Machu Picchu, okay? And I had an instrument I brought with me that could give a shows you, I got it right here somewhere. It tells you the different types of, RF energy, electromagnetic energy, and so on. And I was getting readings on it for electromagnetic energy, okay? And when I was going around the Machu Picchu. So that was a very interesting situation, because I got it more than 20 times that I was walking around. And
1: What's that mean to you when you see that? That needle pinging.
2: There's some type of magnetic anomaly that's going on there. And I wasn't against the electrical one, but there's also RF energy too.
1: And it has nothing to do with the rocks or the granite or whatever the mountain that Machu Picchu's on?
2: I don't know. That's the whole thing. I don't know. Because when I went through there, we couldn't just stand around and take a really good observation, because they were kind of rushing us through there a lot of the times. You have a crowd of people and so on, so it's hard to do what you really want to do. But I know when I went around, we had a guide, and I was picking up these beeps. He was afraid that security was going to come after me.
1: I'm sure. But I had to do it on the DL.
2: But yeah, and here's the rest of this too. Over in Indonesia, when I started talking about this, I said they should check out some of these ancient sites. And guess what they did? And one is called Gunung Padang. And that particular one is located on... in a place called up from a place called Cianjur, in West Java.
1: I've literally just heard about this month. It's fun that you're bringing that up.
2: It's been going on for a while, and I'm trying to give you the right name. It's in the Karamukti village. Karamukti village in the subdistrict of Cianjur.
1: I've heard look like they're carved out of lasers that are so precise. And I've heard that around that part of Indonesia, as they dig and dig and dig, they keep on finding more and more and more things that seem like there's no way they could have been, you know, just chiseled by somebody with a knife, that there's some type of precise measurements to the carvings.
2: Well, here's a couple of things. They have a lot of stones that are there, maybe a million of them. I don't know how many stones, but there's a lot thrown all over the place. Some are upright, showing like a gate was there. But very interesting about stones, that they're not just there, they're not just by mistake, okay? Like above the ground, they go one direction, but 1 meter or 2 meters below the ground, they go the opposite direction. So that's one thing about that. Also, there's caverns in there, chambers, and they're like 10 meters by 10 meters by 6 meters tall. Two of them are connected together, and there's another one off to the side. So whatever's in there, if there's anything at all, probably pretty well preserved. So they originally went down there and went down to carbon dating things to about 9,500 years, and then it went down deeper, and core samples went to about 12,000, then it went to 15,000, then to 18,000, then to 20,000, then to 22,000, and somewhere they ended up around 23,000 years old, that mountain. And it's artificial. It's not natural. And the mass is bigger than the Great Pyramid in Egypt.
1: Do you feel like there's a resistance to discover things like this because there's a bit of a pushback from the academia or the archaeology community that are gatekeeping? Like, well, we've got this story. Things started in Egypt about 3,000 years ago, and that's all we got. I mean, if you're going back 25,000 years of humanity, that throws a lot of stuff on its ear, doesn't it?
2: Well, it kind of does, and here's the deal with all that. Professor Santos was from pure academia. He was a top-notch professor, 30 years, tenured, okay? And they didn't really want him to talk about this stuff too much. But the thing is, what happened is, there's a lot of scientists and engineers got turned off by pointing Atlantis in the wrong places all this time. And so every time they go there, nothing's there. So they got turned off by the whole thing. What I'm saying here, and Professor Stansel is saying, is that we finally found the actual haystack versus the wrong haystack, the haystacks that's been going, people have been pointing to all this time for these scientists, engineers, and academics to take a look at. So they've been turned off. We want to say, okay, we got the right one finally, and this is the way you should start looking at this stuff. And Professor Stansel did not exactly go out to endorse this to begin with. He was against the whole thing. He was going to write books and papers against the whole thing until he found out by too many coincidences happened over and over again. It can't possibly be. So he reverse engineered it back to its true original real location, not a colony, not a remnant, not an outpost, but the true original location of Atlantis, Indonesia. And then also got the built the story about it. Look, it's not just like a 1,000-piece puzzle or a 2,000-piece puzzle. This is like a billion-piece puzzle that's scattered all around the world. And you had to piece it all back together, not force-fitting the pieces that, like sometimes when you do a jigsaw puzzle, put them in nice and evenly.
1: The lost city, or the lost continent, finally found of Atlantis. The book, the guest, Frank Joseph Hoff. More of your calls with Frank Joseph Hoff when we come back on Coast to Coast AM.

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12: Chance of thunderstorms
13: today.
12: Otherwise cloudy. Highs level off around 81. Partly cloudy skies tonight, 67. A mix of clouds and sun tomorrow, 77. A blend of clouds and sun Tuesday with highs around 80. 76. Chance for storms Wednesday. Take a look at the extended forecast. 75 Thursday, 76 Friday, and 77 on Saturday. Currently 73. That's your updated forecast. I'm meteorologist Paul Trombley.

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1: When you think about the lost civilization of Atlantis, I mean, it's still on our minds. And I guess I thought that perhaps it was just a myth, much like the Odyssey itself. And I think Wildcard Jim in Delaware, you're on with our guest Frank Joseph Hoff, and I think you might feel the same way about Atlantis. What do you say?
2: Here's what I say. Well, first of all, the prophecy of the scoffers is taking place as after the year 2000, since Jesus hasn't returned, all anybody believe he will. No, but what's worse, people that say he never even existed. But the historians that don't even claim to be Christians, right, of the existence of Jesus. I would be interested to see what they say about the existence of the lost continent of Atlantis. Because wasn't it fabricated by Plato?
3: You asking me that question?
1: Yeah, that's for you.
3: Okay. No, it's not fabricated by Plato. It's definitely not fabricated by him. He learned it from some contemporaries that were telling his story, and then he basically wrote it down. No, he's a great philosopher, and there is no, you could track the information, and we've been able to do that. So it's nothing that he made up out of nothing. You know, there's something to it.
1: Yeah, you're talking about the existence of something that existed before the Great Flood. I was thinking about this coming into the break. You know, what we didn't talk about was there theater? Was there music? Was there arts?
3: Well, that's what they invented. They did that sort of thing. When they invented the agriculture and animal domestication, they were to fixate on the land and then have to be hunter-gatherers all day long so they could do the philosophy. They could focus on religion and astronomy and metallurgy and all these different things, you know, the sciences and astronomy. So, music and dance and so on. And so it's where culture emanated from, not the other way around. It emanated out of that area into all places around the world. I was actually back in 2013, they invited me to the World Cultural Forum. I was there with all the dignitaries and people from around the world that came into that culture, and also the president of Indonesia there at the time. You know, we, by mistake in a way, actually sat on the red carpet with him, but there was like 800 people there, and all these different dances and all the different cultures and everything else showed up that Indonesia had. So there's different, there's the Sunda culture, and there's a Balinese culture, and there's Java, and so it's just, they have all these different languages and different dialects and accents and so on, all in Indonesia. You know, Indonesia actually has the third largest population in the world. It's like maybe something like 275 million people there now. So you got India first, China second, and it's actually fourth, fourth, and the United States third, and then Indonesia is fourth.
1: When you size this whole thing up, this Indonesian thing, the arts, the science, what I'm thinking of is when you're talking, I'm thinking of tying a lot of things together here. So a lot of civilizations have these stories of people coming from the water and teaching them agriculture, teaching them astrology, teaching them mathematics. Do you think these tentacles kind of reach out from Atlantis, and the things like the difference between the pyramids that the Aztecs had, or the pyramids that the Egyptians had, or the pyramids that the Chinese had, they're outreached from that civilization that got sunk overnight, or that got exploded overnight, depending on volcanic activity, floods, nuclear bombs. Do you think those are the survivors of that came and taught the other people, or do you think they just spread out after Atlantis got destroyed?
3: Those are known as the civilizing angels, the civilizing, heroes.
1: Yeah, they have. Every civilization has that story.
3: Yeah, that's it. It's not just a mistake. It's not just a coincidence. These things happen. I don't believe in coincidences myself, and neither Professor Santos. A lot of scientists, I don't think, believe in that either.
1: So not a coincidence. Definitely no. From. Okay.
3: Yeah.
1: Very good.
3: Hey, I got something for you too.
1: Yes, sir.
3: I forgot that. Good. There's a cross of Atlantis, and it denotes the location of Atlantis, where it actually is. See, if you go take a look at over Sumatra today, you'll see that the latitude goes over at 0 degrees latitude, right?
1: Okay.
3: And but also, it used to be one time. It used to be at 0 degrees longitude. Now, on page 103 of our book, it shows a cross of Atlantis. It also shows all the canals that are going into Atlantis for the great ships to go into port, but also shows the location in both on the meridian or the longitude and the latitude. But no, you say, okay, the longitude is actually over in Greenwich, England, or not in London, but something like about 15 kilometers east of London. The Greenwich Observatory, and they'll say, people say that's where it's always been. No, it wasn't always there. It's there because it was the biggest naval powers in the world, also by convention. But before that, it was actually in Paris, France. And before that, it was in the Canary Islands, because they thought that was Atlantis. And before that, someplace else maybe, but originally actually in Atlantis, Indonesia, right over Sumatra. It was at 0 degrees latitude and 0 degrees longitude, and it's exactly where Atlantis is located. And you'll see that located in our book on page 103. It tells about that. You probably hadn't heard about that one either, right?
1: No, I haven't. But I'm getting this book immediately because I think this is going to be something that sits on right by my couch every day. It's so cool. I don't know why I think it's so cool, but I just really do. All right, so we have about 15 minutes left with you before we got to wrap up the show. So let's take a quick break, and then we'll come back and finish up with phones when we come back on Coast to Coast AM.
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1: Welcome back to Coast to Coast. I'm your host, Rich Barra. Our guest tonight is Frank Joseph Hoff. The book Atlantis, The Lost Continent Finally Found, which I just bought my copy on Amazon during that break right there. Let's go to Aaron in Fountain Valley, California on the wildcard line. Aaron, welcome to Coast to Coast AM. You're on with Frank Joseph Hoff.
9: Hello, Rich. Can you hear me?
1: Quite well.
9: Hi, my friend.
1: Hey, what's happening?
9: Well, Rich, so great to speak with you once more. Thank you.
1: You're welcome. What you got to talk about?
9: Well, Frank, very good show tonight. My thought is, what if we could invent a way to turn the black ash suit white, as white reflects heat while black absorbs both heat and cold, is pertaining to, of course, the volcano. I know it sounds like, well, are you going to be ready to have that technology on hand? But, you know, that's a possibility. And then beneath the Sphinx's right paw, possibly a record of our history is. What do you think?
1: I've heard that before. Have you heard that, Frank?
3: That's a Hall of Records, Edward Casey. By the way, I met his son, Edgar Evans Casey. I got him on the show a while back, too. I think George interviewed him, and maybe Art Bell. But either way, as far as that goes, that's the albedo effect when you have that reflection going back back into outer space, so it doesn't absorb the heat, you know, when it's white. And when it's dark, it's going to absorb the heat. And in this case, it melted the glaciers and ice all on the continent, which is a lot of it, and a lot of weight, and it took off. And so you have it has equalized out over time, maybe 1,000 years. So it balanced out over time. By the way, it rose sea levels around the world, you know, anywhere from 130 to 150 meters. But in that area of Indonesia, it's shallow. And so that's why you just see the vestiges or tip-tops of the loftiest peaks right now. Mm. So you 17,504 plus islands.
1: So I was

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1: Not at all, but we are working on something that's going to be probably underneath the water. We have to, on the land, which is the Ganoon Padang Pyramid, which is the holy mountain of area from our ancient ancestors at Ganoon Padang. But no, maybe we might be able to come up with something. And we do, I'll have to contact, Tom Denheiser or George so we can have some of the scientists and engineers maybe come on the show with me that are working on this project. And so it turns out that we'll start letting you guys know.
2: Yeah, I think that'd be really, really cool. I'd like to broadcast from Atlantis. I think that'd be awesome. Let's go to Aaron.
1: I think we actually could do that with some of these Starlink things or something now.
2: Oh, yeah, that's true. We get ourselves a Starlink. We can go anywhere. Hey, Aaron, good to talk to you. Thanks for calling. And let's go to the wild card line and let's talk to Angela in British Columbia, Canada. Sorry about that. Angela, welcome to the show.
3: Hey, oh, my goodness. Let's start with a little Hellenic Greek. Kalimera, Tikanis Kalama, right? There's a little bit of Greek on here tonight. So, wow. Well, one of my questions kind of just got answered, and it had to do with Edgar Cayce. So that was something I was wondering.
2: What was your question regarding Edgar Cayce?
3: I got to say, Frank, you're it's amazing, your research. My father, if he was around, he was a natural Greek historian, and he'd be fascinated with it. So, yeah, it kind of went from two questions to I've got 10 listening to the whole show tonight. It's been amazing.
2: Well, you have a few minutes. Well, you can fire off a couple. Go ahead. We got you.
3: Yeah, because you hadn't mentioned anything about Cayce, so that was until the last caller. Before me, so and it came up. So I was kind of wondering, where did it start? Where in your research would you have gone to Cayce and looked at some of his unveilings and findings and his spiritual work and his prophetic work? And the other question I had was your mapping. I just opened up my New King James Bible because I have 4 pages of maps, and I'm just, I know I've seen it somewhere, and I thought I would see it here, something about it with Atlantis and how you've gone from, you've got the Black Sea Regency, and it's gone eastward, like you say, and it's all into the Indonesian realm there. So where did it start where you were finding all your information, like your mapping of this? I'm sure that's probably resources in the book as well, but I am going to be up there for the book. So, where did it, like I say, did you look into the Bible at all, any of the Bible? Like, I have a New King James, and that.
2: Does the Bible reference any Atlantean-type things at all?
1: Well, first of all, with the Garden of Eden, is known for most of these gospel works and Bible and so on be located in the east. That's one place. But Professor Santos had to figure out where in the earth could you have a continent that size that Plato mentioned, which is the size of Northern Africa, Libya, which is Northern Africa, and Asia Minor, which is to central Turkey combined. And so he had to figure out a place where, so he reverse engineered it back to the only location it could be, and that was Indonesia and the surrounding area. But it's underneath the ocean. But we have, even on our website, there's an infrared, okay? We had to get from the NOAA Space Spy Satellite thing from the Freedom of Information Act, the FOIA, to get this. And it says it's an infrared showing that below the ocean, if you drop the sea levels down, the whole continent appears. So it's down. It's not something we fake. And if we want to fake it, it's on our book, but it doesn't matter because the actual infrared, which is more exact, is, and we have a photo of that, and that comes from that Freedom of Information Act, showing it's there. So I don't know if there's another part of your question. Your audio was a little distorted, so I didn't quite get it all.
2: Angela, did he answer your question?

0: You still there?
1: Sort of. I just wondered because they're in some of the back of the Bibles, you'll find maps, and I know.
0: Oh, I see what you're saying. She's saying that in the back of her King James Bible, there are quite a few maps, and she's wondering if any of those would indicate what you're talking about, you know, just maybe even by process of elimination, that it's not on the map.
2: Possibly, but I would take a look at our maps that are on our website, because I put a few of those ancient maps on the website and modern maps on the website. So you might take a look. Might take a look at those.
0: You feel those ancient maps were pretty accurate for for not having what we think, or for people maybe we believe that they didn't travel that far. Sounds like they were world travelers.
2: Well, one of the names for Atlantis is also Troprobony or Troprobana. There's several names in Drobula too. But El Dorado is another coded name for Atlantis as well, and Simpalo. So you can see there's a whole pile of names. There's discussion to get into, but probably don't have time for that. But yeah, take a look at the ancient maps. But he had to figure it out from that too, because some of them are a little bit different than what modern maps are. But some of the wording, you can start decoding the whole thing. And the whole word of Atlantis is totally encoded. We had Professor Santa decode that word in three different languages: ancient Greek, Sanskrit, and Dravida. And by the way, Dravida is a language of the birds.
0: Say, well, how so?
2: When you hear that language spoken, it's like Tamil or Tom. You can call it Tamil, Tamil, Tamir, and Tamil. Tamil is the other one. But it has a way to communicate with the birds, but it sounds like chirping or, you know, clicking when you hear that language. Oh, by the way, on our website, our website will translate into 104 languages, upper right-hand corner.
0: Oh, that's cool.
2: Including Tamil.
0: That's cool. I love that. Tell me the website again, and we'll link that back up on Coast to Coast AM.
2: Okay, it's at www.atlan.org, first five letters, Atlantis.org website, or else AtlantisPublications.com, that's plural, and publications. And it goes to the same place, AtlantisPublications.com.
0: I want to thank you for being up so late and kind of talking about this. I know this is kind of opposite of your world schedule, but your energy and your information tonight has been just fun for me to pick up. And what is next for you now? What do we do now that this is all out there?
2: Well, when we find something more in Atlantis, Indonesia, and that's where the real true location is, we would get back with you and we'll get the engineers and scientists on the show that are doing this work.
0: Let's go.
2: With myself.
0: And I know George would probably want to broadcast from there. I'd want to broadcast from there. I think that'd be an incredible discovery.
2: Well, we could do it directly from there. This depends on what they want. I've been there about five times, so.
0: Excellent. Well, hey, thanks for your time and energy tonight. I really appreciate you. And again, the book, which I just got on Amazon, because I think it's so cool. It's called Atlantis, The Lost Continent Finally Found. Makes a pretty strong case that it's not in the Caribbean. It's not off the coast of Greece. It's not in Antarctica, but off the coast of Indonesia. Well, thank you to George Inori for asking me to host this weekend. It's been 8 hours of radio over the last 2 days, you and me together, and I appreciate every second of it with you. Take care of each other. Good night.

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7: Next few days as it continues its track further southwest through the ocean. But we're talking about some wind speeds anywhere up to 75 miles per hour. Again, this will weaken because it has made landfalls.
8: The National Hurricane Center says the Big Island saw a foot of rain in 12 hours. Heavy rains in the Midwest causing floods and damage. The ground so saturated that any heavy downpours could lead to additional rounds of life-threatening flash flooding. Right through the weekend. Police arresting a 19-year-old in connection with the shooting early this morning on the campus of the University of Virginia. Chesterfield County Police confirmed that he's not a Virginia State student. They say Cameron Harris was found hiding in a closet on campus. Earlier, police had said they were searching for multiple suspects. Five people were shot outside the university's residence halls this morning. One of the injuries is said to be critical. In Afghanistan, the Taliban is marking 5 years back in power, celebrations of that milestone as aid groups are warning of a growing crisis. USS Lincoln out to sea more than 9 months now and reports of stress and exhaustion.
9: But for a brief stop in Oman last month, the crew of the aircraft carrier, the USS Abraham Lincoln, hasn't seen a port of call since the ship left Guam last December, a record stretch at sea. The Navy's top civilian saying there have been a small number of mental health cases reported among the thousands of sailors and Marines on board. One sailor who went overboard was recovered earlier this month. The Military Times reports others have attempted to leap off the ship.
8: That's ABC's Stephen Portnoy. 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
10: 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And yes, I told you so.
8: ICE protester in New York says she's filing a lawsuit against the Department of Homeland Security after she was maced by agents.
11: They maced me, but I was so high on adrenaline that I just kept going.
8: Linda Wolf said she was at a protest in Manhattan when the incident happened. Video shows an ICE agent using mace on Wolf. She says it happened fast. She got acute laryngitis from the mace. Homeland Security claims protesters were impeding their work. New York prosecutors say they plan to move ahead with their state murder case against Luigi Mangione following his federal guilty plea. The defense wants the state charges dropped, claiming double jeopardy. Legal contributor Brian Buckmeyer says Mangione's taking a big gamble.
12: The state can actually use his admission of guilt in his allocution where he says that he planned this out. He sent the email pretending to be a wealthy investor, all of that. They can use it against him and convict him in state court. And if they have two convictions, those sentences could run consecutively, meaning for an even longer prison time.
8: In Afghanistan, the Taliban marking 5 years back in power. Celebrations of that milestone come as aid groups are warning of a growing crisis. One of the most glaring issues is the repression of women. Girls over the age of 12 are barred from attending school, and a recent UN survey found that 7 in 10 women describe their mental health as bad or very bad. And more than half of women now report leaving their homes only twice a month or less. Dave Packer, ABC News.
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0: Good evening, or good morning, wherever you happen to be across these United States and Canada. Welcome to Coast AM. I'm Rich Barra, and tonight we're going to spend a few hours exploring two very different mysteries. One that may be about where humanity is going, and another about where we might have been. In our first 2 hours, we're going to explore the idea of star seeds. I actually don't know much about this. I just heard about this because of our author, the belief that some people walking among us may be souls with origins beyond this world. Here, at this particular moment in human history, for a reason. And that's our first guest tonight. Psychic channel medium author Jill M. Jackson says that there are new generations of these souls arriving, including what she calls solar ray and golden ray star seeds. But we're going to find out who they are, how someone might recognize these maybe in themselves or maybe even in our children, and why Jill believes they're here now. We're also going to get into what she calls the new earth, her belief that human consciousness may be undergoing a major shift. And I want to ask her about marrying what she calls her twin flame, which I don't know if she knew I was going to ask about, but she does now if she's listening in. And we're going to search in the second half of our program for one of the greatest lost civilizations in human history. I'm talking about Atlantis. Frank Joseph Hoff believes Atlantis not only was real, and not only was it destroyed in an ancient catastrophe, but after thousands of years of searching, we may have been looking in the wrong part of the world. Now he's going to take us to the South China Sea in Indonesia. Spoiler alert there, but he's going to lay out all the receipts and cases why he believes the lost continent may still be there beneath the water. Star seeds, a changing human consciousness, Atlantis, Lumira, and the possibility that our past and our future may be far stranger than we realize. We got a lot to explore together. So let's you and I sail into the mystic together. I'm Rich Barra. This is Coast to Coast AM. And I'm so excited about our first guest. I can't wait. We're not going to take a break yet. We're going to say hello to Jill Jackson. Jill, welcome to Coast AM. What a pleasure it is to talk to you.
1: Thank you so much. I'm excited to be back.
0: Yes, one of the most famous guests of all time here on Coast to Coast. As I was doing my research, I hear people drop this, but I don't think I know what it means. So I hope tonight you have the heart of a teacher on, because I'm going to ask you a lot of questions. Talk to me like I'm in third grade. I know what a soulmate is, but what is a twin flame? How is that different? Can you explain that to me?
1: Yes, absolutely. A twin flame is actually not that common. They're coming more often in incarnation now, but a twin flame is two aspects of the same soul who decide to incarnate at the same time. And the reason that they would do that is because they share a similar purpose on the planet. Predominantly, people's twin flames stay on the other side to assist them with their journey of this current incarnation.
0: Okay. So, and you have met yours.
1: Yes, I did. About 11, 12 years ago. Yes.
0: Okay. Well, do you want to tell me how you were able to spot the difference between a twin flame and a soulmate? How did you know?
1: It's a soul recognition, and literally so many of my psychic colleagues started calling me within days saying that they had received that same message, that we were indeed twin flames. It was an immediate knowing, and many soulmates feel that same way as well. You look in the person's eyes and you know that you have shared lifetimes with them before. In this scenario, we mirrored each other in so many ways. And sometimes people have the misconception, Rich, that twin flames are always unicorns and puppy dogs and rainbows. But the truth is, our twin flame mirrors us and holds up a mirror to expose our deepest wounds and shadows to help us become the highest version of ourselves pretty rapidly. So it's been a really amazing and interesting journey. And my husband is also a born medium as well.
0: Oh, really? Well, yeah. That's pretty cool. So yeah. In this case, though, I'm sure you guys are doing fabulously. But tell me this, just because they're your twin flame, that doesn't necessarily mean you should be married, right?
1: Absolutely. There's many different aspects of a twin flame relationship. And my husband and I are passionate about teaching this concept because so many people are looking for their twin flames outside of themselves. And it's so important that we understand, even if we have incarnated with our twin flame, this is still an individual journey. And it's important for us to do our own shadow work, to really peel those proverbial onion layers back and get to the heart of our individual contract, as well as the contract that we share with our twin flame.
0: Well, okay, so you said a lot of things there that I'm gonna need explanation on, since I'm kind of new to this world, but I am interested in learning. And of course, I would be remiss if I did not say that Jill has many books, I think five at least, out right now, and they are all linked up at Coast to Coast AM. And when we come back, we're going to talk about what you actually called for. I know I kind of hit you sideways with the twin flame thing, but we're going to talk about star seeds. We're going to talk about how the world is changing, and we will be right back with Jill Jackson on Coast to Coast AM.
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3: Welcome back to Coast AM. I'm your host, Rich Barra. Jill M. Jackson is a psychic. She's a medium, published author. She helps her clients recognize their gifts and tries to inspire students worldwide to embrace their magic and transform their limited beliefs. And all of her books are linked up here at Coast to Coast AM. Jill, before we get into the book and starseeds and any of that, who was Jill Jackson before this became part of your life? And then I want to ask about maybe the experience that let you know that, maybe things are different than they appear on the surface.
4: Yes, absolutely. I was born a medium. I was born able to see the spirit world, and I tried to fit in as a normal person for so many years. I actually ended up becoming a CPA, and I was a business manager in Hollywood for the entertainment industry for so many years. But I had an ongoing relationship with the other world. I've had prophetic psychic visions since going back to my early 20s. And finally, I decided that after many times in the hospital, I recognized that I was not on my path. And that's when I jumped off the cliff and became a professional psychic medium.
3: Well, when you said many times in the hospital, tell me, what do you mean by that?
4: Yes. So many of us have catalysts in our lives, and the catalyst can come through illness, the catalyst can come through divorce or losing a loved one. And many people understand it as the dark night of the soul. And what happens is when we are not walking the path that we chose in our soul's blueprint before we incarnated for this lifetime, then different things happen to help guide us back onto our path. And for me, I tend to be a little bit of a hard-headed person, a little stubborn person. So it took two different times in the hospital navigating various illnesses. And I finally recognized that it was time for me to really step onto the path and trust and start serving spirit as I had contracted to do before I was born.
3: Well, yeah, I heard you mention that in the first break, the contract with our soul. And so, again, this is new to me, so I'm going to ask you questions that maybe seem remedial, but I'm just trying to understand. So before we come here as humans, we agree to come here either to learn a lesson or to follow a path. And once we get here, if we're not on that path, we get nudged, whether, you know, negative, positive, we get nudged in a direction to follow that path. And it sounds like your gift was there from the beginning. So I wonder if that's like me trying to explain what the color blue is like for somebody who doesn't see colors the way I do, if I've always seen blue as blue. So is it hard for you to say to people who don't have this part of them, is it hard to explain what you do or what you see when you get a vision or an idea or a thought?
4: Yes, it is many times. And when I was younger, I thought that everybody could see the spirit world. I had that belief for so long. It was so natural to me. And then as I got older, I started realizing that the majority of people could not see the other world, or maybe did not have prophetic insight. And that is why it's my passion to teach everybody to tune into their gifts. And the way that I give an analogy is, every single one of us can learn to play golf. Every single one of us can learn to play the piano. Now, is it our soul's mission to become the next Tiger Woods or to be a concert pianist? Probably not. But that doesn't mean that we can't learn how to tune into it. And I feel that every single human should learn how to tune into their intuition, because we have it within us and it helps us navigate this journey of life.
3: It is interesting to me that you chose being a CPA, which is the most opposite of using your intuition thing that I can even think of, is just dealing with numbers.
4: Yeah, it's very left brain, that is for sure. But the other never went away. I was always tuned in, and I received insight along with the left brain. I've always had a really great balance between the two. But yes, it's shocking for people to find that out.
3: So give me an early moment where you knew things were a little different, or maybe you're like, well, come on, this can't be real. Other people aren't like this. Give me a feeling or a moment where that kind of changed your mindset.
4: Oh my gosh. Well, just knowing things, my guides would talk to me in the middle of the night. I would get woken up at 5 a.m., 6 a.m. And, you know, I would say, can't you tell me later in the day? But for me, it seems to be early in the morning. And they say that that's the easiest time that they can get my attention, when I'm really in that in-between state. And they would give me messages about things to be aware of, things to come. I would see people walking around my house. I mean, that's going back to when I was just a small child. There was always somebody walking around my house. And at first, I could not hear them. I could only see them. The first time that I actually heard somebody on the other side was when my grandmother passed away. And I was 12 years old at the time. And she woke me up, and she was floating above my bed. And I see her just full with my eyes wide open. She was not sick anymore, and she telepathically told me how it was, heaven. Some people call it the other side. Some people call it heaven, and not to worry about her anymore. And from that point on, I could hear the spirit world as well.
3: Wow. So is there a movie that you've seen that connects to what you experience?
4: Some parts of Ghost, for sure. And I believe it was The Sixth Sense.
3: I was wondering if you're going to bring that up. Yeah. Because not that I have any of this ability, but when I watched that movie, that seemed like it was grounded in like, yeah, I bet that's how it is.
4: Yes, many ways. Absolutely. And for those movies, they do use psychics and mediums as consultants to help them with the scripts.
3: So you'll feel, like a difference in temperature that maybe isn't really happening in the room, but you can feel, as well as smell and sense people. Can you smell somebody's perfume, or if they were a smoker or something like that?
4: Yes, that is part of the clairs as well. And absolutely, many people can smell cigarette smoke with their loved ones coming around, or like you mentioned, perfume. Some people smell flowers. Yeah, so that's predominantly a gift with mediumship. It can happen some in psychism, but predominantly with mediumship.
3: You were speaking of your guides. Are those people relatives from your past? Are those angels? What are the guides? Who are the guides?
4: Every single one of us has spirit guides. It's a team of angels and guides that agreed to help us along our journey. They always honor our free will, but they're always here to help us navigate the path, and they will give us signs. We can learn to communicate with them. I teach my students to connect with their spirit guides and learn how to listen to them from the clairs, from dreams. But yes, and then also my mom, who was also a medium, passed away sadly 10 years ago this month, and she's also been one of my guides since she passed to spirit.
3: So you were saying your husband is a psychic as well. Do you guys ever get, do you guys ever scrap over who's more right about the future?
4: that has been an interesting topic from time to time. And we get messages for each other. And when we're trying to make a decision about something, we each will look into it separately and then come together and discuss from there.
3: Is it, because I would think going just a simple thing like going out to dinner. Well, my guides say Red Lobster's better. does it come up like that, or no? Is it not that deep?
4: We've joked about that some, absolutely.
3: Now, do you share any clients between the two of you?
4: Some clients have come to each of us separately, and but we don't talk about it. We have a very, very strict ethical compass. I teach ethics within my classes as well. And honestly, psychics don't even want to know anything about their clients beforehand. It's so much easier when you know nothing about the person.
3: I've had one psychic reading with a friend of mine. I don't even want to mention their name, but they're very famous. And it's just my friend, and I never, ever asked questions, and I'm not going to ask you questions either. But I will say that she offered me a reading one time in her office, and I remember pulling out, and she ran outside as I was pulling up to her office. She's like, get in here. All your relatives are around. And I didn't know what to do because I wasn't expecting that. I thought I'd have a little – I didn't know what to expect. But when I went inside for the reading – I'm not sure if it was me thinking about it. I'm not sure what it was, but it literally felt like sitting around the piano around Thanksgiving when I was a little kid, like, you know, 3, 4, 5 years old, when my aunts and uncles would sing in harmony. They'd sing Christmas songs all night, and it smelled like the house that we were in. It smelled like the food. And I don't remember if any of the messages were particularly earth-shattering, but the feeling of being around her at that moment, it put me right back in that great time of my childhood, to the point where now I remember that almost as much as being a kid sitting around at Thanksgiving in the middle of Florissant, Missouri, listening to pianos playing. So I wonder how you tap into that for yourself. If you don't have the benefit of a psychic medium around you, what's the way to start that? How do you tap into that joy? Because I think that's probably important for people.
4: Absolutely. And I love that story that you just shared, because what you were doing was tapping into the vibrational frequency. And when you have a medium has to raise our vibrational frequency, and then our loved ones on the other side have to lower their frequency, and we meet in the middle, and it's connection from there. And when you are having a session with a truly gifted medium, you can feel it, just like you mentioned, and you were tapped into that similar vibrational frequency. So that's where I teach my students to start, is learning how to tap into their own energy, learn how to know what their baseline energy is, and then learn how to start raising the vibrational frequency.
3: Yeah, it's interesting, because as I think about it, the medium at the time, you could see she was loving hanging around my family, and it almost was acting in a way as if she were part of the group, as part of listening to it. So I could tell she was feeling it too. And she was even talking about the, you know, the kind of desserts that they made at the time. And she was right. I mean, that part of it was completely legit. And more than anybody giving me a message about, you know, like, one day you're going to do this, or, you know, watch out for making left turns. It was just a feeling of joy that went right back to my childhood, because I remember falling asleep all the time at Thanksgiving, pretty much on those couches while they were

singing, and I thought that was comforting. Like I was half in, half out, and I felt like I was half in, half out here too. It's really cool. I love that. Well, when we come back, we're going to talk about your book. We're going to talk about starseeds, how they are here, and it is time. The world's a-changing. Jill Jackson is our guest, right back with Coast to Coast AM after this.

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0: around 81. Partly cloudy skies tonight, 67. A mix of clouds and sun tomorrow, 77. A blend of clouds and sun Tuesday with highs around 80, 76. Chance for storms Wednesday. Take a look at the extended forecast, 75 Thursday, 76 Friday, and 77 on Saturday. Right now, 73. That's your updated forecast. I'm meteorologist Paul Trombley.
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1: Welcome back to Coast AM. Jill M. Jackson is back. Her book is linked up at Coast to Coast AM. We were talking about star seeds. And Jill, take me into your world. For somebody hearing this word for the very first time, what is a star seed?
2: A star seed is someone who originated from another planet or another star system and has agreed to incarnate on Earth to help humanity in some way. And many star seeds have been looking up to the sky since they were young. I know for myself, I had my first UFO sighting when I was 9 years old, and I was not scared. I actually wanted to run towards the ship, and the woman that was keeping us at the time made us go inside. So star seeds have
1: go inside the house or go inside the yes. craft. Oh, okay.
2: I wish I was trying to go towards the craft, and she was actually afraid and made my sister and I go inside.
1: Do star seeds know they're star seeds?
2: Most of us do. Sometimes the memory starts coming later in life. They're, like I talked earlier about a catalyst. Sometimes a catalyst can cause memories to start coming in. Some people have near-death experiences. Some people are hypnotized and have memories of incarnating on other planets, other star systems.
1: So how did you come to believe that you were a starseed?
2: I've just always been different. I always think outside the box. I have been questioning religion, dogma. I think outside the box. I have been able to see the other worlds. Like I said, I saw a UFO ship when I was nine. I've just always looked at the world differently. And my own mother remembers as a small child, 4, 5, 6 years old, she would sit outside and look up at the sky and say, "When can I go home?" And many star seeds feel a little bit strange at times being on this planet. Humans are sometimes confusing to star seeds.
1: Now, you and I are friends, so I feel like I can ask you this question without you getting offended, but is there any point that you think, well, maybe it's just in my head. Maybe this isn't real. Maybe my imagination is running wild.
2: I can understand why skeptics think that way, and I don't mind skeptics at all, because we should not give our sovereignty over to anyone. And I understand that it's so far out there. In fact, you know, I've been doing this professionally for a couple of decades now, and my colleagues and I still get blown away by the experiences that we have, by the readings that we have. So I completely understand how people can have a challenge sometimes understanding until they start having some experiences for themselves.
1: How do you tell people to first begin? I know that you do it. You're a teacher as well. How do you tell people to first begin to tap into this?
2: The first stage is intuition. And you want to understand what is coming in from your ego and what is actually coming in from either your higher self or your spirit guides. And that takes a while. It's the program that I teach is anywhere from a 9-month to 11-month program, because you want to teach in strong foundations. So many people will have a few exciting experiences and they want to dive right in. But I really caution against that, because you want to have a strong foundation and understand energy, understand frequency, understand how your own intuition works. So I teach people to start there, and it all starts with learning stillness and meditation and getting quiet within.
1: You talk about children having this sense of intuition. Do you think that we all have it early on and then maybe have it sort of talked out of us? I mean, your parents were involved in a little bit, so you probably had a little bit, even though you tried to talk yourself out of it yourself, it wasn't strange to you. It was part of your life. But do you think that a lot of us have this gift as we're younger and then it gets sort of coached out of us by like, oh, well, that was just an imaginary friend or you know, whatever that is. We sort of just pat it down or push it away, even though we have that instinct.
2: 100%. Absolutely. When you look at children, children are so connected. They are so intuitive. So many of them are seeing their loved ones in spirit that they never even met. And society indoctrinates us to look at it as woo-woo or makes fun of it. Because if you think about it, if everybody on the planet was truly tuned in to their own wisdom, to their own knowing, tuned into the wisdom of the heart, they could not be controlled. And, you know, the powers that still want to be, it's much easier to control people when they are not tuned into their own knowing. And I teach that as well. I teach discernment because that is key.
1: It sounds like what you're saying, if you're listening and you're on one of those paths where things aren't working out for you, or maybe you feel lost, not only might you be a starseed, you just might be not following the contract that you signed before you got here on Earth, right? You might just need the nudge in the right direction.
2: Absolutely. And that's what I love. Yes, because we'll talk about the newer children who started the starseeds that started incarnating in about 2014, 2015, and they have never had any lifetimes on planet Earth. But going back to your question, absolutely. So many times people get on a path, and I call it our false ego. When we step into the ego version of ourselves, that was the expectation of someone else. And all of us can look at different examples of that throughout our lives, where either society or family or religion pushed us into a certain career path, a certain belief system. And when we really go within ourselves, it doesn't feel right anymore. But then there's fears that come up around leaving that and starting something new. And that's what I love helping people with. It takes a lot of courage.
1: You know, I believe that. When I listen to you talk, I believe you have something special going on in you. You can almost hear the calm and the peacefulness of knowing in your voice. I think that's really, really special. So let's take a quick break and then we'll come back and let's talk more about the starseeds. Let's talk about the children. I want to get into what you call the golden ray and the solar ray children. Who are these souls? What's their mission on Earth? We're going to get into that when we come right back on Coast to Coast AM.
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1: Welcome back to Coast AM. I'm your host, Rich Barra. Our guest, Jill Jackson. Her new book, dealing with the children of tomorrow that are here right now, the star seeds. And like you introduce something in the book, the prophecy of the golden ray and the emergence of the solar ray children. What do you mean by that? Explain that to me.
2: So I identify as an indigo, and many of the listeners may have heard the term indigo children or crystal children, and I was familiar with that as well. And I was in Naples, Florida in 2014. I was doing a sound bath and a journey, and a group consciousness gave me a transmission that foretold the golden ray children arriving on the 12th ray of consciousness, and that they would be very different than the star seeds that preceded them. And I started getting more and more information. And I talk about it in the book. I resisted it for a while. And when I finally stepped up to the fact that this was part of my mission to bring this information through, I started going into more and more channeling sessions and bringing this information through. So I'm so excited. And the first time I connected with an actual golden ray starseed, she was still in utero and her parents came in for a reading. And when I connected with her, her soul was so pure that I had tears flowing down my face during the entire reading talking to her.
1: You can see it. You can feel it when you meet somebody.
2: Yes, you can feel it. Absolutely.
1: Are there a lot of them here already?
2: When you look at it percentage-wise, no. But they're coming in more and more. And it's really important now because I believe that we are at a precipice with humanity. We have a lot of really serious choice points and decisions to make on how we want to navigate moving forward. And these children carry energy in their DNA that help more and more people wake up to their own truth and their own knowing of their mission on the planet as well.
1: Before this show started tonight, they do a throw.

0: And I remember listening to Art back in 96. I was driving to my job at the time, and he talked about how things were changing. He called it the quickening, and he wrote a book about it, actually. And all the stuff that he's talking about in 1996, we're still talking about it now. Things are, so we're still saying, how much more can we take? How much more, of the insanity of the world until something comes along? So as you look into the future, how close are we to humanity changing things up and maybe going in a more positive direction than we are now?
1: That is my hope, and that is why I'm excited about these starseed children that have agreed to incarnate here on this planet, because Earth is a third dimensional planet. We can choose to vibrate in a fifth dimensional consciousness, and Mother Earth's frequency is rising as well. But many humans, In 2019, my guides told me that there was a time coming where we would be given a choice, each human through free will, of which train they wanted to get on. And the analogy was there was a 3D train of those humans that chose to continue with the division and the wars and the separation and the fears. And the other train was for the fifth dimensional, higher vibrational consciousness, where those humans were choosing no wars. Those humans were choosing unity, consciousness, and diversity, and unconditional love and non-duality. And I remember that vision went on for an entire week, and I felt the magnitude of it. And it was right before COVID. And I believe that COVID was a choice point as well. It was a pivotal opening. It provided a lot of space for people to start asking the deeper questions for themselves. But I believe that we're there now, but it's been going on for years, just as Art Bell foretold as well. But I do see things changing rapidly with the emergence of AI.
0: There we go. Yeah, I was wondering about that. You talk about that connection in your book, too, between children, yes, the future of technology, AI, sustainability. How do you see them helping share the future of the planet? Like, what's coming up? What do you got for us?
1: So those of us that channel higher dimensional galactic beings understand that AI is really made to help all of humanity. It is used in more advanced civilizations, and the technology can bring breakthroughs in medicine in so many different ways. But the issue is when there are certain people on the planet that try to use the technology to manipulate and to control others. And when I ask one of my guides that I channel, his name is Solomon, I ask what we should think about with regards to AI. And the answer was that AI meets each person with where your consciousness level is. And it is extremely important not for us to give our own sovereignty away, our own creativity away. And I feel like that is what is happening with so many people with that version of AI. And the Golden Ray starseeds that did start arriving in 2014, they carry a frequency within their DNA that holds that version of AI being, having the ability to help everybody on the planet with the medical breakthroughs and things like that. And they carry that energy with them, and that is being rippled out to the planet at this time. So that is my hope and my prayer, that they will be able to help shift humanity and understanding the higher version of AI, and also understanding not giving our creativity away and our divinity away to AI.
0: In your book,

0: you talk about how a lot of these children, the starseeds, maybe they don't do so well in traditional school systems because they're probably way past that, right?
1: Yes, absolutely. And I feel like a lot of your listeners who are extra sensitive can look back and also feel like that traditional. Yes. Yeah.
0: I was totally somewhere totally different in my school.
1: Yes. Yes. Especially the ones, you know, I'm going to go back to the diamond rays and golden rays and the solar rays. They really, really need alternative education because they do not understand the proverbial box that traditional education tries to put students in.
0: Yeah, because the box is very, very basic for people who are feeling other things, right? You can't move around and really learn the way you might if you had a different way of being educated.
1: Absolutely. And their energy and their frequency vibrates so high that they really need nature to help calm them down. So when they are stuck in a classroom for so many hours a day without any access to nature and getting stillness within the mind, they do not do well. And they actually can act out in a lot of ways. I've helped so many parents understand that the answer from traditional medicine is so many times to just medicate these gifted children. And why don't we just put them out in nature and help them connect and understand how to move that energy through the body? Society has made fun of tree huggers, but I'm telling you, when I feel high energy, there's something
0: outside
1: to it. Go out and hug a tree.
0: Well, as we're going to move into the next hour here, and we're opening up the phone lines, and I'm wondering, when you talk to people, what kind of things should they be asking you? What kind of things do you want to talk about?
1: If they've had experiences themselves or if they have children that are gifted or sensitive, I can help them with that.
0: Okay, excellent. So our phone numbers will be here at the top of the hour. More with Jill Jackson. The next hour of Coast to Coast AM is next.

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10: Baseball history Saturday for St. Louis Cardinals rookie Joshua Baez. He homered in his first three major league at-bats. St. Louis beat the Cubs 8-4 in Chicago. The White Sox won again 4-2 at Detroit. Toronto and Cleveland with victories. Baltimore won in 10 innings at Tampa Bay. Milwaukee beat the Dodgers in L.A. 4-1. Winner Jacob Mizorowski now 12-5. Boston's Sonny Gray 15-3 this season after the Red Sox 4-0 win at Pittsburgh. Texas took the late game 5-3 at the A's. Among the seven NFL preseason games, Minnesota won at the Giants 13-10, but veteran safety Jamal Adams of the Vikings was carted off with a knee injury. Dallas took the late game at Seattle 17-7. The Seahawks gave Pro Bowl defensive back Devin Witherspoon a four-year extension. NASCAR win at Richmond for Joey Logano. Novak Djokovic lost his second rounder in Cincinnati. I'm Steve DeSager.
11: Sunday is on.
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11: 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And five-year NFL veteran Bucky Brooks.
13: Oh, number one looks it, and that's coming right up. Good morning, everybody. I know you couldn't wait. You wait 7 days for this show. Everybody in the world does. 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He's Bucky Brooks. I'm Andy Furman. We're broadcasting live from the Fox Sports Radio studios. And before I bring the king in, before I bring the king of football in right here, I'm going to tell everybody right now, with the iHeart app, you can stream us wherever you are, catch us and all of our Fox Sports Radio shows live 24/7 in the new and improved iHeart app. Just search Fox Sports Radio in the app to stream us live all day, every day. 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Hello, Bucky.
14: What's going on, Andy? What's happening?
13: Well, it's football time right now, so, like, you know, I'm in a different mode. I really am. But I gotta talk to you a little bit, like, some serious business, if I may. It's serious business. I mean, I'm watching the game. I saw it on Thursday night. And I got to ask you, after I scratch my head and watch this game, and I hear Dan Campbell saying that, If he has to play this game with the Detroit Lions without a quarterback against Cincinnati, he's going to do it because Jared Goff didn't play. All right? So I'm saying, what does it all mean, this preseason stuff? Why even watch it? And what do the coaches get out of this? I guess they're just evaluating talent to see who's going to make the team. The Bengals on Thursday night squeezed by the Detroit Lions 16-14 without Jared Goff even playing a minute. All right? So, and the fans are wagging their tails on Friday morning, Super Bowl, the whole thing. I love it. I love that people are upbeat and happy, that community's happy. But what does it mean? I mean, am I a Debbie Downer? Tell me.
14: Well, I mean, I guess without context, I would say that preseason games don't count, but they certainly do matter. And the reason why they matter is because the vibe that you have about your team coming off of the preseason really sets the tone for how you approach the regular season. People are taking different philosophical approaches to the preseason. Some guys are pouring all their eggs in the joint practice bucket, where they have a joint practice a couple of days before the game. They play their starters against the other team's starters. They have live looks, use all the exotic schemes that they've been working on throughout the offseason, and then they leave the preseason game to the young guys, the backups, the guys that are fighting for roster spots, the bubble guys. And that gives them a chance to evaluate those guys, utilizing a simplistic game plan to see who can play well when they can play fast and free from clutter. That's the overwhelming approach that the majority of teams are taking as it relates to the preseason. It's not fun for the fans because you don't see your stars. But what it does do is it helps the team get all the work that they want to see in a very competitive environment. But it's controlled because the quarterback isn't live. That's why you're seeing more teams lean towards that.
13: Okay, and the one thing I don't understand, and you talk about preseason, about exhibition games in baseball. These guys are always playing. The regulars play. They'll get a pitchers may play, you know, an inning or two, but they're playing. You know, I think the whole key to sports, at least in my mind, is to have a unit knowing what they're going to do, playing as a unit, playing as one. All right? And when these guys don't play in preseason, the first two games of us, or maybe three in the regular season, is a time just to get to know one another. That's the thing. I don't see the advantage of preseason if the regulars are sitting. I get why they do. You don't want to get them hurt. So why even have preseason?
14: Well, you got to have preseason because you're trying to get your team amped up and ready to play. Meaning you're trying to ramp them up. You're trying to have an acclimation period, not only to physical football, but you're trying to get them ready for game conditions. Now, I know you and everybody else, just like everyone screams from the mountaintops about the All-Star games and those things, like they want to see people operating at Super Bowl pace from day one. It's not going to happen. It is a build-up game. There's no one that comes out hitting the ground running, and they sustain it for 17 full weeks. What you're doing when it comes to building your team, you want to play your best ball down the stretch. You want to be playing meaningful football at the last 8 games of the season. You want to be ascending as you get into the tournament. It's not going to happen for you out the gate. But if you do not have your starters, your star players, when you get to the start line, you have no chance. Think about the teams that have really lost their seasons before it started because their quarterback is hurt in the preseason. It's not worth it. So what people are doing is, let's have a practice against the team that we're playing in the preseason game. Let's allow that practice to be our preseason game because the energy and the intensity and the physicality is all there like a game, but your quarterback is live. That's why people want to do it. And that gives you the benefits of all the things that you would normally get in a preseason game. Now we're just doing it on the practice field instead of in the stadium.
13: Okay, I understand what you're saying. I get that. There's no problem there. So if that's the case, how come they don't have any preseason games in college for college football?
14: I'm not saying that college football is the perfect product when it comes out. Last year, we got excited because we saw Florida State knock off Alabama. Does that mean that Florida State was going to be a good team? No, because at the end of the year, we saw how Florida State was not a great team. It's the unknown, and the unknown doesn't always mean that it's great. I would say that college would benefit from having some jamborees or scrimmages where they could get some sparring in before the real fight. But that's just not how they want to operate in their space. I don't think college gets it right any more than the NFL gets it right when it comes to the preseason. I think you have to figure out what's important to you as an owner, as a coach. Is it more important for us to entertain the fans during the preseason or to get our team right to play their best football when it kicks off in a few weeks?
13: You know, I hear what you're saying. I watched Hard Knocks the other day, and I'm watching the Seattle Seahawks, and Mike McDonald's over there on the sidelines. He looks like a very low-key kind of guy. Didn't cuss much. But when I saw one of his guys, one of his defensive guys, go after the quarterback, he went nuts. He went nuts in practice, and he put him on the sideline. He benched him during practice. So I see what's happening right now. But some of these guys have so much adrenaline good in them, so much guy, and they want to show what they have to offer, I guess, in preseason. When they get on the field, I mean, all hell breaks loose. I mean, they can't control themselves. But McDonald just went nuts, stopped practicing, get on the sidelines. He says, hey, you know, we have a quarterback over here. We need him. And I was amazed to see that on the Hard Knocks show.
14: Well, I mean, the quarterback is everything. If you lose your starting quarterback, your odds of continuing to be a playoff contender or title contender, look, slim to none in terms of your ability to be able to overcome that injury. And so that's why we treat the quarterbacks with kid gloves in practice. We don't allow you to get close to them. We don't want you to touch them. We don't want you to be in their sight line, because if a throw leads to the guy hitting a thumb on a helmet and that fractures his thumb and then he's out or it changes the way that he has to throw for the rest of the year, it's detrimental to the team. So you want to treat everybody as if they're equal. But look, the starting quarterback is different. The starting quarterback is playing the position that is the most impactful on the bottom line, wins and losses. That's why you want to make sure that I get my quarterback and everybody that I have, my star players, to the start line. Because if I get to the start line and then things happen after that, so be it. It just wasn't our year. But if much as I can control it, I want to make sure that my best guys start this season are available and ready to play.
13: Yeah, and speaking of quarterbacks, let's get into this. The number one pick, the overall draft selection, Las Vegas Raiders rookie Fernando Mendoza. You know, I said coming in here, number one looks like number one. I get it. It's still a little too early to think that. But he was somewhat impressive. The Raiders lost, though, to the Arizona Cardinals 27-14. But it was Mendoza was, what, 10 for 16, 97 yards, and a touchdown in just four drives. So I guess, you know, the first time out, showed a little poise. I think that there's some promise here with Mendoza. I'm not making a prediction. I don't know. I can't. I don't have that football eye, but he looked pretty impressive, I thought, in the first shot.
14: Yeah, I mean, not bad for a first game. And I think that's all you're hoping for coming out. The first preseason game is the most generic and basic of all the games. You're going to get the base coverage. You're not going to get a lot of disguise, not a lot of exotics. So you know exactly what you're facing, and you should be able to decipher the defense, make good reads, keep the offense on schedule, because you're playing football 101. As we progress and get into week two and week three, you'll begin to see more exotics, more game planning, more things designed to shut down the offense, not just so much, hey, let them play, let's just figure it out, see who looks good, see who can run to the ball, who gives the effort, has the energy. Mendoza was solid. He executed the game plan the way that they wanted the plan executed. Great. Next week, he'll have a little more on his plate. How does he handle with more on his plate? This is not an open competition. This is would be one that if he wins, he wins the position by default, not by outplaying Kirk Cousins. But he needs to be solid every time he gets a chance so he can earn the trust of his coaches, but yet, more importantly, the trust of his teammates.
13: Right, and speaking of quarterbacks, let's look at the Pittsburgh Steelers right now. Obviously, Aaron Rodgers didn't play, but the Steelers beat up on the Packers 28-9. I don't know what that means. But Drew Allar, with 10 for 13, 153 yards. This kid was great at Penn State, and I think there were some question marks now. But maybe Mike McCarthy is the guy. Maybe Mike McCarthy is molding this guy into somewhat of a talent. I think he's going to be maybe the number two guy on the Steelers. Had two touchdowns in that game.
14: Yeah, he was really good. Now, going all the way back, Mike McCarthy, and I have history with him, played for him when he was the quarterback coach for the Kansas City Chiefs back in the day up under Paul Hackett. He is a big believer in what they call quarterback school. It is something that started at Green Bay before he got there, but he kept the tradition going, meaning they would have dedicated time in the offseason to develop the quarterback. So that was in extended endo drills that he ran. That would be in extensive film sessions with him where he's teaching them how to play the game, how to read coverage and those things. And what we're seeing, not only from Drew Allar, but from Will Howard, the young guys were thriving under Mike McCarthy. And why is that? It's because he spent more time on task with them, gave them more reps, gave them critical feedback, continued to dig into their footwork, their fundamentals, and those things, because he expects the quarterback, no matter what string you are, no matter how often you've played or the reps you've gotten, he expects them all to operate at a championship level. And what you saw is young guys rising to the standard that he's established in that QB room.
13: All right, speaking of the quarterbacks, let's go back yesterday. The Bears beat up on the Browns 34-10, but Shedeur Sanders comes in there, and I don't know what's happening with the Brown quarterback situation. I don't think they know either, but, you know, you had a quarterback who had not played, what, in about 2 years, Deshaun Watson, and he looked decent. I mean, you couldn't tell he was gone for 2 years. I think right now, if you're looking at the quarterback race in Cleveland, Deshaun Watson may be having a little bit of an edge over Shedeur.
14: I would say that, and that was to be expected. When Deshaun Watson is healthy and in an offense that plays to a skill set, he can play. Now, it's been a long time since he has done that due to injuries and suspensions and those things. But when he played at Houston, there is no doubt, you ask anybody, he was a top five quarterback. It's a long time since then. It's like 5 years we're talking about him playing at that, 4 years since he played at that level. But Todd Monken was going to put in an offense that was more shotgun based, that relied on him doing the things that he did so successfully at Clemson, manage the offense, be efficient, get the ball out of his hands, trust the playmakers. That's what happened. That's what happened in Chicago when he was in the game. He got the ball out of his hands. He trusted the playmakers. The playmaker, in turn, made big plays. And it's a feed-in frenzy. And so even though the numbers look robust, he didn't do anything outside of just play the game, take what the defense is giving up, and then allow your playmakers to go punish them for playing such soft coverage.
13: Help me out over here for a sec. With Zach Taylor, the coach of the Cincinnati Bengals, and the offensive team on the Bengals, they claim that they want Joe Burrow to play more under center rather than shotgun. What are the advantages, disadvantages? I would think that you have a better view of the field in shotgun, right? But it takes longer. You have more of a shot of getting hit by the defense under shotgun. Is it more advantageous for a quarterback to be under center? What's the difference?
14: Well, under center allows you to really tie the run game with the pass game in, meaning play action. And the most effective play action is when the quarterback turns his back to the defense and then either bootlegs out the back door, or he takes a deeper drop and whips his head back around to find the void at the second level. What we're seeing now, Cincinnati, you're talking about wanting to get under center with Joe Burrow. They want to be able to run the football. The run game is critical under center. And that illusion of the run game sets up the offense for big plays in the passing game. So you have to run it enough where they have to respect it. You also have to run it enough where they are threatened by it, leading and exposing big plays on the perimeter. Zach Taylor's trying to get Joe Burrow to tap into some of the old school things that work well and that have always worked well in the league. And those things can only be explained in a notebook.
13: All right, we'll see what happens. Speaking of the run game, what about your Jacksonville Jags? You had a running back in Jamari Taylor. He was looking pretty good in the second half. I mean, yesterday in the Jags beat up on the Saints 24-20.
14: Yeah, but I would say that the score is different in the way that game played out. The first half, the New Orleans Saints were all over the Jaguars. The Jags were struggling offensively and defensively, giving up big plays and those things. The New Orleans Saints looked great. Defense was solid and strong. They got good reports about their defense during the joint practice sessions. They just elected to play the backups and two sets of backups playing. And early on, the Saints' young guys were really handling the tasks, the responsibilities of being the leader. The young guys struggled for some of those things in terms of just getting used to the speed of the game, angles, tackling, the importance, situational awareness. But solid start for both teams. Jags came away with the win, but I know there's a ton of corrections that'll take place to help this team have a better performance next week.
13: Yeah, here's a shocker. I mean, I'm really shocked that the guy is even playing. The Vikings beat up on the Giants yesterday, 13-10, but Odell Beckham Jr. came back with the Giants. He was at MetLife Stadium in a Giants uniform for the first time, maybe in about 8 years. He caught a couple of passes for 6 yards, and to me, you know, being away for 8 years and coming back. I think if you have, and maybe I'm wrong because I never played the game, but if you just have the skill, the God-given ability to play, you're going to play. I mean, you know, obviously practice is great because you want to know the teammates you're with, the playbook and whatever it may be. But if you have the skill, you could play. I mean, you played the game, right? You were born to play. When you went on the field, you weren't confused. You knew what to do. You just had to learn the plays from the coaches that you played for. But if you could play, as Odell Beckham Jr. can, he went out there yesterday like he never missed a beat.
14: Yeah, look, he's a talented player, one of the more talented receivers I've ever seen. He was doggedly determined to get back to the Giants, and he wanted to be able to play. He wanted to be able to finish off his career the right way. He's worked hard. He's been diligent with his work habits. Have an opportunity to watch him work out. He goes, look, he gets after it. Since he's been with the Giants, you see the practice clips, and you see how he goes about it, and you can see the professionalism that he's approaching the game with. That is, look, there's a lot of value in what he brings. And as long as he continues to be who he's been, a quiet leader, an unsung hero in that locker room, given his approach and his practice habits, right now Joe Shane and John Harbaugh have to be pleased with what they invested in.
13: Yeah, and sticking with the New York market, this New York Jets team might be the worst team in the National Football League. I mean, obviously, the longest team in North America not to go to a playoff. Geno Smith is hurt with an ankle. So they got this quarterback, who was it, Kate Klubnik, who was playing a fourth-round pick yesterday. I mean, what's the deal with the Jets? I mean, why cannot they get out of that hole? I don't understand. I mean, people were picking, like, New Orleans or Arizona to be, or Miami, perhaps, maybe the worst teams in the league. No way. It's got to be the Jets. The Jets right now could very well be the worst team in the National Football League.
14: I don't know, man. I think that remains to be seen. I think there's some contenders as we talk about worst teams in the league. And I think you, however, whatever your order is, whether it's the Miami Dolphins, the Jets, the Tennessee Titans, people talk about the Browns being bad. The Arizona Cardinals are still trying to find their way. Yeah, there are plenty of alternatives in terms of trying to figure out what you're looking for when you have one of these situations where you're doing a complete makeover. You're looking for progress. You're not looking at the scoreboard. You're just looking for progress. Hey, can we get 11 guys running to the ball consistently? Can we make proper angles to make sure that if we miss the tackle, someone else is in position to make it based on how we're running to the ball, based on how we're trying to cap everything off. Yes, it's a challenge, and you shorthanded, but everything is, I would say, trending the right way.
13: Sure is. I tell you what, one last thing. What did you take away from the first week of preseason? Anything that kind of hit you, say, wow, I didn't think this would happen?
14: I would say the young quarterbacks that have showed up. There are a lot of question marks about these guys that were in this quarterback class. Like we talked about Drew Aller. Another one was Carson Beck, who had a really solid debut during the Hall of Fame game a week ago. You saw Ty Simpson, much maligned, much criticized. Yeah. He showed up and showed out against the Kansas City Chiefs. And people will dismiss it because it's the first week of the preseason. It's a lot of generic and vanilla looks. But whenever you feel your young guy play like that, you want to continue to keep that confidence in them. Let's see how they adapt and adjust his playing time to make sure that he maintains that positive feeling heading into the regular season.
13: Sounds great. He's Bucky Brooks. I'm Andy Furman. Get Bucky on X at Bucky Brooks at Andy Furman FSR. We'll take your phone calls at 877-99 on Fox. That translates to 877-996-6369. Of course, we got to ask Bucky in this hour, yay or nay, in hour number two, the playing game in hour number three. And of course, we're broadcasting live from the Fox Sports Radio studios, but there's a major clash coming this Christmas. We'll tell you all about it next.
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17: 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Barbecue's Big Three season has come down to this. 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
13: Here we go. There's really no contest here at all. We're going to explain that in just about a minute. He's Bucky Brooks. I'm Andy Furman, and we're live from the Fox Sports Radio studios. And, of course, we got Ask Bucky in about 10, 12 minutes from now. And, Buck, I got to kind of close this quarterback situation out with you, if I may. We talk about the Arizona Cardinals. You look at their quarterback trio right there, and we're going to get to Dick and Dayton in a minute. They got Jacoby Brissett, Gardner Minshew, and Keaton Slovis, okay, on Thursday night against the Raiders. This combination went something like 26 for 30 for 212 yards at three touchdowns. You know, could it be that maybe Arizona is going to have some life this year? I mean, Brissett could get the job done, but they got a pretty good trio of quarterbacks here, and I'm shocked. I'm shocked what they did on Thursday night.
6: I think you want to keep it all in perspective. They did look solid. Mike LaFleur's done a really good job of preparing his team to understand his offense and the execution that you want to see. Jacob Brissett in that offense was rolling. A lot of it had to do with Jeremiah Love running the football effectively. Talk about Gardner Minshew jumping in. And then the week before, we saw Carson Beck have a very, very solid performance. I think you have to give the credit where the credit is due, and that's the coaching staff. They've done a really good job of preparing these guys to be ready for the preseason, but it'll get more difficult, more challenging, more realistic as we continue to progress. Week two of the preseason is much different than week one. We'll see how these guys respond to some new things, but if you're the coaching staff, you have to be pleased with the progress.
13: And last but not least, kind of a downer, if I may, Tennessee Titans quarterback Cam Ward. I would say he did not look that good. Missed a couple of several open, some open throws he missed there. 5 for 12, 57 yards. And last year's obviously number one pick. I'd say there's a question mark out there with Cam Ward.
6: Look, I'll say, like, keep everything in perspective. It's never as good as you think. It's never as bad as it looks. You just want to roll with it. Cam Ward has learned a new offense. He has a different coach in his ear and Brian Daboll. Brian Daboll can be harsh and critical when it comes to the play because he's trying to do those things to maximize the talent that you have. But Cam Ward is just a different bird when it comes to needing the time to develop. And so we just have to have patience, and we got to wait for it to pop. There's no doubt he's too good. He's too talented not to succeed, in the league. We just got to make sure that they give him the right scheme and the right people around him to be successful.
13: All right, Dick from Dayton. Good morning, Dick. How are you? You're up a little early today.
7: Well, good morning, Andy and crew. How are you?
13: Good. See, you got to say good morning to Bucky, too. I mean, come on, he's here.
7: I'm sorry, Bucky. Hey, Andy, I thought the Bengals, I started to watch them. They didn't look too bad the other night. Maybe they'll have a good
13: year. I didn't want to mention this, and maybe Bucket could help me on this. I was a little concerned with Orlando Brown on that line because he let a second stringer get by him and kind of bounce Joe Burrow on the ground on his butt. You know, Orlando Brown, maybe his better days are behind him. I don't know. Let's give him some time. But I was a little concerned with Orlando Brown.
7: Oh, okay. Of course, the Reds, they can gain a little. I'm hoping they win a little bit more game, but they sort of disappointed everybody this year. But I enjoyed seeing you at the Ben Maller get-together. It was a pleasure, Andy.
13: The pleasure's all mine. It really was. And I appreciate the call. Appreciate your loyalty listening all the time. Dick, thank you so much. And we move on. All right. Bucky, let's switch it for a second. Talk about basketball, just for a second. Because the NBA released their schedule just the other day. On October 20th, they're going to have ring night for the champion New York Knicks. They're going to play in the 76ers. That's a primetime game. It's a pretty good deal because you got LeBron coming in Philadelphia. But on Christmas Day, that's the real battle for TV time. Well, maybe it's not. I don't know, because do people really care about the NBA in December? I'm not so sure they do. Maybe gamblers do, but I think it's still football. I just don't think the NBA has a shot on TV that day, no matter who they play. And we'll tell you in a second who they do.
6: Well, it used to be a big deal in the NBA. That was kind of like the kickoff to the NBA season because football was dying down. You're getting into the tournament, not as much interest. So this is a great time for the NBA to kind of make their move. And they try to do that. And ultimately, I'm sure, but this is exactly what you're trying to do.
13: Well, the NBA has five games on Christmas Day. Spurs Knicks, there's a rematch of the championship, okay? Celtics, 76ers, Lakers, Thunder, and Warriors, okay? And you got talent, you got names, you got named plays, but the NFL has a game on Christmas Eve, the Texans and the Eagles, that's going to be on Amazon, and the NFL on Christmas Day has a triple header. And I don't care who's playing. It doesn't make a difference. The NFL's going to win because they always do win, and that's the heat of the season. Packers-Bears, good game. Bills Broncos, excellent rematch from last year's tournament, okay? And Rams and Seahawks, real good game, okay? So the NFL in 2025, I looked this up on Christmas Day, they averaged 22.8 million viewers. The NBA, 5.5 million. There's no comparison. Now, I don't know if it's the sport, I don't know if it's the timing, I don't know what it is, but football rules and just the way it is. And I would go one step further. If they had three college football games on Christmas Day, that would outdraw the NBA. And I love the NBA, but, you know, there's a time and a place for everything, and Christmas is just, to me, a little too early for NBA.
6: I hear that, but it's always been a tradition. It's the official turn-the-page moment for the NBA. What has changed is the NFL has decided they want Christmas to be a part of their blueprint. Part of their footprint. So it's challenging. You got to make sure that you have marquee matchups. You have matchups in the right spot. And then you got to try and set it. Like, look, where can I set the games up for success, meaning the windows, the time blocks to give my guys the best chance to see the stars? You do all of that, then you make a schedule, then you just hope the schedule stays firm.
13: You know, I would have to think there's enough fans to go around. But as far as people sitting down on Christmas Day to watch NBA games and five games, that's a lot of games in one day. But I guess there's a choice factor. I don't know. But again, I mean, gamblers love it, and that's just the way it is. And gamblers love football, too. We'll see what happens. But I feel for the NBA. Because you're right. They owned that day for the longest time. They did. And then the NFL says, you know what? It's not a bad day. Let's move in. And they did. And, you know, some people might think it's the wrong thing to do, but it's business. It's all about business. That's the way it is. Mm-hmm. And, you know, the NFL has the business. They really do. All right. We got Quinn. Quinn from Oakland says something about you being a godfather here, Bucky. Is that true? Quinn, you're on with Bucky Brooks.
0: Hey, what's up? Can y'all hear me?
13: We can hear you.
6: Yeah, we got you.
0: Okay, what's up? No, hey, what's up, Andy Furman? You got a great show. I always like listening to you. I always wanted to talk to you, Bucky Brooks. What's up, man? Love your career and everything. Hey, but I wanted to ask you, did you ever play with my grandpa, Hardy Nickerson? Were y'all on the same team, or did you play against him?
6: Played against him, never played on the same team with him, but know him very, very well. Great player.
0: Okay, yeah, because I was saying, because my eighth grade teacher, that was her son, and he came to our school and openly was like, y'all, oh my God, kids, you know, and that's when he was playing with Tampa Bay and stuff. But I don't know. Oh, so you never played with Tampa Bay? Okay. I just wanted to ask that, but you.
6: Yeah, I never played with Tampa Bay, but know Hardy really, really well. We've done a bunch of different things in the past together. Nike camps. He's a head coach in Southern California down at J. Sarah right now after winning a state title at Bishop O'Dowd in San Leandro. So this is a guy who is all ball all the time. Not only a great NFL player, but one of the best coaches that we've seen at the high school level.
0: Really, though? Yeah, he was a great guy. Yeah, for real. Yeah, and he went to Cal, too. You feel me? Yeah. All right, but oh, but I want to, one thing. Oh, and y'all, what's up? Y'all was just talking about the Christmas thing. Like, I don't know. Do you think that the NFL is just getting like too greedy for their own good? Like, were they going to oversaturate the whole market? You know what I'm saying? Like,
6: look, it's tough. I think exposure. You got to be careful. And limit some of the exposure that you have because there will be a negative backlash. But the game is too popular right now. I understand you shouldn't slow down, but I mean it's everything right now. The urgency, the passion that it elicits from fans. You want to take advantage of that, and sometimes that means a very packed stadium with some of neighbor friends and other people showing up to watch and support. Yeah, but the NFL is king, and it shows up in the ratings, in the tickets, in everything.
0: Yeah. Hey, one more thing before we I want to ask you about the Raiders. You know, what do you think should they like start Mendoza or with the Browns? Should they have Shador starting? What do y'all think?
6: I think with the Raiders, Kirk Cousins is a starter. I think with Tom Brady's influence, they're going to try and sit him as long as they can, let him grow into the position. With the Browns, I think, look, Deshaun Watson has the inside track. We'll see what Shadur does when he is expected to start next week. You'll have some of those things. But I think those are the two main things that everyone's looking at. We saw Minnesota name Kyler Murray, the quarterback, early in the week. So, yeah, that's where we're at. We're at football, the takeover is coming.
13: It's here. What do you mean? Takeover is right over here. Quinn, thank you so much for the call. Have a great day, Quinn. Thank you. Be well. Hang in there. You know, Bucky, it's funny. He mentioned a question about is the NFL kind of like being a bully, so to speak, taking over. You know, I've always believed less is more. And certainly they're going to play 18 games eventually because I don't think you want to stay with an odd number of games. They got 17 games right now. But there's going to be a limit when the bubble's going to burst. And the point of the matter is it's a great game. It's great for gambling. Obviously, people play fantasy football. They gamble on the games. That's a great way to get to know the players. But I think that after a while, it's going to be you got to stop. You just can't keep on going. They're never going to play 20 games, I hope. You know, and the key with less is more is that every game means so much. That's the problem with baseball. You know, you play a team, the Dodgers will play the Astros perhaps in April. They'll play them again in July, and they'll play them again in September. You know, it means so much every one game. But if they keep on expanding, I think it's going to hurt them. And I think this playing overseas doesn't do much either because a lot of these players are going. The players don't like it, number one, I don't think. And I don't like to travel. And number two, fans are losing a home game. They don't want to do that. So I think they got to watch what they do, be very careful.
6: Yeah, no, I mean, it's a very, very slippery slope. It's something that Mark Cuban has talked about. Can't kill the golden goose. And so they have to find a way to be aggressive with what they're looking for monetarily while maintaining the integrity of the game. That's the challenge. Young guys who haven't received money, all of a sudden they get money. It can be a lot to overcome. And then when we talk about, like, the arrogance of the league itself in terms of what they put down, how they put it down, and how they refuse to budge, Only. I mean, like, it just is something that is that fine line between doing enough to placate all the people that want to see more and then not doing too much that can muddy the waters.
13: No doubt about that. He's Bucky Brooks. I'm Andy Furman. And as Quinn did, he called up to find out some answers. We're going to do that right now because he never ducks a question because he has all the answers. Ask Bucky is next.
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8: Chance of thunderstorms
9: today.
8: Otherwise cloudy. Highs level off around 81. Partly cloudy skies tonight, 67. A mix of clouds and sun tomorrow, 77. A blend of clouds and sun Tuesday with highs around 80. 76. Chance for storms Wednesday. Take a look at the extended forecast. 75 Thursday, 76 Friday, and 77 on Saturday. Currently, it's 72 degrees. That's your updated forecast. I'm meteorologist Paul Trombley.
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10: It seems like the shelf life for coaches in the NFL keeps shrinking and shrinking. So what coaches do you see as being on the hot seat this season?
6: It's tough. I would say right out the gate, Aaron Glenn is going to be on the hot seat. There are people that are coming after Todd Bowles. There's going to always be a bit of a surprise. I think Zach Taylor can finally get the heat this year because it's, I think, the last year of his deal. And then I think you just have to always wonder about the random guy that can be fired for no reason. So you look at ownership. I would just keep an eye on like a team that is near the top. Lose one more. Dang it. Give me a minute to finish that last one. There's one other guy that's on the tip of my tongue I can't remember right now.
10: Dan Quinn, maybe?
6: Dan Quinn. That's the obvious one. That's you. Yes. Dan Quinn. Dan Quinn. Yes. Absolutely.
13: All right. What about Zach Taylor if they don't make the playoffs?
6: No, I mentioned Zach Taylor. So I threw Zach Taylor out there. That's, Dan Quinn was the other one because I knew it was somebody else I'm forgetting.

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1: Like, this will only do wonders for the NFL, because if you can get it on every day, people will watch it every day. We saw that during COVID.
2: You know, let me excuse myself here for a second, JB. You know, these players, aren't they conditioned like Sunday, 1 o'clock Eastern? Doesn't that throw everything off kilter? Because even with coaches, with practice time and things like that, doesn't that kind of throw the thing out of whack?
1: No, not at all. I mean, people used to adapting and adjusting. It's not that big of a deal. I think you just get used to when the day is during the week, but the schedule is the schedule. You always adapt and adjust.
2: All right.
3: As we all know, the NFL is a quarterback-driven league. Bucky, I want you to give me your three quarterbacks under the most pressure to perform this upcoming season.
1: Look, man, I think Lamar Jackson is under a ton of pressure. Josh Allen is under a ton of pressure. People have mentioned Jalen Hurts, but let's throw Justin Herbert. I saw Justin Herbert laying in the corner of the end zone after practice with the googly eyes with Madison Beer, and the first thing I thought about, oh, it's over. He looks like a high school guy got his first girlfriend. So Justin Herbert, who has underperformed in the playoffs, now that he is all booed up with Madison Beer, I think he is under a lot of pressure to get it done. And show that he cares when it comes to getting to his guys to the next level.
4: Bucky, I have a quick one for you. When it comes to the preseason and brand new players on a team, whatever team it is, how hard is it for the new guy to come in, even though he has his college mind, to come in and understand the playbook when it comes to pros?
1: Oh, it's tough. Depending on where you come from, how you do it. That's why the scouts have to do a really good job of understanding the aptitude and the ability to learn. But it's challenging because it's a different system, different techniques. You got different teammates. You go from being the big dog to now you're a little puppy trying to get on the porch. Completely different mindset. And everyone doesn't have that dog mentality to make it through. And that's why you see some of the guys that are top picks kind of flame out.
2: You know what, if I may jump in for a second, that's the reason why, at least in Minnesota, the excuse they gave why J.J. McCarthy's not going to start, they said he didn't know how to handle it. He didn't have, like, the strength.
1: Emotional.
2: The emotional
1: maturity to handle it.
2: Right.
1: Yes, he did not. J.J. McCarthy acted out. He pouted. He sulked. And one of the things that you're looking for from your young players, how do they handle adversity? Because how they handle any little bit of adversity is going to be magnified when you get to the game. He didn't handle it right. He didn't play like a professional. I think ultimately that hurt him far more than whatever Kyler Murray did as a performer.
2: And they said they couldn't handle the huddle. They said J.J. McCarthy could not handle the huddle. Wow.
1: I mean, it's a lot. It's a lot of different things. And he's a newbie. And depending on how he's wired, is he humble enough to kind of go down there, get on these and learn? Or are there other things at play? Yeah, ultimately, you got to be able to do the work. You got to be able to handle the workload.
2: Yeah. Sorry, JB.
3: No, it's all good. So this is probably the last one, and maybe this is just coach speak. But after number one overall pick Fernando Mendoza made his debut and looked pretty good, their head coach Clint Kubiak seemed to change his tune about the starting role. Before, it was Kirk Cousins is this locked-in, definitive starter. And then he said, it's Kirk's job to lose. Bucky, do you think that the Raiders regret jumping the gun and naming Kirk the starter?
1: No, I don't think they regret it at all, because Tom Brady has always talked about the developmental problem with quarterbacks in the league. This is something that would alleviate that. Let him sit on the bench. Let him redshirt. Let him learn away from the scrutiny of the public eye. And then when he's ready in year two, let him have at it.
3: How much?
2: Hey, what the, oh, yeah, go ahead.
3: Okay. Sorry, Andy. How much do you think, or how serious are people taking what coaches are saying right now in press conferences? How much is it? Is it real or is it just coach speak?
1: Look, I think a lot of it is just coach speak. Sometimes it's real, but a lot of it is just coach speak. You're trying to be authentic. You're not trying to lie to the people. But yeah, sometimes you get it out there and you just kind of regurgitate a whole bunch of words.
2: All right, there we go. Pretty good ass bucket today. By the way, these games may not count in the standings coming up, but we're going to tell you why they have meaning. They really do. We're going to do that and so much more right here on Fox Sports Sunday.

0: coming up right here next. Don't go away. We are Fox
1: Sports. Here's the deal. 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
17: The Seahawks gave Pro Bowl defensive back Devin Witherspoon a four-year extension worth more than $100 million guaranteed. Dallas won the late exhibition at Seattle 17-7. Minnesota beat the Giants 13-10. Veteran safety Jamal Adams of the Vikings was carted off with a knee injury. And the Rams won at Kansas City 20-12 as first-round quarterback Ty Simpson of L.A. was 21 of 25 passing, 190 yards and two touchdowns. Novak Djokovic lost his second-round tennis match in Cincinnati. Scotty Scheffler leads by two strokes in Memphis. Joey Logano won NASCAR's 400 at Richmond. To baseball, St. Louis a winner at the Cubs 8-4. Cardinals rookie Joshua Baez homered in his first three major league at-bats. Baltimore won in 10 innings at Tampa Bay 4-3. Wins for Toronto and the White Sox. Milwaukee beat the Dodgers 4-1. Texas won 5-3 at the A's. I'm Steve DeSager.
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0: All right, here we go. There's 3 weeks enough time, is it? Well, that's right around the corner. Here we go. This is Fox Sports Sunday on Fox Sports Radio. He's Bucky Brooks. I'm Andy Furman. We're broadcasting live from the Fox Sports Radio studios. 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And don't ever stop there. No, hit that thumbs up icon and comment that way. Let us know whose takes you like and even whose takes you don't like. 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Okay, now for the big intro, because he deserves it. He's a football maven. He really is. He knows more football on God's green earth than anybody in the world, okay? He's a coach. He's a scout. He's a writer. He's a talk show host. He's a TV star. He's my partner. He's my friend. He is Bucky Brooks. Here he is. Take a bow.
19: What's up, Andy?
0: Oh, you tell me. Okay. Now, I got a couple of questions for you, because I love that you're here, because I can really get up close and personal with inside football information. You played 5 years in the National Football League, and we talk about some coaches holding out players, some coaches playing players, whatever it may be. Jared Goff was nowhere to be found Thursday night in Cincinnati. I don't even think he suited up. I don't know what's going on. He didn't play in that Stan Campbell situation. But you played 5 years for different coaches. Tell us some of the different philosophies on preseason that coaches that you played with and for.
19: Yeah, it depends. There's some guys that subscribe to the theory, hey, I just want to get them ready to go for week one. There are others who believe in having a tough training camp to get them prepared to not only get to week one, but to thrive and flourish in week one. Andy Reid was one of those guys. He watched him develop from a tight end coach to a quarterback coach to then have his own team in Philly. He went from doing things that were the Packer way to being able to just have some changes. And so those are some of the things that we did. Marv Levy, we didn't have heavy practices at all, very light, but it was a veteran-laden team with a bunch of Hall of Fame-type players, and so you could do that. So everyone takes it differently, but the things are consistent. You got to show up. You got to give great effort. You got to have the right attitude, and we got to figure out a way to build the team. Team camaraderie is everything when it comes to winning and losing.
0: You know, I read the book, the late Paul Brown, great coach in Cincinnati, Cleveland Browns, whatever. Coach Otto Graham, look him up, you can find out who he was. But he believed that practice should only be 45 minutes. He just felt that, you know, after that time, you lose concentration. You can't learn anything else. 45 minutes. But it's a different era back then, because they had two-a-days. They had 8 weeks summer camp. So it was just a completely different animal. But how long were the practices when you played?
19: So it depends. When I was in Buffalo, practices were anywhere from 75 to 90 minutes. Not long at all, right? And then there are times when I played in Kansas City, it was 3 hours. A lot of it depends on what your objective is. Can you be efficient? Can you get in and out? Do you believe in your players enough that they don't need to be on the field all day, that you want them fresh and ready to go? Knowing what they're doing, being able to play fast, but not bogged down by all the mental clutter or even some of just the clutter in general that can slow a player down.
0: You know, I'll go back to Hard Knocks. I watched it the other day, and they had like a team meeting, and in the facility, they showed like a video. I cannot believe how creative these coaches are, and they put these creative situations together. They had like a so-called guy reading the Bible, a football Bible, to the players, and they really enjoyed it. And I don't understand how they get the time to do that. Do they have a separate staff that puts that creative stuff together on video?
19: A little bit of everything. Like, you have to have it. You have to make sure that you have everything lined up, because it is such a video thing that, yeah, you got to have you got to give people access. You got to let them put things out that put you in the best light and then go forward.
0: Okay, 2 weeks more to go in preseason. Is that enough time for these new coaches? Is it enough time for new players to learn new systems? And is it enough time really to judge personnel to see who's going to make the squad or not?
19: You already know what you're doing. I think right now, going into the game, we have 53 spots. I would say it's only about five of those that are in jeopardy, you know. And so you just put that out there. You let them know you can keep the best player. You try and look around and see who's progressing in those things. So, but it's a lot of things going on at one time.
0: Okay, this is my last question. I promise that we're going to get into it, okay? Which is the best learning situation? A daily team practice, preseason games, or when they have those inter-squad games like when Chicago would play Kansas City in the preseason?
19: Yeah, 100%. I mean, that's part of what it is. And if you can't get some of those inter-squad things done, you have a better feel for what it's going to look like.
0: All right, here we go. Now, I want to talk about the preseason battles for position, all right, and the key ones right now. And let's talk about maybe quarterbacks. All right, Atlanta. We got Michael Penix Jr. He wants to work his way back from that torn ACL, which is pretty tough. And the Falcons also have Tua, all right, as their number one option. Tua said he wasn't too pleased with his performance the other day. What's happening in Atlanta? Does Michael Penix have the upper hand? I got to believe that anytime a team trades or goes after a player, that player is going to get the deal, all right? When Kyler Murray got moved over to Minnesota, I knew J.J. McCarthy's days were numbered, because that's why you get the guy. You get the guy to play. So I think Tua eventually will be the starting quarterback in Atlanta.
19: I think he's going to get first crack at it. Michael Penix hasn't been healthy enough to give it to him. So I think by default, he'll get first crack. But how he performs could lead to another situation where in week four, it takes over.
0: Okay, I hear what you're saying now. And I wasn't really shocked at all when Kyler Murray went to Minnesota, because I know when you're getting Kyler Murray, that means you don't want J.J. McCarthy. Why would you get Kyler Murray? So McCarthy's out. The question here is, what's the future look like for J.J. McCarthy? If he's bounced out of Minnesota, there's going to be a lot of question marks on J.J. McCarthy. He's going to be like somewhat like a Baker Mayfield, like in no man's land. Then all of a sudden, he's got to work his way back and prove himself.
19: Yeah, I mean, it's always that, but you always have to have your mindset ready to prove yourself. So, yeah, he's going to have to work himself back, but there are plenty of teams that have kicked the tires on a guy that was a former first-rounder. They'll make sure that the price is right, but they'll kick the tires and see if he has anything, if he's salvageable. I would think yes, but I don't know him well enough to make that comment. But if he's salvageable, then a team will kindly give up a fourth-round pick to get him.
0: All right, now, the true battle for quarterback, I got to believe, is going to be in Cleveland, with Shedeur Sanders and Deshaun Watson, okay? They each will start a preseason game, and Todd Monken right now is going to look at both of them. And I guess right now Deshaun Watson has a bit of the upper hand. And I don't want to see him get the job. I want Shedeur Sanders to get it. I think the team would be better served if Shedeur Sanders was the quarterback. I really do. So how is this going to work? How do they do it? How do they split? And how do they do it in practice? You know, with reps. I mean, how does one team, if he's not playing on the first team, he's not going to get the reps as the other guy's going to get?
19: You got to split them up. You got to script them out. And every day scripted, you know how many throws you're going to get. And you try and continue to have a rotation and a cycle that at the end of the camp, everyone has the same reasonable number. Like, so you try and make it as stacked as you can to help them.
0: JB, you got a question over here. I know you're busting at the gills here.
20: I do, yeah. From my vantage point, just as a observer, and you see all these training camp clips, and even in the preseason games, both Deshaun and Shador look pretty bad. Bucky, do you think that this is the worst quarterback situation in the league? Because when I look at it and you look at how these guys are playing, how they played last year, it's a very tough spot to be in.
19: Yeah, it's very tough. I won't call them the worst because we haven't played any games yet. We don't know what that offense looks like when Todd Monken's calling it for real or those things. But they're not at the top. There are other guys that have been more efficient in those things. But it takes a while, and we don't have typically patience to wait for people to kind of go through their growing pains. But there are going to be some growing pains associated with this offense because it's all new.
0: Why would you say they're the worst? I mean, I think that New Orleans may be right up there too. I mean, Miami, who do they have? I mean, I don't think Cleveland's the worst at all. I mean, you know, you got Deshaun Watson, who basically been there, done that. Can he do it again? That's the question. And Shadua's got some talent. So I don't think they're the worst, JB. I really don't. They could be down at the bottom, but not the worst.
20: I think they're the worst. I think
0: the Jets are worst. I mean, right now, I mean, Geno Smith basically hurt. And I never was a big Geno Smith fan. You know, I mean, coming back to New York, I don't know if that was the greatest move in the world.
19: Yeah, I don't know. Like, I think it's tough. I think it's so tough early to judge him with a new coach and new system and those things. But I think you keep an eye on him. You can kind of tell after week six if they're happy or not.
0: All right. I got some other battles in the preseason, and we'll see what's going on. Talk about the Browns right now. They got some wide receiver battles right there. Cedric Tillman, Jerry Jeudy, okay, Denzel Boston, okay. So, again, obviously, these battles on the wide receiver end depend big time on the quarterback, right? I got to believe that Jerry Judy's got the lead on this deal. I mean, just the fact that he's been there, done that.
19: Yeah, I mean, Jerry Jeudy certainly has that, and you don't want to rely on two rookies to be the kind of like the focal points of your offense, even though Casey Concepcion and Denzel Boston are terrific. I think this comes down to execution. Who can take care of the football? Who can do it the way that Todd Monken wants it done? To me, I lean heavily towards Deshaun Watson just because I feel like Todd Monken believes in Deshaun, and he's going to give him every opportunity to show that he can play in this league.
0: How much would management come over and tell the coach, you know, I'd like to see you give Deshaun Watson the gig because maybe the amount of money we're paying him? Does that ever come into play?
19: Nah, it shouldn't come into play. Whatever you pay him is whatever you pay him. Who plays is determined by what you do in between those lines. And you have to keep it like that. If not, you lose your team.
0: Yeah, I bet you do, right. Okay, Seattle Seahawks looking for a running back right now, okay? Jadarian Price, Emmanuel Wilson. All right, and they're hurting for a running back. I think, obviously, they need one badly. I can't believe that they need a running back, but, you know, they need one. They do.
19: I mean, yeah, I mean, like, everybody needs it. Like, it's important. It's underrated. You got to have a dominant guy, and the better the back, the easier it is to pass. So, got to look. It'll look a little different, but, yeah, you got to do it.
0: All right, okay. Why receive?
19: Haven't heard any news on who.
0: On the running back situation in Seattle with Price and Wilson. Anybody have the lead on that?
19: No, I mean, I think people are excited about Price and what he's shown, but you still don't know if he's ready to be a one. So you got to wait and see. You got to wait and see how these handle those special moments. Do they pull each other together? Do they pull apart? Like all that camaraderie, chemistry, all those other things. Does he have all that? That's all right. TBD.
0: Great. All right, now I'm looking at the wide receiver situation in Miami. Caleb Douglas, Kevin Coleman, Malik Washington. All right. Obviously, I feel bad for those guys because there's not much of a quarterback situation there to help those guys out. So I don't know who's going to win that deal. They got some big problems in Miami.
19: Yeah, they got some big problems, and it's hard. Depending on how you stack your days, your work time and those things, you're trying to sort through everything at the house and lock in and focus and concentrate. Naturally, they're going to probably regress a little bit. You just can't maintain the same kind of enthusiasm that you have with 40 guys. I think this would be a situation where you have to continue to monitor it. You continue to set short goals. And then as you hit these milestone checkpoints, you kind of change and rearrange the team and the approach as you see fit.
0: I think of Cincinnati, And I'm looking over here in Cincinnati. The edge rush is a big situation where there's going to be some battles to see who makes this ball club. Miles Murphy, Shamar Stewart, and Cassius Howell. I don't know how you make a decision on that, but I think Miles Murphy may have the lead on that deal. Maybe, I don't know, Shamar Stewart. I'd go with Miles Murphy on that deal.
19: Murphy probably has it because of the experience part of it, but the bottom line is they haven't been good enough. And they need to fix that, need to get more production from those positions. Otherwise, it's going to be hard for them to compete in a very tough division that is upgraded personnel, upgraded things. So they got to make sure they have enough people to impact the quarterback, because if you can't impact the quarterback, he's going to slay you all day long.
0: All right, I want to go to the 49ers for a second. Obviously, there's some questions in their secondary, no doubt about that. But, you know, more than that, I think there's questions and the injury factor. That team is like snake bit. And is there any reason why? Is it just a coincidence? Is it bad luck? Is it the training staff? I don't know why, but there is injury upon injury, it seems, every season in that ball club. I don't know why.
19: I mean, I think that's another question. Some of them are random. Some of them are maybe overuse injuries. Are they soft tissue? Those things. Every year, a team studies itself. And you try to make changes to improve and give yourself the best outcomes when it comes to health and safety and those things. For whatever reason, the Niners have just been snake bitten by the injury bug. I mean, they just can't shake it. But, you know, it's one of those things, they go back to work. They're trying to change and tweak their practices and their approach. But there's a random nature to some of the stuff that they can't control.
0: All right, we got a call in Berkeley. John from Berkeley wants to talk to Bucky Brooks right here on Fox Sports Sunday. Hello, John.
1: Hey, how's it going, y'all? Hey, can I make a statement and ask two questions right quick? All right, it's cool. Andy, you made me think about something when you were saying about does the owner or somebody come down about like who's making the most money and who's the plane. But I remember back in the day with the Raiders, and they said that Al Davis got so mad because he didn't want Marcus Allen playing in the game, and he ended up, when the running back got hurt, and he ended up coming in the game and scoring the winning touchdown, and he was still mad. And you know, even on the real though, that was crazy though. Like, that was his last touchdown of last season with the Raiders. But then the question I wanted to ask y'all is, what do y'all think about with these new stadiums? Like, they taking, with the new stadiums, well, they're taking, like, O.J. Simpson name off, and they're already taking Gruden name off. And then, and Bucky, as a player, I wanted to ask you, what do you think about that Super Bowl? Like, do you think that was sabotage? I'm going back in the day, like, I'm a Raiders fan, with the Super Bowl 37, you know, the Callahan and Gruden, like, sabotaging that for Al Davis and stuff. This wild stuff, you know, because Gruden, he already said that Robbins had showed up, like, hungover and stuff before against the game against Tennessee, and they'll let him play as long as he knew the plays and stuff. So, y'all got a great show. I just wanted to know what y'all thought about that. I mean, y'all have a great morning.
0: You throw out a lot of information. Let's go with Bucky first. What do you think about the – I don't think anybody's sabotaging any Super Bowls. Do you, Buck? I don't think so.
19: No, I don't think you're sabotaging Super Bowls or anything like that. I think you're trying to do the best that you can for the team in each and every situation. You do it. I just think sometimes these things are tough, and I got to say this. Teams have more information than we have on the outside, and so that can also impact it. But it is always about trying to build the best team that you can build, to have a dash for the cash, as we say. Build a team so you can have a dash for the cash and get better, going from inside out down the line.
0: Okay, he did mention the kind of the ring of honor, so to speak, in Buffalo with the new stadium, and they kept O.J. Simpson's name off there. I think that's a crime. I mean, I get it. I mean, the guy ended up in prison. But the point is, I think you have to separate his skill, what he performed as a football player, as opposed to what he did after life, all right? What he did as a football player was tremendous, and he has to be on. You can't forget about him. You can't forget about the guy. Now, look, Pete Rose's situation, very similar in the sense that he didn't kill anybody, allegedly, but they're talking about Pete Rose going to the Hall of Fame. right? Gambling, of course, which is a no-no in sports. But the point is, he got those hits, and they're talking about putting Pete into the Hall of Fame. So I think that it's very difficult for people to see that, but you have to separate his athletic feats as opposed to what he has done as a person. Don't you agree?
19: I mean, I do agree. I don't like the way that they treated the OJ thing. I understood it, but I don't like it. It does set a bad precedent. And you have to be able to explain it. Like, that's the thing. Explain some of those things to the masses so they won't get mad at their favorite player when people start coming out.
0: Yeah, it's, you know, I think you have to go all the way and put every player in there that played the game that's deserving, or forget it all. Don't even do that deal. And I think you got to think it out pretty good before a team decides to do sort of a Wall of Fame or a Ring of Honor. Before you do that, you got to say, wait a minute, we got some questionable characters here that have played and have gone on to some bad things after they finished their playing days. Should we continue this? Should we do this? Or maybe just drop it and not even do it? That's the key, you know. But I think O.J. Simpson belongs up there. I really do. He played for the team, and he did well. He did real well. All right, last question before we roll on. Who's going to have the biggest impact in their first year this year in the NFL, Fernando Mendoza or Carson Beck?
19: I will say, let's go with Mendoza, number one overall pick. He's going to get a bite of the apple, so let's go with Mendoza.
0: I'm with you because I think Mendoza's going to play more than Beck. That's the reason.
19: Yeah, that's what I would anticipate.
0: There we go. All right, he's Bucky Brooks. Get him on Twitter. We call it X, at Bucky Brooks, at Andy Furman FSR. And you could be like John from Berkeley at 877-99 on Fox, 877-996-6369, yay or nay in this hour. The playing game on hour number 3. Obviously, we're broadcasting live from the Fox Sports Radio studios. And, of course, chaos rules daily here. 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We'll tell you where. 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

0: and 12 minutes from now. And Buck, I was mentioning in the last segment about battles on various teams, the quarterback battle, and that's the big battle. I guess Cleveland's the big one, Shadir and Deshaun Watson. But we did mention the running game in Seattle, and I think we got to take a little bit of a closer magnifying look at that game and that running game in Seattle right now, because Kenneth Walker went out to Kansas City, which I was shocked. The guy who went to Super Bowl, he wanted probably want to run it back. He was a free agent. He goes to Kansas City. How shocked are you? I mean, to me, if I'm a teammate of Kenneth Walker, it's just scratch my head and say, man, what are you doing? We just won a Super Bowl. Why are you bolting and going to Kansas City?
1: Look, money talks. And if you can't get the money from the original place, once you win the ring, it's about getting paid. And that's what he made a smart decision to do. He'll have other opportunities. Think about Pat Mahomes and how he's been able to take a squad that's held together with duct tape and still make them contenders. Like, you want to have that opportunity to go against light boxes. You want to have that opportunity to be the focal point, potentially, of an offense. So it makes sense to me why he did it. Now he has to make them right by playing at the level they didn't even play at to kind of validate the money.
0: Yeah, and they had a pretty good 1-2 punch in Seattle last year with Walker and Zach Charbonnet, but Charbonnet had that torn ACL in the left knee in the divisional playoffs last year against the 49ers. So what they did, they drafted Notre Dame running back Jadarian Price, who I think is going to get a lot of carries this year because he's the guy. He's got to fill the bill, right? That's it. They drafted him in the first round.
1: Yeah, I mean, like, when you talk about, like, draft him in the first round, like, you're trying to field a bill. And so if we go and we talk about Seattle specifically, Jadarian Price, like, being able to be a workhorse. Now, he's nominally an outlier. A guy that was a backup player drafted in the first round, but they felt like he's there. It'd be interesting to see how the regulars, the percentages, because it just has to skew. It has to be a little more balanced. Doesn't have to be 50-50, but 60-40 would be great.
0: There you go. All right. Now, I want to get some meat and potatoes over here. I want to talk about the WNBA as we normally do, because every time we talk about that, it gets hot and heavy. And it's crazy. It really is. I talk about chaos. Chaos in the league, that's easy. That's the WNBA. Wouldn't we be talking about the league, the WNBA, the W, if there wasn't much chaos? I don't know. Maybe, perhaps. A lot of great players in there, but we never talk about them. We talk about the chaos. The positives of the league, let's give some positives. Attendance right now, an all-time high. Viewership, it's up 15% from last year. Of course, there's more games on TV, so I guess the viewership would be up. Many teams obviously have some household name recognition. And the Fever coach, Indiana Fever coach, Stephanie White, she was booed the other day, introduction for the third night about the transgender issue. I mean, to me, every hard foul, every no call seems to trigger a league-wide controversy. And sometimes with racial situations, any player comments about transgender athletes have become national news, even though there isn't a single transgender player in the WNBA. I say, what the heck is going on in this league? And why is this commissioner not taking a hard stance? And it's funny because Adam Silver right now is kind of commenting, so to speak, which tells me, which obviously the WNBA is funded by the NBA, but it tells me that I think Kathy Engelbrook's days could be numbered if Adam Silver's kind of like moving in on her turf.
1: Yeah, I mean, like, obviously, like, you just talk about the league and how it's moving in on different people's turf, and we've talked about it. We've talked about just all the

0: a way around it. The one thing that you do hope is that coaches sometimes don't fall prey to that, and they make decisions for the well-being of the player and the team.
1: I would say this. The league would have preferred, I think, to make headlines for different reasons. There's no doubt in my mind. When Caitlin Clark was drafted and she arrived in 2024, that was a big deal. Popularity increased. They added three franchises since 2024. I think there's more on the way. The league is set to increase to 18 teams by 2030. They have a $3.1 billion broadcast deal. But certainly all these positives are kind of put in the background with the hate and the hard call fouls and the fighting and this transgender stuff. It's crazy. And I don't know how it started, why it started. And more than that, I don't know how it's going to stop. And you mentioned it last week. I remember that some of these guys are just grandstanding who say they want to play in the W because it's never going to happen. They're just doing it to get clicks and get some notoriety.
0: Yeah, I mean, like, it's all ridiculous. Like, all of this is ridiculous. Like, Royce Wright, all these other guys declaring for the W. It is silly, you know, and it's a discourse that is meant to distract us from the chopping of hand. That's all it is. It's gamesmanship. It's TV. I just see it as a TV deal.
1: I don't understand why ball players have to defend their coach after her coach, like I'm talking about Stephanie Wilson in Indianapolis, is booed. I mean, and she's giving a monologue, obviously, about why she's defending herself after some critics contend that she didn't show enough support for Sophie Cunningham when Sophie took a hit across the head in the neck last weekend in Chicago. I never saw that. I never saw coaches booed. I mean, they're criticized, but to be booed at introductions, that's crazy. Is it a different kind of fan base that attends the games in the WNBA than we have at other sporting events? I don't know. I have never seen that in my entire years of watching or going to sporting events. When they announce a coach's name at an intro, it's usually somewhat applause if it's a home game, maybe a little somewhat booing maybe if they're visiting team, but these are out and out boos at a home game for the home coach. Don't get it. I don't understand it.
0: Yeah, now it's a real interesting situation. Like, all of it is so unique. So we talk about, like, just where we are when it comes to the league, where we are when it comes to, like, just kind of doing the self-check. And I go back because I've talked previous segments about Mark Cuban warned the NFL to be careful about killing off the golden goose and doing too much and making sure that the decisions that you make are for the good of the league and the good of the thing. When I worked and I continue to work for the National Football League, we always talk about protecting the shield. And so you just have to make sure in every level and everything, the things that you're doing are for the good of the team. And you can't allow your ego, you can't allow other things to sway your decision-making process when it comes to that. And I think all these situations that you bring up are small microcosms of the bigger thing. What are we doing to make sure that this is the best move for the team? And if it is, proceed. If not, we got to figure out different ways. And so whether you're talking about quarterback battles, position battles that are outside quarterback, we're talking about like coaching and hot seats and those things, that's the goal. That's the premise. That's what we have to operate on.
1: You know, I laugh when I hear about this stuff because there's more, I guess you could say, more publicity, more exposure from the WNBA on ridiculous garbage than there is in the NFL. When the NFL has a DUI situation, domestic violence situation. Just the other day, I believe Seattle signed a guy who was cut by the Detroit Lions, a defensive back,
0: Tyrion,
1: who was arrested,
0: Tyrion
1: right?
0: Owen.
1: No big deal. No big whoop. I mean, no one's complaining, right? But in the WNBA, a coach says one thing about a lack of defending a player, she gets booed. Why is that? I mean, you would think that people would go ballistic for signing a guy who was arrested, and no one said boo. I don't get it.
0: Well, I think a couple different things. I think you have bad faith actors that are directing the conversation when it comes to the WNBA. Right. So all these dudes that are declaring, Enes Kanter, Royce White, all these guys that are saying, I'm going to declare for the WNBA, et cetera, et cetera, et cetera. Like, no one expects them to, and if they do, no one expects them to play, and they won't let them play. But it's just another way that they can hijack the conversation around the league, because the league doesn't have clear statements that they want to exclude a certain class. Like, they're trying to kind of find things within the margin. So that's what it is. It's disappointing. It's disappointing all around. The W has been really good this year, like really good in terms of gameplay, really good in terms of like the emergence of superstars that are not the aforementioned ones. But here we are, stuck with enough controversies to begin to have those conversations. Like, it's okay, just
1: let's talk about Caitlin Clark for a second. Okay, I'm not putting her in the same league as a Steph Curry or a LeBron James, but basically the visibility aspect is very similar, okay? And what do I mean by that? She's a spark. I mean, LeBron could be a positive or a negative, but at times he's looked at as a villain, which villains are good in sports because people go out to see them. They either applaud them or they root against them, okay? Mm-hmm. But let's talk about the Caitlin Clark situation. Her critics say she's a complainer. Her critics say she deserved all those 7 technical fouls this year. And when she picked up the 8th one, the league said, we're not going to give it to her. She's okay. She's not going to get suspended. That was a joke. That was a big-time joke. But the supporters of Caitlin Clark, they argue that she's been unfairly targeted by opposing players who are jealous of her attention. I don't get it. I mean, and that's the key right there. I mean, the garbage that is going on with Caitlin Clark has created a big to-do. And there are some players, I'm sure, in the league that are jealous, envious, and are better players than her. And you even mentioned this. I agree with you. She's not even the best player on the Indiana Fever. Kelsey Mitchell is.
0: Kelsey Mitchell, without question, is. Kelsey Mitchell is the straw that stirs the drink. Now, Caitlin Clark is a big part of what they're doing. Aaliyah Boston is another big part of it. But yeah, like it's not just a one man show. And sometimes our conversation around the Fever gets to be about the one man show, the star studded thing. So everyone needs to be challenged to do better. Not only the people that are tasked with writing it, the headlines, people that put it out there and kind of tease it out for the world via Twitter, all those things. Like, just want to make sure that you're responsible. But look, I do not envy Stephanie White. She can't get right. She does right. One thing, that's philosophy. People are on her because she's not playing as Clark. She sits down. She's not playing. Like, the hope is that some of these people get legitimate opportunities outside of kind of like the bubble so they can be appreciated for what they really bring to the game and how they contribute to the game.
1: And you talk about Stephanie White. She's a hometown hero. She played high school basketball at Seeger High School, which is right near Indianapolis. That's like close to Purdue, really, in West Lafayette, but it's pretty close to Indianapolis. And she was the state's leading scorer, career scoring leader in girls basketball. She's a hometown hero, and they're booing her. I don't get it. I don't get it. That would be like booing you in North Carolina, right? It would.
0: Yeah, but it's because everyone is hijacked it, right? Like, it's some of the fringe Caitlin Clark fans who've kind of taken over the situation. It's some of the people that are using Caitlin Clark as a political pawn, have created some of these things and trying to create more division by putting these things on, trying pitting people in their corners or their side. So all of this is just unfortunate for the WNBA that it appears to have negative connotations, but it actually might be positive because more people are paying attention to games throughout the time instead of just waiting for the playoffs.
1: I think the league might like it. I mean, they'll say it behind closed doors. They won't admit it, but I think they like it because the exposure is tremendous. It really is. It's not positive exposure, but exposure is exposure. There's no doubt about that. All right. We move on right now because he's Bucky Brooks. I'm Andy Furman, and we are Fox Sports Sunday and Fox Sports. Ready? You go up, you go down, you go right, you go left, but we go yay or nay, and it's next.
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19: cloudy today with a chance of thunderstorms. Highs around 81. Partly cloudy tonight. Lows around 67. High of 77 tomorrow. A mix of clouds and sun. High temperatures reach up to 80 Tuesday under partly cloudy skies. 76 Wednesday. Chance for storms. Taking a look at the extended forecast, 75 Thursday, 76 Friday, and 77 on Saturday. Right now, 73. That's your updated forecast. I'm meteorologist Paul Trombley.
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21: I got you, Andy, and we'll start with Bucky on this one. LeBron James' son is on the move. Not his real son, his Space Jam son. Bengals undrafted rookie and former Nebraska defensive back Sire Wright is leaving the team because he took a lead role in a movie. He's slated to return upon completion of filming. Yay or nay, Bucky? Andy, answer.
1: I think Bucky's in shock. I really do. I'll say yay. I think that it's kind of a chance in a lifetime, really, going to movies. Why not? If he gets permission, of course. But I think that I would do it. Wouldn't you do it? Get a shot to go to the movies? Really?
21: I mean, he was on the roster bubble. I don't think he was making the team, so.
1: I would be almost as big if my next-door neighbor got a phone call to be on Fox Sports Radio. You know what I'm saying? It's a big deal, right?
21: It's a huge deal. I'm 100%. Taking that, especially when my chances of making the team are already very slim.
1: Right. Bucky, you ready?
0: I'm ready.
1: All right. I understand. Nature calls sometimes. I get it. It's okay. That's why I wear a diaper.

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1: Yay, that's good for him. Say it right. Who is from L.A.? I think he played at Loyola.
2: He did.
1: High school. Yeah, it's a big deal for him. So if he has an opportunity to be a lead actor, you can't turn that down because he has to weigh the pros and cons of being the football player versus the actor. If it seems like acting is going well, you got to go pursue that.
2: 100%. Moving on. We'll start with you on this one, Bucky. A 44-year-old fitness influencer broke a world record by running 100 miles on a treadmill in a time of 12 hours and 47 minutes and 10 seconds. Ashley Paulson beat the previous record by an hour and a half. Yay or nay? And a bonus question. How long would it take you to run 100 miles?
1: Well, I wouldn't run 100 miles. I would walk 100 miles if I was going to do anything, but that wouldn't happen either. I would say yay for Ashley. That's great. Put a mind to something, a goal, did it, finished it, great. Not my jam, but I have a ton of credit because it takes so much patience to do that on a treadmill.
3: I would say nay twice because you got to have something better to do for 12 hours than running on a treadmill. I mean, yeah, don't be booing me. Come on. You wouldn't do it either. 100 miles on a treadmill, you got to be out of your mind. I mean, really, get a life. This Ashley Paulson, I mean, really, is it that important? 100 miles on a treadmill, 12 hours, please. Come on.
2: That probably is her life.
3: You know what? I bet she weighs more than 80 pounds, you think?
2: I don't know. After that, there's probably nothing left.
4: Hello,
3: there's nothing left, yeah. Eight. 12 hours on a treadmill. You got to be out of your mind. You know, get a good psychiatrist for her. Get a life.
2: All right. Andy, back to you on this one.
3: Yes.
2: A Kentucky man donned a blindfold and assembled a Mr. Potato Head toy with the record-breaking time of 7.92 seconds. Connor Shea broke the record for the fastest time to assemble potato heads blindfolded, a record previously held by German serial record breaker Andre Ortolf, who achieved the time of 12.11 seconds. Yay or nay?
3: You know, I got to give a yay simply because it's a blind person. It just, you know, the fact that he's just creative enough to do this, I mean, I give him a big time yay. That's a yay. You got to give him a plus for that.
1: All right, I'm
3: couldn't do it.
1: Yeah.
3: I couldn't do it without a blindfold.
1: Yeah. That's funny.
3: Right? That's a yay. Could you do it without a blindfold, Buck? I could not. I couldn't do it.
1: I mean, no, I couldn't. I wouldn't. I wouldn't even try it.
3: Neither would I.
1: No.
2: I think both of you guys could do it. I think you're underestimating it. I don't know how difficult that is.
3: No, I wouldn't do it. I'm not playing with Mr. Potato Head. I'm not doing it.
2: Fair enough.
3: Could you do it? Could you do it, Big Shot? Could you do
2: me?
3: It?
2: Me? No.
3: Yeah. All right, good.
2: I'm just saying, I got to at least try it.
3: I'm not trying it. Got better things to do.
2: Fair enough. All right, we're going to dive more into this later in the show, but I'll keep it simple for this question. Yay or nay on retiring college jersey numbers?
1: Oh, boy. I say yay, but it doesn't matter because they retire them and still leave them active. All of it is a lot, but you should retire them, but it needs to be for something that is highly decorated, like Heisman trophies, unanimous, wouldn't player of the year, stuff like that. It needs to be clear and obvious.
2: Heisman, you say?
1: Yeah. Yeah.
3: Huh.
1: Yep.
3: You know, yeah, I would say this, you know, I say yay, but do you retire like a team if they're like a national champion? I don't know. I mean, I like the retirement of numbers. I think it's a big deal. I think tradition means a lot. It really does in schools, in any school. High school, too. I think retire a high school number. It's a big deal. All-time leading scorer, whatever it might be. I think it's big. I think it's a big deal. But we'll get into that later, as you say. All right, but there's nothing but a nugget. This is a numbers game. It really is. And we'll tell you all about it and more where on Fox Sports Sunday, coming up right here. Next.
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0: Good morning. Welcome to the Lord's house. How good to see you. How good to gather in God's house to hear his word, to receive the forgiveness of sins, to learn more about Jesus, and to grow stronger in our faith. What a wonderful list of things to do. Welcome to all of you. I'd also like to welcome all those of you listening on the radio and watching on the internet. This is the service of Christ Evangelical Lutheran Church in Stevensville, Michigan. Our church is located on Cleveland Avenue, just south of Glenlord Road. And our church services on Sunday are at 8 and 10:45, with Bible study in between at 9:30. And we also offer a Thursday evening service at 7 p.m. Our broadcast today is dedicated to the glory of God and loving memory of Margaret Gerber, given by Lauren Gerber. And we thank him for his sponsorship. In the name of the Father, and of the Son, and of the Holy Spirit.
1: Amen.
0: Our help is in the name of the Lord.
1: We made heaven and earth.
0: If you, O Lord, kept a record of sins, O Lord, who could stand?
1: But with you there is forgiveness, therefore you are feared.
0: Since we are gathered to hear God's word and call upon him in prayer and praise, let us first consider our unworthiness and confess before God and one another that we have sinned in thought, word, and deed, and that we cannot free ourselves from our sinful condition. Together as his people, let us take refuge in the infinite mercy of God, our Heavenly Father, seeking his grace for the sake of Christ and saying, God, be merciful to me, a sinner.
1: Almighty God, have mercy on us, forgive us our sins, and lead us to everlasting life. Amen.
0: Almighty God, in his mercy, has given his Son to die for you, and for his sake forgives you all your sins. As a called and ordained servant of Christ and by his authority, I therefore forgive you all your sins in the name of the Father, and of the Son, and of the Holy Spirit.
1: Amen.

0: The Lord be with you.
1: And also with you.
0: Let us pray. Almighty and most merciful God, preserve us from all harm and danger, that we, being ready in both body and soul, may cheerfully accomplish what you want done. Through Jesus Christ, your Son, our Lord, who lives and reigns with you in the Holy Spirit, one God, now and forever. Amen.
2: A reading from the Book of Concord, Luther's Small Catechism, the explanation of the third article of the Apostles' Creed. I believe that I cannot, by my own reason or strength, believe in Jesus Christ my Lord, or come to him, but the Holy Spirit has called me by the gospel, enlightened me with his gifts, sanctified and kept me in the true faith. In the same way he calls, gathers, enlightens, and sanctifies the whole Christian church on earth and keeps it with Jesus Christ in the one true faith. In this Christian church, he daily and richly forgives all my sins and the sins of all believers. On the last day, he will raise me and all the dead and give eternal life to me and all believers in Christ. This is most certainly true.
0: Our Old Testament lesson this morning is from Job, chapter 38. Where were you when I laid the foundation of the earth? Tell me if you have understanding. Who determined its measurements? Surely you know. Or who stretched the line upon it? On what were its bases sunk? Or who laid its cornerstone when the morning stars sang together and all the sons of God shouted for joy? Or who shut in the sea with doors when it burst out from the womb, when I made clouds its garment and thick darkness its swaddling band, and prescribed limits for it, and set bars and doors, and said, thus far shall you come and no farther, and here shall your proud winds be stayed. Have you commanded the morning since your days began, and caused the dawn to know its place, that it might take hold of the skirts of the earth, and the wicked be shaken out of it? It is changed like clay under the seal, and its features stand out like a garment. From the wicked their light is withheld, and their uplifted arm is broken. Have you entered into the springs of the sea, or walked in the recesses of the deep? Have the gates of death been revealed to you, or have you seen the gates of deep darkness? Have you comprehended the expanse of the earth? Declare if you know all this. This is the word of the Lord. Thanks be to God. Fear the Lord, you his saints. Many are the afflictions of the righteous. Our epistle lesson is from Romans chapter 10. For Moses writes about the righteousness that is based on the law, that the person who does the commandments shall live by them. But the righteousness based on faith says, do not say in your heart, who will ascend into heaven, that is to bring Christ down, or who will descend into the abyss, that is to bring Christ up from the dead. But what does it say? The word is near you, in your mouth and in your heart. That is the word of faith that we proclaim. Because if you confess with your mouth that Jesus is Lord and believe in your heart that God raised him from the dead, you will be saved. For with the heart one believes and is justified, and with the mouth one confesses and is saved. For Scripture says, everyone who believes in him will not be put to shame. For there is no distinction between Jew and Greek. The same Lord is Lord of all, bestowing his riches on all who call on him. For everyone who calls on the name of the Lord will be saved. But how are they to call on him in whom they have not believed? And how are they to believe in him of whom they have never heard? And how are they to hear without someone preaching? And how are they to preach unless they are sent? As it is written, how beautiful are the feet of those who preach the good news. But they have not all obeyed the gospel. For Isaiah says, Lord, who has believed what he has heard from us? So faith comes from hearing, and hearing through the word of Christ. This is the word of the Lord. Thanks be to God.

The Holy Gospel according to St. Matthew, the 14th chapter. Glory to you, O Lord. Immediately, Jesus made the disciples get into the boat and go before him to the other side, while he dismissed the crowds. And after he had dismissed the crowds, he went up on the mountain by himself to pray. When evening came, he was there alone. But the boat by this time was a long way from the land, beaten by the waves, for the wind was against them. And in the fourth watch of the night, he came to them, walking on the sea. But when the disciples saw him walking on the sea, they were terrified and said, "It is a ghost," and they cried out in fear. But immediately Jesus spoke to them, saying, "Take heart, it is I, do not be afraid." And Peter answered him, "Lord, if it is you, command me to come to you on the water." He said, "Come." So Peter got out of the boat and walked on the water and came to Jesus. But when he saw the wind, he was afraid, and beginning to sink, he cried out, "Lord, save me." Jesus immediately reached out his hand and took hold of him, saying to him, "O you of little faith, why did you doubt?" And when they got into the boat, the wind ceased. And those in the boat worshipped him, saying, "Truly you are the Son of God." This is the gospel of the Lord. Praise to you, O Christ.

0: Once again, we welcome all those of you listening on the radio and watching on the internet. This is the Service of Christ Evangelical Lutheran Church in Stevensville, Michigan. Grace to you and peace from God our Father and the Lord and Savior Jesus Christ. In our epistle lesson today, Paul is preaching about that most favorite of Lutheran topics that we like to talk about, justification. We're going to look at this today. Justification is the process by which you are made just or righteous. And just for a little bit of background and understanding, in Greek, the word justification and the word righteousness come from the same root word, dikaios. Not that you need to remember that. But righteousness is the noun or the adjective form of that verb. And the verb form of that word is not righteousified, although I suppose we could coin a new word in English. That's not an English word. That's awkward. So in English, it's justification. Justification is the process, the verb of being made righteous. That's the noun. So it's the same thing. So when you hear and see these words in the Bible, justification and righteousness, they are related. They are interchangeable, in fact. So let me start by saying there are two parts to justification. The first is, where does your righteousness come from? How is it created? How is it made? And secondly, how is it given to you? How is it that you are have righteousness delivered to you? So there are those two parts that we must think about. Think about a product you might buy, something you need, something you want. First, it must be grown or manufactured or created somehow. But even if the farm or the factory has an abundance of that product that you want or need, it does you no good unless it can be delivered to you. There can be an abundance of oranges in Florida, but it does us no good unless there are delivery trucks and stores to get them to us. So also, this is the two parts of justification or righteousness. First, righteousness must be created. And secondly, it must be delivered. So number one, how is righteousness created? Where does it come from? Well, in the Old Testament, the Jews had the privilege of being the recipients of God's law. And God's law does a number of things for humanity. It gives us a curb or a boundary to protect from sin, including sinful actions of ourselves, kind of like a curb on the side of a road. Also, God's law is a guide on how to please Him or how to say thank you to God for all the blessings He's given us. How do you respond with gratitude towards God? Through God's law. Most importantly, we would say, God's law functions as a mirror to remind us that we are sinful, because otherwise we would deny it or excuse it, and remind us of our need for a Savior. So most of you remember this from catechism days. God's law is a curb, a mirror, and a guide. Now, unfortunately, over the generations, some of the Jews, before, during, and after the time of Jesus, as well as people today, Christian and non-Christian, think they are righteous because they obey God's law, God's word. Or at least they would declare they try to obey God's word. You see, the thinking is, as long as you sincerely try your hardest to do what's right and obey God's word, then God will recognize that and justify us, declare us righteous, and save us. That's not correct, because it's not just about trying your hardest. It's not even about partially achieving some success in following God's law, although we should strive for that. Jesus sets the standard in the Sermon on the Mount. He says this, "You must be perfect as your Heavenly Father is perfect." To achieve righteousness, you have to follow all of God's law all of the time, in every situation, perfectly and completely. If you hire a neighborhood kid to mow your lawn, and after a bit he knocks on your door and says to you, "Well, I ran out of gas. I didn't know where to get more. Plus, it's really hot outside. I got it partially done. Can I get paid now?" If a store manager gives directions to an employee to rearrange and restock the shelves for an upcoming sale, and after a little while the employee says, "Well, I got confused. I got it partially done, but I wasn't quite sure what you wanted. Can I get my paycheck now?" You know the answers in both cases. No. You've got to finish the job. You've got to have it complete. St. Paul says right here in verse 5, Moses writes about the righteousness that is based on the law, that the person who does the commandments shall live by them. If you think that your righteousness, your justification, is dependent upon you trying to follow God's law as hard as you can and sincerely, then that is how you will be judged. You'll be judged on whether or not you do actually fulfill God's law, not simply just trying your hardest, but rather whether you did actually fulfill it all of the time. Fortunately for us, that is not how we are saved. We have a righteousness based on faith. Paul says, "For with the heart one believes and is justified and is saved." What is it that we believe? That Jesus fulfilled the law perfectly, all of it, all of the time, and yet he took our place, your place, and suffered the punishment on the cross for us. So the first part of righteousness, of justification, is that our forgiveness was manufactured by Jesus. He's the one who created it. Where does righteousness come from? It's not from us. It's not from works of the law. It's not from thinking that, well, at least we tried our hardest. It's not from some partial success in overcoming that particular sin in your life. We are saved, you are saved, not by what you do, but by what Christ did. And I will tell you, here in our church, the emphasis is not on what you do, but on what Christ did. Christ manufactured your forgiveness. He created your righteousness, your justification, by dying on the cross for you. Okay, so then there's the second part of justification. How is that righteousness, that justification, that forgiveness delivered to you? And here's Paul's answer: through faith. It's through faith that the righteousness of Christ is given to you. But where does faith come from? Some people mistakenly think that you have to go looking for it. You must recognize your need for God. You must go seeking Jesus. And when you find Jesus, you must make some kind of commitment to him. I think they misunderstand this statement from Paul, where Paul says, "With the mouth one confesses and is saved." They mistakenly think that you must make some verbal statement about your decision for Christ, or you must verbally pray some special prayer in order to be saved. And in doing this, you create faith within yourself. But that misunderstanding puts the emphasis back on what you do. That means your righteousness is based on what you do rather than what Christ did. And I would say this misunderstanding pollutes part one of justification, that it's all about Christ. Instead, it turns it into all about you. Rather, Paul further explains this statement when he says, "With the mouth one confesses and it saves." He explains that statement in the very next paragraph. He points out that your confession is not the starting point of faith, but the end result after your faith has been created. Paul explains it like this. How then will they call on him in whom they have not believed? And how are they to believe in him of whom they have never heard? And how are they to hear without someone preaching? And how are they to preach unless someone is sent? As it is written, how beautiful are the feet of those who preach the good news. You see the starting point there? The initial source of faith is the preaching of the gospel of Jesus Christ. Faith comes from hearing, and hearing the word of Christ. It's through that gospel message, it's through the Holy Spirit giving you that gospel message that faith is created within you, or faith is strengthened within you when we have faith. Jesus created, manufactured justification, that is forgiveness, on the cross. Then that justification or forgiveness is delivered to you through the preaching of the gospel. Then what does Paul say is the end result? You confess your faith. Notice something. Here in our church, you will not hear preaching in this church, other Lutheran churches, focused on some self-help advice or some fake gospel of motivation and encouragement. You won't hear a rah-rah speech on what you must go out there and do in life. Every sermon always points you to the true gospel. That is that Jesus died for you for the forgiveness of your sins. That's justification. And then in our church, what do we do right after you hear that preaching? All the time. You confess your faith with your mouth. Using one of the creeds. That always comes right after the sermon. That's not coincidence. We hear the preaching with our ears, then we confess with our mouths. Now, a quick side note, some of you may be thinking, because I know this thought ran through my head as well, what if someone is deaf and cannot hear? Well, then they can still see, they can see sign language, or read lips, or read a sermon, or read the Bible. The Bible is a book of sermons, after all. Because you see, the Holy Spirit delivers forgiveness to you through preaching, and this includes the sacraments, which are also sermons. Sermons, sometimes, without words. In just a few moments from now, you are about to hear one of the most profound and succinct and sublime sermons that is ever preached. A sermon in both word and deed. A sermon using both verbal and physical communication. You will hear the sermons, a sermon of the very words of Christ from the night when he was betrayed. He preaches to you and says, "This cup is the New Testament in my blood shed for you for the forgiveness of your sins." That's justification. And that sermon will be preached into your ears, and that sermon will be placed into your mouth for your justification, your righteousness, the forgiveness of your sins, and the strengthening of your faith. Paul says, the word is near you, in your mouth, and in your heart. God's word has now been preached into your heart and your mind. It has been read. Has been preached to you, into your ears. And very soon from now, it will be placed into your mouth, where you will have justification, righteousness, forgiveness. You needn't do anything. The Holy Spirit delivers it to you through the preaching of faith into your ears. You are saved. You are saved through your ears and your mouth. In Jesus' name, amen. Now may the peace of God, which surpasses all human understanding, Guard and keep your hearts and your minds in the one true faith, in Christ Jesus our Lord. Amen. We now join together in unity, publicly confessing our faith with our mouths, using the Nicene Creed.
1: I believe.

0: Let us pray for the whole Church of God in Christ Jesus and for all people according to their needs. Let us pray. O Lord our God, we do not presume to know your ways or inform your judgment. Grant us your Holy Spirit, that we may know your Son by faith. Give us wisdom that we may trust in your word amid the stormy seas of this mortal life and be safely delivered from all danger. Lord, in your mercy, hear our prayer. Heavenly Father, you send pastors so that we may hear of your mercy for us. Continue to raise up men to serve as pastors. Bless our seminaries with faithful teachers and students, that the good news may be proclaimed, heard, and believed in every place. We pray also, especially right now, that you'd be with all our church workers, including and especially our principal and our teachers, as they begin again to prepare for another school year. Lord, in your mercy, hear our prayer. Heavenly Father, bless all Christian homes with your presence. Make them places of peace and refuge in Christ. Strengthen all married couples that their union as husband and wife might be a reflection of Christ and his church. Be with all your people. Give them strength of faith through the preaching of your word. Lord, in your mercy, hear our prayer. Gracious Lord, you stand over all creation. Speak peace to the nations, that war and violence may end. Raise up good and faithful leaders who will act justly and protect the weak, the vulnerable, and the unborn from exploitation and oppression. We especially pray for our police, our firefighters, our healthcare workers, and those who guard and protect us in the military, including Allison Blake, James Virgie, Joseph Schaefer, Ethan Rick, Zebulon Poppenfuss, and Raven and Rachel Streffling. Lord, in your mercy, hear our prayer. God of all compassion, teach us to make our requests known to you and to be anxious for nothing. Send your healing hand upon all those who are sick or suffering in mind, body, or spirit. We especially pray for Amy Manti, Andrea Nyston, Barbara Mall, Barb Rogers, Carol Bonskowski, Carol Matheny, Cindy White, Connie Schwanger, Dan Knuth, Dave Knuth, Dave Selke, Eleanor Hoagie, Faith Tim, Fernie Rance, Ginny Drews, Gene Keane, Joseph Klupp, Klaus Nixdorf, Linda Drews, Norma Preeb, Pat Hutter, Ralph Dingus, Ted Frelick, and Wilma Malinowski. We also pray for Addie Horseman, Allie Bauer, Austin Art, Barb Lang, Barbara Alberg, Braxton Beeger, Chris Watson, Christian Myers, Aaron Sage, Ethan White, Grant Plath, Heidi Bowie, Jenny Mike and Elijah Krupp, Joe Lotka, Judy Alquist, Juliana Radu, Carol Searing, Liam Pugh, Lisa Daring, Matt Jones, Melvin Mockimer, Mike Zoki, Nancy Gerald, Phil Oberhaus, Reese Clark, Robert Laird, Ron Saveda, and Tamara Metz. For these and all others known to us, Lord, guard them with your peace and give them health and healing according to your will. Lord, in your mercy, hear our prayer. O Lord, our God, be our light in darkness, our strength in weakness, our courage in fear, and our peace in distress. Speak to us by the voice of your word, that we may call upon you in the day of trouble and confess your saving name to all people. Hear us for the sake of Jesus Christ, your Son, our Lord, who lives and reigns with you and the Holy Spirit, one God, now and forever. Amen. The Lord be with you. Lift up your hearts.
1: We lift them to the Lord.
0: Let us give thanks to the Lord our God. It is truly good, right, and salutary that we should at all times and in all places give thanks to you, O Lord, Holy Father, almighty and everlasting God, for the countless blessings you so freely bestow on us and all creation. Above all, we give thanks for your boundless love shown to us when you sent your only begotten Son, Jesus Christ, into our flesh and laid on him our sin, giving him into death that we might not die eternally. Because he is now risen from the dead and lives and reigns to all eternity, all who believe in him will overcome sin and death and will rise again to new life. Therefore, with angels and archangels and with all the company of heaven, we laud and magnify your glorious name evermore, praising you and singing.

Blessed are you, O Lord our God, King of all creation, for you have had mercy on us and given your only begotten Son, that whoever believes in him should not perish but have eternal life. In your righteous judgment, you condemned the sin of Adam and Eve, who ate the forbidden fruit, and you justly barred them and all their children from the tree of life. Yet in your great mercy, you promised salvation by a second Adam, your Son, Jesus Christ our Lord, and made his cross a life-giving tree for all who trust in him. We give you thanks for the redemption you have prepared for us through Jesus Christ. Grant us your Holy Spirit, that we may faithfully eat and drink of the fruits of his cross and receive the blessings of forgiveness, life, and salvation that come to us in his body and in his blood. Hear us as we pray in his name and as he has taught us. Our Father, who art in heaven, hallowed be thy name. Thy kingdom come, thy will be done, on earth as it is in heaven. Give us this day our daily bread, and forgive us our trespasses, as we forgive those who trespass against us. And lead us not into temptation, but deliver us from evil. For thine is the kingdom, and the power, and the glory, forever and ever. Amen. Our Lord Jesus Christ, on the night when he was betrayed, took bread. And when he had given thanks, he broke it and gave it to the disciples and said, "Take, eat, this is my body which is given for you. This do in remembrance of me." In the same way also he took the cup after supper. And when he had given thanks, he gave it to them saying, "Drink of it, all of you. This cup is the New Testament in my blood, which is shed for you for the forgiveness of sins. This do as often as you drink it in remembrance of me." The peace of the Lord be with you always. Amen.

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Now may this true body and true blood of our Lord and Savior Jesus Christ strengthen and preserve you and keep you steadfast in the one true faith until life everlasting. Depart in peace with great joy. Amen.

Let us pray. We give thanks to you, Almighty God, that you have refreshed us through this salutary gift. And we implore you that of your mercy, you would strengthen us through the same, in faith toward you and in fervent love toward one another. Through Jesus Christ, your Son, our Lord, who lives and reigns with you in the Holy Spirit, one God, now and forever. Amen. Let us bless the Lord. The Lord bless you and keep you. The Lord make his face shine upon you and be gracious unto you. The Lord look upon you with favor and give you his peace.

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0: From ABC News. I'm Brian Clark. Lala is no longer a hurricane, but even though the storm is weakened, it is still posing a threat to Hawaii. ABC's Melissa Adon has the latest from Oahu.
1: The Big Island receiving 3 feet of rain from this storm, half of that falling in just 24 hours. The heavy rain causing the Wailuku River to rage, billowing over some of its waterfalls in Hilo. But for some, it's the ocean they're watching most closely this morning.
2: What I'm most worried about is the ocean coming into my house, breaking my house down and washing us out to the ocean.
0: The storm blamed for at least one death on Hawaii and more than 126,000 power outages. In Indiana, there are over 136,000 power outages. Severe weather there has been blamed for at least six deaths since Tuesday. President Trump said Friday he's going to declare the Hormuz Strait U.S. territory. Now, Iran is responding, says ABC's Martha Raddatz.
3: The head of Iran's judiciary said basically that Iran is the owner and ruler of the Strait of Hormuz, called President Trump a couple of names about that. And as far as we know, there is still no end in sight. They are still trying to negotiate. The Navy is still blockading the strait.
0: That's having an impact on sailors aboard the USS Abraham Lincoln aircraft carrier. President Trump downplayed concerns from some families that the deployment has gone on for too long. They've been at sea for over 9 months. The Navy is sending another aircraft carrier, the USS Washington, to the region. Police in Sunnyvale, California, tracked down over 80 pounds of stolen mail across the Bay Area. U.S. Postal Inspector Matthew Norfleet says robbers try to sell or trade checks, cards, and personal information they recover in these thefts.
4: It's traded in for something, drugs or cash or something, by the people who steal it.
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5: 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And yes, I told you so.
0: Flock is highlighting changes it's making to its cameras and how they're used, saying these surveillance cameras will delete data after 7 days instead of 30 and automatically lock out police officers whose activity looks abnormal after some officers were found to be using Flock for improper purposes. ABC News contributor John Cohen, a former Homeland Security official, explained some benefits of Flock.
6: It uploads an image of the vehicle to a cloud that the 6,000 jurisdictions all have access to. So if you're driving down the road or driving in a parking lot in one city, the image of your vehicle can be downloaded and looked at by a police department across the country.
0: New research shows that the amount of abdominal fat may be a better predictor of heart disease than body mass index, or BMI. Experts say other factors include waist circumference provide a more concise picture of a person's risk. ABC medical contributor Dr. Darian Sutton explains.
7: What was striking about this study is that for adults, regardless of their BMI, for all adults who had a high or what's considered a high waist circumference, that was associated with outcomes like heart attacks, strokes, heart failure, as well as atrial fibrillation, which is an abnormal heart rhythm.
0: Legendary swimmer Katie Ledecky lost an 800-meter freestyle for the first time ever in international competition, beaten at the Pan Pacific Championships. I'm Brian Clark, ABC.
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8: Off and on showers and rumbles of thunder through the morning, then drying out. Highs near 80 this afternoon. Lake Michigan's waves staying low. Skies stay partly cloudy tonight with a stray shower possible. Lows mid-60s. Looking pretty dry to start the work week. Outside a stray shower, Mondays dry with partly cloudy skies and highs in the upper 70s. Rain doesn't return until midweek. I'm WSBT 22 meteorologist Jessica Burns.
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10: That's a look at some of the local news that we have from the WSJM newsroom. 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All right, our guest this hour, we'll have sports in just a moment from Dave Wolf, but our guest this hour, I want to introduce Greg Collins, who is the president of the Pachyderm Peddlers Group, and they have one of their huge events coming up this this September. Let's talk a little bit about that with Greg. Good morning.
11: Good morning, Ken.
10: Good to talk with you. We got a little bit of the origin story. We'll ask more questions in just a moment. We got that on the video live stream, but for folks here on the radio, tell us, what is Pachyderm Peddlers, and what's your event coming up on September 12th?
11: The Pachyderm Peddlers are a cycling club here in Stevensville, Michigan.
10: Yeah.
11: We do these Thursday night rides called Pedals to Pints.
10: Oh.
11: And we regularly have 130 riders plus show up. We've had as many as 200 on a Thursday night.
10: Wow.
11: We break into 7 different pace groups. So there's a pace for everyone.
10: Okay.
11: We ride about an hour, a little over an hour.
10: And just for those who aren't regular cyclists, pace groups means you go at
11: how fast
10: the speed
11: you're going to go. Yeah,
10: the speed that you want to go at.
11: Yeah, we have everything from 10, 11, 12 miles per hour all the way up to these guys who ride 23 plus miles per hour.
10: Wow.
11: Yeah, so
10: that's almost as fast as an e-bike.
11: They're racing.
10: Okay. All right. So you have the pace groups.
11: Yes. Yeah. And so everybody rides for about an hour, a little over an hour. Then they come back and enjoy some camaraderie in America's Best Beer Garden there at Watermark Brewing Company.
10: Yeah. So, they do a nice job.
11: Yeah.
10: They do a nice job. So what's the event coming up in September?
11: So the Beer 30 is our largest fundraising event. It's the 8th annual. And we support Cycle Recycle of Benton Harbor right here.
10: Yeah.
11: They're dedicated to refurbishing bikes and providing affordable bikes for folks in the area.
10: Yeah.
11: They also have a Learn a Bike program there where they teach kids how to work on a bike, refurbish a bike, and at the end of the program, the kids get to keep that bike.
10: Nice.
11: So, yeah, it's a great organization. Obviously, pairs up well with our cycling club, so we'd love to support them every year.
10: Outstanding. And so that tells me that there's a registration fee, so if you want to take part in the Beer 30 event.
11: There is. You can check it out at pachydermpeddlers.com. All of our information's there. There's a ride calendar. There's registration for the Beer 30. There's more information about Pedals to Pints as well.
10: Excellent. Okay. And we're talking with Greg Collins. He's the president of Pachyderm Peddlers, and they've got their event coming up on Saturday, September 12th, the 8th annual Beer 30 Bicycle Tour. What do people need to do to prepare for this?
11: You know, 30 miles isn't a little distance for some people, right?
10: Yeah.
11: For some of us, we regularly ride 30 miles. But for others, we have people come out on recreational bikes, and they bite off a little bit more than they can chew. So I recommend some training rides.
10: Okay.
11: And maybe some training sessions at Watermark as well, just to check it out.
10: Sure. So how long does it take to ride 30 miles?
11: Well, typically, an average cycling pace for our group is around 15 miles per hour. So that's a couple hours if we rode it continuously. The event's really about a four-hour event. As we make stops at 6 different locations along the route.
10: Okay, very nice. And those locations?
11: Our first stop is Round Barn Public House in Baroda. Okay. They're terrific. They have a great atmosphere there. We move on to Bridgman and Transient Artisan Ales. And then we also just add to Lake Time Brewing as of yesterday. So they're across the street from each other. So that'll be one stop.
10: Okay.
11: Then we make our longest stretch out to Side Yard in Sawyer, where Alex and Cam provide some great food out there and drink samples on a regular basis. Then we ride back to Baroda to Haymarket Brewing Company.
10: Yeah.
11: And then from there we go to Pete Cider Social in Stevensville and then back to Watermark.
10: Okay, I have to ask the obvious question. So if it's Beer 30 and you're riding 30 miles, I mean, the bike lanes getting a little wobbly as you're going on throughout the day?
11: No. We provide just a small sampling mug for tasting there.
10: Okay.
11: And you're burning that off real quick.
10: So we're doing shots. We're not doing like big.
11: Exactly.
10: Okay. Yeah. That makes sense. All right. For more information again, where are we sending them?
11: Pachydermpeddlers.com.
10: Okay. We're talking with Greg Collins. He's the president of Pachyderm Peddlers. We're going to get more of his origin story here in just a moment. We're going to start that on the video live stream in just a moment. We've got sports here on the radio, some important messages, and then we'll be back with Greg Collins, president of Pachyderm Peddlers, here on the WSJM Morning Show. All right, back on the video live stream.
11: You're good at saying Pachyderm Peddlers.
10: I love Pachyderm. I mean, just the word alone.
11: Yeah.
10: Because, you know, everyone sees elephant, but again, great artwork on this. Where did this artwork come from?
11: Greg Palazzolo from Palazzolo Designs in Grand Rapids developed that logo. And, you know, at first the joke was you had to be 250 pounds, 50 years and older to participate in this club. But we've tried to make it all inclusive.
10: So. That's awesome. Pachyderm Peddlers. And why an elephant? Do we know?
11: Well, because Greg and I am a larger guy. So, you know, that was the tongue-in-cheek joke about riding.
10: Got it. Okay.
11: You know, big guy on a bike.
10: West Coaster. What's this one?
11: The West Coaster we just did in Benton Harbor. We partnered with Jason Hall from Slow Roll Detroit. And he came over and led a ride with us around the Benton Harbor area in the community and then out on the new Lakeshore Trail up to Whirlpool and back.
10: Oh, awesome.
11: It was a terrific event and, you know, just, again, all-inclusive for anybody to just come out and slow cruise 10 miles per hour.
10: Yeah. So we'll talk more about Pachyderm Peddlers and the event that's coming up and everything that is necessary to make that happen. But first off, we love origin stories. So, Greg Collins, tell us who you are. Where were you born and how did you get to where you are now? What do you do?
11: My name is Greg Collins. I'm from Plymouth, Michigan, originally. You know, I run a franchise of restaurants right now, Core Life Eatery.
10: Yeah.
11: Our closest one is Mishawaka here. They're a bowl-based restaurant. We do rice bowls, green bowls, broth bowls,
10: nice
11: wraps and smoothies.
10: Okay.
11: So that's my 9-to-5.
10: Yeah.
11: And then, you know, I've been in cycling for all my life. Love cycle touring. Rode my bike around the state of Michigan, all packed up with gear at one point.
10: You literally rode around the state of Michigan?
11: We did, yeah.
10: Okay, we've got to talk a little bit more about this.
11: 40 pounds of gear on the bike.
10: Wow. What was the 40 pounds of gear for?
11: Camping. We camped.
10: Yeah.
11: All on the way.
10: So you'd ride, stop, yep, sleep,
11: exactly,
10: pack up.
11: Exactly. Yeah.
10: Oh man, what
11: that
10: a mess.
11: That was many years ago. I wouldn't think of doing that now. But
10: so where were you raised?
11: Plymouth, Michigan, okay, right outside of Ann Arbor.
10: Okay. Yeah. So you stayed there until
11: My wife and I moved from Northville to Grand Rapids to get into a restaurant job there.
10: Okay.
11: We lived up in Grand Rapids for 11 years and then moved to Ohio to continue to open restaurants.
10: Hold one moment. Ohio. Hold one moment. Sorry about that. We've got to get back on the radio here. We're talking with Greg Collins, president of the Pachyderm Peddlers. We'll continue the origin story in just a moment here on WSJM.
12: Temperatures only at 78. Start to see some breaks in the clouds as we head into this evening. But overnight tonight, partly to mostly cloudy skies, we drop to 65. And then tomorrow, partly sunny, few scattered showers, high temperatures back up near 80. I'm WSBT 22 Chief Meteorologist Carrie Pujol.
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10: I can always tell when people arrive at work and they turn on their work computer and start streaming the video live stream because the numbers bump up. So good morning and welcome to you. Welcome again to the WSJM Morning Show. I'm Ken Lundberg. We've got Greg Collins here in the studio. He's the president of the Pachyderm Peddlers organization. How many people do you think are part of the Pachyderm Peddlers now? How many people strong are you?
11: This season, we have 126 paid members. We became a 501c3 last year just so that we could organize fundraising and whatnot.
10: Yeah.
11: And if you become a member, you don't have to be a member to ride with us. But if you become a paid member, you get insurance coverage for every ride that we plan and sponsor.
10: Okay.
11: You also get paid admission to our mid-season party and our end-of-season party. And some sponsor discounts.
10: Nice. And you mentioned at one point somebody showed up with a $10,000 bike. What does that look like? And does it go any faster than my Huffy?
11: Well, guys that ride $10,000 bikes usually go faster.
10: It's like, I got this bike, I got to go.
11: Yeah.
10: All right. So we're talking about the event that they have coming up. It's the 8th annual Beer 30 Bicycle Tour. How many people you expect in this one?
11: Typically, we've had 200 to 250 cyclists show up. Yeah.
10: That's incredible. Do you have, like, a police escort and stuff?
11: We do. The Lincoln Township Police escort us out of town.
10: Nice.
11: And keep an eye on us on the roads.
10: And then don't let you back in?
11: Yeah, well.
10: Okay. No. So it's coming up Saturday, September 12th, the 8th annual Beer 30 Bicycle Tour. We'll talk more about that in just a couple of moments. But we were on the video live stream getting Greg Collins' origin story. You were born in Plymouth. You were raised in Plymouth. And then what?
11: Yeah, we lived in Northville for a while, my wife and I, and then we headed to Grand Rapids, took a job up there. Yeah. Love Grand Rapids. We're there for about 11 years.
10: Are you working in the restaurant industry? Is this?
11: Yeah, I am. And I was. Okay. I took a job with a different company at that point, and then I became a district manager for Panera Bread franchisee up there.
10: Okay.
11: And so I was part of that explosive growth that Panera had back around 2000, and that was really fun.
10: Okay.
11: And then we moved to Ohio to continue to open more Panera Bread locations.
10: Okay.
11: And then moved back into Stevensville. I was promoted to be a VP of Ops up here for the company.
10: Wow. What does it take? Sorry to interject. I mean, this is fascinating to me. What does it take to open a restaurant? Because we've had a couple of different guests come in and say, yeah, I opened this many restaurants, and it's like, well, what does that mean? It's not just a turnkey type operation, is it?
11: No, it's a lot of hours, a lot of effort. You know, when you work with a franchise concept, you know, they've laid out a plan for you, which you just have to follow and put in all that effort, which makes it a little bit easier, but still, it's a task.
10: Okay.
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10: It's the WSJM Morning Show. I'm Ken Lundberg. My special guest this hour is Arthur Havlicek. He's the president and CEO of the Southwest Michigan Regional Chamber. Arthur, good morning. Thanks for joining us on the WSJM Morning Show.
19: Good morning. Happy to be here.
10: I didn't know how this was going to go because one way or another, whether the Southwest Michigan Regional Airport millage won or lost, I had asked you to come in and say hi.
19: And as a true friend, I said I'd be here.
10: Thank you. So I appreciate it.
19: Well, much easier to sit here with a healthy victory under our belts, admittedly.
10: I would say. For those who have been keeping score, well, even for those who haven't been, tell us a little bit about what was on the ballot for the Southwest Michigan Regional Airport.
19: Yeah, so every 10 years, our regional airport in Benton Harbor asks voters to renew an operating millage, and that millage helps fund operations there. It's a critical part, and it requires an ask of the community. So five communities had the question appear before them yesterday, and all five passed. Voters understood the arguments that we were putting out, that it's a public safety asset, an educational asset, and an incredible economic asset for our region, and that we can't lose it. And yesterday they made the decision, and I was just looking at the margins, they made the decision to preserve it and pass it on to the next generation. So for the next 10 years, that millage will be in place. So thank you, voters. Thank you to the volunteers on the campaign, community members, elected officials, business leaders who all had some role to play. It wasn't just the chamber, but we were happy to be the tip of the spear for it.
10: This felt like a hurry-up campaign. Is this something that was designed to be so?
19: No, it wasn't by design necessarily. With how the changes in voting have evolved over the last couple of years, where folks are voting earlier, absentees, we see more absentees. You just have to start earlier.
20: Yeah.
19: So I'd say this campaign started probably around when most campaigns have historically started. But we have to start earlier in order to really get that message
20: out. Because people
19: are
20: getting their ballots. They're making their decisions early on, getting it done. Yeah,
19: correct. Okay. So we did have to change the strategy. And I would say accelerate sooner. If you run a campaign, it's sort of this slow burn and this big lead up to election day where that's where you want the crescendo.
20: Yeah.
19: You have to crescendo early now and sustain that crescendo for an extended period of time. It's much more difficult to do, actually. But we were able to do it. And I think it's because, it's a great asset and the community appreciates it.
20: Yeah. And that was part of the messaging of your campaign, is talking about why and when it's needed.
19: Correct.
20: For people who were thinking about it, how do you get that message out there? Because of, how many people do need an organ transplant on a regular basis?
19: Yeah.
20: Not many, right?
19: Right.
20: So how did you come to, okay, this is what is going to get the message across. This is what's really going to talk to people.
19: Well, we didn't poll test anything. We didn't.
20: Because that's expensive.
19: We didn't hold a focus group. We just looked at, some of the critical quiet work that airport does on a daily basis. And you're right, they're not transporting organs on a daily basis. But when they do, that's critical. It's just as critical as having ambulance service or a fire department, which doesn't arrive at everyone's house every day, but they do when you need it. It's really no different. The airport is that type of invisible infrastructure in our community that's serving all of these purposes. And because it's not a commercial airport, folks don't step foot on it every day, and they just don't know all the things that go on there and all the things it does for our community. So our goal was simply to take that information, put it in front of voters, and then let them make the choice.
20: Yeah. Okay. All right. We're talking with Arthur Halachek. He's the president and CEO of the Southwest Michigan Regional Chamber. So congratulations on the win of all five municipalities, you and the others who are part of that. We'll continue talking about that. We'll talk about some of the other races. We'll ask Arthur to put on his political observer hat to see what else has happened around the state. That's coming up next right here on the WSJM Morning Show. We'll start that right now on the video live stream. Here on the radio, we've got Dave Wolf with sports. All right, back on the video live stream. So still on the airport for a moment, though.
19: Mm-hmm.
20: So it's there. The money's in. Why did the chamber decide this is, because you said just a few moments ago, this is something that we don't normally do. We took the extraordinary step to get out in front of this and say, this is what we need for our community. Why?
19: Yeah. So for us, everything comes down to prosperity, right? Our vision as an organization, we want to propel Southwest Michigan to national prominence as a place where business thrives, talent resides, and quality of life is second to none. And take away the educational aspect that the airport serves, the public safety asset that's critical, or the public safety work that's critical that they do. From an economic standpoint, it generates so much revenue for our community today. And without it, I mean, it is a non-negotiable for businesses looking to invest here. Do you have a tier one airport that can help us bring suppliers in, vendors in, can help us move goods across, the state, across the world? We have that. And so we get further in those conversations. If we don't have an airport that's capable like ours, we don't make the list. And so to preserve opportunity for the next 10 years, to be able to have that as a box that we can check when we're talking to businesses to locate here, it's really, to us, was a non-negotiable. So, it takes a little bit of courage to put our brand and our name on an issue like this that's going to be essentially a referendum for the community to decide on. But I think the merit was there. The arguments were solid, and the results speak for themselves.
20: Yeah, and you talk about millage renewals and the risk of putting your brand on that. We've seen a lot of struggles from millages. I mean, even schools.
19: Correct.
20: Asking for, we've got a roof that's leaking on the kids. Can we have a new roof,
19: Correct.
20: Please? And people say no.
19: But, correct.
20: So how's that wave going right now?
19: Yeah, so, well, I was looking at the results from yesterday, and it appears Milages did pretty well, by and large. And I don't know, you know, I think two things are happening. Over the last couple of years, voters have been quite suspect of these Milages. And I think that's probably for a variety of reasons. There's pressure at the kitchen table, which is very understandable. We heard that on this campaign, sure. And we're quite sensitive to it.
20: More than any of the most recent campaigns.
19: Oh, yeah, and we're still sensitive to it. I mean, it's a difficult situation out there. Property taxes are high. Voters and homeowners are asked to do a lot in our community to sustain it. And they've made their voices heard and have voted no on a couple of millages locally, and it's a trend across the state. And I think that's led to the entities that are asking for these millages to maybe scale their asks to be probably more, I would say, measured and appropriate. Hmm. So for this airport, for example, I mean, the average homeowner for these five communities is paying about $20 a year. It varies based on the community, but that is a very modest ask to preserve such a critical asset. And you know, we're thankful they did it. There's no guarantee, but I think it's a good sign that folks are making the right asks and voters are looking at the arguments and then voting based on the merit of the ask.
20: Okay. Back with more in our conversation with Arthur Havlicek, talking about the Southwest Michigan Regional Airport millage and other things that were on the ballot yesterday. Back right now on the WSJM Morning Show.
12: Thunderstorms with high temperatures up around 80 degrees. We'll see the best chance of rain this evening, and then overnight tonight we'll drop down to 66. And scattered showers still possible during the day tomorrow. High temperatures only at 78 degrees. We continue to see a few scattered showers on Friday as well. I'm Chief Meteorologist Carrie Pujol.
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20: 7:18, it's the WSJM Morning Show. You love talking to news makers, sources of news, the morning after the election, because they've usually stayed up way past their bedtime to watch the results. And I was feeling it for you because, you know, I mean, heck, my bedtime is right when the polls are closing.
19: Yeah. Well, and, you know, I was talking with some friends on the text feed this morning, you know, politicos, people have been in and around the game.
20: Yeah.
19: And there was definitely a, you know, back in my day, we used to have results by 10 p.m. and could give a victory speech. And you're waiting until 10 a.m. the next morning in a lot of these races to have even any kind of clarity.
20: I know.
19: And so, yeah, I mean, it was about 11:30 last night. I saw where things were headed. I'm like, I think I've got a pretty good idea. Managed to, you know, close my eyes for a little bit and then... Hi, Nora. I think she's probably watching on the live feed, but Nora decided to join and basically kept me up.
20: She was watching. She was watching the results as well.
19: She's very invested in how Dad's doing with his work.
20: So. Were you waiting on Benton Charter Township to see where their numbers were? Because apparently they were pretty late.
19: Yeah, they were late, and I did not. Okay. I couldn't make it. So I saw that one this morning.
20: Yeah. That one finally came in. So again, all five municipalities that had it on their ballot, the Southwest Michigan Regional Airport millage renewal, all five did approve it. And so that one will be renewed for another 10 years.
19: That's right.
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you're worshiping with us this morning. I'm Chad Harlan, worship pastor here, and just want to give you a welcome in the room and online and on the radio. So this morning, I'm your host, so I just wanted to go over a few things that it's happening in the life of First Church. As you came in, you should have received this sheet of paper that gives all the offerings this fall here at First Church. So whether you want to attend a class or group, or if you want to get involved in area of worship, we have opportunities on Wednesday nights too as well. So I encourage you to look that over and pray about how God would have you to serve in this next season. We have a celebration coming up on September 2nd at Euclid Park. We have a new playground, a dedication there in that. And we just encourage our church body to participate in that. That's a way we can just celebrate with the Benton Harbor community in that area of that park there and have a new area to play. There'll be food, games, and fun. You can bring your family. That's September 2nd. Also, if you were recently baptized, we do have your baptism certificate at the Info Hub today. So our lake baptism was a little bit different this year because we had red flag warnings. We had the service there, and then we had everybody baptized here at the St. Joe campus, which was still just a beautiful thing. This room was full, and it was just a room full of celebration. So that didn't stop us from baptizing. But if you did get baptized, didn't get your certificate, we just encourage you to stop by the Info Hub today to pick that up. If you're new here, this is the first time you've attended, we're just glad you're here. Maybe you've been here a few weeks, haven't taken that next step. We would just love to help you with that. So if you visit somebody at the Info Hub or scan the QR code on the seat in front of you, it will take you to a portal where you can take some steps, answer some questions, and be able to find out where you would like to serve here at First Church. So we're just glad you're here today. Would you stand together as we worship, as we praise our Lord and Savior this morning? Let's worship together.

0: go ahead and be seated.
1: Good morning, First Church. My name is Crystal Culp, and I'm the pastor of development. And this is The Pulse. This is a place where we share all of the exciting things coming up at First Church. So today, I want to talk about our fall discipleship opportunities. And this includes everything from Kids Zone, WOW, our Wednesday night program for kids, all the way to our senior adult Sunday school class that happens at our St. Joe campus. So no matter your age or which campus you attend, there's something for you. This fall, we are offering a lot of opportunities to get connected. Things like grief share and divorce care, student ministry at all of our campuses, adult and children's choir at the St. Joe campus, Celebrate Recovery at Benton Heights, community groups at Eau Claire, men's and women's table groups at St. Joe and Stevensville campuses, plus many others. So this fall, we're inviting you to be a part of an all-church study entitled Experiencing God. Now, this study was a life-changing study for myself and many others here at First Church. And I don't really have the time here to adequately communicate the impact that this study has had over the years. And we have felt God calling us to do it here in this season with our First Church family. So in table groups, this will be a 12-week Bible study that's designed to help you grow in your relationship with God and then recognize His work in your everyday life. And you're going to have some personal study and some table group discussions, and you'll learn how to hear God's voice, understand His will, and then join Him in what He's already doing around you. So whether you've gone through this study before or it's your first time, this is an updated edition, and it offers a fresh opportunity to deepen your faith and experience God in life-changing ways. Our campus pastors are going to also be preaching through an Experiencing God sermon series while we sit together in this powerful experience with our Almighty God. Also, we're excited to offer Alpha this fall, beginning on Wednesday, September 23rd at 6:30 p.m. Alpha is a welcoming conversation-based course that explores the foundations of Christian faith, and it's perfect whether you're new to Christianity, asking questions, or simply wanting to grow deeper. And that's going to be at the St. Joe campus on Wednesday evenings. Fall programming kicks off the week of September 16th, except for Alpha, which kicks off on the 23rd. And you can sign up for table group studies by scanning the QR code on the back of the seat in front of you or going to our website, myfirstchurch.com. In addition, here are a few more things coming up around First Church. Our young adult group meets at the St. Joe campus every Tuesday evening at 6 p.m. So if you're between the ages of 18 and 30, this is your chance to connect with other young adults. If you're in middle school or high school and haven't been to our youth gatherings at the Well or at our Benton Heights campus or at Eau Claire, check out our student ministry page at myfirstchurch.com/students. And fall kickoff is on. Thanks so much for joining me here on The Pulse. Let's get you back to the service.
2: Good morning. Oh, that was pretty good. All right. I've got a meter. I've got like this graph that I'm keeping, just, and I rank you every week. And so that's an A. Way to go. Now I should probably start something like that. My name is Adam. I'm the student ministries pastor here. And I'm especially excited about middle school and high school ministry kicking off. I wish these next few weeks were a little less rainy, but here we are. So before we dive into the message, I wanted to share something, a ministry that is going on with high schoolers around our county. There is a ministry called Food and Faith Ministries that Jen and Mike Van de Ventner go to a different church. They launched this years ago, and a few years ago, we kind of came in under what they were doing and started a ministry at Lakeshore High School to the football team. And so we go in on Friday mornings. That's what worked for the team and for my schedule. And so we go in and we prepare breakfast for the team, and then we share the gospel. It's an optional gathering for them. And so we said, if you're going to eat the food, you get to hear the gospel. And so that's been going on now for, we're starting our third season with the team, and we're expanding. There's some really exciting things that are happening as we've got it going. It's already existing at St. Joe campus, St. Joe High School. I am wearing Lakeshore today. But you'll see later that we have equal opportunity representation on the stage. For those of you who are like, I'm leaving, this guy's wearing black and red. So But we've been at St. Joe High School, we've been at Eau Claire High School. This year we're launching into Benton Harbor High School. So very excited, there's a new coach there. And then also I'm hoping to get into Berrien Springs High School. And so this is a partnership of churches, not just First Church. And so I'm really excited. This is a very big C, kingdom minded, the community working together to reach students with the gospel of Jesus. And so we have the opportunity to go in and prepare a meal, and then they hear the gospel. And some schools, the opportunity presents itself to do a little bit more interaction. Some of you maybe saw this picture from last year. I get a little emotional when I look at it, so I'm not going to look at it. So this was the second game, which started at praying with three guys on the sidelines, started to pray with the entire team there at the Lakeshore football game. So these are just some of the things that are going on. And here's the truth. I'm going to use a football term here. We may have outkicked our coverage here a little bit as we have expanded, as we've gotten bigger, maybe too quickly. We need more volunteers. It takes 5 to 12 volunteers per school per week. It takes anywhere from $275 to $350 per week to feed these animals. Individuals. Man, they eat a lot of food. But it takes a lot. And so, the burden doesn't lie solely on First Church. This is a community-wide, and this is why Pastor David was like, yes, please talk about this today. This is a community-wide, multi-church involved mission. And so if you would like to get involved, whether with your time and come and serve at one of those schools, we can connect you to the chaplain or the person who's leading that ministry. If you want to help support it financially, see me, either one of those, see me afterward. I'll give you more information. We'd love to get you involved. And I just want to point out our Benton Harbor ministry is fully funded already. For those of you who have taken the opportunity to invest in the First Church Endowment, we applied for a grant for that, and so it is fully funded. And so thank you for those of you who have lined that up. And so we can go into that knowing that that ministry is fully taken care of, at least financially, but we could still use your help in serving. All right? You good? All right, I got excited about that. Okay. So... we are going to continue in our series in John. Pastor David is on a 4-week study break, and so during that time, I volunteered several months ago, thinking like, "Hey, David, maybe if it'd be easy for you to," and he's like, "Great." So you get me for the next 4 weeks. I don't know what I was thinking. David has a tough job, so it's not always easy. But I love diving into the Word, and so for the next few weeks, we're going to spend some time diving into these last few chapters of the Gospel of John, and kind of finish our journey. What started back in January, we will end here in just a few weeks. So today we're going to be in John chapter 15. And since we talked about the first part of John 15 back in September 21, we were in a series, and so we talked about this concept of abiding and remaining. And so the campus pastors and I, we just had a conversation this week. We're like, let's not just redo what we just did. And so we're doing a passage that maybe sometimes we skip over. And I think sometimes we skip over it because it's a little uncomfortable, if we're being honest. And so, we'll be in John chapter 15, beginning in verse 18. "We regret to inform you." Those are words you never want to read at the top of a letter or at an email, right? Some of you are like, "What translation is he reading?" No, this is not John 15. But when you see those lines in an email or in a letter, you don't have to keep reading to know that something didn't go the way that you hoped it would. You didn't get the job, you weren't accepted, you didn't make the team, your application wasn't approved. We hate rejection. And because we hate rejection, we usually try to avoid it. We want to be liked, we want to belong, we want people to approve of us. Which is what makes what Jesus says next to his disciples incredibly uncomfortable. Jesus essentially gives them a rejection letter before they've even gone out. He's saying to them, "Hey, you're going to follow me. You're going to represent me. You're going to tell people about me. And I regret to inform you, some of them are going to hate you for it." But the context of why he sends this is super important as well. In verse 17, He just told them, these things I command you so that you will love one another. And then immediately on the heels of that, he said, if the world hates you. And this contrast is very significant. The disciples of Jesus are to be known by their love. The world opposing Jesus will be characterized by hatred. And I think that's something we need to pay close attention to, because somewhere along the way, Christians can get

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1: There are beliefs we cannot embrace. There are behaviors we cannot celebrate. There are places where following Jesus requires us to stand firmly on truth, even when that truth is unpopular. Jesus isn't calling us to compromise our convictions in order to make the world like us, but he isn't giving us permission to hate the people who hate us. That's that tension. Jesus says, you love. And then he warns, they may hate you anyway. And our response isn't to hate them back. The very people who may oppose us are the people that Jesus has called us to love. And Jesus he's not teaching his disciples how to fight the world. He's preparing them to faithfully follow him when the world fights against them. So if you haven't already turned there, join me in John chapter 15, beginning in verse 18. If the world hates you, know that it has hated me before it hated you. If you were of the world would love you as its own. But because you are not of the world, but I chose you out of the world, therefore the world hates you. Remember the word that I said to you, a servant is not greater than his master. If they persecuted me, they will also persecute you. If they kept my word, they will also keep yours. But all these things they will do to you on account of my name, because they do not know him who sent me. Father, I pray over these next moments as we dive into your word, Father, that we would find encouragement. We would be challenged, but we would find encouragement, and we would be reminded of what it is that we are called to do. Being called out of this world, but being called to love and reach the world around us. And everything that that involves, given the culture around us. And so, Father, we give you praise. Would you speak to us now? In Jesus' name, amen. So all of this is still part of this upper room conversation that Jesus has been having with his disciples. We've taken several weeks to walk through this, but this is just a few moments that Jesus has, a few hours that he has with his disciples. He's just washed their feet. They've had the Last Supper. They've had communion. He's explained to them what's going to happen. Judas has now left, and he is no longer in the room. And what looms, what is coming in just a few short hours is the beginning of the end, or it's the beginning of the beginning, depending on your interpretation of it. Jesus would be arrested, he would be beaten, he would be crucified, and 3 days later he would rise from the dead. And these moments, these last moments of him with his disciples, he's choosing to challenge them, to correct them, and now he's giving them this, I regret to inform you, letter. He says, if the world hates you, know that it has hated me before it hated you. And throughout John's gospel, the world often describes humanity, especially describing the system of values or priorities and beliefs that exists in rebellion against God. It's a way of seeing life that says, I decide what is true. I decide what is right. I decide what is good. I decide how I want to live. And Jesus says that when you choose to follow him, you're choosing to live differently. Verse 19 said, if you were of the world would love you as its own. In other words, the closer our lives align with Jesus, the more there will inevitably be places where we no longer align with the values of the world around us. And when you follow Jesus, you don't just add Jesus to the life you were already living. Jesus changes who you belong to. And when who you belong to changes, the way you live begins to change too. Your values change. Your priorities change. The way you approach your relationship, the way you handle money, the way you think about sexuality, the way you treat people, the way you respond when someone hurts you, the way you define success. And sometimes those differences are going to put you at odds with the people around you. And that is what Jesus is preparing his disciples for.

0: And we naturally want people to like us. I, by nature, am a people pleaser. I want you to like me, so please like me. No. But this goes deeper than that. We want to fit in, we want to be accepted, we want people to approve the choices that we're making. And sometimes, if we're not careful, our desire for the approval of people can become stronger than our desire to faithfully follow Jesus. So, we soften what we believe. We stay quiet when following Jesus would require us to speak. We participate in something we know we shouldn't. We laugh along because we don't want to be the awkward one. We compromise a conviction because we don't want someone to think we're weird or judgmental or old-fashioned or too religious. But Jesus doesn't say, if you follow me well enough, everyone will eventually appreciate you. Quite the opposite. He says, a servant is not greater than his master. Think about what he's saying. If Jesus was rejected, why would we expect following Jesus to always make us accepted? If Jesus was mocked, why would we expect to never be mocked? If Jesus was opposed for speaking the truth, why would we expect everyone to celebrate us when we live according to that same truth? Jesus isn't trying to scare his disciples. He's trying to prepare them. There will be moments when following Jesus and receiving the approval of the people around you are pulling you in two different directions. And in those moments, you're going to have to decide which one matters most. So friends, remember, following Jesus will sometimes cost you the approval of people. So what does the hatred of the world look like today? For most of us, it won't look like physical persecution. It may look like being mocked because you take Jesus seriously. It may be being excluded because you won't participate in something, or being misunderstood because your convictions don't align with the culture around you, or simply losing approval because obedience to Jesus matters more to you than fitting in. But there's also an important caution for us here. Not everyone who dislikes you is persecuting you. Sometimes people reject Christians because Christians have been unkind, or they've been arrogant, or they've been hypocritical, or unnecessarily offensive. Friends, Jesus doesn't say, blessed are you when people dislike you because you're obnoxious. That's nowhere in Scripture, regardless of the translation you're reading this morning. There's no spiritual prize for being difficult to be around. So hear me on this. If someone is going to struggle with us, let it be because we love Jesus. Let it be because we refuse to compromise what he has said is true. Let it be because our allegiance to him has changed the way that we live. But may it never be because we are hateful. May it never be because we are arrogant, or may it never be because we treated someone who disagreed with us as if they were our enemy. Friends, our lives, they should make it increasingly difficult for someone to hate us for anything other than our allegiance to Jesus. And rather than give you another illustration about this, I want to invite someone up to the stage to talk to us this morning. I said I was going to give equal airtime to St. Joe as well. But I live in a pretty Christian bubble. I'm a pastor at a church. Most people I interact with know that I'm a pastor. It's what I do. Last Sunday, we talked about Called Sunday. So one of our recent graduates, I'm going to invite him up now, Reuben Holloman, is a St. Joe High School graduate. Would you welcome Reuben to the stage? So Reuben recently graduated high school, like I said, and just within the last year or so, he started following Jesus more closely. And so we were having lunch this week. He's getting ready to head off to school. And he mentioned a few things, and I was like, this is exactly what I'm talking about on Sunday. And I said, and David's out of town, so let's just go for it. David gave approval. I got approval. but I want you to hear from him because I think you might resonate more with his life than mine, just being honest. And so just a couple of questions for you. We're going to do a little dialogue. You can notice St. Joe. It's a little advertisement. September 11th, that Friday night, is War by the Shore at Lakeshore. I think it's our year. I don't know. But in the spring, I coached soccer for St. Joe. So my wardrobe is all the schools. Anyway, so Reuben, take us back a year. Okay, take us back. What changed when you really decided that you were going to follow Jesus?
1: Yeah, so I remember it was about a month ago, 1 year ago. All my life I said that I wanted to be a lead pastor one day, but I didn't really know what that looked like because I just sat in the back row of church every Sunday, opened my Bible, and then shut it, head home, put it on my shelf ready for next Sunday. So I didn't really know what it meant to lead people to Christ. I didn't even know if I had a relationship with Christ. But a year ago I met with Javon because he found out that I wanted to be a pastor, and we actually went to Moe's. So I thought that was funny that that's how where I got invited to do this too, was at Moe's. So.
0: Sacred place.
1: They have holy queso at Moe's. Yeah. So we were meeting up, and I finally learned what it means to like lead. Like I have to give up some of the things that I want in this world if I want to follow Christ and lead people to it. And one of the things was, you already said it, was to be a people pleaser. Like that was me. My life was, I wanted to serve everybody, but not for the right reason. I wanted to serve people to get something out of it, right? To get people to like me back. And I think one of the biggest changes in my life when I followed Christ was, one thing I always think about is like the commandments, how they're almost ranked. So the first ones are all about love your God, no false idols. Like God's first. And what I had to learn was, I put God first, I love Jesus, and the reason why I serve is because Jesus did the same thing. Like Jesus picked up a towel, we talked about that 2 weeks, was it 2 weeks ago? Yeah. We talked about serving others. Like Jesus picked up a towel, so I'm gonna do the same thing because I love him. Not because I want to get something out of serving others. So the biggest thing that changed in my life was this idea of I serve others. I don't need to please others. The hatred of the world is going to come, but it doesn't have to. I don't have to like serve people to then get something out of it. So
0: one of the things you said at lunch was that following Jesus beyond the serving, so following Jesus has actually had an impact and changed some of your friendships and your interactions with him.
1: Yeah. So a lot of times, it became more natural as my senior year went on. I would have conversations with people in and out of school, like, hey, what do you think about Jesus? Like, what's your faith like? And a lot of times, whenever I talk to people, I always would come back to, like, Matthew 13 is the parable of the sower, where it's, like, four different soils. And I've seen all four different ones. The first one is, like, the bird would come down and eat all the seeds on the rocky soil. And I always think, like, what that is maybe I give Christ, I give the gospel, you know, I sow the seed. But they want to believe, but they're in a certain friend group that really doesn't accept Christ. So here comes the birds, they eat up the seed that I tried to plant in them. And then another thing would be like the rocky the withered soil. So the seed, I would plant the seed, it would start to grow, it sprout up. They love Christ, which is another thing because I don't want to be that person because I've really only been doing this for a year, so I don't want to be the one that sprout up, you know, all excited for Jesus and then wither up and die later on. But so there's that too, this idea of we follow Christ for a short period of time and then die. And then the last one is the rocky soil, is these people that have hardened their hearts. They're like, no, I don't want this. And then finally, obviously, the good soil. So I've seen all four things. And I think the question is, if it's one of the other three, after they hear the gospel from you, they're never going to look at you the same. And I had to learn real quick that it's okay for someone to say, I don't really want to invite you to my house anymore. I don't want to hang out with you anymore. Because the last time you tried to talk about this Jesus fellow that I really didn't want a part of. So I think that was the biggest thing for me, was learning about, hey, I have to spread the gospel. We're called to do that. At the end of the parable of the sower, it says, let all men who have ears hear. So it's important to share the gospel with everyone, but just know that all you can do is plant the seed. And then the hate might come. I mean, on the flip side of that too, when you lead someone to Christ, it's the greatest thing ever. It's so cool to see a brother in Christ walk alongside of you and, you know, walk this thing out together. So I think the biggest thing for me is just to expect the hatred to come sometimes and know that some people will reject it.
0: Yeah. The thing you said over that holy queso, or I think it was actually holy guacamole. But the thing you said that really, for me, tied it into this message was, as you described all of that and what has changed, you said, you know, there's places that you haven't been invited. She said, but I still love them.
1: Yeah.
0: And I was like, man, that's That's it. And so, like, what does that look like now for you? So the invitations don't exist, but how do you still love those people that you've chosen to not spend as much time with?
1: Right. Like, you may not invite me to your house anymore, but we still have to go to AP Calc together. So I can still serve you and love you the same way that Jesus did to, like, Judas. Like, he knew he was going to betray him, but he still served him. He still washed his feet. So it's like this idea where it's, you didn't accept the good news of the gospel, but I'm still going to love you for it. And just like Jesus did. But it's not because I want to get something out of it. It's because that's the same thing that my Lord and Savior did.
0: So people who might be resonating with what you're talking about, maybe not AP Calc, but they're like, hey, man, there's, I need to make some changes. My question to you, and this, I mean, yes, it's a yes, no answer, but the why of behind it is like, despite all of that, in the last year, has it been worth it?
1: So I called him, this is funny, I called him yesterday. I said, is there anything you want me to say? He says, please don't say, was it, no.
0: Don't say no.
1: It's not worth it.
0: This is not scripted other than that part.
1: Yeah, yeah. Like,
0: please, no, just, because then we're just, like, yeah, have a good afternoon.
1: That would be very awkward. But yes, it was very worth it. I think I haven't seen, like, the thing that, what God does in my life is he challenges me to do, like this, challenges me to do things that I could never imagine I could do on my own. Because then when I look back and be like, wow, that I just did that. Because then God can say, hey, look, that was me, not you. And I think that kind of humbles my pride a little bit because I can be a people-pleasing, prideful, arrogant person sometimes. And without Christ, I would be in that kind of situation myself. So,
0: So what's next for you, Ruben?
1: So next year I'm going to Asbury University to study in pastoral ministry. I'm looking to spread the word for the rest of my life. I can't think of anything else I would rather do.
0: That's awesome. So you leave Wednesday?
1: Wednesday.
0: Yeah, he said that. Yeah, so... So I'm gonna take the microphone back, but church, would we we're gonna just kind of lean to this moment. So we got a lot of college students leaving right now. It's like kind of like, hey, when do you leave? But Ruben is sensing that call. We talked about it last week, but he's heading off to Asbury. So would you join me in praying for him as we send him off for what the Lord has next? Father, I thank you for young men who take a stand for you, regardless of the cost. They recognize that what they gain is so much more. And so, Father, I thank you for Ruben. I thank you that you planted in him years ago this desire, the beginning of a calling to full-time vocational ministry. And so as he takes this next step, as he heads to Asbury, Father, I pray that you would help him to continue to learn and to grow this idea of being a people pleaser. Father, that would... this idea that he would decrease and you would increase within his life, Father. He would just continue to humble himself before you. And Father, that you would do incredible things in and through him, not just at Asbury, but wherever it is that you take him next. And so we give you praise for that and for him. In Jesus' name, everybody said?
2: Amen.
0: Thanks, bud. Appreciate you. I'm gonna do one of those. So you had a sermon before the sermon about football. You had a sermon in the middle of the sermon about the soils. I mean, we just, it's been church. That's good. So, but that's what we're talking about, right? That's the big idea. And so let's just go back to our text for a few more moments here. Look at verse 22. Jesus said, if I had not come and spoken to them, they would not have been guilty of sin. But now they have no excuse for their sin. Whoever hates me hates my Father also. If I had not done among them the works that no one else did, they would not be guilty of sin. But now they have seen and hated both me and my Father. But the word that is written in their law must be fulfilled. They hated me without a cause. And so in this section, what Jesus does is he really takes this rejection even deeper. He says, whoever hates me hates my Father also. And their rejection, the disciples, the rejection they're going to experience, it's not about them, it's about Jesus. And the rejection of Jesus reveals something even deeper about the human heart. Jesus had spoken and they had heard him. Jesus had worked and they had actually seen him. And yet they still rejected him. And when Jesus says they would not have been guilty of sin, it's important to know that he's not saying they would have been sinless. That's not what he's saying at all. Jesus had revealed himself to them so clearly in both his words and his actions that they could no longer claim ignorance. Because the problem was never a lack of evidence. The problem was a lack, it was what the evidence actually demanded. And Jesus, he didn't come just simply offering people spiritual advice. He came so that our lives would be transformed, that we would choose to follow him, knowing what it might cost us. And Jesus requires everyone to respond to that truth that we studied last week in John 14. When Jesus says, I am the way, he said, I am the truth, I am the life. And then the part of it that our world doesn't necessarily want to hear, no one comes to the Father except through him. But Jesus requires every person to respond to that claim. And that's part of what makes Christianity uncomfortable to the world. Because friends, Jesus doesn't ask to be added to our lives. He claims authority over our lives. He isn't looking to become one more priority alongside everything else we already value. He is Lord. And if he is Lord, then he gets to define what is true. He gets to define what is good. He gets to tell us how to live. And inevitably, that is going to put followers of Jesus at odds with some of the values and priorities and desires and definitions of the world around us. We shouldn't expect the world to embrace a Jesus that it has already rejected. And yet, that doesn't mean that we withdraw. It doesn't mean we become angry. It doesn't mean that we declare war on everyone who disagrees with us. Because Jesus isn't finished. He said on the cross that it is finished, but his work on this world continues through us. And as it says in verse 26, through the Holy Spirit. Look at verse 26. But when the Helper comes, whom I will send to you from the Father, the Spirit of truth who proceeds from the Father, he will bear witness about me. I love the word that begins verse 26. It just says, but. There's some big buts in the Bible. I said it. Okay. Jesus has spent several moments talking about hatred. He's talked about rejection and persecution. But you won't be alone. Jesus doesn't just send his disciples into a hostile world and say like, well, good luck. Hope you can convince everybody. That's not his charge. He gives them the Holy Spirit. And notice what Jesus says the Spirit will do. He will bear witness about me. That's what Jesus says. And that's incredibly important because sometimes I think we put a pressure on ourselves that Jesus never put on us. We think it's our job to have every answer, to make the perfect argument, to say exactly the right thing, to somehow convince someone that they need Jesus. But friends, we don't change hearts. We don't save people. We don't argue anyone into the kingdom. That's not our job. We faithfully point people toward Jesus while trusting the Holy Spirit to do what only the Holy Spirit can do. He reveals, he convicts, he bears witness. And that really should take some of the pressure off of us. Our responsibility isn't to produce a response in someone else. Our responsibility is to faithfully point them to Jesus. We are responsible for faithfulness, not results. So here's a reminder for us this morning. Maybe in a culture that is driven by results, may we remember to point people to Jesus and trust the Spirit with the rest. Point people to Jesus and trust the Spirit with the rest. And then Jesus says something really important. While we can't do the Spirit's job, and that doesn't mean that we don't still have a job to do. Look at verse 27. And you also will bear witness because you have been with me from the beginning. Notice those words, if you got your Bible with you, might want to underline those two. You also. The Spirit will bear witness about Jesus, and you also will bear witness about Jesus. The world's rejection does not change the disciples' assignment. Jesus doesn't say, if they hate you, retreat. He doesn't say if they criticize you, get louder and angrier. He doesn't say if they reject you, well, reject them back. He says, bear witness. Keep pointing people to Jesus. Keep speaking about Jesus. Keep living like Jesus and keep loving like Jesus. Keep telling the story of what Jesus has done. Because here's the incredible reality. The world that may reject us is still the world that Jesus sent us to reach. The people who disagree with us, they're not our enemies. The people who mock us, they're not our enemies. The people whose values are completely different from ours, they are not our enemies. They are people that Jesus loves, and they are people that he has sent us to reach. We don't get to hate the people who hate us. We don't get to write them off. We don't get to retreat to our Christian bubbles and complain about how terrible the world has become. And we don't get to become so consumed with fighting the culture that we forget that we're supposed to be reaching the people who live in it. We bear witness. We love them. We serve them. We live differently. We tell them that Jesus, what he has done in our life and what he desires to do in theirs. We point them to the same Jesus that rescued us. And then we trust the Holy Spirit to do what only he can do. Friends, I regret to inform you, if you faithfully follow Jesus, not everyone is going to like you. I know you don't like rejection. I know you don't like being left out. You don't like losing someone's approval. You don't like finding out what someone thinks differently about you because of something that you believe. And I get it. I understand. Sometimes that fear has a pretty significant influence on the way that we live our lives. And so what if following Jesus actually costs me something? And that concern, that fear that we may have, that might be one of the reasons we sometimes stay quiet about Jesus. Jesus never looks at his disciples and said, hey, don't worry, everyone's going to like you. He tells them the truth. Some people won't. Some people will misunderstand you. Some people will reject what you believe. Some people may even reject you because of what you believe. But then he reminds them, you belong to me. My spirit is with you, and you have a story to tell. So friends, don't let your fear of rejection silence your witness. Sometimes I wonder, have we been so worried about someone's response that we forget that their response isn't actually our responsibility? The Spirit bears witness, and we bear witness. We don't have to change someone's heart. We don't have to have every answer. We don't have to be, we don't need to be hateful. We don't need to be argumentative or obnoxious. We don't have to win every single debate. You and I need to faithfully follow Jesus and point people towards him. Father, I can't help but think that in this room this morning, there are numerous people that our lives interact with. I don't just think about the people in this room. I think about the people who potentially we could have an impact in their lives when we live on purpose for you. So I think of those people in their families. I think about people in our workplaces or in our classrooms, on our teams, or people we encounter in the grocery line or wherever it may be, the people we encounter in Moe's. Father, the people that we interact with, we have a story to tell, and our job is to point them towards you. Not to convince them, but just to point them towards you. So that is my prayer this morning for us, Father, that in everything that we do, may our interactions and our behaviors, our responses, whether in person and even online, may they be laced with your love. Not to get a point across other than the fact that you love us. And we would allow the Spirit to do what only the Spirit can do. May we be people who are marked by your love. People would look at us and wonder, what's so different about those people? And the only thing they could draw a conclusion to say is that I think they love Jesus. be said of us. We pray this in Jesus' name.
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place today. We know your presence is here. God, we lift our praise up to you. We're thankful for you being our Savior today.

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2: Off and on showers and rumbles of thunder through the morning, then drying out. Highs near 80 this afternoon. Lake Michigan's waves staying low. Skies stay partly cloudy tonight with a stray shower possible. Lows mid-60s. Looking pretty dry to start the work week. Outside a stray shower, Mondays dry with partly cloudy skies and highs in the upper 70s. Rain doesn't return until midweek. I'm WSBT 22 meteorologist Jessica Burns.
3: 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All right, our guest this hour, we'll have sports in just a moment from Dave Wolf, but our guest this hour, I want to introduce Greg Collins, who is the president of the Pachyderm Peddlers Group, and they have one of their huge events coming up this September. Let's talk a little bit about that with Greg. Good morning.
4: Good morning, Ken.
3: Good to talk with you. We got a little bit of the origin story. We'll ask more questions in just a moment. We got that on the video live stream, but for folks here on the radio, tell us, what is Pachyderm Peddlers, and what's your event coming up on September 12th?
4: The Pachyderm Peddlers are a cycling club here in Stevensville, Michigan.
3: Yeah.
4: We do these Thursday night rides called Pedals to Pints.
3: Oh.
4: And we regularly have 130 riders plus show up. We've had as many as 200 on a Thursday night.
3: Wow.
4: We break into 7 different pace groups. So there's a pace for everyone.
3: Okay.
4: We ride about an hour, a little over an hour.
3: And just for those who aren't regular cyclists, pace groups means you go at
4: how fast
3: the speed
4: you're going to go.
3: The speed that you want to go at.
4: Yeah, we have everything from 10, 11, 12 miles per hour all the way up to these guys who ride 23 plus miles per hour.
3: Wow.
4: Yeah, so
3: that's almost as fast as an e-bike.
4: They're racing.
3: Okay. All right, so you have the pace groups.
4: Yes, yeah. And so everybody rides for about an hour, a little over an hour. Then they come back and enjoy some camaraderie in America's Best Beer Garden there at Watermark Brewing Company.
3: Yeah, so they do a nice job.
4: Yeah, they do a nice job.
3: So what's the event coming up in September?
4: So the Beer 30 is our largest fundraising event. It's the 8th annual. And we support Cycle Recycle of Benton Harbor right here.
3: Yeah.
4: They're dedicated to refurbishing bikes and providing affordable bikes for folks in the area.
3: Yeah.
4: They also have a learn a bike program there where they teach kids how to work on a bike, refurbish a bike, and at the end of the program, the kids get to keep that bike.
3: Nice.
4: So, yeah, it's a great organization. Obviously, pairs up well with our cycling club, so we'd love to support them every year.
3: Outstanding. And so that tells me that there's a registration fee, so if you want to take part in the Beer 30 event.
4: There is. You can check it out at pachydermpeddlers.com. All of our information's there. There's a ride calendar. There's registration for the Beer 30. There's more information about Pedals to Pints as well.
3: Excellent. Okay. And we're talking with Greg Collins. He's the president of Pachyderm Peddlers, and they've got their event coming up on Saturday, September 12th, the 8th annual Beer 30 Bicycle Tour. What do people need to do to prepare for this?
4: You know, 30 miles isn't a little distance for some people, right?
3: Yeah.
4: For some of us, we regularly ride 30 miles. But for others, we have people come out on recreational bikes, and they bite off a little bit more than they can chew. So I recommend some training rides.
3: Okay.
4: And maybe some training sessions at Watermark as well, just to check it out.
3: Sure. So how long does it take to ride 30 miles?
4: Well, typically, an average cycling pace for our group is around 15 miles per hour. So that's a couple hours if we rode it continuously. The event's really about a four-hour event. As we make stops at 6 different locations along the route.
3: Okay, very nice. And those locations?
4: Our first stop is Round Barn Public House in Baroda. Okay. They're terrific. They have a great atmosphere there. We move on to Bridgman and Transient Artisan Ales. And then we also just added Lake Time Brewing as of yesterday. So they're across the street from each other, so that'll be one stop.
3: Okay.
4: Then we make our longest stretch out to Side Yard in Sawyer, where Alex and Cam provide some great food out there and drink samples on a regular basis. Then we ride back to Baroda to Haymarket Brewing Company.
3: Yeah.
4: And then from there, we go to Pete Cider Social in Stevensville, and then back to Watermark.
3: Okay, I have to ask the obvious question. So if it's beer 30 and you're riding 30 miles, I mean, are the bike lanes getting a little wobbly as you're going on throughout the day?
4: No, we provide just a small sampling mug for tasting there.
3: Okay.
4: And you're burning that off real quick.
3: So we're doing shots. We're not doing like big.
4: Exactly.
3: Okay. Yeah. That makes sense. All right. For more information again, where are we sending them?
4: Pachyderm Peddlers.com.
3: Okay. We're talking with Greg Collins. He's the president of Pachyderm Peddlers. We're going to get more of his origin story here in just a moment. We're going to start that on the video live stream in just a moment. We've got sports here on the radio, some important messages, and then we'll be back with Greg Collins, president of Pachyderm Peddlers, here on the WSJM Morning Show. All right, back on the video live stream.
4: You're good at saying Pachyderm Peddlers.
3: I love Pachyderm. I mean, just the word alone.
4: Yeah.
3: Because, you know, everyone sees elephant, but again, great artwork on this. Where did this artwork come from?
4: Greg Palazzolo from Palazzolo Designs in Grand Rapids developed that logo. And, you know, at first, the joke was you had to be 250 pounds, 50 years and older to participate in this club. But we've tried to make it all inclusive.
3: So. That's awesome. Pachyderm Peddlers. And why an elephant? Do we know?
4: Well, because Greg and I am a larger guy. So, you know, that was the tongue-in-cheek joke about riding.
3: Got it. Okay.
4: You know, big guy on a bike.
3: West Coaster. What's this one?
4: The West Coaster we just did in Benton Harbor. We partnered with Jason Hall from Slow Roll Detroit. And he came over and led a ride with us around the Benton Harbor area in the community and then out on the new Lakeshore Trail up to Whirlpool and back.
3: Oh, awesome.
4: It was a terrific event and, you know, just, again, all-inclusive for anybody to just come out and slow cruise 10 miles per hour.
3: Yeah. So we'll talk more about Pachyderm Peddlers and the event that's coming up and everything that is necessary to make that happen. But first off, we love origin stories. So, Greg Collins, tell us who you are. Where were you born and how did you get to where you are now? What do you do?
4: My name is Greg Collins. I'm from Plymouth, Michigan originally. You know, I run a franchise of restaurants right now, Core Life Eatery.
3: Yeah.
4: Our closest one is Mishawaka here. They're a bowl-based restaurant. We do rice bowls, green bowls, broth bowls,
3: nice
4: wraps and smoothies.
3: Okay.
4: So that's my 9 to 5.
3: Yeah.
4: And then, you know, I've been in cycling for all my life. Love cycle touring. Rode my bike around the state of Michigan, all packed up with gear at one point.
3: You literally rode around the state of Michigan?
4: We did, yeah.
3: Okay, we've got to talk a little bit more about this.
4: 40 pounds of gear on the bike.
3: Wow. What was the 40 pounds of gear for?
4: Camping. We camped.
3: Yeah.
4: All on the way.
3: So you'd ride, stop, sleep,
4: exactly.
3: Pack up.
4: Exactly. Yeah.
3: Oh man, what
4: a
3: mess.
4: That was many years ago. I wouldn't think of doing that now. But
3: but so where were you raised?
4: Plymouth, Michigan, okay. Right outside of Ann Arbor.
3: Okay. Yeah. So you stayed there until
4: My wife and I moved from Northville to Grand Rapids to get into a restaurant job there.
3: Okay.
4: We lived up in Grand Rapids for 11 years and then moved to Ohio to continue to open restaurants.
3: Hold one moment. Sorry about that. We've got to get back on the radio here. We're talking with Greg Collins, president of the Pachyderm Peddlers. We'll continue the origin story in just a moment here on WSJM.
2: Temperatures only at 78. Start to see some breaks in the clouds as we head into this evening. But overnight tonight, partly to mostly cloudy skies. We drop to 65. And then tomorrow, partly sunny, few scattered showers. High temperatures back up near 80. I'm WSBT 22 Chief Meteorologist Carrie Pujol.
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3: I can always tell when people arrive at work and they turn on their work computer and start streaming the video live stream because the numbers bump up. So good morning and welcome to you. Welcome again to the WSJM Morning Show. I'm Ken Lundberg. We've got Greg Collins here in the studio. He's the president of the Pachyderm Peddlers organization. How many people do you think are part of the Pachyderm Peddlers now? How many people strong are you?
4: This season, we have 126 paid members. We became a 501c3 last year just so that we could organize fundraising and whatnot.
3: Yeah.
4: And if you become a member, you don't have to be a member to ride with us. But if you become a paid member, you get insurance coverage for every ride that we plan and sponsor.
3: Okay.
4: You also get paid admission to our mid-season party and our end-of-season party. and some sponsored discounts.
3: Nice, nice. And you mentioned at one point somebody showed up with a $10,000 bike. What does that look like, and does it go any faster than my Huffy?
4: Well, guys that ride $10,000 bikes usually go faster.
3: It's like, I got this bike, I got to go.
4: Yeah.
3: All right. So we're talking about the event that they have coming up. It's the 8th annual Beer 30 Bicycle Tour. How many people are you expecting this one?
4: Typically, we've had 200 to 250 cyclists show up. Yeah,
3: that's incredible. Do you have like a police escort and stuff?
4: We do. The Lincoln Township Police escort us out of town.
3: Nice.
4: And keep an eye on us on the roads.
3: And then don't let you back in?
4: Yeah, well.
3: Okay. No. So it's coming up Saturday, September 12th, the 8th annual Beer 30 Bicycle Tour. We'll talk more about that in just a couple of moments. But we were on the video live stream getting Greg Collins' origin story. You were born in Plymouth. You were raised in Plymouth. And then what?
4: Yeah, we lived in Northville for a while, my wife and I, and then we headed to Grand Rapids, took a job up there. Yeah. Loved Grand Rapids. We're there for about 11 years.
3: Are you working in the restaurant industry? Is this?
4: Yeah, I am, and I was. Okay. I took a job with a different company at that point, and then I became a district manager for Panera Bread franchisee up there.
3: Okay.
4: And so I was part of that explosive growth that Panera had back around 2000, and that was really fun.
3: Okay.
4: And then we moved to Ohio to continue to open more Panera Bread locations.
3: Okay.
4: And then moved back into Stevensville. I was promoted to be a VP of Ops up here for the company.
3: Wow. Sorry to interject. I mean, this is fascinating to me. What does it take to open a restaurant? Because we've had a couple of different guests come in and say, yeah, I opened this many restaurants, and it's like, well, what does that mean? It's not just a turkey type operation, is it?
4: No, it's a lot of hours, a lot of effort. You know, when you work with a franchise concept, you know, they've laid out a plan for you, which you just have to follow and put in all that effort, which makes it a little bit easier, but still, it's a task.
3: Okay.
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3: 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It's the WSJM Morning Show. I'm Ken Lundberg. My special guest this hour is Arthur Havlicek. He's the president and CEO of the Southwest Michigan Regional Chamber. Arthur, good morning. Thanks for joining us on the WSJM Morning Show.
13: Good morning. Happy to be here.
3: I didn't know how this was going to go because one way or another, whether the Southwest Michigan Regional Airport millage won or lost, I had asked you to come in and say hi.
13: And as a true friend, I said I'd be here.
3: Thank you. So appreciate it.
13: Well, much easier to sit here with a healthy victory under our belts, admittedly.
3: I would say. For those who have been keeping score, well, even for those who haven't been, tell us a little bit about what was on the ballot for the Southwest Michigan Regional Airport.
13: Yeah, so every 10 years, our regional airport in Benton Harbor asks voters to renew an operating millage, and that millage helps fund operations there. It's a critical part, and it requires an ask of the community. So five communities had the question appear before them yesterday, and all five passed. Voters understood the arguments that we were putting out, that it's a public safety asset, an educational asset, and an incredible economic asset for our region, and that we can't lose it. And yesterday they made the decision, and I was just looking at the margins, they made the decision to preserve it and pass it on to the next generation. So for the next 10 years, that millage will be in place. So thank you, voters. Thank you to the volunteers on the campaign, community members, elected officials, business leaders who all had some role to play. It wasn't just the chamber, but we were happy to be the tip of the spear for it.
3: This felt like a hurry-up campaign. Is this something that was designed to be so?
13: No, it wasn't by design necessarily. With how the changes in voting have evolved over the last couple of years, where folks are voting earlier, absentees, we see more absentees. You just have to start earlier.
3: Yeah.
13: So I'd say this campaign started probably around when most campaigns have historically started. But we have to start earlier in order to really get that message
3: out. Because people are getting their ballots, they're making their decisions early on, getting it done. Yeah.
13: Correct. Okay. So we did have to change the strategy, and I would say accelerate sooner. If you run a campaign, it's sort of this slow burn and this big lead up to

0: think it's because, you know, it's a great asset and, yeah, and the community appreciates it.
1: Yeah, and that was part of the messaging of your campaign, is talking about why and when it's needed.
0: Correct.
1: How do you for people who were thinking about it, how do you get that message out there? Because of, you know, how many people do need an organ transplant on a regular basis?
0: Yeah.
1: Not many, right?
0: Right.
1: So how did you come to, okay, this is what is going to get the message across. This is what's really going to talk to people.
0: Well, yeah, you know, we didn't poll test anything. We didn't.
1: Because that's expensive.
0: Yeah, we didn't hold a focus group. We just looked at, you know, some of the critical quiet work that airport does on a daily basis. And you're right, they're not transporting organs on a daily basis. But when they do, that's critical. It's just as critical as having ambulance service or a fire department, which doesn't arrive at everyone's house every day,
1: yeah,
0: but they do when you need it. It's really no different. The airport is that type of invisible infrastructure in our community that's serving all of these purposes. And because it's not a commercial airport, folks don't step foot on it every day, and they just don't know all the things that go on there and all the things it does for our community. So our goal was simply to take that information, put it in front of voters, and then let them make the choice.
1: Yeah. Okay. All right. We're talking with Arthur Halachek. He's the president and CEO of the Southwest Michigan Regional Chamber. So congratulations on the win of all five municipalities, you and the others who are part of that. We'll continue talking about that. We'll talk about some of the other races. We'll ask Arthur to put on his political observer hat to see what else has happened around the state. That's coming up next right here on the WSJM Morning Show. We'll start that right now on the video live stream. Here on the radio, we've got Dave Wolf with sports. All right, back on the video live stream. So still on the airport for a moment, though.
2: Mm-hmm.
1: So it's there. The money's in. Why did the chamber decide this is, because you said just a few moments ago, this is something that we don't normally do. We took the extraordinary step to get out in front of this and say, this is what we need for our community. Why?
0: Yeah. So for us, everything comes down to prosperity, right? Our vision as an organization, we want to propel Southwest Michigan to national prominence as a place where business thrives, talent resides, and quality of life is second to none. And, you know, take away the educational aspect that the airport serves, the public safety asset that's critical, or the public safety work that's critical that they do. From an economic standpoint, it generates so much revenue for our community today. And without it, I mean, it is a non-negotiable for businesses looking to invest here. Do you have a tier one airport that can help us bring suppliers in, vendors in, can help us move goods across, you know, the state, across the world? We have that. And so we get further in those conversations. If we don't have an airport that's capable like ours, we don't make the list. Yeah. And so to preserve opportunity for the next 10 years, to be able to have that as a box that we can check when we're talking to businesses to locate here, it's really, to us, was a non-negotiable. So, you know, it takes a little bit of courage to put our brand and our name on an issue like this that's going to be essentially a referendum for the community to decide on. But I think the merit was there. The arguments were solid, and the results speak for themselves.
1: Yeah, and you talk about millage renewals and, you know, the risk of putting your brand on that. We've seen a lot of struggles from millages. I mean, even schools.
0: Correct.
1: Asking for, you know, we've got a roof that's leaking on the kids. Can we have a new roof,
0: correct,
1: please? And people say no.
0: But, correct.
1: So how's that wave going right now?
0: Yeah. So, well, I was looking at the results from yesterday, and it appears millages did pretty well by and large. And I don't know, you know, I think two things are happening. Over the last couple of years, voters have been quite suspect of these millages. And I think that's probably for a variety of reasons. There's pressure at the kitchen table, which is very understandable. We heard that on this campaign,
1: sure,
0: and we're quite sensitive to it.
1: More than any of the most recent campaigns.
0: Oh, yeah. And we're still sensitive to it. I mean, it's a difficult situation out there. Property taxes are high. Voters and homeowners are asked to do a lot in our community to sustain it. And they've made their voices heard and have voted no on a couple of millages locally, and it's a trend across the state. And I think that's led to the entities that are asking for these millages to maybe scale their asks to be probably more, I would say, measured and appropriate. So for this airport, for example, I mean, the average

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1: Morning show.
2: Thunderstorms with high temperatures up around 80 degrees. We'll see the best chance of rain this evening, and then overnight tonight we'll drop down to 66. And scattered showers still possible during the day tomorrow. High temperatures only at 78 degrees. We continue to see a few scattered showers on Friday as well. I'm Chief Meteorologist Carrie Pujol.
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4: 7:18, it's the WSJM Morning Show. You love talking to newsmakers, sources of news, the morning after the election, because they've usually stayed up way past their bedtime to watch the results. And I was feeling it for you because, you know, I mean, heck, my bedtime is right when the polls are closing.
5: Yeah. Well, and, you know, I was talking with some friends on the text feed this morning, you know, politicos, people have been in and around the game.
4: Yeah.
5: And there was definitely a, you know, back in my day, we used to have results by 10 p.m. and could give a victory speech. And you're waiting until 10 a.m. the next morning in a lot of these races to have even any kind of clarity.
4: I know.
5: And so, yeah, I mean, it was about 11:30 last night. I saw where things were headed. I'm like, I think I've got a pretty good idea. Managed to, you know, close my eyes for a little bit and then... Hi, Nora. I think she's probably watching on the live feed, but Nora decided to join and basically kept me up.
4: She was watching. She was watching the results as well.
5: She's very invested in how Dad's doing with his work.
4: So. Were you waiting on Benton Charter Township to see where their numbers were? Because apparently they were pretty late.
5: Yeah, they were late, and I did not. Okay. I couldn't make it. So I saw that one this morning.
4: Yeah, that one finally came in. So again, all five municipalities that had it on their ballot, the Southwest Michigan Regional Airport millage renewal, all five did approve it. And so that one will be renewed for another 10 years.
5: Right.
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0: Here's what you need to know.
1: In the NFL, ESPN just reported that Washington Commanders number two quarterback Marcus Mariota has been diagnosed with a sprained MCL and is expected to miss the rest of the preseason. Mariota sustained the injury in Friday's preseason game against the Dolphins. The Cleveland Plain Dealer has just reported that the Browns are expected to re-sign edge rusher Za'Darius Smith as early as today. In Saturday night's preseason action, the Dallas Cowboys won at Seattle 17-7. Cowboys undrafted rookie receiver Camden Brown, two touchdown receptions, one of them he made one-handed. And the Baltimore Ravens defeated the Philadelphia Eagles 24-7 in the sideline debut of new Ravens head coach Jesse Minter. And in Major League Baseball on Saturday night, the Brewers defeated the Dodgers in L.A. 4-1. Milwaukee, the best record in the National League over the Dodgers, now by a two-game margin. I'm Isaac Lowenkron.
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10: Oh, what is going on? Welcome in. Happy Sunday to you. Hope all is fantastic. Let's get back to ball. You guys, I thought you'd be all over my Tyrese Halliburton idea right there. You guys were like, let's get back to the ball buffet. Can we do that? Can we get back to I've got thoughts about Cam Ward. I've got thoughts about... How about the Atlanta Falcons? I'm curious what you guys think about this. Man, it could be a grease fire in Atlanta this season. The news just keeps getting worse and worse and worse. So the quarterback situation, you know all about that. You've got Michael Penix Jr. working back from a torn ACL. He hasn't been cleared for 11-on-11s. You got Tua Tagovailoa, who was not exactly ripping up the NFL last time we saw him in Miami. He looks to be QB1, possibly to start the season, but he's been dealing with back tightness. So it's been a calamity as far as the QB position is going. Now we get this. We knew that Jalen Walker, an outside linebacker, was out for the season with a torn ACL. Now we got word. How long will the suspension be for James Pierce Jr.? James Pierce Jr. led the Falcons in sacks last season, 10.5 as a rookie. That was by far the most of any rookie in the NFL last season. James Pierce Jr. will be suspended for 8 games. This is because he violated the NFL's personal conduct policy. There was a domestic dispute involving his ex-girlfriend. That is Rekia Jackson, who plays in the WNBA. So suspended for 8 games. The Falcons were second to dead last in sacks 2 years ago. Last year, with James Pierce Jr. and Jalen Walker as rookies, among other players, they vaulted to second in the league in sacks. Their pass rush has been a disaster for like the better part of the last decade. And now, last season, they actually had a pass rush. Number two in sacks, and they're losing their best two rookies from last season. They don't have Jalen Walker for the entire season. They don't have James Pierce Jr. for the first 8 games. This could be a really bad season in Atlanta, Jeff.
11: So... I always am like, well, if I say this team's going to stink and Crack has the over, I don't want to upset Santa Crack over here, but I hope you don't have the over on the Falcons because this is going to be
12: an
11: utter disaster. Like, think about, you know, quarterback room, right, in the NFL right now. I think that we agree Brown's worst in the NFL. Yes? No?
10: Quarterback room?
11: Yeah. Brown's worst?
10: It'd be up there. You'd be hard-pressed to beat that.
11: Yeah. Falcons are probably next worst. Yeah. They have two quarterbacks that are good at the opposite thing and bad at the opposite thing, right? Like, we have Michael Penix, who can throw the ball down the field, not very good intermediate to short, and then Tua is the opposite, right? Tua has the issue of throwing the ball. There was a couple plays, 3rd and 12, 3rd and 15, and Tua threw the ball 3 yards.
10: Mm.
11: Now, I'm not saying the guys were open exactly, but you could try to throw the ball down the field. It's a preseason. you could try. And it just, and now you lost Jalen Walker for the season. this pass rusher. Pierce is gone for half the season. Now you have good skill guys. You got Bijan, you got Pitts, you got one. I mean, you got guys to throw the ball to. The question is, who's throwing the ball to them?
10: Yeah.
11: Now, this division is not very good. I'm down the Bucs this year. Saints, I don't know. I'm actually higher on the Panthers. I think the Panthers, even though yesterday was lackadaisical. You know what? That brings me to, not to change the subject exactly, but Crack, you mentioned something when you were talking early on about your guy, you know, scouring the internet, making the help with the preseason wagers. The Panthers played really poorly yesterday. So did the Falcons. I'm always curious if, like, the next game those teams, like, the Falcons have got to play better in their next game. The Panthers have got to play better in their next game. I'm always curious if that's an angle in the preseason. I'm not saying the teams are going to do it, but the Falcons were so bad in the preseason. Like, I can pull up the box score right now. It was just, I mean, they threw for 134 yards in a preseason game. That's not good.
10: That's no. bad.
11: I mean, the Broncos, our counterpart, who looked really good, they threw for 198 and rushed for 162. The Falcons rushed for 59 and threw for 134. So is there a motivation factor for the next week for the Falcons or the Panthers, who didn't play very well at all either?
2: Yeah, no, it's actually a good point. You wonder if they what they do, what the coach does, they look at some film and say, listen, we can't be this bad. I mean, even though it's our backups and, you know, it doesn't look good for the Falcons this year. Not only Pierce out for eight games, they lost Jalen Walker for the season now. Penix and Tua, well, Penix still nursing a knee injury, and who knows how Tua is going to work out under a totally new system. The only really good part in the division is that it's so weak. 9 wins can win the whole division.
10: Oh,
2: so
10: yeah.
11: Easily.
10: Yeah.
2: Yeah. So it is an interesting thing, and I'm going to be looking at some. I see right now 7.5 under 40. I hate laying $1.40. Oh, mm-hmm. that reminds me. So lots of sports books like Circa, like BetMGM, they have where you can bet under all different numbers. Like let's use
10: right.
2: The top,
10: yeah,
2: okay?
10: You can do the toggle thing. Sure. Yeah.
2: That not a lot of sports books do that. So like I said, BetMGM is one of the ones that actually do that. And like they'll go under 7.5 minus 40. But then, you know, you can go under 8.5 and lay 275. I don't have that number in front of me. I'm just coming up with a number
10: right,
2: here.
10: Right, yeah.
2: Actually, you know what? Here, I do have it. Hold on. Atlanta Falcons. Under 8.5. Yeah, that's pretty funny. I must have seen it. There's no way I come up to the right number. Under 8.5 minus 275. Under 9.5 minus 375. Now, I'll just tell you. If you have the stones to lay almost 4-1. Are the Falcons going to win 10 games this season?
10: No. Yeah.
2: I mean, no. it's just something that, and you can go up and down the whole, you know, all this, the schedule, and you know, yeah. You could do it the opposite way too. But let's use a good team. Let's use Buffalo. Buffalo Bills. So you can go Buffalo Bills, the median number 10.5 over $1.45. Is Buffalo going to win 9 games? You can go over 8.5 and lay 425. Now, I'd rather bet under Atlanta laying the 375 that they won't win 10 games than going over that Buffalo will win 9 games. I just would. I mean, anything can happen in the season where someone can get hurt and the over can you know, all of a sudden crumble in your hands. Mm-hmm. I don't know who's going to step up for Atlanta to beat me on that. Again, I didn't make this bet, but it's interesting looking at it. And some of the bad teams, you look at some of the, we'll go to Cleveland. You know, Cleveland Browns, let's look here. Same thing, 8.5 games. Are they going to win 9 games? Oh boy, I can't lay this though. No, I just can't. My brain is so wired. 550. I cannot lay 5.5-1. On the under Cleveland Browns to win 9 games, but there is some of them you can you know go through this you said something about the Denver Broncos. You know, all the wise guys here that I noticed bet Kansas City, like the Schwartz Syndicate, week 1 minus 2.5, went to 3 almost everywhere. but it just scares me. The sharp sports books that control the line, still 2.5 minus 15. So the circas, the big sports books in far off places that control the network. I think last year, I'm trying to think, Kansas City week one, was that the opening day? Was that the opening game, Jeff?
11: No, because they didn't win the Super Bowl. It was Philly who opened up.
2: I'm just trying to think what happened. Dallas, yeah. Something happened there. I thought it was a primetime game where Kansas City.
11: They lost the Chargers in week one.
2: That was the game. Yeah, it was something. But Brazil. That game also, Brazil. All the wise guys Brazil. Were on that game. Yeah. Same thing. And Chargers beat them outright, right?
11: Yeah, they won. I mean, look, Mahomes has been such a good short favorite in his career. That's probably a big reason why. I mean, his record as a short favorite or underdog until last season was out of this world. It was like 70% covering those situations. It wasn't that way last year. I don't know if it'll return. Like, I get why everyone was on it. I'll probably be on the Chiefs week one. But can I entice you in this? It's probably win totals. Mm-hmm. What if you combined the Bills over 9.5 and the Falcons under 8.5 and it was plus 100?
2: Is that something that you would... parlaying it together?
11: Yeah. Would you consider those type of wagers?
3: They don't on BetMGM, because it's funny. I was thinking the same thing, Jeff.
11: Not every website allows that. Not every book
3: allows that. They won't allow you to parlay those adjusted season.
11: Is that something you would consider, Crack? Is that just stay away?
2: No. Parlay is not in my repertoire of words.
3: Jeff, I love that you thought this, because I was looking at
11: it. I put it together as he's talking. I'm like, I'm going to do it. Yeah. I'm going to do it.
3: And, I know. I'm looking at parlaying season win totals. You know, maybe just a tastefully done two-legger. Nothing crazy. They didn't let you do it on BetMGM. So I went next step. I'm like, what if you took the Chicago Sky, money line today and matched it with the Falcons under 9.5 season wins? Like, listen, I know you hate this, Crack, and I'm sorry. I hope this doesn't destroy our friendship, but
2: no.
3: If you took the Sky, just to throw it out there, you'd have to tie up your money for months and months, but if you like the Sky to win outright today, it's minus 135. If you parlayed that with Falcons under 9.5 wins, like you said, are they getting to 10 wins this season? I would bet against that. You go from it goes from minus 135 to plus 120. So it's like, if you're okay and this is just a little unit bet and you're okay with that money being tied up, you're going to get much better juice on something that you think is, very, very likely to happen with the Falcons going under 9.5.
2: Yeah, but the Sky winning is not very, very likely to happen. It's a minus 135 favorite.
3: Right. But if you're going to bet it anyway, and all of a sudden the juice goes from minus 135 to plus 120.
2: Oh, you mean if you're going to bet it, if you're going to bet the Sky money line you're talking about.
3: Yeah, you're going to bet the Sky anyway, and it's like, well, I could get better juice if I tied it to the Falcons.
11: Listen, you have to wait forever.
3: You have to wait until
11: February.
2: I just see these numbers. They have to be. They're public companies that are on the Wall Street Stock Exchange. I see the numbers, and I know deep into the numbers, and I know so many traders and so many people that are involved with many sports books. You're talking 60 to 70% of their profits come from parlays.
11: Oh, yeah.
2: I'm sorry.
3: Yeah.
2: I am not doing it. I'm not ever recommending it. I just can't do it. I don't want the public to know how bad of a bet a parlay is. If you're betting a parlay with a sports book, you have a long-term disadvantage if that's what you do. I do wave the white towel. I throw it in on because everyone loves to bet parlays. If you're betting $100 on a straight bet, you want to throw $5 on a parlay, go ahead. Enjoy yourself. I know you see it on social media. Everyone talks about it. All these kids are on Instagram and TikTok showing their big parlays. And half of it's AI. The other half of it is just the one winner they have. And then at the end of the end of the two seasons, they're hoping they're trying to stay out of the homeless shelter. So don't let them kid you. Don't let them kid you. Parlays.
3: No, I hear you. And that's the thing is, I rarely go with parlays, man. One thing that opened my eyes was us doing the parlay platter as a segment here on Sundays, and also I did a show on Saturdays.
2: Okay.
3: Crack, you're as sharp as it comes. Jeff is good at handicapping games and coming up with angles. I'll get you winners, right? And it's hard. It's hard for each of us to have a winning leg on a parlay where I'm like, and that's us. Like, So I'm just going to do a three-legger on my own? It's like your chances are not
2: good
3: nearly
2: for you.
3: As good as
2: good
3: you
2: for
3: think
2: you. I went to breakfast with someone yesterday that told me, they said, Scratch, I want to let you know, I don't bet parlays no more because of you. And I was like, really? And then I'll tell you something else. You know, Jeff doesn't notice. When he was here for these couple of days, I went behind him to all the sports books that I watched him walk around in and firing. I made sure, and just to check with the clerks, that people I know, Jeff didn't bet one parlay. I was so proud of him. Yeah. Yeah, I went behind him.
11: So tell me I should cash out of my Bills-Falcons parlay I just put down.
2: Oh,
11: telling
2: boy.
11: Me. No, I didn't do it yet. I will say, I mean, I was talking to someone who does well in college football win totals a couple weeks ago, and he said sometimes if you find like an anchor team that you think is just going to be really terrible, you can anchor them down with some other numbers. And I haven't done it yet. I might do it, but I just look, man. I'm fine tying up money. It really is not a big deal. But like, you look at how much I have tied up already in football season. You're like, oh my god, I can't. I'm like, all right, well, I hope it goes well. I'll see you in February. All that money. So even for me, sometimes it's hard to make all of these type of win total wagers and whatnot, and adding parlays to that, and then obviously, you know, the way to do it too, and I'm sure Crack would speak to this too, is like you have to track it all season, right? Because then at the end of the season, you might want to play certain money lines, right, or certain ways to either get off of it, make some extra money, like so. Mm-hmm. It's not just making the, if you want to do it smart way, it's not just making the wager today, right? It's tracking it throughout the season. It's putting it in a document, which I do. It's then like looking at it every couple of weeks or every week and seeing where your portfolio's at. So there's responsibility to do this right, more than just making a wager today when we're talking about it. It's something you have to track all season.
3: Absolutely, because there's a way to make money. If you find, because I always thought it was silly, Jeff, and you do too, where it's like, oh, but I got great value on this bet that's not going to win. You know what I mean? Like, it's a future. I've got Spain to win gold in Olympic basketball. It's like, congratulations, Spain's not going to win. That's a losing bet. But but if they advance far enough and you're able to then maximize that original bet and make some cash off of it, then all of a sudden it's profitable. So it does make some sense with, you know, what you're saying right there. I got to send you a screenshot. I don't do this often, but I've got, you'll laugh at me. I've got a two-leg parlay. I entered this in late April. It involved Jalen Duren of the Pistons going under his points and rebounds. So that leg hit.
11: Easily hit.
3: I tied it to the Lions season win total.
11: Wow.
3: So I just have to wait, you know, I don't know, what, 7-8 months for that to.
11: Yeah, can't do that.
2: Man, and by the way, guys, anyone listening, guys, girls, I have no problem. And you know what? These two guys are good at it, too. We have no problem tying up money on a season win, regular season win in the NFL for 6 months right now, even. Zero problem doing that. And you'll have action all year long, too. So it may curb some of your other gambling because you'll have action. You can root for your team. Mm-hmm. And I just know what my ROI is on tying up money 6 months on NFL futures. Great. Compared to tying up money in a 4-5% savings account or whatever kind of investment, I know my ROI on futures has been double digit for the last two decades. So I have no problem doing that. I get the best of it, and getting the best of it in the end, you're going to make money. Maybe not this preseason week one when I took 1.5 on the Jets and I closed -6, but
3: that's brutal, man.
2: And some of the other ones too. I mean, it can happen. It doesn't matter long term though. Closing line value means a lot for most people except for Jeff Schwartz.
11: I win zero of those. tell your guy keep his head up, and we're ready. We're ready. Yeah. We're ready and waiting for week two. Starts Thursday
2: week
11: night.
2: Week two and week three has been really great last year, and the year before we swept every week.
3: Can I be the jerk today?
11: Yeah.
3: Just ask, why do we not have one NFL preseason game today? Why? Why do we not have one?
2: I actually wanted one today, too. You're right.
11: I don't know. Next week we do have a Sunday one. We have one Sunday next week.
2: Okay, good.
11: Maybe because they just didn't want to put like a national game on Sunday with all backups playing.
3: I guess. Even on NFL Network, just
11: and
3: nothing,
11: the Fever are playing today, so that's probably why they're like, you know what, we're not going to put it. We're going to make sure that the Fever can be watched on national television and make outrageous claims about the WNBA. I did see a funny tweet today, though. Sophie Cunningham's birthday today, the Fever, and they put down happy birthday to the 2025 Commissioner's Cup champion, Sophie Cunningham. Can you imagine a worse thing to put down for someone's birthday? Like a Commissioner's Cup championship? You can't just wish her happy birthday to throw in that. It's like a thing that like is an accomplishment in the WNBA.
3: Yeah, that's an interesting.
11: Like, to be like happy birthday. Just happy birthday, Sophie. Yeah, yeah. Like, you don't put Commissioner's Cup champion. That's like not even a thing. Does she get a ring for that? Does she put that on her mantle? Like, just say happy birthday. Like, why are we throwing Commissioner's Cup champion? Would they do that in the NFL? Like, regular season division winner,
3: right? Jalen Daniels. Yeah, yeah.
11: Jane Daniels, happy birthday.
3: They went 8-9 and won the NFC South last season.
11: Happy birthday, Bryce Young, NFC South champion.
3: Right, yeah.
11: Yeah, they're just going to be like, happy birthday, bro. Like, yeah. I just find it very, the WNBA, we talk about it often, they just need a whole revamping of everything they do.
3: It's so much, man. It's the ultimate trying too hard. It's too much. It's just not going to land. Yeah, there's no. All right, we've got Bill Krakenberger, professional sports handicapper, Jeff Schwartz, 8-year NFL veteran. I'm Brian Noe. Coming up next, a lot of rule changes. We'll simply go yay or nay. Are you in favor or are you opposed? We'll have some fun with that coming up. This is Countdown right here on Fox Sports Radio.
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3: It is Countdown right here on Fox Sports Radio. Okay, we got some college football changes over here in the upcoming season. Curious what you guys think about this. So the first one's the wordiest one, but it's the most impactful one. It's targeting penalties. All right, so there's some fine print when it comes to targeting penalties. So now the new system is if a player is, like, whistled for targeting in the second half, you know how he was automatically suspended for the first half of the next game. That's how it used to be. It's no longer like that. So the way it works now, if there's a targeting penalty assessed in the second half, for a first offense, you are not suspended for the first half of the next game. For the second offense, you are suspended for the first half of the next game. For a third offense, you're suspended for the entire next game. Yay or nay? You going thumbs up or thumbs down on that change, Jeff?
11: Okay, so two equal suspension. Is that what we're getting at?
3: That's right.
11: Yeah, I'm okay with two. I mean, I think the targeting rule, my problem with the suspension part of it is, or just, you know, at least for a half or whatnot, is that, like, if you commit a target, in the old system, if you commit a targeting penalty on the last play of the first half, you miss just two quarters, right?
3: Mm-hmm.
11: You miss the next half. If you commit a penalty, a targeting penalty on the first play of the second half, you miss four quarters.
3: That's right. Yes. Yep. That's right.
11: Right? Never, that didn't make sense. Two quarters versus four quarters. That didn't make sense. Mm-hmm. But also, too, a suspension is a very harsh penalty, right? You're missing, you play 12 games, you miss half a game for a suspension or even almost, you know, four quarters. That's a lot of missed time for a play that might not be on purpose, right?
3: Mm-hmm. Yeah.
11: It does feel like targeting to me that we can tell when someone is trying to injure another player by leaving their feet, right?
3: Right.
11: By spearing them head to head.
3: Launching, yeah.
11: Correct. There you go. Correct. Launching, right? We can tell that. I think a lot of times targeting is just the course of a game. It's just a play that happened because a wide receiver lowered himself, right? Mm-hmm. Or a guy slid, or a guy is out of control and the defender, like, it just, it's often to be not the quote unquote fault of the defender. And to me, it's 15 yards is a very harsh penalty anyways, right? We know it should be 15 yards. Okay. You made a mistake and it happened, whatever, 15 yards. I'd love to track how many points are scored after a 15 yard penalty. In the NFL, a holding penalty kills drives. We know that, right? Pass interference. Like, these are big penalties. 15 yards is a big deal. And so it just felt like the punishment was so harsh, and this sort of feels like you're correcting some of that, right? You're now allowing for a little bit of, okay, a mistake was made. Let's not kill that team and that player for making that mistake the first time.
3: Mm-hmm.
0: Yeah, I like the change in the targeting rules. So now a player disqualified for targeting for the first time in the season can play the following game. The rule is regardless of which half the targeting penalty is called, right? Am I understanding this right?
3: Well, it's always in the second half, crack, in terms of your suspension for the next half of the next game.
0: Gotcha.
3: So you get whistled. Let's say it's the third quarter. You pick up a targeting penalty. The way it used to be, you're ejected of that game. You can't play the first half of the next game. Now,
0: so you sit out half
3: you get a mulligan. A mulligan for the first one. So you're ejected. You're just not suspended for the
0: And the
3: first
0: third,
3: half
0: you
3: the
0: sit out the next full game. Is that right?
3: That's right. That's right.
11: But that's three in a game or three in a season?
3: Three in a season. Because you're ejected immediately, no matter what. You know, right? Yeah. So you pick it up, first half, second half, you're ejected. And so you can't pick
0: it's
3: up
0: like
3: three
0: a,
3: or
0: like
3: two.
0: A, so
3: in the
0: like
3: same
0: a
3: game, yeah.
0: three strike system, then, really, or something like that.
3: Yeah. Right. Yeah. So listen, if you. You're a chronic offender, the suspension should be harsher. It's hard to buy that.
0: Sure.
3: To Jeff's point, some stuff just happens. I always say it in racing, it's one of them racing deals. Sometimes it's just one of them football deals where you committed, you had a strike point, and all of a sudden the receiver caught the ball, turned, and it happened in a blink of an eye, and it just happened to be a helmet-to-helmet hit.
11: Yes.
3: It wasn't intentional whatsoever.
0: Right.
3: But you have three of those? It's like, all right, it's hard to justify every single time that it was just one of them football deals. So, if you get whistled over and over again, I think the punishment should climb. I have no problem.
0: And I guess I also like the coaches getting the two challenges. If you win one of those, you get a third. I think they sped up the process enough. It doesn't really slow the game down too much. And we always want every call to be correct. That's something that I always want. I mean, I'm betting on these games. I want the calls to be correct.
3: Yeah, I'm okay with it. You get two challenges. If you're right on either, you get a third challenge. And my thing, as long as it's efficient, right? If they show the replay and you can tell without a shadow of a doubt, one replay, it's like that guy was in bounds. And they keep looking and look. It's like, guys, move it along. Be efficient with this.
0: Sure.
3: As long as it is, I'm cool with it.
11: I think we all agree on that part. As long as you do it efficiently and it gets done quickly, it's great. The sports that take basketball takes, they're not NBA, but like college basketball, WNBA especially.
3: Oh my gosh.
11: Their views are way too long.
3: Brutal.
11: What are we doing? We all watch the same play. Why are we taking so long to review? Why are we reviewing this for hostile act? It's not a hostile act. Stop reviewing this. It's like they're looking for ways to call more things. And I think that's not the way sports should be. And so I appreciate football tends to do it pretty fast. It's just in and out. They have a sky judge sometimes. They make the ruling and move it along. other sports take forever. So if college football is going to be one of those sports, just gets it done. And I think they're doing a good job. There are conferences now, ACC, Big 12, that are giving us inside looks into the Replay Command Center. And so we're seeing, I think every conference should do this, by the way, we're seeing how it works. And it's pretty efficient, right? It's pretty efficient when you get an idea of how it works. I think other leagues just... The WNBA takes way too long, Brian.
3: Way too long.
11: It takes like 7 minutes.
3: Like, it's insane. And no, some of it is so clear cut. It's like, what are we doing right now? But to your point, Jeff, the ACC, when you can hear, like they're communicating with each other, like, we're going to run it back. Let's just make sure his left foot is inbound. It's inbound. And when you're hearing the conversation, it feels like it takes way less time. It just goes by so much quicker, and you hear what they're talking about. I think every conference, to your point, Jeff, should absolutely do that. It's such a better way to run it. How about this? I'll call this the Madden rule. John Madden used to reference this all the time in the NFL. I swear it was his favorite rule, where if a team calls for a fair catch, they can attempt a field goal.
11: Oh, the free kick, fair catch?
3: Yeah, the free kick,
11: fair catch,
3: right?
11: Fair catch, free kick, yeah.
3: That's right. So let's say a team is backed up deep in their own territory. They have to punt. If the other team calls for a fair catch, they can attempt a kick. It's an untimed down. There's no rush on the kicker. And the kicker can use a holder and a tee. It's like a kickoff.
11: Yep.
3: And if you make it, it's 3 points. So you're going to have that in college football just like you have it in the NFL. I love that. It's one of those goofy football rules. But Madden loved it, and it's happened in the NFL. Dicker the Kicker did that for the Chargers a couple of years ago.
11: He did. the free kick, the fair catch free kick. Yeah, I mean, look, college football, I'll tell you one improvement in the sport is that their kicking is much better now. There's still college kickers that miss a lot of kicks, but these dudes are hammering kicks now like the NFL. It's a really big change in college football, and so this might allow for some shenanigans, and I'm all for the end of games. Let's go.
3: Yeah. This
0: guys,
3: could absolutely affect a game, you know, betting-wise, no doubt.
0: This breaking news, Ronaldo addresses retirement. This is probably my last year. How's he going to survive? I don't know how he's going to survive now.
3: That's right.
0: I mean,
3: how much money
0: Ronaldo's
3: does he have in the bank
0: billionaire.
3: Right now, correct?
11: Yeah. Oh, jeez. Oh, okay. I mean, is he making $200 million, some insane number?
0: I seen something. It was that his net worth's going to be $1 billion or is $1 billion.
11: Yeah.
0: But yeah, he's, I just seen that breaking news come across my phone here. Probably my last year. Yeah, probably. Sure.
3: Wow. Yeah. Just like
11: all time great. Coming back.
3: I think I'm set. I might not need $200 million this season. I still have sponsorship deals. Should be all right. How about this? Last one for you. With the college football changes. So teams can have up to 2 sponsor patches on the jerseys right now. So we're talking 4 square inches for conference championship or postseason games, right? It's college football playoff. A third patch is allowed. You could have 3 4 square inch patches. And then also you could have one on the helmet as well. What do you think about that?
11: All right.
3: Right.
11: I mean, sure. They'll look like NASCARs or minor league fences,
3: yeah,
11: like, you know,
3: exactly
11: the minor
3: right.
11: league fences
3: yeah.
11: of all those.
3: Yeah.
11: Of all that. I just find it interesting how we've seen already some of these, you know, the Big 12, okay, got $20 million in the conference
3: for
11: Monster Energy Drink. And then Notre Dame and Ohio State got $20
3: million
11: each on their own. For their own
3: for
11: jersey
3: a little
11: patch.
3: SoFi patch. That's the whole conference.
11: So that tells you where the Big 12 is compared to. I saw a funny one that had Oregon. That someone did a meme for Oregon. That had, you know, everyone has a symbol on their jersey for what jersey they're wearing, right? Apparel brand. And so there was one that had a Nike one for Oregon, and a separate Nike patch for Oregon. So 2 Nikes.
3: That's good.
11: Oregon,
3: I like that.
11: Which is very funny. But I mean, look, this is where the sport's at, right? It's about money now, and trying to figure out, you know, how much can we get to pay the players? And there'll be a bubble break at some point, I would imagine. But right now, the jersey patch is another way for everyone to make some money, essentially, right? And be able to afford the players. And it's coming, man. I mean, look, you can do it tastefully. We see in the NFL sometimes, right? Like it's a little, or really NBA, really more. NFL doesn't do it, right? NBA does, certainly. It can be done tastefully, right?
3: Yeah.
11: It can be a little aggressive sometimes, but if it's done tastefully, I think it's fine, right?
3: Tastefully done, I'm cool with it. I think that these universities have to understand that not every school is the same. You know what I mean? If you're you know, this lower tiered team and you want to put a patch or a decal on the helmet, okay, you want to put that on like the Michigan helmet where it's like, that's the Notre Dame helmet,
11: or
3: like
11: USC.
3: Yeah, man, like we gotta be careful about how far we go with some of that stuff, I think.
0: I don't like on the helmet. You said on the helmet too? I
3: mean, yeah, on the helmet. It's allowed on the helmet. Yeah.
0: I remember when Rocky went in the ring in his first fight, he had Shamrock Meats on his back. Paulie got the sponsorship for $5,000. Look how far we've come from The Rock.
3: That's right. That's where it all originated right there, Greg. We throw it to Isaac Lohenkron. I always give him a sterling introduction because he deserves no less than that. But I rarely ask him questions. Jeff, you mentioning Monster Energy for the Big 12. If you had a jersey patch with your favorite beverage on it, Ilo, what would that be? We're all waiting with bated breath.
1: Well, my favorite beverage and performance-enhancing substance is plain old black coffee, believe it or don't.
3: Really? Okay, big black coffee guy.
1: But
3: okay.
1: I do have something specific to contribute to this particular discussion, because back in the day, we pulled one of those April Fool's gags that the historic L.A. Coliseum, the home of the USC Trojans football team, was in the midst of landing a corporate sponsorship deal, and it was going to be known as the Trojan Coliseum.
3: Think
1: about that for a moment.
3: Yeah, sure.
1: So we did that as an April Fool's thing, but now in today's climate of sponsorship and ads, you wonder if we're not too far away from something like that. And I will leave it at that for all our listeners who are on their way to church on this fine Sunday round.
3: Exactly right.
1: Around the nation. We do have some fresh NFL news on this Sunday morning. ESPN reporting Washington Commanders number 2 quarterback Marcus Mariota diagnosed with a sprained MCL, expected to miss the rest of the preseason. He was injured in Friday's preseason game against the Dolphins. The Cleveland Plain Dealer reporting this morning that the Browns expected to sign 3-time Pro Bowl edge rusher Za'Darius Smith out of retirement as early as today. Smith retired 5 games into last season as a member of the Philadelphia Eagles. On the field last night, the Dallas Cowboys won at Seattle 17-7. Story there, Cowboys undrafted rookie receiver Camden Brown with 2 touchdown receptions. One of them he made one-handed. Ravens over the Eagles 24-7. And in Major League Baseball on Saturday night, the Milwaukee Brewers defeated the Dodgers in L.A. 4-1, so Milwaukee leads the Dodgers by 2 games now for the best record in the National League. Guys, all yours.
3: Thank you, Ilo. I will say, and I know we got a break, but this is going to take 10 seconds max. Maybe more, but I'll go quick. It's funny to me, the Browns trading Myles Garrett. They got Jared Verse. They got some draft picks. The conversations have to stop, right? Where it's like, it's way too positive for the Browns. Where, you know, you lost Myles Garrett, but you got Jared Verse. He's not Myles Garrett. He's not even close to Myles. Myles Garrett is the defensive player of the year, all-time single-season sack record. They just signed Za'Darius Smith off the couch out of retirement, right? Like, let's not act like Jared Verse is anywhere close to Myles Garrett. Can we do that? That's all I have to say.
11: I have noticed that as well.
3: Right? Isn't it ridiculous?
11: Because Verse did not play well last season, according to expectations.
3: Yeah, right. And I think the Rams won that deal short term. I think. Yeah, you think they crushed it short term?
11: They might have won it long term too.
3: Yeah, they might win them both. Yeah, yeah, we'll see what the draft picks turn into. But yeah, that's got to stop. All right, we've got Bill Krakenberger, professional sports handicapper, Jeff Schwartz, 8-year NFL veteran. I'm Brian Noe. Coming up next, picks galore. Crack will have his play of the day. Jeff and I will sprinkle a couple of picks as well. We'll do that next. It is Fox Sports Radio's Countdown. Hang with us right here on FSR.
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33: Overcast this afternoon with a high of 81. Partly cloudy tonight, lows around 67. High temperatures reach up to 77 tomorrow. Sunshine mixed with clouds at times. High temperatures reach up to 80 Tuesday under partly cloudy skies. 75 Wednesday, chance of rain showers. Looking at the long range, 76 Thursday, 77 Friday, and 77 on Saturday. Currently, it's 74 degrees. That's your updated forecast. I'm meteorologist Paul Trombley.

0: 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Hey, props to the crew. Our producer here today on a fine Sunday, that is Mr. Julian Bitten.
1: Yes, sir. I'm wearing my number 5 Jaden Daniels jersey for the next 5 days, standing with my quarterback, 10 toes down, and I'm going to go on a limb and say we win exactly 8 games and get that over.
0: Exactly 8 games. All right. And by the way, bad job by me. He just told me, he's like, it's baton. And I immediately reverted back to the original.
1: I forgive you.
0: I appreciate that. Thank you, JB. I'm going to call you JB from now on. I can't screw that up. Our technical producer extraordinaire, Mr. Chris Perfett.
2: Guys, this time next week, I hope to come back as yet another winner. I'm taking the trip down to Del Mar one more time, Pacific Classic.
3: Ooh, so love that.
2: We'll put some more. I came back in the black last time, so let's try to run it back. And then I'll put the winnings towards you and me, Brian. We'll take the unders on that Sacramento State season win total.
0: Oh, that's right. My good friends, he loves Sac State. Under 4.5 season wins.
4: Buddy, they're in a world of hurts. That's one where you do the under 5.5, and you could tie it, close your ears to something else. But they're gonna have a rough season, man.
2: Cool. Opening at Eastern Michigan.
0: Yeah, it's not looking good for them. Crushing the updates and crushing life. That is Mr. Isaac Lowenkron.
5: Just a matter of time before the Trojan Coliseum becomes a reality.
0: There you go. You're probably not wrong about that. All right, we got some picks to make. Let's dive on in.
6: Rapid fire.
0: All right, Craig, we start with you. What do you like?
7: All right, I got some futures here. Again, the regular season wins. Let's go to college, though, unusual. Under the University of California, under Cal, 6.5 wins, minus $1.25. That's my first play, and I'll come back at the end with an NFL season win.
0: All right. Nice.
4: So here's my 17 parlay for today. No.
0: Boy.
4: I like the Fever over 93.5 points today. I just think they score a bunch. They did not shoot well the other day. This game is going to scream a ton of points in this one. I just keep hitting this. This number is lower than usual. For the Fever after their performance. Plus, Atlanta plays defense as well, so I'll do that. I think I've exhausted every NFL future I have given out or clutch a ball in this show, so I'll stick with that.

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1: But Ryan Weathers has been pretty good for the Yankees, and going up against Dylan Cease, who's been really good, and against an anemic Yankees offense, first time through the lineup, I don't see a whole lot of runs, so I'll go under 1.5 at plus money. I think it's worth a nibble. So there you go. We got Crack's play of the day. Let's do this.
2: This is the best play of the day.
3: It's a touchdown!
2: Give it to me.
1: All right, Crack, what do you have for us?
4: Yeah, let's stick with regular season wins here. May have given this out early, but I still like it, and I'm going to bet it again. Cleveland Browns under 6.5 wins. I see minus $1.65 out there. I hate laying $1.65. I just don't see Cleveland having this good season. So Cleveland Browns under 6.5 minus $1.65.
1: Okay. All right. And you're betting all these straight up. You know, Crack is not.
4: Yeah, there's no parlays in my repertoire. Yeah. You guys know that.
1: Yeah,
4: but,
1: I know.
4: Yep.
1: Do you think day we'll, like, you know, put enough, like, pressure on you where you're like, fine, all right, I'll tie it to a WNBA game today. Fine, just to appease.
4: No.
1: Not going to happen. we'll keep fighting the good fight, Jeff. Everybody have a good day.
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3: Hey, Max, you look absolutely dashing in that purple tie. 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
4: You bet, Daisy. 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
3: Thanks. 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
4: 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Anyone in our line of work should rock a cape.
3: You might be onto something, Max.
4: Phew. So here we go. First day on the job. You've got this, right?
3: Right. 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
4: Which means I can guide my human around a busy city with ease.
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7: From ABC News, I'm Mike Dabusky. New details about the situation aboard the USS Abraham Lincoln, that Navy ship in the Arabian Sea, where there have been reports of poor living conditions. Military officials now say a small number of service members have received mental health treatment. Former chairman of the Joint Chiefs of Staff, Admiral Mike Mullen, spoke on ABC's This Week.
8: I was connected with Admiral Cooper last night, who was on the ship yesterday, and he told me he had a really good visit. He said many of these problems were early in the deployment and they were solved.
7: But Democratic Senator Ruben Gallego says the reports demonstrate the failures of the Trump administration's war with Iran.
9: It really goes to the deep problem here is that this administration did not plan for this war. They did not plan how to get out of this war, did not really understand how this war was going to escalate. They were basically trying and hoping that this war would end up just like the war in Venezuela, and our men and women are now suffering the consequences of that.
7: The USS Lincoln has spent more than 200 days at sea. Meanwhile, Iranian media reports the regime will continue its resistance against American and Israeli forces until the, quote, complete defeat of its enemies. The search is on for the person or people who opened fire at a park in Lexington, Kentucky last night, killing one person. Police Chief Lawrence Weathers is urging anyone with information on the incident to come forward.
10: If you know something, you know some people that are kind of like angry at each other or arguing back and forth, please let us know. Let somebody know.
7: Four people were injured in that incident, including a four-year-old. Lala has now been weakened into a tropical storm, with all of Hawaii remaining under a tropical storm warning as the severe weather moves west. Yesterday, at least one person was killed in a storm-related car crash as Lala began to intensify and make its closest approach to the Big Island. More than 30 inches of rain has fallen in some areas. 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
7: The The water level at Lake Powell, the country's second largest reservoir, has dropped to just over 3,500 feet, its lowest level ever. It comes just weeks after Lake Mead, the country's largest reservoir, also reached its lowest level. Both lakes store the vast majority of Colorado River water used to sustain cities and agriculture in Southern California, Arizona, Nevada, Mexico, as well as federally recognized tribes. New research shows the amount of abdominal fat a person is carrying may be a better predictor of heart disease rather than body mass index alone. ABC News medical contributor Dr. Darian Sutton explains.
13: And I think it's so important because BMI is not the only risk factor, but we often associate it to that.
14: Right.
13: About 20% of people in this study with a normal BMI, or what's considered normal, had a high waist circumference. And those are people that BMI alone would not identify. Mm.
7: Some of the most iconic candies on the market are getting a makeover.
15: M&M's, Skittles, and Starbursts are available without artificial food dyes, incorporating colors found in nature, like beet juice for red, turmeric for yellow, and a combination of those plus spirulina for green. But even after decades of work, two colors have been tougher to crack, brown and blue. At the Skittles factory, perfecting the purple color with purple grape proved to be the biggest challenge.
7: ABC News Chief Business Correspondent Rebecca Jarvis. I'm Mike Dabusky, ABC News.
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17: Celebrating over a decade of exploring the Great Lakes states, this is Behind the Mitten with Gonzo and Amy Sherman. For 11 years, they've taken you across Michigan, from small-town diners to big-city festivals, from hidden breweries to can't-miss destinations. And now, we're heading even farther north. Behind the Mitten is proud to welcome our first station in Michigan's Upper Peninsula, broadcasting from Escanaba and reaching listeners across the UP. This is your inside guide to food, festivals, people, and places that make the Mitten and now the UP special. It's time to hit the road. This is Behind the Mitten.
18: And welcome back to this edition of Behind the Mitten. I'm your co-host, Amy Sherman, and I'm so excited about the next segment, because it's going to be about some topics that are really close to my heart and also sometimes right in my hands. We're going to talk about working in the kitchen, culinary arts, and where you can experience all sorts of that kind of stuff this coming August up in Traverse City. So I'm really excited to welcome our next guest. It's Whitney Wera. She's the Chief Operating Officer for Traverse City Tourism, and she's kind of a big deal up there, and you're kind of in charge of this event that's coming up in August, aren't you?
19: Well, only if it's going well, right?
18: Yeah. Yeah. Of course it's gonna go well, because you're doing it, but Traverse City Tourism is doing it, and yep. You guys always put on some seriously great events that are happening up there on the bay.
19: Well, thank you, and I'm super excited to be able to be here with you today and talk about Traverse City Food and Wine and what we're doing and all of the fun events and activities taking place this year.
18: Now, this is the second year for this event in this form, right? Yeah. As Traverse City Food and Wine.
19: Absolutely, yep. Second year, last year we took a risk and we went out and built something, and this year we're kind of coming back bigger and better than ever. with, you know, some great changes, but a lot of the things that everybody loved last year, really holding on to those moments that I think people really treasured and were so excited about.
18: And what were some of those moments that really stood out from last year that shone for you?
19: Yeah, absolutely. I think people absolutely loved the dinners and lunches and those special moments with some of our guest chefs coming in, the collaboration pieces that were going on were really special and created some fantastic memories, but also great flavors, right? And mm-hmm. the chefs themselves were the ones that I heard the most from about how much fun they had being together in the kitchen, working and inspiring each other and coming up with new ideas and flavors. And so that was, you know, really rewarding to hear that, wow, we actually got them excited. It's not just us, the guests, that are enjoying this experience, that they were too.
18: I can kind of hear the surprise in your voice. Maybe that you were a little bit surprised that that happened with the chefs. Like,
19: You know, it's always fun being in the kitchen with friends, but you don't know when they're not necessarily familiar with each other, when they come together, how's this all going to go? And you know, and some of them do know each other and have worked together and are excited to work together again, but others are meeting for the first time in a space where it can be hot. It can be a little uncomfortable. You might be short of an ingredient and you never know exactly what's going to happen. And they were like, oh my gosh, we had so much fun. We want to be back. Like, how can we do this again? So I was thrilled with that feedback that we had last year and super excited to put together this year's event.
18: I'm going to bet that maybe a little bit of why they were in such great moods as chefs is that they were cooking in such a beautiful setting. You did not have them in the back of a cinder block kitchen with no windows. You have them out in the open space park in a beautiful demonstration kitchen.
19: We were so fortunate to find a great partner. Kitchen Choreography built this, our kitchen, last year, and it is a fully functional kitchen that is not just beautiful to look at, but like all of the things work, which I
18: all
19: think
18: of
19: makes
18: the things
19: it,
18: work.
19: No, it's a big difference.
18: You know.
19: Yeah.
18: Oh my gosh, have you worked in a restaurant?
19: Well, yes, but I'm not even talking about a restaurant space. When you go to a lot of culinary events and a lot of these events, when you're in a kitchen where you've got a hot plate and like a bucket of water.
18: Right.
19: We had running water. We had the fridge working.
18: Oh man.
19: You know, everything was cooking with gas for sure.
18: This is heavenly.
19: It was really fun and. I think they enjoyed that component as well. You've got bay breezes coming at you, and the audience is having a great time. So how can you go wrong, right?
18: All of that. I mean, I would like to be invited, please,
19: yes.
18: to come up and demo. But what I love is that you have invited some of the biggest names in the culinary industry, not just from Michigan. We're talking nationally known chefs. These are chefs that if you watch the Food Network, if you see some of these shows, you know these names.
19: Absolutely. So Andrew Zimmern is going to be joining us this year. That's a really fun one.
18: That's a big one. And not his first time to Michigan, right? He's been to the UP before, if I remember correctly.
19: And he's a great Midwesterner, you know, so he has sort of our cooking ethos down. He knows what's available, what's going to be in season, and he's able to really prepare a fun presentation, but he also brings all of his inspiration from across the world and brings that to the table as well. He's got a fantastic dinner that is sold out, I should say, at Black Star Farms, but he's also going to be there at the Grand Tasting doing demonstrations.
18: And he'll be around town. You might catch a sight of him, which is kind of what's so cool. It's happening in Traverse City, which is such a small community that it is entirely possible that you may run into some of your culinary heroes on the street.
19: Absolutely. And we have book signing times and things like that. So people, you know, that's the thing that is so much fun about this event overall. All of these chefs that are coming from all over are able to enjoy a different experience in TC and partner with different people and check things out, but it is their willingness to be there and to be up close and personal with people. They are so friendly, they're so warm, they want to talk to people, they want to talk to their fans, they want to give advice. They love having that opportunity, and so this is a great space, and again, like you said, it's a pretty intimate setting. A lot of our events, we're talking about a dozen people, 30 people, maybe 100 at some of the dinners. Mm-hmm. It's really a nice up close and personal opportunity.
18: Right. Oh, I would be very up close and personal. I'd be up there shaking hands, doing things. And I love what you said about chefs do love questions.
19: Yes.
18: And if they don't love questions, then they're not a very good chef. And there's never a dumb question to a chef. It's just a question we might not know how to answer it.
19: Yeah.
18: But please go up and ask the question that you might be dying thing to know. And it could be about a recipe, but it could also be about an experience or something you saw on one of their shows. And they love to share.
14: They're such
18: their egos are humongous. Just go and go over there and just be like, yes, chef.
14: Yes, chef. That is always the right answer. Yes, chef. They're great storytellers. And they're, you know, I think that's one of the things that is so much fun about bringing particularly this group of chefs that we've got coming together. They all have a different background. They all have their own personal experiences and travels and adventures that they've lived. Some of them have written cookbooks where they're telling some of that story. Others are just really great at, you know, bringing it to life on the table. And all of those things coming together in one space, I think we have some of the most unique culinary experiences in the country available right here, especially when you look at that combined with the local produce that's coming into the area. When you've got 50 wineries providing wonderful companion flavors, we've got wonderful distillers and brewers and things like that as well. Obviously, Michigan is pretty powerful in this space and the Traverse City area.
18: Space and time.
14: Yes.
18: You definitely planned it for the right time frame.
14: I mean, it's a gorgeous time of year in Traverse City. When is it not? But really, this is one of my favorite times of year, and for sure, it's because of the produce that we have available.
18: Absolutely. I love that. Well, we're going to talk a little bit more. We're going to actually do an extra podcast with Whitney, and we'll have that up on our Substack if you want to go check it out at Behind the Mitten, or you can look up amyandgonzo.com and it will pop up. But we'll have an extra podcast up there where we're going to dive a little deeper into that really cool, fully functional tasting kitchen that you guys are going to build there at Open Space Park in Traverse City for this event. So if you are a culinary nerd like me, you definitely want to go and check that part out. But I wanted to mention one more event that you had that was close and near and dear to my heart. Is you, I like that you guys are utilizing the whole day at the festival. And one of the things that you're doing is the farmer's market morning.
14: Yeah.
18: And that just speaks to me because you are in the middle of the harvest, and to allow people to see really the bounty of northern Michigan in the middle of August. Tell me a little bit about what will happen during that.
14: Absolutely. So Wednesdays are our big farmer's market days, Wednesdays and Saturdays in Traverse City. But we wanted to take Wednesday as that moment to be able to really feature what's coming out of the fields and immediately put it on the table. So we're going to have a lot of fun with that. We're going to have some of those guest chefs preparing different favorites and, you know, a little bit of a market basket mystery type
18: My favorite.
14: There's some challenges that might be issued, and I think it's just going to be a lot of fun.
18: Here's the one, kohlrabi.
14: Oh,
18: put it in there. Put it in there.
14: One of my favorites. I love kohlrabi. Great with apples.
18: That's amazing because a lot of people are like, what is, right?
14: Yeah.
18: That's one that kills people.
14: Yeah, absolutely.
18: Hilarious. Well, that sounds like so much fun. You guys have oodles and oodles of events. Some are sold out and others are going quickly. So we really are encouraging, if you are interested in going to Traverse City Food and Wine, you want to make those reservations, buy those tickets, get your hotel room, and do it. Don't wait. Like, if you're talking about it with your girlfriends, just book it now so you don't miss out. Whitney Wera, if people want to get all the information on this incredible event, where should they go?
14: TraverseCityFoodandWine.com is the website, and we do have everything there. You can go through the tickets and kind of pick and choose. It's a choose-your-own-adventure, right? If you want to fill all 5 days with activities, you can totally do that. If you're coming for one day and you just want a couple of highlight events that you can really enjoy, that is very possible, too. So even though we have a lot of things that have sold out, there's so much more available, and we've added quite a few great meals that people really need to check out, in addition to the grand tasting on Saturday, which is pinnacle to me.
18: It's the Traverse City Food and Wine Festival happening this August.
14: August 19th to the 23rd.
18: All right, we'll see you there. More coming up next on Behind the Mitten. Hey, it's Amy from Behind the Mitten. I'm here with Annie Kelly from Calhoun County. And Annie, you're going to tell me where I can take kids to feed the giraffes.
16: It is Binder Park Zoo in Battle Creek, Michigan.
18: And this is a really special place.
16: Yes, it is. 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
18: Baby sloth? 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
16: You can go to Battle Creek Visitors. 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
18: We'll see you there.
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0: I'm with Chad Lamar, a longtime follower of what we've been doing, Amy and I, on Michigan's Best back in the day. And now, of course, with our radio show and podcast, Behind the Mitten. Behind the Mitten with Amy Sherman and John Gonzalez, which you can hear every weekend on your favorite radio stations across the state of Michigan. But Chad, you and I have known each other for a long time. Mainly, we just our conversations are through Facebook Messenger, and you're showing me like great food you have around the country. Let's find out a little bit more about you. So, like, what do you do for a living?
1: I drive a semi.
0: That's it. That's why you're traveling all the time.
1: Well, how I got involved with driving is all my free time, I would be on the road on road trips. Like, I drove to California just for a burger, Bill's Burgers in Van Nuys. He's an old World War II veteran, looks like Popeye the Sailor Man.
0: I figured,
1: well, he may not have that many more tomorrows, you know, at that age, you know. And so I drove out there, and it was unbelievable, just unbelievable. And that kind of kicked it off for me.
0: What year was that?
1: That was in 2019.
0: Okay. And you said, I'm just going to, like, get in my truck and go.
1: Yeah, well, come 2021, I'm talking to some friends, and they're telling me, you ought to start driving a semi, because then they'll pay for all your trips. You know what?
0: Right.
1: And so I did. I started talking to these guys that have a very small local trucking company, and they liked the idea, what I was all about, you know, about getting me to the place I want to go, getting me time off there, you know, and
0: right.
1: It's like, oh my God, this might actually work. And so for the last 5 years are history. That's what it's been. Every state except Maine, Hawaii, and Alaska.
0: So you're telling me, kind of like the way I, back in the day, invented Michigan's Best. I said, you know what? I love to travel and to eat. Why don't I just do a search for Michigan's Best Burger, and we'll see if that flies. And the boss said, that's a great idea. Go figure it out. And that became my job. Then Amy came on board that was 2012. In 2016, Amy and I had already been friends through the Michigan Search for Michigan's Best Brewery. That's how we started teaming up together in 2013. So we became friends, and by 2016, Michigan's Best had taken off like crazy, and that's when we hired Amy at M Live full time. The two of us, that's what we did for, you know, almost 10 years, traveling every day, eating and drinking. I mean, you know, it's a job, right?
1: It was a highlight of the week for me to watch that as well, because I found a lot of new places through you guys.
0: Yeah, oh my gosh, we were everywhere. And then, of course, obviously, the show Behind the Mitten kind of came from that, because we were on the road all the time. And there was more going on behind the scenes. I mean, we got a chance to meet Mark here, the owner of Mark Stubbs, the owner of Stubborn Barbecue here in Walker near Grand Rapids. So we got to meet him. And those telling those stories, right? Those stories, mm-hmm. These are mom and pop operations around the country that you hear about or read in a magazine. But it's fun to learn a little bit more and go behind the scenes. And I'm sure when you travel, you get some of the backstory as well.
1: Well, absolutely. When I get to a new town, I start by talking to the locals, and I look at some reviews. And if they start saying stuff like, oh, we got a McDonald's and Arby's and a Wendy's, our Sonic is really good, you know, it's time to talk to somebody else. But most of the time when I get to a new city, it seems like by the end of the first day,
0: yeah,
1: I know more about that town than some the residents locals themselves.
0: I know. Isn't it crazy how we just don't do a good job of getting into exploring our town outside of the, you know, outside of those, like you said, chain places, which, you know, that's okay. They provide a local economy. No, I have nothing against chains. I'm sure you don't have anything against them either.
1: Oh, no.
0: They're doing their job, but you kind of want to, I don't mind paying. I don't know about you. I don't mind paying a little extra for a quality burger or quality barbecue.
1: Absolutely not. It leaves me feeling happy and a whole lot better about the day.
0: Chad, we don't know a lot about each other's background. Like, where are you from originally? Are you from Michigan?
1: Yeah, I'm right here. I've been in the Grand Rapids area my whole life.
0: Where did you go to high school at?
1: Rockford High.
0: Wow. Okay. And then what were your dreams then? Did you want to be a food person? Foodie?
1: Well, I was always a foodie.
0: Yeah. I mean, right. We all love our food.
1: But no, I thought I was going to be a NASCAR driver.
0: Really? That was your early aspiration, huh?
1: Yeah.
0: I love it. Well, you get to travel in NASCAR. You would travel and race everything on the weekends, right?
1: I do. Well, I'm big into, I do go to some of the NASCAR races, a whole lot of concerts and stuff, traveling, yeah. Something going on. I'll talk to the guys. I'll be like, hey, I want to get over here for this. And so I get over there for that, you know?
0: Love it.
1: And I take the bike. I put it on the back of the truck, take my longboard with me. It's almost like I don't have a job. I'm paid to stay on vacation. That's what it is.
0: You're paid to stay on vacation. Well, I'll tell you what, we're doing this kind of, I guess, an interview, if you want to call it, just a conversation in line at Stubborn Barbecue here in Walker, Michigan. And we're just talking, catching up a little bit, Chad. It's been a long time that we talked person to person, and it's good. It's good to see you. Any recent discoveries in Michigan that are kind of blowing your mind right now?
1: Well, believe it or not, I went to Wolfgang's for the first time about a month ago.
0: All right.
1: And kind of kicking myself in the hind end that I didn't make it there 15 years ago.
0: Yeah,
1: so delicious.
0: Wolfgang's is a classic breakfast spot on the east side of Grand Rapids. And they're just classic. They do it right. They've been doing it for a lot of years. They're not new to the game, you know? And they're doing a good job over there. Okay, cool. Wolfgang's, I like that. Where else have you been to?
1: See, not so many places in Michigan.
0: I know, you're always traveling, right?
1: It's mostly out and about around the country.
0: Yeah. Well, how about within the Midwest? Like Cincinnati or Indianapolis or Chicago? You know, anywhere like that. I know you and I were exchanging messages about Charlotte, North Carolina, where my kids live, you know?
1: Oh, yes.
0: Well, what anything in the Midwest area? To Wisconsin?
1: Well, there's a lot of good little mom-and-pop restaurants over there. I don't recall the names.
0: It's okay.
1: I was in West Virginia last mm-hmm. week, and there's a restaurant called Hank's Last Stop. And that's where Hank Williams Sr. was discovered deceased in the back seat.
0: Really?
1: It's this old coal miner. He looks like Ernest Hemingway.
0: Really?
1: Sitting at the bar, like you walk in. It's artwork.
0: Wow.
1: He's an old coal miner. And he bought the place about 10 years ago and revamped it. And they've got all the Hank Williams Sr. history in there. And the best chili dog I've ever had in my life.
0: Mm.
1: After all these years, I find.
0: Virginia all the time, so
1: the guy loves to talk.
0: All right, so we're about to walk in here. What are you gonna order?
1: I'm gonna get a rack of ribs, a couple of club stubborns.
0: A rack of ribs. Okay, so it must be a lot of ribs.
1: Yeah, and a couple of club stubborns and a meatball sub.
0: I love it. All right, well, we will continue this conversation when the food comes out. How about that? Get on that.

0: it's Amy from Behind the Mitten. I'm here with my friend Amber Mae Peterson from Visit Muskegon. And Amber Mae, you guys have so much more than beaches here in Muskegon.
1: We do. We really do. So if you've come here for the beaches, that's wonderful. Please keep coming. But make a detour to our downtown. Walk around. Enjoy the social district. Try some great tacos. Try some other good foods. Wander over to Core Plaza and enjoy the new food collective that's happening. And then maybe catch a show and see some great art. I ran out of breath with all this.
0: But not out of things to do. And all of it is so walkable here in downtown Muskegon. You can park and then you can pop out and hit it all.
1: Absolutely. And we have free parking, by the way.
0: Oh, we love that in a big city. Hello. Thank you, Muskegon.
1: No problem.
0: If people want to plan their visit to this charming town, where do they go for all the information?
1: They should go to visitmuskegon.org.
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0: 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It is the Red Coach, Josh and Jace.
1: And you are listening to Behind the Mitten. Enjoy. A commotion
2: had a... And welcome back to Behind the Mitten. John Gonzalez along with Amy Sherman, traveling the great state of Michigan as we do every single weekend. And as promised, Amy, we're going to check in with these two guys from Britain, Josh and Jace, right?
3: That's right. Here they come. I'm all over here like doing other things.
4: You're like, check my emails.
3: How are you? By surprise. Thank you. Well, we're wondering who in Jackson might possibly be imitating me because you do not have another interview with me today.
4: I thought I had a individual one for Behind the Mitten podcast. Just me. That's what I've been told.
3: Oh, I mean, we'd be happy to do that, but no, it's just us together.
4: Okay,
3: all
4: cool.
3: Of us.
4: Okay.
3: Friends. Okay, Gonzo, are you recording?
2: Yeah, I just turned it on. Yeah, we're good.
3: So, hi, guys.
4: Hello.
3: Hi, Josh and Jace. Welcome back to Michigan. We are so happy to have you here during these beautiful summer months. You guys just landed in our great state. I know you kicked it off with one of Gonzo's favorite activities, eating Coney dogs. What was that experience like?
4: Amazing. I mean, however, I did have lettuce on the Coney dogs, and I've heard about this whole lettuce pandemic. It didn't end well, but I'm okay. I'm here to tell the tale. But apart from that, the Coney dog was fantastic.
5: Delicious. That would be the first thing we did.
2: Did you ask for lettuce, or why did you have lettuce on a Coney dog? That breaks all the rules.
4: Sorry. No, I had the gyros.
3: Gyro. That's right. You guys had gyros there, too.
4: Yeah, that's what it was. Yeah, because the lettuce on a Coney dog would be ridiculous. Yeah. No, it was in the gyros.
3: You're already learning our ways. I love it here in Michigan. Now, last time you guys came to visit us, it was chilly winter months. Everyone thought you were possibly insane to be visiting our state then, but we're so grateful that you decided to come back and see us when we really, truly shine. So first impressions of how we are different, maybe, just right off the plane. What are you thinking?
5: Well, I did a video yesterday and I said that one of the main differences, I can see the floor, which is good. And we're no longer guessing which lane we're in on the roads, which is also very good. It feels a lot safer. But yeah, it's been a whole new experience already. And we're only in like the first couple of days. We've not even hit the coast yet or the UP.
4: We've got a lot to explore. We've got some really, really cool stuff. I don't want to give too many spoilers because I can talk. I always babble. But we have some really, really cool stuff planned.
2: Do you, when we were planning this trip and itinerary, is it kind of like you've wing it or do you extensively have plans of where you want to go?
4: So what we do is we have a loose plan. We have a destination where we land and a destination where we fly out of. And then the followers, we go by their comments. So really, it's like a joint team effort. We land, we'll be the ones, you know, trick ourselves in it. But the comments tell us where to go. Yesterday was in Ann Arbor. Everyone was saying you have to go to Zingerman's, a deli place. They were right. It was one of the best deli sandwiches I've ever had.
3: That's so good to hear. That's one of our favorite places, too. We're so excited to talk to you because what you guys do is kind of what we do all the time around Michigan, where we're traveling and eating and meeting people and doing all this stuff. And so we're really curious about what's going on behind the scenes with you guys. Our show is called Behind the Mitten, and we like to take our guests behind the scenes. So what is happening behind the scenes? I love that you're crowdsourcing some of these ideas as to where to go. But what is your day like? Are you waking up, going to your place, and then frantically going through emails at the end of the day going, where are we going to hit tomorrow?
4: Well, let's break down a Josh and Jace day. So we wake up, first thing, caffeine, because we can't function without it.
5: Yep.
4: We need caffeine. Secondly is, okay, yes, there you go. And then the next thing is read the comments. So if we upload a video, usually people will, DMs usually on Instagram, we'll go through the DMs, we'll have a look. And then we can usually use Google. We can look at a popular place. But you on Google, you won't find the places that are, how do I say this, like the people's favorite? Well,
5: no one knows the place like the locals.
4: Yeah.
5: So we like to go through the comments and read people's suggestions. So then we'll kind of structure the day a little bit and say, hey, oh, we can go here, we can have dinner here. And then by the end of the day, you're right, we frantically check our phones again. And we go again, and it's like a loop like that, basically.
4: I've got a question for you guys. Obviously, you travel Michigan as well, right?
3: Correct.
4: how is it seeing it through our eyes from your end? If you're doing it as a Michigander, what how are you guys experiencing it when you see it through our eyes? What's your experience? I'm curious.
3: Okay, I'm going to try not to get too excited, but I'm like, yes, they found
4: okay,
3: it.
4: Good,
3: they
4: nice.
3: Found that's this the, great place.
4: Yes, yeah, that's the reaction we wanted.
5: Nice.
3: How about you, Gonzo? I get pumped every time I see a place. I'm like, yes.
2: I'm nice. Like, yeah, we've been there. Yeah, we've been there. We've been there. We've been there. You know, so it's like for us, you've gone to a lot of the same, you're going to places in, or have been to places that we've already said, hey, this is like some places you've got to get to. But I'm really curious from logistics standpoint, because Amy and I are different personalities, right? As you can see, she gets pretty excited, pretty pumped up. Yeah. I'm a little more reserved. And I also like to keep on schedule. So I'm sorry, schedule, whatever, schedule. However you guys pronounce it.
4: Schedule, yeah.
2: Oh, yeah. But Amy will like extend an interview longer than needed sometimes.
3: I look at opportunities, Gonzo.
2: And then we need to be somewhere. We usually have an itinerary where we need to be, let's say, by 1 o'clock. And it's 12:45 and we still got 2 hours to drive, right? So I'm like Mr. Organized, and Amy just likes to live in the moment. Like, tell us about your personalities. Who's different? What do you bring
4: I
2: to the
4: feel
2: table?
4: We mirror you two. I am Amy, Jace is John. Honestly, like, you couldn't, like, it is literally exactly like that. Like, if we've got to leave by, you know, an Airbnb by 10 a.m., I'll still be getting ready out of the shower at 9:45. Like, there's no rush.
5: I spend 90% of my journey just reining Josh in.
4: Yeah.
5: That is kind of how my trips are spent.
3: Okay, yeah, you guys do sound an awful lot like
4: It works, though. It's like yin and yang. It works. It's,
3: Thank you.
4: It's a good formula for it to work.
2: Yeah, so when you get to the UP, let me just tell you right now, when you're going on M2 and you see these incredible dunes and you want to jump in the lake, just keep going because Amy will want to stop every time.
3: Boys, that's where you go swimming. That's where you're going to go swimming. And Josh, you're going to tell Jace, no way, man, we're doing this.
5: Yeah. That sounds about right.
4: Yeah, that does, yeah. Me trying to coerce Jason to do something ridiculous.
5: I'll be at the top of the dune saying, have a good time down there.
3: Let me ask, do you guys have a goal to jump? I know probably to jump in at least one great lake. How many do you think you may be able to swim in during this visit?
4: As many as we can possibly fit into the itinerary.
5: It'd be great to tick them all off.
4: That yeah. Cool. Home.
5: Homes.
3: Yeah.
4: Homes.
2: Home.
3: Homes. All of them. Exactly. There's also a great brewery called Homes. We would highly recommend in Ann Arbor. Delicious beer. Well, we hope you enjoy your incredible time here across Michigan. Is there anything that you guys are really looking forward to or that you had on your list that you were like, got to do this one this time?
4: I'm excited to get a tan. No, I'm joking. No. Do you know what? We're actually really excited just to see the difference in how it looks. Because, again, I've heard the winter we came in was probably one of the worst winters Michigan's had, right? Is that on file? Is that on record? Well, now it's going to be crazy to see the difference. We're going to go from 6 feet of snow to, like, nothing. So I'm curious to see the difference.
2: Well, it'll be beautiful, I'll tell you that.
4: Very excited.
3: Well, we're so glad that you guys made the trip back across the pond. And you know what? Maybe one day Gonzo and I will come over to England and you can take us around and show us some of your famous sights and good things to eat.
4: Absolutely.
3: Well, I know that went really quickly, Gonzo. We didn't get to ask him half the questions we had, but we love their attitude. And you guys, they are truly that nice in person. And that's why I think they're so much fun, because it's genuine. They're authentic. They really do want to see our entire state or as much as they possibly can while they're here.
2: All right. Well, that was great having them on. Thanks again, guys. And more coming up next about Josh and Jace and what's happening in Michigan on Behind the

0: Hey everybody, it's Amy from Behind the Mitten. I'm here with my friend Emily James, and she is the manager at the very charming Boardwalk Coffee House here in St. Ignace. Emily, what can people expect when they come into your coffee shop?
1: This is such a quaint little place. We have a fireplace. You can sit and read a book. Just enjoy the music. You can watch TV, and you can also look out at our beautiful view outside.
0: I love it, but I think I like it better inside where it's nice and cozy and warm. You guys have quite a selection of drinks. I have to say, I asked for a chai. You said, what kind do you want? And then listed Earl Grey, masala, and turmeric. And I thought to myself, am I really in St. Ignace?
1: Yes.
0: Pretty impressive.
1: Yes. We have an amazing selection of lattes, teas, chai. We have amazing pastries.
0: And breakfast burritos that Gonzo ordered, and we're going to get one to go to continue along our road trip. Hey, Emily James, if people want to come and visit you here at the Boardwalk in St. Ignace, how can they find out all the information?
1: You can go online. You can Google us. You can check out Google Maps. We're under the coffee section of Google Maps. And
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0: Welcome back to Behind the Mitten. John Gonzalez along with Amy Sherman, traveling the great state of Michigan as we do every single weekend. And Amy, I'm so thrilled, so excited that we're going to have a longtime friend on the show. I go back with him a little longer. We'll talk about that later. But he's also been on the show several times and one of Michigan's probably most enthusiastic musicians you're ever going to find.
1: That is an excellent way to describe him. When you said you're going to have him on, I'm like, oh my gosh, I'm so excited. I haven't seen him in so long. We love him. You might know him as Huggy Bear. John might know him as a former child athlete that played for him way back when. I know him as Mark Lavin Good, and he's an incredible musician. And Mark, welcome back to the show.
2: Hey, what's up, Amy? John, Behind the Mitten. Let's get it. Come on. So good to be back, y'all. Truly.
1: Well, as Gonzo said, he has known you a little bit longer than me, and we always love sweet stories like this. You guys actually got to know each other when John was your coach, right, Mark?
2: Yeah, indeed. Yeah, it was basketball, and I believe, if I'm not mistaken, Gonzo, but we went undefeated that season, yeah?
0: We did. That was part of one of our undefeated seasons. Yes, good job. Good job.
2: Come on now.
0: Yeah, there you go. Mark was one of my star players. Although the funny thing is, Mark did not play high school basketball. He just played middle school basketball.
2: Yes. Oh my gosh. Yeah. And no, I loved like being able to wrestle and play basketball and have your brother as well influence me on that front, man. It was, you know, it was a whole like season of the Gonzalez brothers, and you know, I like it. Absolutely stamped, you know, an imprint in my identity of like, you know, work ethic and like having fun, being a team leader. And, you know, it's like we have our primary family and then, you know, you have the community around you that like, you know, serves in all the ways throughout your lives, you know, and here we are.
0: Here we are now. I know, right? You know, it's funny because, sorry, Mom. But Amy, it's funny though, because like, you know, we're going to talk to Mark about his music career. And, you know, when I first started after high school and I'm like running into him, I'm like, he's a musician. I didn't know that. And I'm seeing him gig down at Founders. I'm like, wow, this guy's, he's actually really good. And I didn't know he had any musical talent whatsoever. And
2: yeah, so this band in high school, you know, and
0: you know, you played football too in high school, didn't you?
2: Yeah. I did football and wrestling and baseball.
0: Yeah.
2: And I was doing band for my freshman year, but just had conflict of interest of, you know, scheduling and everything. And then at the end of my sophomore year, started playing drums with our buddy Ben Fiddler, you know, Cossack Park Panther, you know, there I knew him through wrestling and we were dear friends. And he's like, Mark, you play drums, right? I was like, well, I mean, sure. And, you know, I just like taught myself how to play drums, you know, with the grace of, you know, his great songs and, you know, just continued the camaraderie. And, you know, like after college, I studied Spanish and business at Alma College. And, you know, I'm like trying to figure out what I'm going to do with my life, you know, working, you know, part time to pay the bills and living my life, you know, is like, you know, the primary, you know, source of currency we have, you know, like our experiences. And nowadays things have shifted, you know, building out all the infrastructures as a, you know, entrepreneur and a, you know, musician, a creator, you know, and all the things. But yeah, it's, you know, we carry it all with us, man. And it's so good to be representing Grand Rapids, you know, though I live a little more northbound near Howard City these days, wearing my Smiling Acres shirt, you know, being a co-founder of, you know, the Small Michigan Made Music Festival. And yeah, it feels great, man.
1: I love what you, how you said all of that, Mark, how you introduced it. You said, you know, as an entrepreneur and as a creator. And I feel like that's such the way you have to kind of attack it now as a musician. You might have gone into it first with the music behind you, but you've got to tackle all these things every day when you're in this field.
2: Oh, yeah. You know, and there's a lot of artists that want nothing to do with anything outside of art creation and performing, you know, and bless their hearts, you know, like I love that. And as an artist, it'd be nice to have more support, you know, but I could, you know, It's not that I don't have access to it. I just like have a different perspective and mind, you know, frame of it all. And, you know, trying to create infrastructures to help small artists and performers to, you know, have as much information and knowledge and power to do it themselves and, you know, try and grow some, you know, very much needed supply of, you know, people to serve artists, you know, who want to work, make money, be in the industry, you know, have perks of being, you know, in the music industry or working for a company, you know, like Lord knows there's, you know, countless artists that need a booking agent or a manager, you know, so it's, but, you know, I've figured out my thing and it's working and I like to do a lot of things, you know, sometimes it's hard, you know, you can, you know, get diminished in your total output per, you know, thing you're doing, but I just love to be able to persist, you know, like, and everything's like floating. So, you know, I'm okay with that right now.
0: Well, Mark, we have to talk about the music because when it comes to bluegrass music, you're playing the dobro, you have these festivals going on, you're playing yes. solo shows, private shows, you're gigging with bands, you're at music festivals. Let's talk real quick because you got a couple big events coming up. I know you're going to be at Fish Dock in Lansing, right?
2: Yeah,
0: coming up August 21st.
2: Yeah,
0: that sounds like a great Americana festival. Yeah,
2: incredible. Yeah. Oh my gosh. Yeah. Fish Stack is going to be sweet for sure. Yeah.
0: August 21st, 22nd. Yeah. I saw the lineup looks incredible. And then obviously I think it's sold out, but this, the Ionia Freak Fair is going to be an epic event August 28th and 29th at the Ionia Freak Fair grounds. Billy Strings is there. You become good friends with him. You've known him for a long time. Is this sold out really?
2: The Freak Fair itself is sold out, man. It's wow. been sold out for, I mean, I think it was like mostly sold out within days. And then within like a week or so, you know, it was fully sold out. Like all the tickets they had were, totally sold out. Yeah, which is wild. But I think there are, you know, sales on secondary markets, you know,
0: sure.

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1: Partial to leftover salmon, you know, Billy and the boys, you know, they're just taking the world by storm. And, you know, the music continues to, you know, be fresh and new. And, you know, it, personally, I find it so inspiring, man. You know, I was, for a bit there, it was like, man, this is too good. You know, it's too polished. You know, it's like, but I was like, man, this is really great. You know, and so, yeah, I look at that. That is like the model of like how to, you know, play bluegrass, how to jam. And, you know, before Billy, there was Green Sky, who's going to be there, you know, and Leftover Salmon, like I mentioned. Lindsay Liu, you know, the Yas Queen of Time is going to be there. And yeah, so many more. It's so sweet.
2: It's pretty exciting to be part of what might become an annual event there in Ionia every year. You're going to be at the very first one as the MC, dude.
1: I know. It's really quite crazy, you know, pretty surreal, you know, and it just came at me like a bag of bricks. And I was like, you know, I like to be a yes man, you know, and
2: it's happening at the end of August. And Mark Lavengood, if people want to get more information and make sure they have all the information they need to have a great time at that festival, where should they go?
1: Well, there's all sorts of information online at the IoniaFreakFair.com is the direct website.
3: But we want information about Huggy Bear. 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
3: Sounds good,
2: all right,
3: man.
2: Mark Lavengood, thanks so much for joining us. I'm Behind the Mitten. Where are we going to be next week?
4: We don't know,
2: but stay tuned to Behind the Mitten to find out.
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1: You're still glowing, flirting, grooving. 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
4: In the NFL today, ESPN reported that Washington Commanders number two quarterback Marcus Mariota has been diagnosed with a sprained MCL and is expected to miss the rest of the preseason. Mariota sustained the injury in Friday's preseason game against the Miami Dolphins. The Cleveland Plain Dealer reported today that the Browns were expected to sign three-time Pro Bowl edge rusher Za'Darius Smith out of retirement as early as today. Smith retired five games into last season while a member of the Philadelphia Eagles. On the field Saturday night, Dallas Cowboys victorious at Seattle 17-7. The story, Cowboys undrafted rookie receiver Camden Brown. Two touchdown receptions, one of them he caught one-handed. Ravens over the Eagles 24-7. Baseball right now, the Tampa Bay Rays and Baltimore Orioles are scoreless in the top half of the fourth inning. I'm Isaac Lohengrin.
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8: Hey, welcome in. Hour two of the program, Fox Sports Sunday here. Beautiful Sunday morning with you. Hopefully you're out and about getting some business handled, taking care of business lightning fast, as it were. Heading back to school this week here in Southern California. I know back to school shopping was in vogue. Sent my daughter off to the East Coast to get her world started. I headed to Boise in a couple of days to get the other one. So if you're in the throes of all of that, or if you're just trying to find some motivation on a Sunday, thanks for giving us a few minutes of your time. We're blessed to be here with you, having a little bit of fun talking all things National Football League. I'm Mike Harmon. Alongside me is Jared Smith. You hear him on Countdown on Saturday mornings here, Fox Sports Radio, alongside Brian Ngo and Rich Ornberger. They get you set for the day's action, kind of looking at the trends in the markets and, well, in between the white lines on all of our great sporting pastimes. And obviously blessed to have him here today as we talk a lot of rookie quarterbacks talk coming up here this hour, Jared. But we're through week one. I'm watching the Packers and the Steelers replay. That's how nice. Big a nerd I am in the studio here this morning.
9: Yeah, I mean, I'm in – usually the way – this is the first week, again, I mentioned this off the top of the show, where, like, I'm in the routine, which is, you know, we prep during the week, we absorb the games, and then we repeat that process. And obviously we're not quite in the actual cadence of where we're at in a couple weeks when we get to Monday night, Thursday night, Saturday, college football, Sunday, NFL, and then repeat. But we're getting closer to that rhythm. And I think it's important if you're someone who listens to sports media talk and you know, enjoys the gaming aspect of it with either fantasy or betting, you have to get into that routine because that's how you, you know, are successful. For example, I'm in the midst. I actually just clicked submit on a bet right before we came back on air.
8: How about that?
9: A player future for a quarterback who I did not like his week one performance in the preseason. And I put my money where my mouth is on that one. So I think you just have to get into the groove of it. But, man,
3: I am jacked for football season. It is really like the beginning of the fiscal. It's really Christmas. It's the beginning of the fiscal year. It's just a very exciting time.
8: I like that. The fiscal year as we get ready in earnest, obviously starting to break down fantasy rankings and all of that fun stuff as well. So plenty of that to come. At Jared Smith Betts for that line of logic for me in the fantasy realm, more from Swollen Dome. Is the bet about the Tungavailoa family?
9: No, but I'll be honest, that might be someone I should be looking at. I'll tell you, it's Cam Ward. I just bet Cam Ward under 3,300 passing yards for the season.
8: Okay, that was a tough watch. There's no question about it. I bring up Tua because, you know, we have a promo that runs from Jason Smith and I breaking that down as we watched it live.
3: It was really bad.
8: It was horrific. His brother had a better day. He had 5 touchdowns, 213 yards in a flag football game, beating Team USA. Team Samoa took him down 38-32 in Düsseldorf, Germany.
9: Good for him.
8: How about that? The old Maryland.
9: I will not be betting on any flag football anytime soon.
8: Well, either way, he's also a member of
9: the Houston Gamblers. There are no numbers available for Tua. They're not even posting numbers for Tua. At least with Cam Ward, I can get a number.
8: No,
9: he looked terrible, too. But I can't even get a number with Tua because I don't think the books really know how much he's going to play this year.
8: Can you get a over 492 touches bet in for Bijan Robinson?
9: No, but there's a lot of other yards and touchdown bets for Bijan. So I think, so for fantasy, this is where gambling and fantasy are very much aligned. I think fantasy is a perfect way to approach how you're going to place a bet. And it's to macro project the season. And then if you're making a bet on the macro, like I am with Cam Ward, that's great. But then, you know, slice it into 1/17 for each game, right? Like, and then you can get some averages and you can cook up some numbers. So that approach where you're using the full season, right? And you're locked in, unless you're doing daily fantasy, but if you're doing full season fantasy, you know, you're projecting out an entire year, and then you could use those projections to then make some bets. And I think that's a great way where the gaming side of fantasy and gambling are very much in the same boat.
8: Well, but even going back and, you know, showing my my longevity here, I'm going to use that term, at Fox Sports Radio. I mean, it's not that long ago when I would get a note saying you're leaning into over-unders and player props too much.
9: Yeah, you can't. We're not far from that time where it was very taboo. Though?
8: But it was very much a, all right, this is helping me to inform the discussions we're having on a player and what he may or may not do 3 hours hence. So
9: it's a great discussion. Gambling is the best discussion starter because you're entering it with an expectation of who's supposed to win and what's supposed to happen. And then you can frame the discussion around that, like a big upset. That team was a 2-touchdown underdog. How did they win outright? Let's talk about it.
8: That's it. That's the beauty of it, right? It's all about conversation starters at the home, at the bar. And I still say water cooler, but that probably shows my age even more. I mean, smoke breaks.
9: Do they still use water coolers now?
8: I mean, there's still a machine there. Now you just bring your own refillable metal bottle.
9: It's a Stanley cup
8: whatever.
9: Now. That's everyone just brings their own Stanley cup.
8: Not a sponsor. So it's just a cup. Just a cup here, Jared Smith. until that logo gets slapped on my shoulder. Look, let's talk about the Los Angeles Rams. They've still got the question of whether Aaron Donald's going to come back, and that's moderately interesting to a degree, but plenty of time for that to sort itself out. Sean McVay saying when asked about it, because it becomes the 800-pound, you know, thing, the weight on the squad just from a, hey, does this push them over kind of thing. In the interim, they're still a pretty damn good team. And they had their rookie quarterback out on the field, and boy, did he show out on the field.
10: Dumped off to Dean Connors on the right as he finds the end zone. Welcome to the Los Angeles Rams. It's a touchdown for Dean Connors. A 9-yard sprint.
8: Dean Connors, he scored twice. But for Ty Simpson, I'm old enough to also remember when on draft night everybody was mad about him being selected by the Rams, being salty. And I was telling the guys in the booth, Garrett and Chris, the idea for me has long been, and I'm certainly no fan of the Green Bay Packers, right? My Southside Chicago root show. But I remember the year the Packers get off to a great start and Aaron Rodgers gets hurt. Who do they have to turn to? Brent Hundley. A lot of teams looked around and said, we're not going to do that. Some lived dangerously for a lot of years. There weren't a lot of successor planning for the Chargers, for the Steelers, for the Patriots. Then they finally had that guy and they shipped him off. But all of those things that we watched through the years. So for the Rams to say, hey, this guy was, he's the MVP, but he also was almost done with a back last year. And Matthew Stafford, drafting Ty Simpson seemed kind of logical. One of the many would-be heroes from last year's college football season that underperformed and ended up finding themselves in pretty good spots.
3: Yeah, I can't argue with the process of taking Ty Simpson based off of where the Rams are as a franchise. I think the question marks that come in is where they drafted him compared to where they maybe could have drafted him. And that's ancient history.
8: But that's also getting to the center of a Tootsie Roll pop.
3: Exactly.
8: We can count to three. The world will never know.
3: Les Snead doesn't care what us betting NFL draft guru analysts think about the value of Ty Simpson's draft position. All Les Snead cares about is we got our guy of the future. And if he is the guy of the future, in 2 or 3 years, we're not going to be looking back and saying, man, the Rams probably could have gotten him in the second round and not the first. No one's going to care. It's not going to be relevant at all. So that's the beauty of having job security.
8: Sure.
3: A lesser GM probably doesn't make that move. A Darren Mugi, right? Probably doesn't make that move with one of the Jets' first-round picks last year because they're not sure about Ty Simpson and they don't know if they can develop him. But Les Snead feels that McVay can, and they are in a position of abundance. So that is, I think, at the end of the day, the reason that they made that move. Now, that was 4 months ago. Now he's got to go play. Sure. And what I saw yesterday, and we've talked about him on prior shows, Mike. Like I do understand what Dan Orlovsky was trying to sell us in April, and that 100%. He's the number one quarterback in the class. I see a lot of those traits. They just need to be developed. Well, when you give McVay a big fat chunky piece of clay and say go make a ceramic bowl, I trust McVay to go do it. So I think we've seen 4 months of development, and I think we're going to continue to see development over the next year. Now, I hope he doesn't have to play this year. Even if Stafford does get hurt, I think Bennett's the next guy up. But my guess is they are going to give every opportunity for Ty Simpson to grow, and he's going to get a lot of reps in preseason, and he looked pretty darn good surveying the field, going through progressions. It was a lot of quick – I actually watched this full cut-up. It was a lot of quick decisions.
8: Sure, get the ball out.
3: Yeah, he gave him a lot of quick rollouts, a lot of quick outs, quick hitches. It was easy access throws, and that was by design to build his confidence. And then later on, I loved what he did in the red zone. He looked off a defender in the red zone and was able to fire a strike over the middle for a touchdown. I thought he looked like he was ready to play the position, just like Carson Beck did. I think the sky's the limit for both Simpson and Beck as they continue to develop.
8: 20-12, the final. Simpson goes 21-25, 190, two touchdowns. Let's hear from him as to how he evaluated his performance.
11: I definitely felt more comfortable than I ever had in a game. But I also didn't know what to expect. First NFL game, first live NFL, against NFL teams. But once that first drive got done with, I was like, all right, this is just like playing in the backyard in Martin. Guys did a great job. So happy for our team. On to next week.
8: There you go. He battled Garrett Nussmeier. Also got some time on the other side for Kansas City. Another of the would-be heroes, 13 of 19, 98 yards for him, took a couple of sacks. But, I always go back to – I'll go back to 2017. I'll take my squad since Kansas City's on the other side of the ledger here. And we all know what happened in that draft, the trade, Bears and 49ers. 49ers did well in the fourth round when they got Fred Warner. First-round pick, not so much. But the idea that the Bears went and got Mitchell Trubisky and there was Patrick Mahomes – remember, nobody loved Patrick Mahomes. They liked the player with the offense he was running in college, not necessarily thinking it was going to translate one-to-one to the NFL. Revisionist history always bugs me with this stuff. But I defended it at the time, and look, couple of runs for him, whatever. And it was not a Hall of Fame career for Mitchell Trubisky. But the whole idea with the quarterback position, much like drafting Simpson here, is if you decide that's your guy, that's the only position in all of sports that matters that way.
3: Yep.
8: So if you decide your squad is going to live and die, you know, your GM, your scouts, everybody in that room, right? You've all seen draft day a million times. If you've decided that's your guy, then you go down with the ship if it fails. But I never fault a team, particularly at that position. We can question it to a degree, but then it's always the, all right, what did they see? And it's not like they're going to pull out the giant board and say, well, here's how we mapped it to where it made the most sense. But I'd never fault the team taking the quarterback.
9: I agree. I think at the end of the day, if he's your guy, go get him. And in a few years when he is the starter, if he is the starter, we are not going to be talking about his draft position. Nobody will care. He's a first-round talent. I think he is a first-round talent. I just think he needed more experience. I think if he stayed in college another year and came out the next year, he wouldn't have been a first-round talent because there's more first-round talents available. And that likely factored into his decision why he came out when he did. It wasn't the sexiest quarterback class this year. I do think there is some value. You mentioned Garrett Nussmeier in the seventh round. Injuries were the issue with him.
8: Sure.
9: But that's not a seventh round talent if he's healthy. That's a guy who's probably a third or fourth round talent. Drew Aller has the physical tools of a first round talent. I don't know what his mental makeup is. He looked okay too. So there are some value opportunities. There were some value opportunities at quarterback in this draft. I thought Carson Beck has first round experience, maybe not physical abilities in terms of a first round quarterback, but I think his experience, his mentality, his makeup, I think that is first round grade. So it'll be interesting to see of the three quarterbacks that were, I would say, you know, talked about the most, and Beck is the third of those three for sure, but he's still got some love, and obviously Simpson Mendoza were the top two, which has the best NFL career.
8: Well, let's put a pin in that and let's continue that conversation, because we got to go back to Thursday night and talk about, you know, the guy who's taken over the town by not taking over the town in Las Vegas, Nevada. He's Jared Smith at Jared Smith Bets, where you find him. You hear him countdown on Saturday mornings. My name's Mike Harmon. Appreciate you hanging out at Swollen Dome is where you find me. More on the rookie quarterbacks, because it was a big week, right? If we're going to go through, we got rookie wide receivers and rookie quarterbacks ruling the day. We'll do it next year on Fox.
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16: LeVar Arrington, Brady Quinn, and Jonas Knox.
30: You know, we talked about a social media team for an NFL team put their quarterback on blast. The Philadelphia Eagles put out a video of Jalen Hurts, who, granted, is in a new offensive system, has a new offensive play caller in Sean Mannion, drops back and throws a ball across the middle that gets picked off. And the social media tag says, right on cue. Now, I understand in every play, you can highlight and show the highlight and compliment that, or show the low light. And in this one, when you're against your own team, it's going to show both. But I don't see any other social media teams doing this.
31: Jalen Hurts is one of them conversations. You got to, if I'm in Philly, I would rather err on the side of caution. So if you're overreading into it, you know, chances are anybody else who saw it and looked at it, they're overreading it too. But maybe it's just the idea that they were talking about the player who intercepted it. Whatever they were talking about, boom, he throws the interception right on cue. Like, if it played out that way, then I can't say I have a horrible problem with it. I think you still have to be careful with it if I'm in the Philadelphia organization, if I'm reporting, because, I mean, there's sensitivities to the way Jalen Hurts has been playing quarterback. I don't think that's a military secret.
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0: Welcome back in Fox Sports Radio, Fox Sports Sunday. Mike Garmin alongside Jared Smith with you at Jared Smith Bets, where you find him. Find me over at Swollen Dome. Watching some preseason in review, week one. A lot of chaos, a lot of hope being sold across the National Football League. I think that's the resounding word with all of it. Hope or hopelessness? We talked about the Atlanta Falcons. They spent a lot of money on Bijan Robinson and Drake London. They brought back Kyle Pitts, who still remains maybe that trade option before it's all said and done. But when you don't have a quarterback, you're in trouble. But across the league, we're talking a little bit about the rookie quarterback class, and we'll do so more so in earnest here, starting with the Ty Simpson stuff, though, Jared. And like, it's whenever you get a new group of signal callers, right? For the longest time, it was the magnificent seven or eight guys that stood tall in the pocket. And the game has evolved, and we talk about how it's a veritable conveyor belt in a lot of cities. Me in Chicago, the idea that there might be a guy in Caleb Williams who becomes the guy and stays the guy is really a novel concept that people are still trying to gravitate towards.
1: Yeah, it's crazy, actually, how difficult it is to get longevity at quarterback in the league. As in, I think the rookie class... This is an intriguing rookie class to me. I do think Mendoza is going to be better once he's given the starting job. He looks like he's going to take that job sooner than maybe some people expect. Like, we did the segment, it might have been last week, might have been 2 or 3 weeks ago, right, when we talked about the rookie quarterback drafted in the top five paired with the rookie head coach that start at least half of their team's games. Obviously, that equation has changed. It used to be 16 games. You could split it evenly. Now, Mendoza's going to have to start nine in order to meet that criteria. Those teams typically go over their win total. And there's not a ton of examples. I think there was only 10.
0: Yeah,
1: I think
0: it was
1: the over is
0: 6-3
1: and one. Very short sample.
0: Now, do you want to hear a little Mendoza? Do you want to get excited about Mendoza? Let's get excited about
1: Mendoza.
2: Oh, Jack.
3: Play action pass.
0: Okay, so he hits on a 6-yard pass to Besh that was an absolute rocket, right? Comes out of the arm, comes out fast, decisive. We're past 10 of 17, 97, and a touchdown in the game. But owing back to the idea with Kirk Cousins, right? It's the how long do you keep that incumbent? But for Mendoza, he's a guy that certainly, at least in the moment, avoiding all the trappings of Las Vegas, which is good. Not getting embroiled in any silliness in the off field pursuits. But he's learning in a quality environment with Captain Kirk. And you know, I think there's a little bit of that, just the divide organizationally versus coaching to a degree of what they want to see, right? Kubiak might be like, hey, this guy's coming along, let's push it. But then it's the question of over the top, whether they want to see him right away.
1: I don't know the answer to when's the right time to bring him in. I can't predict that. I can tell you when I think they should bring him in. And there is not a game on the schedule, like, you know, and we do this, listen, we have a lot of time to fill, where we're going through each game, we're like, oh, maybe I'll bring him in here, or maybe this is a win-loss. Like, I understand that thought exercise, and it's valuable in a sense, because you can at least frame when you think he might come in and be the starter. But if I was the Raiders and Clint Kubiak, I'm starting him when he's ready to start. Period, end of story. I don't care if they're playing the toughest team in the league that week, and they do have some tough games on their schedule
0: the first half of the month or two. Yeah, the first half is absurd.
1: I'm starting him when he's ready to start, when he earns the job. Maybe it's now. And Kubiak already said, I might give him some more reps in preseason with the ones. That's a great idea, Clint. He looked like he deserved those reps. It goes back to the conversation we had at the beginning of the show, where what am I looking for in preseason? What can the average fan watch for and say this matters in the regular season? It's not Josh Allen running around like crazy against backups and making a nice throw. That does nothing for me. It doesn't move the needle at all. What does matter is when a rookie quarterback playing in his first game in the NFL steps onto the field and looks like he belongs. You get warm and fuzzies watching him. That's how we felt about Carson Beck. That's how we felt about Ty Simpson. That is absolutely how we felt about Fernando Mendoza. His ability to go from 97% of his snaps in the shotgun in college to now under center, play action, open window, anticipatory throw, completion, rip in a tight spot. That deserves more reps. I want to see you with the ones. Because he has more ceiling than Kirk Cousins. That's not a crazy statement to make. But it's about where the floor is right now. And I think the floor got raised after his preseason debut.
0: Yeah, curious to see what happens over these next couple of weeks. We've talked about it a lot, Jason Smith and I, during the week of, and especially Jason, far more bullish on the, you've got the opportunity to go and win this job if you pass all the tests. And I can't disagree with that. Captain Kirk is there. Look, Atlanta's paying a lot of that salary, so it's not anywhere near the same beholden to some awful deal like we talked about with Cleveland before. I think with just the Raiders, much like my much maligned Chicago Bears for all those years, you're just trying to make sure you get it right. And if you rush it, are you putting him just in harm's way? Now, you got some good skill position players. We recognize that. Maybe your offensive line, just by the idea of Linderbaum showing up, gives you enough stability to where Ashton Gentry's not getting hit behind the line of scrimmage 8 out of 10 carries. I may be exaggerating that slightly, but it sure is.
1: I don't think you're off
0: like
1: by much, to be honest with you, Mike.
0: My memory seems to. Hey, he got hit and he bounced off like a pinball. Yay. Let's see him do that another 25 times a game. But to that point, it's just trying to manage it. And the schedule's never going to be soft for a month at a time, right? To where it's like, all right, you can just ease him in here. And particularly the first 2 months of the season, it's mostly a murderer's row outside of the opening game against the Dolphins. So you're talking about opportunity here. I did feel cheated. I would be remiss if I didn't say it, that we didn't get Carson Beck in that matchup on Thursday.
1: Oh, yeah, and national also, championship rematch. I had that in my notes, and I had to delete it.
0: Yeah, I mean, it was one of those. We were looking forward to coming into the studio and breaking that down, and all of a sudden he's gone. Now Jeremiah Love gets hurt.
1: Yeah, that's unfortunate. Although he looks like – I heard a lot of Adrian Peterson comparisons.
0: No, that's it.
1: What do you think?
0: I think they're apt. Now you just have to go do it three out of the
1: I think he might be more athletic than Peterson. He might be more quick. He might be quicker.
0: More of that
1: faster.
0: Quick. Yeah. No, I know exactly what you're talking about. But you saw a couple of runs, the fluidity, just absurd. Hopefully he's back on the field and has a nice long run for them. They've got enough skill position players, and Jacoby Brissett is a functional starter. Their win total is nothing. What is that, 3.5? I think the last I looked, so...
1: 4.5. Yeah, about Arizona, it's more about the schedule and Brissett than it is about Love. I think Love will have flashes this year where he looks like he's a top five, even number one pick type player. I just think Arizona's got a lot of other problems.
0: Sure.
1: Although Brissett looked pretty... He could sling it, man.
0: I don't think he's
1: really
0: bad.
1: I
0: think he's one of those guys that you're... Like with the Raiders, right? The succession plan is there. Kirk's only a placeholder. It's Mendoza's squad. But you look at Arizona, if they decide they like Carson Beck enough, Jacoby Brissett's contract is very tradable as you get into the season. And we talk about attrition
1: and they have
0: of quarterbacks
1: too,
0: and all of those.
1: Who is
0: and
1: that backup that you can keep behind Beck? I thought Gardner, I did a film study on Beck in April. Beck looks like a starter in the league, man. I really do think he looks like, you know what I compare him to? Beck, it gives me Joe Flacco vibes. He
0: look
1: really does.
0: Joe Flacco went viral this weekend. I don't know if you saw it.
1: I did not see that. But,
0: yeah, look it up, folks. I'll leave it there.
1: Yeah, I'll have to check that out. So the Flacco vibe is Beck is going to be on a roster somewhere for a really long time, and he's probably not going to be a starter. Like, he's not going to be someone that you're like, wow, I can't wait for QB1 Beck. But then he's going to get opportunities to play, and he's going to, you know, exceed the expectation. That's my prediction on Carson Beck.
0: No,
1: and that's why
0: I
1: compare
0: like
1: him to Joe Flacco.
0: Long standing, and as long as his hair stays perfect. If you missed any of today's show, catch the podcast. Search Fox Sports Radio wherever you get the podcast. Right after the show, today's show gets posted as well. 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Now, transitioning back, we also have the Steelers. I'm watching a replay of it, 28-9 winners over the Green Bay Packers, and we got to see the beginning of the Drew Aller experience.
3: Play action pass to Heidenreich. Rolling out. Aller will float. And it is Nowakowski for the Pittsburgh Steelers touchdown. And Aller on fire. Tosses another score. He's run for one and passed for two.
0: There you go. Three total touchdowns on the day. Steelers radio on the call. 10 of 13, 153 and 2 in the air for Aller. Look, the Steelers, after all those years of no succession plan behind Ben Roethlisberger, no offense to you, Charlie Batch, and other guys that were hanging around there, the young up-and-coming quarterbacks, Steelers in the post-Aaron Rodgers era, whenever that begins, you're sitting pretty right now with Will Howard and Drew Aller, and then you still have Mason Rudolph on the roster, who has served you well in spots. So it's a curious roster. McCarthy wins that battle against his former squad. But again, another nice landing place for one of this year's draft class.
1: Was that by design? Like, did they book that preseason game after McCarthy got the job with the Steelers? I don't know. It's a preseason game, so who cares? But that is kind of ironic.
0: Kind of fun. Look at me. I'm running it up, man.
1: Packers, in his first game with the Steelers, he faces the team that made him, you know, put him on the map in terms of his Super Bowl win and all that fun stuff. But, yeah, the quarterback room in Pittsburgh's interesting. Right now, I have Aller and Howard rated almost the same.
0: Mm-hmm.
1: So I bumped up two quarterbacks after watching them this week. I bumped up Beck and I bumped up Jalen Daniels a point, the Tampa Bay rookie who looks like he might be QB2 on that roster before it's all said and done if Jake Browning doesn't get his head out of his stuckus. But I think Howard does get the nod for me because of the experience right now. I think Drew is in the Ty Simpson boat. I think he needs a full season to shake off the cobwebs, because you know who it was a really bad week for was everyone James Franklin hired to educate and tame the wild stallion that is Drew Aller. Because the talent there is off the freaking charts, man. You want to talk about arm talent and physical tools and the ability to just rip the football into tight windows. With Drew, it's always the confidence and the composure. And that takes time to build up. And I think Mike McCarthy has a chance to build that up. We have seen quarterbacks go through incredible renovations with their career under the right coach. I am willing to bet that if you had to allocate, how is a quarterback going to be successful? His physical traits, his decision making, or who his coach is, who his offensive coordinator is, who his play caller is, who his quarterback coach is. I would say it's like 50-50. Like, you can probably be a average starting quarterback in the league with average physical traits if you've got a great coach and you're in a great situation. And I would say vice versa. You're an elite quarterback with elite physical traits. You probably can only be average if your quarterback and coaching situation is below average. Like, there's a ceiling there, and I think the allocation with Drew went from amazing physical talent to still amazing physical talent, but the coaching situation went from a 0 to a 10. And that, I think you're going to see some serious improvement with his game over the next couple months.
0: But that's just it. Something we talk about in the background with a lot of this, and we go through the coaching carousel and Black Monday and all of that stuff. And every year it becomes the, all right, which teams have decided not to make a change and why? Okay, you're either you're winning or you've got a stubborn franchise that's decided, all right, we're going to ride this out another year. Maybe it's someone in year two, that one or two are their contract, and you're still allowing them to, quote unquote, build the program. But we know that's not how the NFL works anymore. I mean, look at the turnover this year. Again, 10 head coaches, 21 OCs, 18 play callers, and 14 DCs. I mean, that is hefty turnover where we don't have that continuity. It's a lot of the question of Philadelphia. Like, when does the run end because of the constant churning through the voices in the room with your quarterback and everybody else, right? So for Jalen Hurts, if I'm him, I'm looking around. Like, think about all those years in San Francisco with Alex Smith. Once he actually went to a place that was stable, guess what? He was pretty damn good with Kansas City before he got hurt and the inevitable rise of Patrick Mahomes. But it's just that idea. If you're going to keep churning and cycling through guys, or you just happen to be in a system and with a coach who's not going to maximize what you can be, i.e. defensive head coach who just wants you to do a two-step and not take any shots, then you're going to be hamstrung. And I think for a couple of these quarterbacks, particularly Aller, is that guy that stands out in that regard, that you go to a place with McCarthy and his track record, you got to be excited about what that ceiling can become. And if he doesn't get his shot in Pittsburgh for whatever reason, Will Howard bests him for another year or two. We're now watching the rise. I mean, I've been watching Hard Knocks with Sam Darnold, for crying out loud. You know, he's a defending Super Bowl champion. It still feels weird to say that.
1: It does. It really does. And a lot of that credit goes to Kevin O'Connell and Sean. And no, sorry, not McVay. Definitely Kevin O'Connell. I would say that would be the main one. Shanahan in San Francisco, too. I would say those would be the two. That's who I was thinking. I was thinking of Baker with McVay. And that's so it's interesting you mentioned Hurts. 11 offensive coordinators in 11 years.
0: It's pretty insane, right?
1: College.
0: Yeah.
1: It's insane.
0: Well, we'll
1: and
0: see.
1: Baker's in the same boat. He's had 9 in 9 seasons in the NFL. The difference is Baker this year was Zach Robinson. He was under McVay when Baker was in L.A.
0: Let's talk
1: so
0: about Baker.
1: Some continuity there.
0: Yeah, let's talk about Baker coming back, as well as a guy who, he's following that dream, as Elvis, that was my high school yearbook quote, the Elvis Presley, follow that dream, wherever that dream may lead. And a guy that it's going to lead him into calling a game later on tonight at the news desk right now. He's ready for Disney Princess Night as the Washington Spirit come to BMO. It's Isaac Lowenkron.
4: Big match. Looking forward to it later today. Well, Mike and Jared, we begin with some news from the world of baseball that has just come down. Former longtime Major League pitcher Tommy John has passed away at the age of 83, his agent confirmed to TMZ and CBS News. John was a 4-time All-Star during a 26-year career. In the mid-70s, his career was extended when he became the first pitcher to undergo successful ligament replacement surgery, which is now, of course, known as Tommy John surgery. And as it turned out, 164 of his 288 career victories came after he returned from the surgery. In fact, it was just last Saturday when the Yankees held their annual Old Timers Day that John sent a message to Yankees fans in a statement, again, just 8 days ago, reading, quote, "I want to thank the Yankees organization and the Steinbrenner family for giving me this opportunity to say goodbye to everyone. Thanks to Dr. Job, who saved my arm and made it possible for me to continue pitching. That surgery has since saved the careers of countless pitchers, including many of the very best in the game today. Thank you to all the fans who supported me and my teammates for 26 years. I will never forget you," unquote. Again, that a message sent in a statement by Tommy John just 8 days ago, confirmed today that he has passed away at the age of 83. We have one game going on right now. The Baltimore Orioles with a 3-1 lead over the Tampa Bay Rays in the top half of the sixth inning. A bunch of other games getting underway just as we speak. In the NFL today, ESPN reporting Washington Commanders number 2 quarterback Marcus Mariota diagnosed with a sprained MCL, expected to miss the rest of the preseason. The Cleveland Plain Dealer reporting the Browns expected to sign 3-time Pro Bowl edge rusher Za'Darius Smith out of retirement as early as today. Smith retired 5 games into last season as a member of the Philadelphia Eagles. Mike and Jared, back to you.
0: Thanks so much, Ilo. Have a good call. At Isaac Lowenkron. Check it all out there. Find Jared at Jared Smith Betts. Find me over at Swollen Dome. As we wrap it up, we'll circle back down to Tampa and Baker Mayfield and someone who's got the acting bug. He's going to go away from camp for a while to pursue his other dream. But we'll tell you what that's all about coming up next here on Fox.
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12: There are some shows you don't want to miss.
13: This is going to be fun.
12: And there are some shows you can't miss.
13: Let's not overreact.
12: This is Covino and Rich.
13: Fernando, 10 for 16, 97 yards, and one tutty. And just said all the right things about it's a learning experience.
14: See, I disagree.
13: I know.
15: The lasers, though, that one laser he threw.
13: He's throwing darts.
15: Between those three defenders.
14: Dude,
15: that's
14: the highlight.
15: Sick.
14: That's the first Fernando Mendoza highlight we've seen, because he really did place that ball where it's the only place it could have gone.
15: It like stuck to Malik Wilson, the receiver, like Velcro.
13: Oh, yeah, that was precision for sure.
14: So I have observations from all the games and watching all the recaps. And like you said, is this on NFL Network, ESPN Unlimited? I'm going back and forth. Observation number one, Fernando Mendoza. He looked good in your silver and black, Danny. He looked sharp, looked like he belonged. I loved watching. Oh, there he is.
13: Not only that, like when he takes the field, everybody's super, super pumped about it. Mm-hmm. Like the crowd's behind him. That's got to feel good. Everyone wants to see him. Even Raiders haters want to see this dude do well, I would imagine. But the fans are behind him big time. So that's a plus.
15: Not fans of other AFC West teams.
14: Yeah, maybe like 20 teams. Yeah. Have done that. But you know what? I do think his aw shucks, I'm perfect, is the only thing that, I'm not saying it's wearing on me. We're talking about one preseason game. But after the game, I was saying, I know you got the one clip where, I don't know, it tickled my, it tickled me a little bit. Take a listen to what he said.
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12: 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Rich Davis. 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
14: There's so many running backs that would whoop your ass, but they're more compact, if that makes sense. Jeremiah Love just looks like a beast of a dude, and he really did. I know you could say, yo, against what? Second and third stringers? But Jeremiah Love looked very much like he could be one of the top five or so running backs in the NFL this year. He just had something about him. And I know it's preseason. I know it's time to, make crazy observations, but Jeremiah Love, look out. Jeremiah Love with a not elite offensive line. Picture him against a Rams defense. Picture him, picture Myles Garrett or playing the Niners and Nick Bosa's on one side and Fred Warner's in the middle, and then or Seattle's defense. These are who Jeremiah Love are going to have to go against in real life.
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1: Welcome back in. 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Fox Sports Sunday. Mike Harmon alongside Jared Smith. Coming up, you got Steve and DJ taking you through your big Sports Sunday. More on the NFL and a look across the sporting universe. We got the news from ILO, the passing of Tommy John. Go back and check out his career. Guy probably should have gotten more Hall of Fame consideration than he did. I'm sure that'll be part of what Steve brings up. 288 career wins. And a guy that ate a lot of innings pre and post surgery. So something to look at as you ponder the larger universe on a Sunday. We appreciate you giving us a few minutes of your time. Jared, when last we left off, we were talking a little bit about Baker Mayfield and the revolving door that is the coordinator position for him going back many a year, many circumstances, obviously change of venues through all of that for him as well. But the offseason brought the, hey, he reportedly turned down a two-year, $100 million deal. So a little bit of saltiness in the camp. I don't know. I like Baker with a chip on his shoulder. I think that could be kind of fun. And in a division that may only take 9-8 to win, even though you don't have Mike Evans anymore, and that's a pretty big loss, you've got an opportunity to go and thrust yourself back into a big, big spot.
2: Yeah, and I bet over 8.5 wins. Played at least 12 games on the offensive line. And then at the skill position group, I mean, it was McMillan, it was Evans, it was Godwin. Mm-hmm. Everyone was hurt. Bucky Irvin only played 10 games. So you would hope that there's going to be a bounce back in the injury luck department. And then you mentioned the contract situation. It's Baker betting on himself, and we've seen those situations work out very positively for the player before, and they end up having career years and they end up getting paid even more. And if you're asking me what's the ceiling for the Bucs this year, I think it's relatively limited. Like, I don't view them as a 13 win team, but I think the floor is really high because the regime is the same, and I know they're going through a new OC. But I mentioned in the last segment, you know, Zach Robinson was the one of the coordinators working under Sean McVay when Baker was with the Rams. And then, of course, the Canales offense, the Liam Cohen offense, all those offenses that Baker had success with early on in his Tampa career. Last year didn't go so well with Grizzard. But those prior Bucs teams that were really positive with Baker were similar offensive schemes. So we think Baker is going to mesh really well with Robinson, and it's not going to be a learning curve, and they're going to be able to maximize the potential. And I feel high. I think Tampa, after not winning the division last year, I think the ceiling is not, again, relatively capped, but I think the floor is way higher than what the market's thinking. And if you can get over 7.5 wins, they won 8 games last year. Again, they were the most injured offense in the league. So it feels like there's some upside with Tampa this year, I think.
1: Talk about the following the dream. We close out with a fun story out of Bengals camp. When was the last time you got to say that? But pursuing his dream, Sierre Wright, USC and Nebraska cornerback who's on the roster there in Cincinnati. He's leaving to a former, he worked on Space Jam, A New Legacy. He was the older son of LeBron James. He's leaving camp to go star in a movie. Don't often see that where a guy just says, you know what, this is fun. I like the preseason. I mean, he's like treating it like a 15-year veteran. I'll see you guys in October once my movie wraps because you'll need me because you're the Bengals.
2: Yeah. Don't really have a strong opinion on that, but see if the movie's any interesting.
1: Well, I have no idea what the movie's actually about, but
2: they didn't disclose
1: any of that stuff, so you've got that fun. The other is, going back, since LeBron James is in this story, have you subscribed to his YouTube golf channel yet?
2: No. So I'll be honest, the amount of content that I consume on a regular basis is very, very limited to the things that I do for work. I don't watch or consume much outside of the realm of what I, of the scope of what I do every day. Like, I don't watch a lot of entertainment stuff. I wish I had more time for it and had more patience for it. But it's like, unless it's like the week Game of Thrones new episode or something like that, that it's like a must watch, I just don't, I'm not out in the spheres of sports athletes doing content for other stuff. It just doesn't interest me at all.
3: See, you went straight into another competition because it's all about battling dragons and winning wars.
2: There you go.
3: So, I mean, really.
2: I do like Game of Thrones. I'm a big Game of Thrones guy.
3: Never seen a minute.
2: I'll be big into it. Yeah, when it comes back.
3: It's one thing. I don't say it with any level of pride. I mean, I guess it was probably on a screen in the studio at some point, but not a world I've traversed. Perhaps that's in my next lifetime here. At Jared Smith Betts, where you find him.

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8: If you forget that the Patriots drafted Tom Brady, then you're just forgetting everything about the Patriots during the Tom Brady era.
9: Right. So as the result of erasing that one moment.
8: Somebody isn't becoming a new champion then.
9: But it would
8: have to. You're just forgetting.
10: By extension, if Brady never makes it to the NFL and you erase
8: Brady. You're forgetting the years that Tom Brady won in New England.
10: Doesn't seem like a big enough payoff. I mean.
9: Yeah. All right. So, Taylor. Give me an example.
10: But it stands to reason if Brady's not drafted, then six other teams, or maybe one other team, who knows, they're winning
8: Brady,
10: those.
8: Yeah. Brady still gets drafted.
10: Right.
8: Everybody just forgets about Tom Brady's existence. That's the difference.
10: Okay.
8: Like mine, for instance.
9: Okay.
10: Yes.
8: 2004, I want to forget Red Sox-Yankees Game 7, where the Red Sox complete the 3-0.
10: You just want to forget it.
8: Comeback.
10: It still happened. You just want to forget it.
8: It still happens. You're just
9: So you're erasing it from your memory. Correct. You're not erasing the moment from sports history, which is the line I'm reading right here.
10: Yes, totally different game and very confusing.
8: Yep, you're erasing it from sports history.
10: Okay. Well, I don't want to erase the day my dad took me to my first football game, Shea Stadium. I mean, I don't want to erase that day. It was a great day. I enjoyed that day.
8: Cubs fans wish they could erase the Steve Bartman memory.
9: Oh, man.
11: Sure.
9: I would remind them so much.
8: But
9: I would.
8: You forgot.
9: But my brain would work so hard to remember that that I would overcome this hurdle.
10: You would try to jar back into their memories?
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0: what you need to know.
1: In the NFL, Washington Commanders quarterback Marcus Mariota suffered a sprained MCL that is now likely to sideline him for the remainder of the preseason. The Cleveland Browns are expected to sign three-time Pro Bowl defensive end Za'Darius Smith. Smith spent last season with the Philadelphia Eagles playing five games before retiring. He's now returning to the NFL and heading back to Cleveland, where he played in 2023 and the first half of 2024. In Major League Baseball, it's the Orioles who lead the Rays right now 7-1, top of the sixth inning for Baltimore. Jackson Holliday with three RBI so far. Baltimore is currently half a game out of the final wildcard spot in the American League. The Pirates have the early lead against the Red Sox at home. It's 2-0, top of the second inning. And in an interview with Vogue that was published today, soccer star Cristiano Ronaldo said that this is probably his last year of football. Amancio Bolaños.
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3: Living the dream once again here on a fully loaded Sports Sunday. 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We have got a lot of NFL to get to, that is for sure. John Pomerosi is going to be joining us a little bit later on in the show, not just to talk a little baseball, but also as we get ready for the college football season. Week zero is just a couple of weeks away. He's a big Michigan guy, just like my partner here, VJ. And so we're going to have a lot of fun today. But the preseason, VJ, first of all, how are you feeling here on this beautiful Sunday?
4: Great, man. I got a lot of weird energy because I didn't get a lot of sleep this weekend, man. I went to the Malibu Ocean Club Friday night for dinner. Family took me out to celebrate what you and I were just talking about off the air. So I was out late with the family. And then yesterday we had a child birthday party all the way in Redondo Beach. So I had to play the, you know, hubby and daddy role and get the family all dressed up and drive out to this birthday party at a park. I thought it was at somebody's house, but once I saw it was at a park, I was like, God, I'm going to be sweating my butt off out here all the afternoon. But and didn't get much sleep last night because once I got home, I had to catch up on like six preseason games. So that took me to like 4 a.m., man. So, but I have some weird energy this morning. So let's rock. I feel great, though.
3: I just got to interject because I know you just got back from Hawaii.
4: Yeah.
3: So my daughter, Paris.
4: Okay.
3: She flew out with her company to Hawaii. They do this every Ooh, few months, right?
4: Okay, yeah, that's what's up.
3: They flew into the Big Island last night.
4: Oh, okay.
3: The hurricane hit the Big Island last Ooh. Night. Did you hear about this?
4: No.
3: There was a hurricane that was running direct line into the Big Island. She's staying in Kona on the west coast
4: okay.
3: of the Big Island.
4: All right, she's in Kona.
3: And I'm doing the news last night, and we're like leading with a story. Hurricane Lala, direct line on the Big Island in Hawaii. So I'm texting her. Like, she goes, the winds are picking up. The rain is like, fortunately, it dissipated. It did not.
4: Right,
3: it,
4: right.
3: it died down last night.
4: I was
3: but
4: about
3: I'm
4: say,
3: watching like how crazy because
4: right.
3: she sends me pictures when she got there, beautiful, you know, blue skies and everything. She, you know. And then all of a sudden, this hurricane is on a bullseye on the south end of the Big Island.
4: Oh, okay.
3: So I was texting her and trying to get updates. She goes, the wind's crazy.
4: We
3: blah,
4: were
3: blah,
4: getting
3: blah.
4: Hurricane alerts when I was out in Lahana and in Maui. But Hawaii, I lived there as a child. My father was stationed at AMR Crater, Schofield Air Base out there in Pearl Harbor, United States Army. So but it, you get that a lot. The worst thing about Hawaii you worry about is tsunami from an earthquake from anywhere in Asia,
3: right,
4: like anywhere
3: right.
4: in Japan that above you on the map that will send the tsunami. It's the only really weather worry. So, but yeah, as long as it dissipates, as long as my niece Paris is safe, then it's all good.
3: She is okay. She is okay. I have watched a lot of football over the last couple of days.
4: Man.
3: I have definitely gotten into
4: there
3: it.
4: There you go.
3: One game I watched pretty much the entire game yesterday was that Rams game.
4: Yes.
3: And, you know, so, okay, so what have I been saying? By the way, I thought a very peculiar Sean McVay talking about the Aaron Donald situation, saying, well, he's earned the right to make up his own mind But he then also said, but I hope it's sooner rather than later.
4: Of course.
3: Because they have to make cutdowns down to 53 right. pretty soon here. Right. And it's like, are you going to be aboard or not? We can't wait till like the dead week before week right. one where you finally jump in and say, because, you know, guys, jobs are on the line here.
4: Right.
3: Like, you know, we have to make cuts. And those last few cuts are always difficult. You know, those last three or four spots.
4: The guys you want to keep,
3: where
4: but
3: you're
4: can't.
3: Almost flipping a coin here because we know other teams might be interested in them. We can't necessarily just hide them on the practice squad. Another team might pick them up. And so, but beyond that, you know, I've been saying, forget the Aaron Donald situation. What the Rams really need is a quarterback to back up Matthew Stafford. The idea that he's going to stay upright for 17 weeks. You're certainly keeping your fingers crossed. It happened a year ago, but a year ago this time, we were questioning whether he would even be ready to start the season with his bad back.
4: Right.
3: And you go in with Stetson Bennett, who has played 3 years. This is his fourth year with the Rams, has not even taken a knee in a regular season game, has never actually appeared in a regular season game. And then you have Ty Simpson, the 13th overall pick in the draft, a guy that Les Snead obviously really liked, and Sean McVay seemed to be lukewarm at best when they made the announcement that's the direction they're going with that 13th pick. So I was anxious to see the two quarterbacks. Bennett was, you know, fine. He played one quarter. He was in and out pretty quickly. And then they put Ty Simpson.
4: Mm-hmm.
3: 21 of 25.
4: Mm-hmm.
3: 190 yards.
4: Two touchdowns.
3: No turnovers. By the way, the last time a rookie quarterback in a preseason game put up those kind of numbers was Baker Mayfield in Cleveland.
4: Ah.
3: So Baker Mayfield's first preseason game that he appeared in had very similar numbers to what Ty Simpson did yesterday. So, you know, again, we're talking about vanilla defense. You're talking about defensive players that are not going to be on the squad this year, not in the NFL most likely. I don't care about that. We've talked
4: right.
3: about this many times,
4: right.
3: VJ. I just want to see, do you look like you belong?
4: Thank you.
3: You know,
4: thank you.
3: Mendoza look like he belonged.
4: Man, does he?
3: I mean, boy, he
4: does
3: made some throw. We'll get to him a little bit later.
4: Ooh.
3: But let's talk about Simpson right now.
4: Okay.
3: He, you know, he had said before the game, I'm not going to try to do things I can't do yet. You know, I'm going to stay within my game. And, you know, again, move the chains, you know, make the short passes, mm-hmm. put the ball in the right place, decision making, two things you have to have if you're going to be a quarterback with any staying power in the NFL. You have to throw the ball accurately and you have to make good decisions.
4: Yeah.
3: If you can make those two things happen, then you have an opportunity to be an elite quarterback in the NFL. So my takeaway was he looked like he belonged.
4: Mm-hmm.
3: The moment didn't seem too much for him. He made some really good throws.
4: He made some great throws. And you know what, man? I wish there was a show that could just start without me having to start with saying, I told you people so. But I've been talking about Ty Simpson for the last, and you know it. I've been talking about him for the last year. I was the only one that told you guys, he's going to be a first-round pick. No way, VJ. Yes, he is, guys. I don't know where he's going. I didn't have him 13 to the Rams. I'm not going to try to be that guy. But I told you guys he was going in the first round because when you put the tape on, he has everything it takes if he gets to the right coaches. And there are two franchises that I've said before, I trust the moves they make. I trust what Green Bay does, and I trust what the Rams does, because I have yet to see anything fail. Tell me the last big thing Green Bay did that failed. Tell me the last thing, big thing the Rams did that failed. Why wouldn't I not go with that? I don't have questions for the Green Bay front office. I don't have questions for the Rams front office. That's why I honestly think the Dolphins' future is bright. Maybe not this year, but trust me, the future is bright. They plunged from the Green Bay front office. Those guys aren't going to forget how to do what they do because they're in a new franchise. They got to put the pieces there. That's another story for another day. But I'm watching him, and I'm like, okay, this answers, well, what if Matthew Stafford's not ready? This answers it, man. You have so many good players on this team. If you were to play him this year, all he needs to not do, like any rookie quarterback with a dominant roster around him, one thing, just one thing don't do. Don't turn the ball over. I don't care if you take a sack. We can punt. Sacks are fine with me, man. We can punt. But when you try to force or you try to do things that you cannot do or that we have not coached you to do, like sometimes you ask a kid, where'd you get that from? Where'd you get that from? Have we coached you to do that? This is how I talked about. Have I coached you to do this? So where'd you get that from? What made you think you want to cut that? Well, coach, I see you thought. You don't get paid to think. I get paid to think. You get paid to play. Or you get, I think, I coach, you play, you react. That's how this whole thing goes. And I'm watching this, man, and I'm like, wow. So now the question is, Is he going to go into the season as the number two? Now, it's one sample. I get it. But like you said, it was like Carson Beck in a Hall of Fame game. I get tired of hearing people preseason. Don't watch. If you don't like it, don't watch. But guys like me, football minds, you can see who belongs. You can see who has Quinn Ewers, whatever you pronounce his last name for the Dolphins. Some of these other backup quarterbacks I'm watching through preseason, they got no shot to start for nobody unless the bottom falls out in that franchise. But when I'm watching Simpson, man, I'm like, wow, hanging around McVay, being with DeBoer and Alabama, and now under Matt Stafford, the reigning MVP. Yeah, I'll take that path to where I'm at right now. And he doesn't have to do anything, but just like you said, he said, I'm not going to go do stuff I don't do and don't know how to do.
5: Right, exactly. Stay with the game. As you were talking, I had a flashback. You talk about coaches dealing with young quarterbacks.
4: Right.
5: So in 1995, I know it's going way back, was Terry Donahue's last year at UCLA, okay. And I'm the sideline reporter.
4: Okay.
5: And they have a freshman quarterback. It's a guy's second start named Cade McNown.
4: Cade McNown, right.
5: So Cade McNown, and they were playing Fresno State. It wasn't, they were beating Fresno State, but there was a series in which he just threw like three sideline passes that were not even close. It was like a three and out. Mm. And Bob Toledo, who would inherit the head coaching job from, but was the offensive coordinator, after the third down pass sailed out of bounds, Donahue looks at his offensive coordinator, Bob Toledo, and I could hear him say, talk to him. Yeah. So McNown comes off. He's all hyped up. He's a freshman, everything else. Toledo sort of grabs him and says, what are you looking at?
4: Right. What do you?
5: He's all hyped up. And he goes, no. What are you looking at?
4: Right.
5: And coaching.
4: Coaching, man.
5: Kate McNown is now in the College Football Hall of Fame.
4: Yeah.
5: He became a first-team All-American. And I think back to that freshman year, coaching. So when it was no accident. Do we have that sound? Can I pull some sound here? I want to hear the what Sean McVay had to say about the Ty Simpson preseason debut, if you can get that for us. But the thing about it is that they purposely, because, you know, I think Sean McVay very grudgingly acknowledged, you know, mm-hmm. Okay, fine, we've made this pick, because you knew that first press conference, he was not comfortable with that. But here's what Sean McVay had to say after the game on Ty Simpson's debut.
6: He took what the defense gave him. You know, I thought he read the plays out, read with his feet. You know, I thought he did a really good job overall. And I thought even on some of the keepers where maybe the primary isn't there, he attacks with the ball up. You know, even on the first one that he had where he ends up finding Max Clair on kind of the late down flat, but hit a couple low crossing routes. You know, and I thought he kept the ball in play. You know, that's the biggest thing, is keeping the ball in play. There was one situation that we'll have a great learning op on a third down where, you know, they kind of played a man coverage. We ended up throwing it to the flat to Max Clair. I got to see. I think the pocket might have allowed him to be able to progress. But otherwise, it was a really good day for him. He just felt like he was in good command, and it was cool to see a good smile on his face.
5: There you go. So this is a guy I think he needed to see more. That's why he played three full quarters, okay? You don't normally see that in a preseason game, even with a first-round draft pick. But he wanted to see as much of him as he possibly could, and obviously he liked what he saw.
4: And the main thing he said right there was progression with your feet. When I talk quarterback play, what do you always hear me reference to, partner? Your feet. Your feet's going to tell you where the ball's going to go. And as you move your eyes, you must adjust your feet. You can't just move your upper body and your eyes. Your feet have to move with it. So that was very important that he said that too. And then also the second thing, taking what the defense give you. One of my favorite analogies in football, by especially old school guys, you never go broke taking a profit. You never go broke taking a profit. Would you take a 1 yard gain or a 3 yard loss, guys? Okay, we know it was just a 1. Yes, but it's 1 yard. It's a profit. I like 2nd and 9 better than 2nd and 13. Yeah, it's not that big of a difference, but it's 2nd and 9 looks better to me on my play call sheet. 2nd and 8, then 2nd and 13, 2nd and 12, 2nd and 14. You never go broke taking a profit. And if you're going to give me this, you know, Tom Brady did it for a decade, and all people, you know, people started to say, well, yards, 5 yards. Jerry Rice, John Taylor, and Roger Craig turned them into bigger games because they were just phenomenal Hall of Fame guys. So I love what he said right there, too. But I tell you this, Sean McVay, I love the guy. I do. I like him a lot. I love interviewing him. Love talking to him when I'm there with the Rams and stuff. But he'll never get over that face at the draft. Ty's going to have to – if this guy ends up having to play in the future – and takes it to a conference championship game or even to another Super Bowl if they go to one this year. I tell you, man, he's got to live with that he did not look happy and then all the backtracking. But you know what? That is water under the bridge. I feel like they have their two and their three quarterback, and it's going to be those two guys battling that who's going to take the crown from Stafford's done.
5: By the way, we always think about the term game manager as a derogatory term from about a quarterback.
4: It's a great time.
5: There isn't a coach in the NFL
4: right. That
5: doesn't want a game manager. That's your job as the quarterback. You need to manage the game.
4: Oh,
5: every coach wants a game manager to be his quarterback. All right, coming up on the other side, Ty Simpson wasn't the only first-round pick who impressed week one. Is Fernando Mendoza even better than advertised? We're going to break it down. This is Fox Sports Sunday.
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27: Jaden Daniels making all kinds of headlines here. The Washington quarterback. And he has now broken his silence over his public hissy fit. And this after Daniels fired off a cease and desist letter demanding you stop using my name. And my image and my likeness, my NIL. You cannot use my NIL. So I don't know if you heard what he said or not. It's an interesting story. Daniels saying that he did not personally send the letter. He explained that the matter was handled by his representation, he said. That was my representation. That wasn't me. It's a quote. That wasn't my representation. Or that was my representation. That wasn't me. Close quote. Now, the controversy stems from LSU continuing to use Jaden Daniels' image and honoring his legacy and celebrating his legacy. And then also reissuing his number 5 jersey. So there's a player on LSU this year wearing the number 5 jersey. Now, Daniels attempted to distance himself from the legal wrangling that's going on, the maneuvering, saying he still has a love for LSU and indicated there was no personal animosity. What jumps out about the wording from Jaden Daniels, the Washington Commanders quarterback, regarding the beef?
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0: 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You see our best videos from all of the shows. Hit that thumbs up icon. Comment away. Let us know who takes you like, even those you don't like. Just search Fox Sports Radio on YouTube and subscribe. So on Thursday, I was actually in Phoenix at the time watching the Cardinals broadcast of that game against the Raiders. And obviously, I was very anxious to watch Fernando Mendoza in action. So here's what we know about Fernando Mendoza coming out of college. We knew he's insanely smart. Okay, we're talking about a guy who was accepted to Ivy League schools. At the last second, he was offered a sort of a preferred walk-on at Cal Berkeley, redshirted a year, played 2 years there, graduated Berkeley in 3 years.
1: Right. Ivy School West, basically.
0: Yeah, Berkeley.
1: Basically, right.
0: Cal Berkeley, right. Graduated in 3 years.
1: If you don't
0: he goes
1: know.
0: To Indiana as a grad student in his redshirt junior year and wins the Heisman. So there's never a question about this guy's mental work, all right? But I guess, you know, even though he has great size and everything else, I just needed to see what this guy can do physically in terms of making throws. I am telling you right now, and I know you saw the same thing. Mm-hmm. This guy, he had a couple of throws he stepped into, bullets,
1: yep,
0: between defenders. I mean, the touchdown pass was made, but that one pass over the middle where he literally split two defenders
1: Three.
0: Uh-huh.
1: Yep.
0: Okay. So as a quarterback, again, you have to be accurate. Yep. He has that accuracy. He obviously has the mental game, the ability to make decisions, and that's only going to grow with more reps and everything else as he gets up to the full speed of the National Football League. But my only question was, does he have the physical tools to take it to the next level? Okay. He could be a really solid quarterback. But do you, if you have the physical tools on top of everything else, now you're talking about someone that could be really special. Now, let's hold the horse a little bit. The Raiders are not a good team, and they need weapons, and they need a lot of help, and can hopefully will surround him with that kind of talent that can take his game to the next level. But all the questions or any questions that remain in his ability to be that kind of level quarterback in the NFL, to me, I know it's a preseason game, but again, eyeball test. He passed with flying colors.
1: You know one thing, though, partner, about they're not going to be a good team? I'm not sure about that. I'm just let me say why. Number one, he looks so good, you almost want to shelf him. Because Kirk Cousins looked great, too.
0: Yeah.
1: Kirk Cousins looked great, too. People listen, they didn't get garbage by getting Kirk Cousins.
0: Kirk Cousins could be stuck in any offense and be competent.
1: And be competent, right. Last year, remember, he got hurt.
0: Yeah.
1: And Atlanta, if you want to talk about wasn't a good team, was just not a good situation. It just didn't work out. They looked terrible the other night. I know it's a preseason game, but they look terrible. They do. They don't look like a good football team. Stefanski's the coach there. Yeah, we saw what happened with Cleveland. But when I look at this team and I look at, like, some of the additions, especially on the defensive side of the ball, when you're adding guys like N'Kobe Dean, you're adding guys like Quiddy Pay. You're adding some studs, man, to help out that defensive side of the ball. But then if you flip on the offensive side, Brock Bowers was hurt most of you. Got hurt early, and then was just Nick nagging, and then they just shut him down. Lost year. Jinty talked about the weight that he lost, the muscle he put on. He changed his diet. You have Mayer, another tight end. Like, no, they have some weapons. You have the best center in football. The richest paid center now in football. And it showed. First three running plays will wear the A-gap. We're just going to come right at you. That, once again, when you're watching preseason, I always say you can see vibe, you can see culture, and you can see do you belong. You can see those. I don't care who's on the field. I can see if you belong or not. Because if you can't complete passes against the third vanilla defense, dude, you don't belong in the NFL. You may be the number three somewhere after you get cut where you are now, or practice squad guy, fine. But you don't really, truly belong. This idea that they're not going to be, you have these weapons. This defense is going to be really good.
0: All right, let's hear a little bit from Fernando Mendoza. This is what he had to say about confidence playing a huge part in being a good quarterback.
2: I believe that confidence is always a big part in how you play, especially whether you're an athlete, artist, performer in everyday life. Confidence is a big aspect in your eventual performance. And one of the sources of confidence is prior experience. So I have leaned on that in the past. However, you know, Mr. Brady was able to talk to our team last night, and he P said, like, no matter how good of a high school or college player you were, the NFL is a different level. And I felt that tonight, and I have a lot to grow from.
0: I mean, how valuable a resource of Mr. Brady. Okay, this kid is a quality kid to the core.
1: Yeah.
0: Here's what he had to say, because we talk about this all the time. Each level, the speed of the game.
2: Yeah. I would say that the speed, also not having played, all of us haven't played football in a little while, so I think the speed's always going to be a little amped up, and I thought, you know, the guys did great out there today. There was one play where I scrambled to the right, and, you know, usually sometimes I'll be able to get the edge, maybe scramble for 2 or 3 yards, and it's like, wow, you guys are a little faster than I thought. I'm not going to be able to get around them. So I had to throw the ball away and try to make the smart play to best serve my teammates. So I would say definitely faster, and they hit harder. So surprise, but no surprise.
0: All right. Why does he almost have a certain cadence similar to Tom Brady? I don't know what I'm hearing right now. All right, one more from am I right? Does it not? It's sort of, it's interesting. Anyway, Fernando Mendoza.
1: If you're going to imitate anybody as a young quarterback at 6'5",
0: yeah,
1: and 230 coming to the NFL, might want to be a guy that went to 10 Super Bowl. I'm just saying.
0: Yeah, and it seems like he is listening to Mr. Brady. All right, one more from Fernando Mendoza. Being the number one overall pick, Heisman Trophy winner, here's what he had to say about high expectations.
2: Yeah. They have Coach Inoko, Coach Kubiak, and Coach Sullivan. They all have a very high standard, and that's a standard that I want to one day get to, and that I know our entire offensive unit and team wants to get to. And, like, I did not meet that standard tonight. You know, I know a lot of our offensive players most likely did. You got to watch the film. But, and that's a standard that I think that's the best type of coaching where, I mean, they're not picking. They're gonna hold you accountable and hold you to a high standard.
0: If you're Clint Kubiak, you're excited, right?
1: Yeah, if you're everybody there.
0: Yeah.
1: If you're everybody there. The kid just, look, he has it. He has it. Like, he knows what to say. He knows how to say it. But when he talks, you can hear his intelligence. And when you have an intelligent quarterback, you got a shot. If you got a guy that was just a meathead, it's going to be hard. Okay, he better be Mike Vick. He better be Lamar Jackson. He better be Josh Allen. He better be Dan Marino, John Elway. Well, you got one of just those smart, like, they're intelligent, man. Like, they've done enough academia. They've done enough studying. There's no questions. He talked about the strip being like the boogeyman. That was a story that came up the other day. He said, I just stay away. I don't have kids. I don't have a girlfriend. I have the opportunity right now to just be a football player.
0: Well, you think Andrew Luck.
1: Right.
0: You know, out of Stanford, comes out, and you knew day one he was ready to go.
1: Yeah.
0: He had the mentality to be an elite quarterback, and he was immediately in the NFL. Very excited for the Raider fans that Fernando Mendoza is there. All right, let's find out what is trending right now. Speaking of happy that we have her here today.
3: Always. Doesn't matter if I can't be here. I'll be here.
0: So did you hear the same thing I was hearing with Fernando Mendoza with the whole Tom Brady?
3: I did hear the cadence that you're talking about, but you guys are right on the money. As VJ said, like, he gets it. It's not even just the intelligent part, because he gets it. He gets all of it. He kind of knows how to come off, because he doesn't come off arrogant, even though he is very intelligent. So he knows it comes off genuine. He gets it. He's got it. Whatever it is, it for him, he has it. Because it is depending on the person, right?
1: Right.
3: Like, his it is different than, like, our it. But he has his it, and it works for him.
1: And what's going to work for him either better is as he learns the media.
3: Right.
1: He's going to learn how to unleash himself a little more, a little more personality without losing it.
3: Correct.
1: As we saw with Tom Brady, as we saw with the Andrew Luck, as you see with the Matthew Stafford, as I saw up close. That's why I love Justin Herbert the way I do.
3: Yeah.
1: I've watched over the last 3 years gradually opening up more, but he's not going to change and become this character for you. He's going to continue to be that smart, methodical, cerebral guy that you want on the field.
3: Right, exactly.
1: That you want that guy. Yeah. So I agree with you.
3: And very team-oriented.
1: Yep.
3: Like,
1: all about team.
3: Yeah, like, he says it. He gets it. So it is an exciting time for Las Vegas.
1: Quay Walker, another addition. Remember, him and N'Kobe Dean were linebacker crew for that Georgia team that ran off 20-something-plus wins, national champion. They bring both those guys in. You add Quiddy Pay. The one thing you're not going to do is push the Raiders around. Yeah. You're not going to push the defense around and smack them around this year. That's not happening this year.
0: Well, again, if you have a quarterback that can keep the offense on the field, that's going to help your defense.
3: Yeah. Absolutely. We'll start with the NFL here, guys. Commanders quarterback Marcus Mariota suffered a sprained MCL during the team's Friday preseason opener against the Dolphins, so it's going to likely sideline him for the rest of the preseason. The Browns are expected to sign three-time Pro Bowl defensive end Za'Darius Smith as early as today. He did play last season with the Eagles, but just played five games before retiring. In baseball, Tommy John, longtime MLB pitcher, namesake of baseball's most important surgery, passed away at the age of 83 today.
0: Wow, he had that farewell that we were talking about at the old timers game. He was in hospice care. I met Tommy years ago.
3: Did you?
0: Very nice man. Mm-hmm. And obviously, how he's not in the Hall of Fame, I do not get
3: it. I don't get that either.
0: 26 years he pitched, 288 wins. He was a winner.
3: He was.
0: And not just a surgery. So very sad.
3: 83. Good life, though. Right now, in Major League Baseball, fellas, the Orioles, they have a 10-2 lead over the Rays on the road. Bottom of the seventh inning is about to start. They're currently half a game out of the final wildcard spot in the American League. So are the Blue Jays. But the Blue Jays are losing to the Yankees 1-0, bottom of the fourth inning. So are the Tigers. They're just a half game out of the final wildcard spot. I thought the Tigers were throwing the towel in, trading Tarek Skubal. Now they're half a game out. They lead the White Sox 4-1. It's top of the fourth inning there. All Pirates against the Red Sox 4-0, bottom of the third. The Diamondbacks and the Braves are tied at 1, bottom of the fourth inning, and the Twins have the early lead against the Phillies 4-0, bottom of the first. Back to you guys.
0: All right, Monty, thank you very much. Yes. Once again, we're here in the Fox Sports Radio studios. All right, so yeah, these quarterbacks are looking good. All right, I want to move on to a veteran quarterback making his preseason debut, and that was Deshaun Watson. Mm. So the Cleveland Browns right now, my feeling about the whole Deshaun Watson dynamic with the Browns is this. They're hoping that he looks good because maybe there's a team out there that is willing to take Deshaun Watson off their hands. Yeah. They're stuck with the contract. They have to pay him regardless. So I think what they're trying to do, at least early on, is to showcase this guy can still play. He can still play. I mean, there was a time when Deshaun Watson was one of the best quarterbacks in the National Football League.
1: Absolutely.
0: If you look at his heyday with the Texans, that guy was putting up legitimate, premier, elite numbers. It's been a long time.
1: MVP candidate.
0: The Cleveland Browns aren't going anywhere this year. Okay? You got rid of Myles Garrett. They're in another rebuild. This is the Cleveland Browns in perpetuity. They have flashes every once in a while, but No one is predicting any kind of wild dynamic for the Browns in 2026.
1: They have a young team.
0: They have a couple of young quarterbacks. You know, they look like young quarterbacks. I mean, Shador made some decent plays. He made a bad interception. Dylan Gabriel threw a bad interception. That's young quarterbacks. But my feeling right now, as far as Deshaun Watson is, they're hoping, you know, maybe a team has an injury or something. Maybe a team is willing to roll the dice. They want to just see if Deshaun Watson can still play. And he can. I mean, he has talent. This guy was one of the great college quarterbacks of his era. You know, a lot of people thought that maybe he should have won the Heisman over Lamar Jackson in retrospect, though, where you see where Lamar Jackson and Deshaun Watson, but he has talent as a quarterback. So I don't read into anything more than that. I think the Cleveland Browns are a team in transition again. They're looking to the future. They drafted two quarterbacks a year ago, and that's at least temporarily their direction. So, yeah, I'm not buying into the fact that Deshaun Watson is set to be the quarterback of the Browns, unless, of course, they can't get anybody to take him off their hands, and then they made the decision if his game is so vastly superior to Sanders and Gabriel, then yeah, he'll get an opportunity to be the starting quarterback.
1: It's a two-man race. Everybody knows it. It's a two-man race. Taylen Green and Dalen Gabriel. One of those guys are going to get cut. So they're not keeping four quarterbacks. They're going to keep three, right? So it's Watson and Shador. We know that. I agree with you. They're trying to. I think not only are they trying to see if they can get somebody to take them off their hands, they're trying to see if we got something.
0: Right.
1: But from everything I heard and two Cleveland sources I talked to this week, there are people in the locker room, the people that are there are like we probably need to just go with Shador. If this is what we're going to be a not good team. Which, again, when you look at the roster, they remade the offensive line. They draft Spencer Fanneau, who is a mauler, okay?
0: Big-time player.
1: Big-time player. They revamp the offensive line, okay? You have Jerry Jeudy. You got Judkins back. Casey Concepcion, this kid's a player.
0: In college, he was a superstar. Right. All-purpose guy, could do a lot of things.
1: And that's what he's going to be there. They ran a reverse to him. They ran some hitches to him, and they threw the ball downfield. Right. They showed all three phases of the offensive zones of where we could get KC the ball. So you know they want to do that. The defense is still good. Yeah, you lose Myles Garrett. They still have some studs on the defense. It wasn't just Myles Garrett last year.
0: Well, I mean, let's talk about my UCLA Bruin defensive rookie of the year, my boy Carson.
1: Yeah, and which we all picked. Remember, when we did our interview, we all picked him, and we all nailed that one.
0: He is a tackling machine. He's Luke Kuechly. That's right. He's got a tackling machine.
1: You still have shut down. You still got shut down type corners there. Denzel Ward is still there. Like you got some guys, man. That can play. Del Pitt at the safety position, another pro ball type of player. But with Deshaun, it's just, like you said, it's the contract. It's the contract, man, that just makes it so hard to get out of. But I said a year, maybe 2 years ago, if Cleveland had did what I said 2 years ago, a year and a half ago, they wouldn't be here. Eat the money, man. And just like what the Dolphins did with Tua, and people thought the Dolphins are crazy, but they took a $90 million cap hit. The Broncos did the same thing. The Broncos took
0: a crazy... But the Browns were a playoff team just a couple of years ago. And so at that point, taking a hit, you're of the mindset, all right. I mean, you bring Joe Flacco in, and you're able to get into the playoffs.
1: You can't go off playoffs a couple of years.
0: But that's where they were at that point. Now, a year ago, obviously, things fell off the rails. At this point, it's almost too late. Like you say, I believe it's the last year of the deal anyway.
1: Is it? I'm not sure. We can look at it.
0: Is there one or two?
1: How many years are left on Deshaun's deal, guys? If you can
0: Garrett,
1: write that
0: if
1: for
0: you
1: us.
0: Could find out how many years are left on the Deshaun Watson
1: even
0: fully
1: if it's,
0: guaranteed
1: and
0: deal.
1: Here's the thing. Now, see, that makes my point, in my opinion, even more valid. If this is the last year to deal, bye. Just eat.
0: Bye,
1: eat,
0: but also it
1: eat
0: makes
1: the,
0: it
1: eat
0: easier.
1: The money.
0: It's easier to get rid of him.
1: Okay, so last year of his
0: deal. Do we have 1 or 2 years left on his
1: last
0: deal?
1: Last year.
0: This
1: okay.
0: All right. So that's it.
1: So cut.
0: Well, maybe they will. But I mean, if you can get a deal done instead of just releasing him, you're going to make a deal. That's you're going to see plenty of Deshaun Watson in this preseason. A lot.
1: I don't think anybody, but you have to, you would have to give me, it's like when we talk
0: about
1: firing
0: teams
1: coaches.
0: Teams could lose quarterbacks in the preseason.
1: They do. Teams that do lose. Hey, listen, Atlanta might need a quarterback. Because Penix can't stay on the field for the last 5 years of his career. He's had one healthy year in his last five football years. One. And yes, they got to the national championship game and got dog walked by Michigan. But other than that, he can't stay on the field. Tua, I like the guy when he's in Miami. Even watching him the other night, the concussions have slowed him down. They just have. He looks skittish. He dropped the first snap. Like, you just can't do that in preseason on a new team as a quarterback. You can't drop a shotgun snap. You just can't. And he looks very skittish and getting rid of the ball. So there's a team that's probably going to need a quarterback. But do you roll the dice on a 1 year deal left on a guy, Trey, right before the season starts? Have him come in, new coach, new terminology, new scheme, new teammate, new. This isn't the NBA where you do a deal at the trade deadline because you're trying to unload contracts. In the NFL, this unload contract thing doesn't happen as often as we see in some other sports. In baseball, same thing. Trade deadline deal. Yeah, it's last year on this deal. Want to get off some bad contracts, throw this guy in. I just think he'd be better served as he does get a lot of playing time. You showcase him, but if you decide that you just want to move on because it is his last year, you're not winning the division, you're not going to the playoffs, so what are you keeping him for? You want to move forward in the future, fine. Just go ahead and give the ball to Shador and let Shador grow. You said you got a guy that could grow quarterbacks. Okay, so let him grow one because this guy right here, when's the last time he's been real? 2021? 2021, 2022 for Deshaun? Since the last time we've seen real productive football from Deshaun? Dude, that's 4 years.
0: All right, on the other side, I'm going to have to make an admission. Remember I told you I had a team that I have picked as my team?
1: Yeah.
0: In your,
1: yeah.
0: What is, how are you labeling these teams?
1: Your guy is your shake and bake guy. Your team is your all ruffles team.
0: Okay.
1: pushing all your chips in on, getting all your chips in on.
0: I have changed my mind about the team that I was going to go all in on, okay. And I'll tell you which team it is.
1: Okay. Then it's not anymore.
0: It won't be this. I won't tell you who my new team will be.
1: No, yet. No. That's for a few weeks.
0: But I'm going to tell you which team that I was going to go all in on, and now I'm not. And why?
1: Ooh.
0: This is Fox Sports Sunday.
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4: You must have been busy, but The Odd Couple with Rob Parker and Calvin Washington. 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
13: Inside the WNBA, there's a whole lot going on. A lot of commotion, and so specifically when you have the issues that are between Dejounte Carrington and also Steffi Cunningham. And I mean, my gosh. Think pieces everywhere, thesis, I don't care, the thesaurus, dissertations. I mean, they're coming from everywhere. And a lot of people have a lot to say about really the last 72 hours or so.
14: DeJounte Carrington doesn't want to clarify what she meant by it. Because in case you've been living under a rock, of course, over the weekend, she had a hard foul on Sophie Cunningham. You just mentioned it. Got her across the net, head and neck area. It gets reviewed, upgraded to a flagrant two. She gets ejected. She doesn't speak to the media after the game, Carrington, that is. But she went and posted on her threads, white privilege tags Indiana Fever.
13: So I have to play, to your point, Rob G, she didn't really address specifically, you know, when she said white privilege and she said what she didn't mean by that. I'm going to jump out on an assumption of what I believe she meant by that. I don't think she was saying white privilege is that I got kicked out of the game, because if we do a lot of research, you know, Sophie Cunningham was kicked out of a game last year for a similar thing. And people were kicked out. You name the league. You want NBA, you want WNBA, people get kicked out of games. That's par for the course. So I don't believe it, what she was saying for that. If I'm taking her for her word, even. What I believe she was saying is that had I did this on Emeka Ugumake or you know, one of the, you know, Kia Jackson, the Asia Wilson, a black player in the WNBA, if I did this to one of them.
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16: I think you got to make room in that Mount Rushmore of teams for the number one pick with the Atlanta Falcons. You never want to be that crazy about it, but certain things stand out. And how bad the Atlanta Falcons were and how bad Tua was really stands out. The preseason is the preseason, but when guys are really, really good, or they're really, really bad, that's something to really pay attention to. And the Falcons, nothing was good for them. Absolutely nothing. Like, Tua was awful. If you have Kyle Pitts in Dynasty and Fantasy, you're happy that he threw every time to him. But this was just the first possession with Tua getting hurried and having to throw the ball into the turf and fumbling on the first series. It was just... nothing went Atlanta's way. This was absolutely awful.
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17: Ladies and gentlemen,
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13: 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And we knew Bill Belichick had a chance to be it. He was not, did not get the 40 votes that he needed. And right there, controversy ensues. We have a bunch of conversations. But Adam Vinatieri, because he brings him back up, starts the conversation again of that should have been Bill Belichick because he should have been there, first ballot Hall of Famer. When you mention all the stuff he does in football, all the titles he has as a head coach, not to mention when he was an assistant coach with the Giants, of course, should have had some there as well. The conversation begins, why wasn't he there again? And I got to go back to this. Do I believe you deserve to be up in the Hall of Fame? Yes. 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

0: Sports Sunday once again here in the Fox Sports Radio studios. All right, so explain again to our listeners as we get ready for the season, your proposal for all of us to choose a player, a team. What's this all about?
1: Well, what we're going to do this year, man, is we're going to add some more. Basically, I'm going to be real. We add some more trash talk to our show, man. We like to do it. It's what we do here. I took my rookie hazing from you guys last year. So this year, and as you see, look, I got my book out. I'm numbering, man. I'm numbering, baby. I'm up until the 80s. So I got about 40 more before I get to the 117. But I'm up to like 91 as far as all of my predictions, records, over-unders. I got player props at every position you guys could want, especially the important players. But our shake and bait guy is a guy that, you know, you're going to ride with this year that doesn't play for your team. We all have players we like that don't play for our team, whether it's a college connection. We know Bo wants every USC quarterback or every USC player, Oklahoma guy to do well. You know, me, my Michigan guys, you, your UCLA guys. So we all kind of got that going. But then I also want everybody to pick a team that you're just going to push all your chips in on. I don't want no excuses. I don't want to hear about injuries. I don't want variables. A team that you're saying, you know what? I've always liked either the coach or this player or a couple of players or whatever.
0: You know, if, me if and my the Broncos, team, that was it.
1: That was it last year. You were close. You were close.
0: That was as close as you can get.
1: You can't repeat. So no. We all had teams and players last year. You can't repeat from last year to this year. But you have a team that you were going to go all in. I kind of want to guess.
0: All right. Well, I'm going to tell you right now. The team that I was going to go all in, and I knew you were going to be shocked by this.
1: You're backing out on it. See, I kind of want to guess. Can I get two guesses?
0: Yes.
1: Can I get two? All guesses. Right. Was one the Patriots?
0: No.
1: Number two, you all in on the Broncos, Raiders. You don't like them. You don't like the Harbaugh. You don't like, I'm going to say the Packers.
0: You're close, but it's not the Packers. The team that I was going to go all in on this year, the Minnesota Vikings.
1: What?
0: I was going to shock you.
1: What? That would have shocked me.
0: So there's a couple of reasons.
2: Now I feel good about my Lions. Thank you, Steve.
0: So first of all, Kevin O'Connell is someone that I first met when he was a senior in high school.
1: Okay.
0: So had we stayed living in the San Diego area, North County, my kids would have gone to La Costa Canyon High School where Kevin O'Connell played. And we had a neighborhood kid, Vinny Peretta, who went on to stardom at Boise State, who also played for the same high school. And Kevin was the quarterback there, and then obviously went to San Diego State, and now, of course, the coach of the Minnesota Vikings. But I was a big believer, not so much, and a guy I defended again coming out of the draft, J.J. McCarthy, because, again, when you're a Michigan quarterback, well, when you're a Jim Harbaugh quarterback, you're not asked to do as much. The question is, can you deliver when you are needed? And J.J. McCarthy certainly showed that in helping them win a national championship. So I was a believer, but you know, I'm also a believer in Kyler Murray. But from what I'm hearing right now, there seems to be big doubts whether either one of these guys is actually going to be able to pull off what it is that Kevin O'Connell has in mind for this offense. So since there seems to be uncertainty with both J.J. McCarthy and Kyler Murray, I am off the Minnesota bandwagon before it even begins. You know, it's going to be an interesting division because the Lions and the Bears are very similar. They have loaded offenses, but I've been hearing a lot of people say, you want to make easy money this year? Bet over on every Bears and Lions game this year. They're going to put up tons of points, and they're going to give up a ton of points. Those two teams are going to be over teams. The Vikings obviously have a really great defense.
1: Great defense.
0: And so that's why I was sort of riding maybe with the Vikings. If their quarterbacks can do it, I'm not hearing good things, so I'm going to get off the Vikings before the season begins.
1: That is surprising to me, and it's because of the way you guys have misjudged, and I'm going to bang on them again, and I'm going to keep banging on them until you guys get on train with me here. Kevin O'Connell is an overrated so-called quarterback coach guy. Let me just give you a list here because I went and looked this up. He has been able to take and work with quarterbacks that are already in their prime or that have already gone through their growing pains of the NFL. Name me the quarterback that he took and he groomed and made good in the NFL. You can't. J.J. McCarthy got blamed for last year, but he had Kirk Cousins. He had Sam Darnold. He was with the Rams with Matthew Stafford. Tell me where he's been that they had to take a guy and groom him. Where does he get this tag of being this quarterback guy. Show me the quarterback then. He gets guys handed to him. And now I'm hearing the same thing you're hearing. They don't know if Kyler Murray is a four-time Pro Bowler. Kyler Murray's already got a career. He's the former number one overall pick. You can't do it. Let me guess. It must be Kyler Murray's fault again this year. I'm telling you guys, man, this guy keeps getting passes, and he's got two good quarterbacks. He's got two good quarterbacks, and if neither one of them can get it done, whose fault is it now?
0: John Gruden was the same way. Could not develop a young quarterback. Ask Chris Sims back in the Tampa Bay days.
1: Exactly.
0: All right, coming up on the other side, why is Jaden Daniels in the news? For the wrong reason, we'll explain. This is Fox Sports Sunday.
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0: Here's what you need to know.
1: In baseball news, Tommy John, a longtime MLB pitcher and namesake of baseball's most important surgery, has passed away at the age of 83. Right now in baseball, it's the Orioles who lead the Rays 10-2, top of the ninth inning. Braves lead the Diamondbacks at home 2-1, top of the sixth inning. All Pirates against the Red Sox 7-0, bottom of the fourth in Pittsburgh. The Blue Jays have tied the game against the Yankees at home. They are tied at one apiece, top of the sixth inning. Tigers still lead the White Sox 4-3, bottom of the fifth inning. While the Twins have the early lead against the Phillies at home, it's 4-0, bottom of the third inning. In golf at the FedEx St. Jude Championship, Scottie Scheffler still in the lead at 13 under par overall. He is even through this fourth round, through five holes of this fourth round. And in the NFL, Commanders quarterback Marcus Mariota will be sidelined for the remainder of the preseason after suffering a sprained MCL. I'm Monty Bolaños.
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2: No, they ain't ready, fam.
0: The top stories, the sounds of the game, the interviews, the breaking news. When it goes down, we'll cover it here. 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
3: All right, rolling along here. Another busy Sunday in the sports world. Fox Sports Sunday, once again, from the Fox Sports Radio studios. And yes, we are getting ever so close. Think about this, folks. Week zero of the college football season is 2 weeks away. 2 weeks away. By the way, this week, the Associated Press is going to be releasing its preseason poll, which I always felt like is ridiculous.
4: Ridiculous.
3: By the way, when the Associated Press first had its poll back in 1936, they didn't have a preseason poll until 1950. And then out of the blue, they just put together a preseason poll. And by the way, it does a disservice two ways. One, it can overvalue a team based on what they did a year ago as opposed to where they are right now. But if you're undervalued in the poll, then many times it takes longer for you to move up the polls when you should move up quicker if you didn't start the poll until, I don't know, what, week three or four, and then put out a poll and give an accurate reading. Because we've seen sometimes where a team, you know, starts unranked or, you know, low on the total bowl top 25, and it takes forever for them to move up.
4: Right.
3: When if you had started the poll.
4: That's all strategically done, though.
3: Yeah, I know that. So anyway, that'll come out, and it does have some bearing on the playoffs down the road.
4: I always say there should be no college polls until after Halloween. I've always been, that's 8 weeks. 8 weeks of football.
3: No, I like it a little before that.
4: Nah, I don't need it before
3: 4
4: that.
3: 4 weeks.
4: I don't need, no, no.
3: October 1st.
4: No, Halloween, or right before Halloween, yeah, Halloween. Because even four, that don't tell us nothing. That tells us nothing. The best day this year, I believe, is like November 7th. It's Alabama and LSU. It's Oregon at Ohio State. Like, that day is, I think it's like November 4th, November 7th. Like, that first, it's loaded. Yeah, give me a poll and then give me that.

0: Think about the promotion, the week one, number one, I know, but that's number two, Texas, you know, that kind of thing.
1: Now, because if you're going to have
2: number one,
1: you know why the polls are worthless the first 8 weeks? Because you're going to have 14, 16 teams eventually in the playoffs. So why do I need a poll in September? Because it means number one losing. You remember
2: number
1: when
2: one.
1: If you lost in September,
0: yes,
1: your season was over.
0: Yeah.
1: We're old enough to remember that time of college football, Steve, that if you lost early, your season was over, man.
0: I go way back. I'll never forget this. The U was coming off a national championship, and they had Florida State ranked number one in the preseason poll. And Miami played them in that opening game. Yeah. And they beat them
3: 31-0.
1: Yep.
0: They went in there. They said, they were like, really? You needed to motivate us by ranking them number one when we're defending national champions?
1: You can also go to Butch Davis's last year when they go and they lose early, like September 7th or 8th
0: at Washington.
1: And then run the table, not just run the table, beat the snot out of everybody for the rest of the year. And can't get to the national championship game.
0: They beat Florida State, ended up in the national championship game against Oklahoma.
1: Yeah.
0: And Miami would have crushed Oklahoma in Josh Heupel would have been crushed by that Miami
1: Oklahoma
0: team.
1: Always got embarrassed in their national championship games.
0: So I want to say something because, you know, I am a numbers guy. Yeah. I am a numbers guy. This is how my brain operates.
2: Number five.
0: And I know,
2: number eight.
0: I know sports.
2: Number six. Number three.
0: So I know a lot of numbers in sports, way more than anybody should know. It's just the way my brain is wired, and that's the way I'm wired. The one thing I don't pay attention to are uniform numbers. I never have been into uniform numbers. You would think, well, this would be a natural for me. Like, you would know everybody's uniform number, and you would be shocked. There are players in multiple sports that you would think I would automatically know their uniform numbers. For some reason, it never registers with me. Even some very famous players, I'm like really thinking hard what their numbers are. So that being said, I have never, ever, ever understood the idea of retiring a number. I'm going to go back to my former team, the Raiders. The Raiders have never retired a number. In fact, to give an example about how insignificant uniform numbers are to the Raiders, when Howie Long retired, Howie was number 75, 13 seasons, 8 Pro Bowls, Hall of Fame. The training camp after he retired, they handed his jersey to a camp defensive lineman. Just some guy in camp.
1: Wow.
0: And he was wearing 75, and he was a big – he almost – I mean, you look, you thought, oh, I thought Howie had retired. No, that's a different guy. So they don't care about that. Let me give you two schools. They have pretty good histories in college football. You ready for these two schools?
1: Okay.
0: Notre Dame and Alabama.
1: Yeah.
0: Would you say they're among the top five all-time schools in terms of college football legacy?
1: Yes.
0: Neither school has ever retired a number, ever.
1: Yeah, yeah.
0: In fact, Notre Dame, one of the all-time greats at Notre Dame was Paul Hornung, who went on to a Hall of Fame career with the Green Bay Packers. His entire football career at Notre Dame, where he played quarterback with the Packers, where he was a multi-purpose halfback, he wore the famous number five. All right, number five. So insignificant to Notre Dame that this Heisman Trophy winner, who went on to be a Pro Football Hall of Famer, wore number five. In 2012, the year that Manti Te'o led them to an undefeated regular season, he wore number five. You know who also wore number five on that team? Their quarterback, Everett Goldson.
1: Yeah.
0: So your quarterback and your linebacker were wearing the same number on the exact same team. So I've never understood. I could get this. Jackie Robinson retiring a number for all of baseball, 42. All right, that makes sense. Or if you want to retire the number 99 in hockey because of Wayne Gretzky, I get that. Or if you're baseball, Lou Gehrig, dies, tragically young, and you retire the number four. I could see special examples of that. But there's some schools, there's some teams that just retire numbers and retire numbers and retire. I do not get it. I do not hold a number sacred, which brings us to the Jaden Daniels situation. I do not believe this is coming from Jaden Daniels.
2: Number
0: I believe
2: five.
0: That this is coming from people in his circle that are being protective of the number or believe that LSU should single out that number because he did win a Heisman Trophy. I don't understand it at all. But I'm anxious to hear where you're going as far as the significance in this, why it matters or doesn't matter to you about Jaden, that he is somehow being disrespected by them handing his number five to another player.
1: It's two different folds for me. It's a business deal. It's a business thing. And I think you're right. I think he has a lot of people around him. I don't know if everybody around him is good for him at this point in his career and this point of his life. If you haven't watched Quarterback yet, and I've finished the series already. If you haven't watched Quarterback yet for this year on Netflix, you should go check it out. Because I mentioned this last week about how I question kind of his toughness because of the circle that's around him. Feels a little soft. And I'm all for a mother, you know, being there for her son.
0: She's running the show.
1: But right. But at the end of the day, you have to let your son listen. The way you can show a boy how to be a man is through his father. That's just the way it is. Just like I can show my daughter, I can show Journey how to be a respectable young lady. I cannot show her how to be a woman. That's her mother's job. My wife can't show Tay Tay how to be a man. She can show him how to be a gentleman and a respectable young man. It's my job to show him how to be a man. Because I am a man, so I'm the guy that can show him that to be one. I don't know if he's got that around him, and I think he's got a lot of the money business people in his ear that are pushing stuff like this. Now, on the flip side, I agree with it because it is name and image and likeness, and you are making money still off my name and image and likeness, and I want my cut because this is what it is now. There was a story one time. I used to watch Run's House. Run DMC had the reality show, Run's House, greatest reality family show ever. It was never drama. It was good, wholesome family stuff. I loved it. I remember him walking into a store and seeing a Halloween like set of a fedora with gazelle glasses and a rope gold chain. He took it to the counter, was like, y'all owe me some money for this, man. This is Run DMC. They had three letters, but it wasn't Run DMC. But they were trying to sell that, and I'm sure people were buying that and going to Halloween parties. And this is 40 years ago he was doing this. But he took it to the register. He's like, yeah, I want to talk to your manager. Y'all owe me some money. This is me. You guys are selling my image. You're selling what I brought, what I created. So I feel that part of it. To me, it's social media more. It's all to do about nothing. On your point about numbers, I could care less. I'm not pro or con. I don't care. Ring of Honor, I like. I like putting people's names up.
0: You could have a team Hall of Fame, right. Ring of Honor,
1: right. Stuff like that.
0: You could put a statue up of somebody.
1: Right, right.
0: That's fine.
1: Yeah, you get a jacket of the team. Yes.
0: Number is about. A tragedy may have happened. You know? I mean, the Cleveland Browns retired Ernie Davis's number 45, and he never played a game for the Cleveland Browns.
1: Right.
0: But Art Modell, the owner, was so close to this young man. He dies tragically of leukemia, never took the field for the Cleveland Browns, and they retired his number. Okay,
1: It makes perfect sense. And I get you league-wide, like hockey, 99, Wayne Gretzky, I get it. If World Soccer wanted to do it for Pelé or for Messi, I would get it. But I could care less, team to team, retire your number. First of all, you keep retiring numbers, you're not going to get your damn jersey. In college, there's 89 kids on the sideline. That's why you got people wearing the same number. They have to play opposite sides of the ball. You can have two defenders or two offensive players, but they have to play opposite sides of the ball. So for me, the numbers thing, I agree with. I'm 50-50. I'm not pro or con. I could care less. I like that you put somebody's name up there. When I went to my very first Dolphins game, the first thing I wanted to look for was Dan Marino's name, and it had his yards, and it had his touchdowns, and it had his completions right there up on the wall, right there on the stadium. I can do that. I don't care about the number 13. I want to see the guy's name up there. So I agree with you with that. But on the business side, like I said, if you're still making money off of what I did and my name, image, and likeness, and actually to see some of the younger players on the current team tweeting and going at them, I tell you, man, sometimes people need to just stop talking and be quiet and kind of just know your place and know your zone and know what you're in. No kid in college should be trying to troll Jaden Daniels. Jaden Daniels is a starting NFL quarterback. Jaden Daniels plays pro football. Young, like to borrow the line from Eric Dickerson, both our good friend, you're more yours than mine, and the Pony Express 30 for 30, when he told that young recruit, said, "Boy, I play pro football. I'll bust your young butt up. You're still in college, dude. I'll bust your young butt up. I play pro football." Some of those guys on that LSU roster, quiet down, guys. Like Taylor, down. You're not even on Jaden Daniels' level right now. That's the only part of it I didn't like. I thought it was a silly story, man. All to do about nothing.
0: All right, can you guys pull that Joe Burrow soundbite there? Joe Burrow, of course, the other Heisman Trophy winning quarterback at LSU. The different scores, as you mentioned earlier, is that he ends up with a national championship.
1: He got the natty, and Jaden didn't get the natty, but he did everything else. He put the yards, the touchdowns.
0: And by the way, neither one of these guys was an LSU guy from the beginning, obviously.
1: Both transfer kids.
0: Yeah, they're both transfer kids and played 2 years each.
1: Arizona State and Ohio State.
0: But here's what Joe Burrow had to say about this Jaden Daniels number controversy.
2: Yeah, they told me that they wouldn't use it again, but, you know, you never know what happens.
0: Here's the thing. So at USC has only retired the 8 jersey numbers worn by their Heisman Trophy winners. All right, those are the 8 jersey numbers that USC has retired. When Mike Garrett was the Athletic, the first Heisman Trophy winner at USC, wore number 20 at USC, they had a recruit, Darnell Bing. You remember the name Darnell Bing?
1: Yeah, I remember Darnell Bing, defensive player.
0: Right, big-time defensive. Became
1: safety,
0: an All-American.
1: Right? Safety.
0: So I believe he was out of Long Beach or something. He was a big-time recruit.
1: Yeah, right. Poly. Came out of Poly.
0: And he specifically requested to wear the number 20. And they're like, "Well, we're sorry because that number is retired. It was worn by Mike Garrett, who at the time was the athletic director at USC. Mike Garrett went to the coaching staff and said, this is Pete Carroll's era. How big time recruit?" And they're like, he's big time. And he would become an All-American at SC. Mm-hmm. He says, "If he's that big, if he's worthy of that, I have no problem. I will relinquish my number 20, take it out of retirement specifically for this one player." Now, we had a similar situation with Matt Leinart, where the request was made for his number 11. And Matt Leinart basically told him, "Over my dead body. No chance, no way, no how will anyone at SC ever wear my number 11. So I think it comes down to an individual basis. If you're alive,
1: not mad at him. I mean, it's you retired my number,
0: right?
1: And you're asking me, can somebody wear it? It's up to me
0: whether
1: I say yes or no.
0: And that's the way it should be.
1: I'm not mad at Matt Leinart for that. No, you why the hell would you retire it then?
0: Right?
1: Is he gonna win you natties? I was winning natties. Is he hold? Okay.
0: And by the way, it's different because, again, Mike Garrett was the athletic director.
1: Yeah.
0: And his job was based on how well the football team's doing.
1: Right.
0: So if you're bringing in a guy that's going to help our football team, that's going to help me personally. That's why he conceded the number.
1: But he's also like, you know, maybe it just wasn't a big deal. How do we even know if it was even a big deal to that guy at that time? As an AD, what is a number? I make millions of dollars. I run USC Athletics. I don't care about my number. This kid wants to come play here. Okay, good. Give him my number. That's going to somehow, you know, tarnish my legacy here. No.
0: All right. I know as we get ready for the NFL season, a lot of you are thinking about, you know, some prop bets and everything else, getting future bets for the season. I am going to lay out a number right now or an individual that I believe is going to be the best over bet in one category that just pops out of my head immediately.
4: Number nine.
0: It's not number nine.
4: Number five.
0: There is a player who is going to put up a number in a category.
1: Ooh.
0: And I don't even know what the number is going to be as far as the over-under, but whatever it is, it's going to be over. Over. Who? What's the number? What's the category? You'll find out. This is Fox Sports Sunday.
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28: All right, the Lakers have a new owner. Here's what I found out about Bob Iger, mid-70s, chairman forever, running Disney, is that the NBA and Adam Silver, starting Sunday, had to find a new owner for the Lakers. And things ramped up very quickly. Bob Iger was very, very well paid, very well compensated at Disney. Not $12.5 billion by an NBA team compensated. He and Kushner were the leaders in the clubhouse for the expansion Las Vegas franchise. That was $7.5 billion. This is $12.5 billion. That's out of Iger's range. This is like going from buying the Rays in Tampa to buying the Yankees. It is a whole different ballpark, even for rich guys. But here's the key to it. The Lakers matter to the NBA. And Adam Silver doesn't want him tossed around and flipped like a 1993 Honda Civic. So he had to get somebody who understands television, who's negotiated for the league, who understands the sport. I mean, Iger was always kind of known as a Clipper fan more than a Laker fan. Kushner money, Iger is the face of Laker ownership because It's one thing to own an expansion team. Most of you can't name 50% of the owners in this league, but everybody knows who owns the Yankees or the Dodgers or the Cubs or the Eagles or the 49ers or the Cowboys. That's what you have here. And Iger is a great front man. He's put money down. Don't get me wrong. He's put a lot of money down. But
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7: 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All right, I'm going to tell you this number. Not quite yet, because it's that time.
26: All right, everybody, gather around. 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
26: It's that time of the day.
1: I've been telling y'all, man.
12: You know what time it is.
26: Yes, it's time for everyone's favorite uncle.
1: And you add the cherry on the top.
26: It's time for Uncle VJ's Corner.
1: Yes, sir. Yes, sir. Yes, sir. Ladies and gentlemen, boys and girls, and welcome to another stupendous episode of Uncle VJ's Corner, man, on Hartman and Husky on Fox Sports Radio Sunday. Get ready for football season. Chilling out here in some really nice, cool, mild late summer weather in Los Angeles. Man, as always, I'm sitting here on Vanilla Drive and Hanson Boulevard. The Sports Talk People's Champ belt right over my shoulder today, telling you guys about some sports stories that I care about, and maybe you should too. You're going to love this one. Out the box, this is a quarterback that I saw as a junior in high school. I saw him as a senior in high school. I was very critical of him, but I loved his skill set. Was the number one ranked player with Bryce Young coming out of high school. Went off to Clemson. Things didn't go so well for him. Oregon State and then also Florida State. But I'm watching the Chargers the other night, and I'm watching DJ Uiagalelei.
7: Uiagalelei.
1: Lele. Forgot the second lay on the back end. Yes. Playing quarterback for them. And I thought to myself, you know what? Because I know his family. I know Big Dave. I know his sister. I know some aunts. I know some cousins. I know some nieces. Like, I know this man's family. I covered Bosco his last 2 years there. You still got a shot, man. You do. He's got the size. He's a smart kid.
7: Oh, he's got
1: a good
7: size.
1: Kid. What? He's got all the tools. But the main thing, he's got Harbaugh. He's got I call him McAnkles because he's the only coach and coordinator that's always got his ankles out. I love his energy. I love his flavor, his flair. Notice he changed his hair since he's in California. He doesn't have the South Beach cut no more. He's got the wig, the surfer hair.
7: Do you like Uiagalelei more than Trey Lance?
1: Trey Lance is going to be traded. Trey Lance will be with another team because we talked about that already. We talked about teams going to need quarterbacks. What you think they've been doing with him there? They've been grooming him, man. They know what they're doing there with their quarterbacks. Harbaugh, the coach's situation, and you're learning from Herbert. But also, too, there's zero pressure on DJ. Zero. If he were to even go to another team or if Justin Herbert was to go down, my point I'm making is just this. He still has a shot because of where he is, and what's around right. him to make something of an NFL career and possibly get to his first NFL start. Your thoughts on that?
3: Well, I mean, look, like you mentioned, when he and Bryce Young were the top two high school quarterback in the country, and they go to the two premier programs in the country, you're like, wow, this is going to be great. Bryce Young, Uiagalelei going head-to-head, Alabama, Clemson for national championships. That was the vision. And remember his freshman year, Uiagalelei filled in for Trevor Lawrence for two games, including Notre Dame. He threw for over 400 yards. Like, wow, this guy is going to be like a Heisman Trophy winner. Where he fell short every step along the way, we get back to decision-making.
1: And his feet.
3: He's a huge quarterback physically, but he just, I don't know. It's not that I'm rooting against him.
1: I would
3: love to see it. I just like the fact that the Chargers thought enough of him to give him an opportunity to showcase his talent. But
1: listen, real quick story. I got approached by his family members in the parking lot at 10:45 at night after a Bosco game because I critiqued his feet. Literally, two uncles and another relative stepped to me in the parking lot, guys. Nothing popped off, but these three Samoans stepped to me and was like, watch what you say about our guy. I said, first of all, did you hear the part where I said he's my favorite junior to watch in high school football? I covered the nation. He's my favorite kid to watch. I love his size. He reminds me of like a Samoan Cam Newton. That's how big this kid was in high school, and you guys are stepping to me in the parking lot, so I've always been there. But in the state championship game against Modern Day, when during the pregame, I stood on the field for Fox Sports West and said with the mic in my hand, watch his feet tonight is going to be the difference whether they win the state championship or not. You know what he did that night? He threw three picks to Elijah Ricks, who went to Alabama and LSU and now in the NFL. And he took two of them for pick sixes. They lost 18-12. There was the game right there. And you go back and look, his feet aren't set. He throws bad balls on those three passes, three interceptions, two of them were pick six. In the state championship game, I mean, I hate to call myself VJ Stradamus, but it just keeps happening, people. Moving on to the next story we already talked about a little bit, but I already had it in my Uncle VJ's because I have more stats here. Kevin O'Connell, because we're hearing about whether Kyler Murray could be the quarterback here, but I just want to just point this out, guys, because I want to give you some quarterback names. When Kevin O'Connell was with the Browns, okay, he was working with the quarterbacks in the Browns. You know what their record was when he was there? 3-13. You know what his quarterbacks were? Josh McCown and Johnny Manziel. What happened? What happened? Johnny Manziel, you couldn't work with Johnny Manziel. And we've seen the documentary. He was drinking, doing coke and all this. I get it. But he wasn't the first dude in the NFL or pro sports drinking and doing coke and still could go perform. Daryl Strawberry used to talk about coming in hungover off of doing coke and go 3-4 with two home runs on a Sunday afternoon.
3: I still rank Johnny Manziel top five must-watch college football players I've ever seen.
1: We'll move on, though. When he was in San Francisco, you know who the quarterbacks were there? Blaine Gabbert and Colin after Colin's run with Harbaugh. Why couldn't he work with Blaine Gabbert? Oh, you mean the same Blaine Gabbert that was a first round pick for the Jacksonville Jaguars? You got him. You had him there. You worked with the quarterbacks. What happened there? Let's move on to Washington. In 2017 to 2019, he had Kirk Cousins, already established. Alex Smith, already established. But there was Colt McCoy, Mark Sanchez, after his downfall from the Jets. Why couldn't you resurrect Mark Sanchez? Mark Sanchez was the number four overall pick, a former first-round pick to the
3: number
1: Jets.
3: Five,
1: excuse me. Thank you very much for that correction, sir.
5: Dwayne Haskins was there too, right?
1: Yes, absolutely. Dwayne Haskins, RIP to Dwayne Haskins.
3: By the way, I know you couldn't say five because Jaden Daniels would have
0: number five.
1: But also Case Keenum and Josh Johnson. There was a slew of quarterbacks there. Let's move on now when he got to the Rams. Who did he have there? Oh, wow. Matthew Stafford, a guy that I've been saying was a Hall of Famer before he won his Super Bowl, because if you just put the tape on, he played for a lot of bad teams. One of my favorite stats of Matt Stafford, no one ever talks about, 8 straight years in Detroit, 16-16. 16 games, 16 starts. 8 straight years. That does not happen in the NFL against a bad offensive line and one Megatron to throw the ball to. And now all of a sudden, it's everybody else's fault. He had Kirk Cousins, had Sam Darnold. Sam Darnold goes and wins the Super Bowl. Kirk Cousins is going to be another starter for the Raiders this year with a running back and some receivers and tight ends to throw to. And now you have Kyler Murray. What's the problem, Mr. O'Connell, Mr. Quarterback guy? Stop blaming him. Last story of the day, too. Hate to do a basketball story, but did you see that the Philadelphia 76ers, this is how it has to be all set up for LeBron. And I have it right here in front of me. This season, the Philadelphia 76ers have the least amount of back-to-back games. They have a least amount. of three games in four nights. And they don't play a Western Conference team until the 18th game of the season. If this isn't trying to help the Sixers get out to a nice little start so it can look like them getting LeBron is the reason why. Just more LeBron.
3: I just cannot
1: wait for you.
3: Mr. I am predicting everything.
1: What?
3: When the 76ers are hoisting the O'Brien Trophy last year, Knicks first since 73, 76ers first since 83. And
1: not
3: I'm just
1: going
3: to be sitting here. I'm going to be laughing my
1: ass
3: off.
1: I can't wait for this whole thing to fall out, and then the rumors of trading Embiid by the trade deadline and doing all these different things to help LeBron, because it's going to be everybody
3: and
1: else's
3: LeBron
1: fault.
3: LeBron is going to be NBA Finals MVP. Unbelievable.
1: Yeah, right. And they were, and the Lakers were going to bankroll his farewell season here too.
3: We're going to get to the Lakers situation.
1: Uncle BJ's corner.
3: All right, right now, let's find out what's trending as Monsi is back.
8: I'm back. To add to the LeBron stuff, because VJ, Robert Guerra and I filled in for the Odd Couple and talked about this, about how LeBron's, you know, start to the season was a little, seemed a little easy. And then we had Mark Medina on, and he said, the only thing he rebutted on, he just said, this is not uncommon for a team to have to go across to the Western Conference in week 18. He said it that was very normal. And we didn't look into it further, but Mark Medina poo-pooed on us because we pointed that out.
3: I hate when people poo-poo on me.
8: Yeah. I hate it too. So I brought the poo-poo to you.
1: I'm not into that.
8: Me neither. But he literally
1: told us that.
8: And we were like, that's not what we wanted to hear, Mark. But fine.
1: No. That's an easy cop out. Oh, it's not. But what about the other stuff? For you to have for a start, a team with this many? If anything, you should have probably the toughest type of schedule up there. How do you have the least amount of back-to-backs?
8: That's so convenient.
1: How do you have the least amount of three out of four? How do you have the least amount? You got one old guy, LeBron. Is Embiid? No. Is Jaylen Brown? No. Is Tyrese Maxey? Oh, no. Is incumbent? He's 22 years old. Where do you need all? It's for one guy. Guys, I'm telling you.
3: When Nick Nurse
1: joins
3: Alex Hannum as the only coaches ever to win championships with two different NBA teams.
8: Yeah, that's what's going to happen. Nick Nurse ain't even going to be there at that time.
1: Right.
8: They're going to find someone to blame
1: if this thing falls out early and look for Embiid and look for Nick Nurse to be the first two guys out the door.
8: Yeah. All right, guys. We'll check in on baseball right now. The Orioles already crushed the Rays 10-2. Baltimore is now tied with the Rangers for the final wild card spot in the American League. Right now in baseball in Atlanta, it's the Braves who lead the Diamondbacks at home 5-2 after seven innings. A rain delay in Pittsburgh. It's the top of the seventh, but the Pirates lead the Red Sox 7-3. Yankees and Blue Jays were tied. Not anymore. New York back on top 2-1. Bottom of the seventh there. While the White Sox have tied the game against the Tigers in Detroit, they are tied at 4, top of the seventh inning. The Mets, if you care, lead the Nationals 4-3, bottom of the seventh inning. Cardinals over the Cubs 2-0, top of the second inning. Twins lead the Phillies at home 5-0, bottom of the fifth inning. Other baseball news, Tommy John, a longtime MLB pitcher and namesake of baseball's most important surgery, a surgery that he had that prolonged his career for more than 14 years, has passed away at the age of 83. And no easy way to transition, but let's go over to golf, where Scotty Scheffler is still in the lead at the FedEx St. Jude Championship. He is 14 under par overall, has a 5-stroke lead over Sungjae Im and Sam Burns, who are 9 under. Scotty in this final round through 8 holes, though, he is 1 under. So 14 under on the tournament. When it comes to the NFL, Commanders quarterback Marcus Mariota suffered a sprained MCL during their preseason opener on Friday, so he's likely to be sidelined for the remainder of the preseason. Browns are expected to sign 3-time Pro Bowl defensive end Za'Darius Smith, who did play 5 games last year with the Eagles before retiring. And lastly, here, guys, soccer star Cristiano Ronaldo had an interview with Vogue that was published today, and in this he does say that this is probably going to be his last year of football. He wants to leave a spectacular legacy. He is currently, though, under contract with Al Nassr through June of 2027. back to you guys.
3: All right. Wow.
1: Monty Cold on the updates. Mets, if you care. Damn. Damn.
8: Pero do you?
1: Damn.
8: Pero does?
1: Rich Davis on line one for Monty Bolaños.
3: Well.
1: And Rich want to holler. Rich want to holler.
8: Rich
1: at you.
8: Don't even care.
1: I know.
8: Rich
1: Concrete jungle where dreams are made.
9: That's who's on line two.
1: You can't
8: yeah, I'll
1: do.
8: Talk to him too.
1: Now you're in New York.
8: Jason Smith, thank you so much.
3: All right, very good. Yeah, that was a man celebrating after many, many years. All right, once again, here we are in the Fox Sports Radio studios. All right, so before Uncle VJ stepped in, I was ready to give you a number.
1: Yes, yes, I'm and interested, man.
3: This is to me the guaranteed over bet. Now I'm going to use a DraftKings line. Okay, the
1: position.
3: Latest.
1: Can I get position first?
3: I'll tell you exactly. It's a running back and it's rushing yards. Okay.
1: Can I guess?
3: Well, no. I'm going to give you the number.
1: Okay.
3: This is a DraftKings number for this player's. Projected rushing yards is over under for rushing yards for this upcoming season, according to DraftKings, is 949.5. Okay, that's the number they have set. And I am telling you right now that this is such an over, it's not even close. All right, so his over under on rushing yards projected in 2026 is 949.5.
1: 949.5.
3: Yes, and I'm telling you, this guy is a over.
1: I think something might have changed, okay? Can I take a... Jeremiah Love.
3: No.
1: Okay.
3: So, no, not the rookie. By the way, I watched him with the Cardinals. He looks good. I mean, that guy's just
1: he
3: a natural.
1: He belongs.
3: Well, I mean, again...
1: Belongs.
3: He does everything...
1: Man.
3: When we talk about easy, when you talk about vision, just the way he runs, he just...
1: Dude.
3: Yeah, he's going to be a superstar.
1: Man.
3: But this guy, his name is Amarian Hampton.
1: Oh,
3: so,
1: yeah.
3: So understand this about Mike McDaniel. Mike McDaniel really made his name in San Francisco. He was the running game coordinator for the 49ers.
1: Yep.
3: He's the guy that got the idea that we could take Deebo Samuel and make him a hybrid. He can be a receiver, but he can also be a running back. And he had one of the great individual years in recent history, Deebo Samuel, under the tutelage of Mike McDaniel. Now, I know that the Chargers are not going to hand the ball off to Amarian Hampton 350 times. They have other running backs they're going to use in this offense. But as far as Hampton is concerned, with the return of his two offensive tackles, this team, Jim Harbaugh's team, run.
1: Yep.
3: And as long as they can keep their two Pro Bowl offensive tackles healthy, their team is going to run the ball to nauseam. And that's the way a Jim Harbaugh team operates. That's why he brought in Mike McDaniel to run the offense that he's comfortable with and run it at the highest level of efficiency. That equates to Hampton going well beyond 1,000 yards. I would say even with running back by committee, you can count on Hampton to have somewhere between 1,100 and 1,200 yards rushing in 2026. So 949, this is a gimme. This is a gimme. Amarian Hampton, San Diego, L.A. Chargers running back over rushing yards in 2026.
1: I love that. Jeremiah Love, the reason why I said his, because his did change. When I wrote it down, and that's actually number 79 on my 117 list, his over-under is 825.5, and I think that's over. That's definitely over. He's a 1,200. He's a 1,250 back. If he stays healthy, because you're going to have to run the ball. You're going to have to run the ball there in Arizona. But I slightly disagree on – not going to have 300 some carry. I think Amarian Hampton is bell cow. I think they are going to turn and hand this kid 20 plus a Sunday. 20
3: you know,
1: plus
3: Harbaugh,
1: a Sunday.
3: Even at Michigan, I mean, he likes to use other running backs, but he's going to get more than enough carries to pass at least 1,100 or 1,200 yards.
1: Yeah, I got him. I love it. That his touchdowns are 17.5. Where you like that? Amarian Hampton's touchdowns are 7.5.
3: Over.
1: You're like over there?
3: Over. I mean, that's, again, why did Jim Harbaugh reach out for Mike McDaniel? Because he's a running coach, and this guy ran one of the most innovative. People, when they talk about him in Miami, it wasn't about Tua and their passing
10: game. No, it was the running game.
3: It was the running game. That's Mike
10: Mostert.
3: Daniel.
10: Go back and look what Mostert had 20 plus touchdowns, guys. He broke the franchise record.
3: He took a largely anonymous running back and turned him into a Pro Bowler.
10: Well, remember the two something he had in a playoff game with San Francisco, Mike McDaniel, but also in Washington, he helped with that, and he also helped with the run game coordination when they were all in Atlanta together. Also, so this is, you're right. This has been his thing. Hey, also too, just real quick, I know we got a break, but they said the defense and offensive set, like the 11 on 11s and Chargers practice, highly competitive. Highly, because that defense is great, but that offensive line is back.
3: All right. Now, as you project now to players, I'm going to turn to quarterbacks on the other side, and quarterbacks to be cautious about in terms of production, and not for the reason you may think.
10: Ooh.
3: This is Fox Sports Sunday.
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26: Jason Smith and Mike Harmon are dropping knowledge like this.
29: These guys are sick, man.
30: Geno Smith is ruled out of the game right before with a foot injury. They said it's not serious. It was regular season he would play, but they're going to exercise an abundance of caution. And Kate Klubnik, rookie out of Clemson. We watched him start 85 games for Clemson over the course of the past few years. Comes in to start, and he looks pretty good. Wasn't unbelievable, but looked good, like Mendoza looked good. The moment wasn't too big. Going through his progressions, he threw the football really well. There was no rush. There was no nervousness. And my favorite part was I love the fact that he went through all his progressions and didn't just throw the football to the first guy who was open. Now, a couple of times he defaulted, where's Garrett Wilson? But okay, I understand throwing to a guy that's that good. I get it.
31: But you get excited when your rookie quarterback is immediately throwing to your tight end multiple times. Get the ball to him.
30: If Cade Klubnik continues to have a great preseason, he can start for the Jets in week one, right? Geno Smith is, I know the whole, well, we brought Geno in, he's going to start, he's all, but yeah, you know what? We kind of know who he is, and if Cade Klubnik is really, really good, he's accelerating. I know at some point he's going to start for the Jets this year. Not from the perspective of, hey, everybody starts a couple of quarterbacks a couple of times because that's how the NFL goes, but I mean, the desire to see him because he's a gamer, right? I mean, look, he wears number 10. He kind of has Chad Pennington's hairline. He kind of looks like Pennington a little bit. Like, he's fun.
31: He's got a better arm.
30: But the thing is, he reminds me a lot of Pennington, except, yeah, he's got a better arm. He's got moxie. He's got all of this. He's smart. Honestly, I'm telling you.
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32: LSU has given out the number 5 to DJ Pickett. I'm just wondering, like, when you see this sort of stuff going on and you see guys at the pro level who are looking back and saying, no, I don't want that guy to wear my number, does it bother you as a guy who's really embraced it?
33: See, for me, it always mattered. When you think about 11 and the whole development of Sticks and Stick City and all that stuff, I realized going into it what the number meant to me. For Jaden Daniels, if it started mattering because they gave it to somebody that he didn't feel like deserved it, I think that's ultimately a conversation that you have to have behind closed doors, because I'll say this, doing it out in the public, you don't want to embarrass the coaching staff. Ultimately, the school owns the number.
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2: 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And I know it's preseason. I know it's time to, make crazy observations, but Jeremiah Love, look out. 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Picture him against a Rams defense. Picture him, picture Myles Garrett or playing the Niners and Nick Bosa's on one side and Fred Warner's in the middle or Seattle's defense. 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

0: Sunday in our Fox Sports Radio studios. John Pomerosi is going to be joining us coming up in the next hour. We got plenty to talk about. How about the Jordan Baez? 3 home runs to start his major league
1: career.
0: That
1: was crazy, man.
0: I mean, you think about, you know, history of baseball, professional 1869, you think everything's been done, right? I mean, millions of games have been played, right? And yet he did something that never happened before. And that's one record no one ever is going to break. I don't ever see anyone hitting 4 homers in their first 4 at-bats.
1: Joshua, not Jordan. Joshua.
0: I say Jordan?
1: Yeah,
0: no, I said Joshua. Joshua Baez.
1: Yeah, players mess up, man.
0: That's okay.
1: Players mess up. You're a player.
0: Yeah.
1: You older white dude, but you still a player. Don't think you're not.
0: So we'll talk about
1: we know about
0: Joshua Baez coming up with him, and also the passing of Tommy John. I'm anxious to hear what he has to say about the legacy of Tommy John.
1: Yeah, I'm gonna let you two hide that one because I'm not going front. Like I know the injury.
0: Yeah.
1: And I know the, but I didn't know much of the guy's.
0: Yeah.
1: You know his career, and I did see the tribute stuff that they did a few. Yeah. I did see all of that, but. You know, yeah, but it's always sad, man, when an older guy. Yeah. That's 2. Didn't we just lost another athlete, right, or an actor?
0: Billy
1: or
0: Ray Smith, I read.
1: Okay, so then there's the 3 because we lost another. There's another actor that died at 80.
0: Actually, 80, a director, Oscar nominated director, just died. Mark Rydell.
1: Mark.
0: He was the guy who did On Golden Pond.
1: Yeah. On Golden Pond.
0: He was 97 years old.
2: Was VJ? Were you thinking of Sam Neill? Because I know he passed recently.
0: Yeah, Sam Neill.
1: No, it was another. Movies. It was another like upper echelon lifelong actor I've been seeing all my life. I think it just passed away like 88 or 89. I just figured. You know they say it's in threes. You guys heard that before, right? It's always with celebrities. It's in threes.
0: Yeah.
1: So I thought he might have been the 3rd, but I guess Tommy John would make the 3rd.
0: All right. So we'll have that coming up in the next hour. All right. So, again, when you're looking at these prop bets going into the season, a lot of them are totals. And we're just talking about Omarion Hampton. I think he's a definite over in terms of his rushing yards. Quarterbacks are tricky because the most important stat, and you mentioned this earlier about your love affair with Matthew Stafford. You said 8 straight years, 16 and 16. I mean, every game, every start.
1: Every start.
0: Phillip Rivers never missed a single start over the last, ever since he became a starting quarterback.
1: Right.
0: Think about that.
1: Yeah.
0: From when he took over as starting quarterback of the Chargers in 06, he never missed a game. Ever.
1: Yep.
0: And so, again, your most best ability is your availability. And there's one quarterback that I am a little concerned about going into 2026.
1: Mm.
0: And he's shown signs of this during out his career. Now, he has played full seasons, and he did in 2023 and 24. But I'm talking about Lamar Jackson.
1: Mm.
0: Lamar Jackson seems to me, and, you know, when we talk about a Josh Allen, Josh Allen's going to be out in the field. He's a big guy. And he'll play through some injuries and everything else.
1: Yeah.
0: But I've always gotten a sense with Lamar Jackson, when he has missed time in the NFL, it's because he doesn't feel 100% physically. Like if I feel 100% physical, I'm going to be on the field.
1: Right.
0: And I'm going to perform at a high level. But if he's not feeling 100%, he won't play. He doesn't have a problem with that. I guess that's when you're your own agent. I guess you're thinking along those lines because you're thinking from an agent standpoint, I want to stay on the field for as many years as I possibly can.
1: Okay.
0: And that would worry me going into the season. Last year, obviously, he missed 4 games, and he also missed 4 games in 2022. He missed 4 games in 2021. So he's shown a little bit of this idea that if he isn't 100% healthy, he won't be on the field. And that can bring the numbers down. So are you with me on this Lamar Jackson idea that I won't say he won't play hurt because everyone plays hurt in the NFL, but if he feels like he can't physically do something at the level he expects himself to do it, he won't be on the field. And missing time brings the numbers down.
1: I also thought that was the coaching staff that he was with before either too, with Harbaugh and Todd Monken. As his offensive coordinator, I don't agree with that. I think his yards over under this year, I can't believe it's only 3,200 and a half over under as far as his passing yards. I think he'll exceed that. I look for Zay Flowers. Zay does have the quad or hamstring. Can't remember which one it is right now, but there is a quad or a hamstring right now that's just kind of got him a little bothered. I hope that does clear up because they're going to need him. But remember, they also missed Mark Andrews. A lot. The defense was banged
0: up. By the way,
1: for
0: the record, in 8 years, he's only exceeded 3,200 yards twice in the season.
1: Right. One year threw for over 4,000 yards and won his MVP.
0: Yeah.
1: So, but I also think a lot of this is going to hinge on Derrick Henry Also, too, I think Derrick Henry is definitely going to be another 1,500-1,600-yard back as long as he's healthy, but he just can't fumble the ball. And we saw how that kind of ended and gave away early games last year. Derrick Henry was fumbling the ball. That wasn't on Lamar Jackson. Derrick Henry's fumbling. They lose a couple of early games. Lamar goes down, misses those Buckeyes, goes, and the next thing you know, they're in a little trouble. But no, I don't
0: but
1: think
0: you did
1: goes
0: say
1: down
0: you
1: year.
0: Like his over on rushing touchdowns?
1: Yes, it's 3.5. I'm taking the over on that. Give me the over on that all day for Lamar this year. Yeah. Hell yeah. 3.5, I thought it was low. Lamar Jackson? You guys, I don't think this.
0: Well, he's got Derrick Henry.
1: But 2 years ago, people were telling me he was, you know, better than Mike Vick. I don't think that, but that's what I was hearing. But anyway.
0: All right, well, in the next couple of weeks, we're going to throw a lot of numbers out at you as we get ready for the NFL season. JP Morosi coming up here on Fox Sports Sunday.
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9: LeVar Arrington, Brady Quinn, and Jonas Knox.
16: You know, we talked about a social media team for an NFL team put their quarterback on blast. The Philadelphia Eagles put out a video of Jalen Hurts, who, granted, is in a new offensive system, has a new offensive play caller in Sean Mannion, drops back and throws a ball across the middle that gets picked off. And the social media tag says, right on cue. Now, I understand in every play, you can highlight and show the highlight and compliment that, or show the low light. And then this one, when you're against your own team, it's going to show both. But I don't see any other social media teams doing this.
17: Jalen Hurts is one of them conversations. You got to, if I'm in Philly, I would rather err on the side of caution. So if you're overreading into it, you know, chances are anybody else who saw it and looked at it, they're overreading it too. But maybe it's just the idea that they were talking about the player who intercepted it. Whatever they were talking about, boom, he throws the interception right on cue. Like, if it played out that way, then I can't say I have a horrible problem with it. Although I think you still have to be careful with it if I'm in the Philadelphia organization, if I'm reporting, because, I mean, there's sensitivities to the way Jalen Hurts has been playing quarterback. I don't think that's a military secret.
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19: When you guys think of preseason football,
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21: Wait, can I guess?
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19: You could guess.
21: Is it LaDainian Tomlinson?
19: No.
20: Who is it?
19: The one player I think of when I think of preseason football, Victor Cruz, because Victor Cruz almost came out of nowhere. That Jets-Giants game.
20: Yep.
19: And then after that preseason game, it felt like Victor Cruz went from like a bubble guy coming out of UMass
20: to a star
19: in the NFL.
20: Yes.
19: Just because of preseason football.
21: And because of

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0: Here's what you need to know.
1: In baseball, Tommy John, a longtime MLB pitcher and namesake of all baseballs, of baseball's most important surgery, has passed away at the age of 83. Other news in baseball, the Dodgers recalled right-handed pitcher Kyle Hurt and have placed left-handed pitcher Justin Robleski on the injured list with left forearm inflammation. The Orioles already crushed the Rays 10-2. Baltimore is now tied with the Rangers for the final wildcard spot in the American League. Right now, it's the Braves who lead the Diamondbacks 5-3, top of the ninth inning. The Yankees are up on the Blue Jays on the road 2-1, bottom of the eighth inning. White Sox lead the Tigers in Detroit 6-5, bottom of the seventh inning. The Phillies on the scoreboard, but the Twins are still up. It's 5-4, bottom of the sixth inning there. In golf at the FedEx St. Jude Championship, Scottie Scheffler is still in the lead. He has a 5-stroke lead and is at 14 under par overall. I'm Monty Bolaños.
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2: No, they ain't ready, fam.
0: The top stories, the sounds of the game, the interviews, the breaking news. 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
3: All right, having a lot of fun here. The conversation never ends. Someday we'll open up the...
4: not that one. That's between us.
3: All right, here we are once again here in the Fox Sports Radio studios. And we're like everybody else, man. We can't wait for the start of the real games in the National Football League. But I think we're both, and I have to say more me, because I know you're addicted to this stuff, and you'll sit down and break down these preseason games and everything else. That's not who I am. But at the same time, I have actually probably... we had the Hall of Fame game, which was a very entertaining game, and then this first full week of preseason football, I'm watching games. I'm anxious to see certain players, how they look, and we talked about it at the very top of the show. We were talking about Ty Simpson and how good he looked. Again, does he look like he belongs? Yes. Fernando Mendoza, wow. I mean, I honestly, it's funny because I'm, you know, we watched quite a bit of him last year, obviously, at Indiana. But some of the throws he made for the Raiders in that first, I didn't see that at Indiana. Like, I'm talking about zip on the ball, like really. And the thing about it is, you have to have that level of confidence to make those throws. You know, we always talked about people like Brett Favre, that he would take chances because he was addicted to the big arm that he obviously had. And
4: gunslinger, as they call it.
3: Yeah, and he would make bad throws and make mistakes and everything
4: all-time
3: else.
4: All-time leader in interceptions.
3: Yeah. But at the same time, he's a guy that, you know, had the nad to throw those balls, you know, and there, it's a risk-reward situation. You know, we talk about the Chargers this year. There are a lot of people that are picking the Chargers to win the AFC West this year. For some reason, I know the Broncos lost some players, especially on the defensive side of the football.
4: Especially that defensive line.
3: And Bo Nix obviously going to come off the injury. But nobody's picking the Broncos. I mean, zero people are picking. Then it comes down to the Chiefs.
4: Yeah.
3: And again, they didn't play anybody yesterday. It's going to be interesting to say, because you know Mahomes likes to play in the preseason.
4: I was shocked no starters played for them. I would, because that's not Andy Reid.
3: It's not Andy Reid.
4: He normally and, plays the starters that know, first preseason game.
3: Josh Allen played for Buffalo. Oh, by
4: two
3: the
4: or
3: way.
4: Three, two or three
3: way,
4: series.
3: A little detour. Did you hear about the new stadium, the Bills?
4: Oh, yeah. I've heard all about it.
3: They're

0: It's like the sight lines
1: there are terrible.
0: They are just ripping $2 billion stadium Pagula. They put all this money into the stadium, a lot of taxpayer money. Yep. You know, we're going to have a state of the art stadium to replace the old stadium that the fans loved. And there were people were posting pictures from their seats from all over the stadium.
1: Can't see the whole field. There's glass railings that block the view. And then the scoreboard was laughable.
0: Well, they
1: I've seen high schools.
0: But you know what Pagula said about that? I don't want people watching the TVs. You know, I want them because, like, you know, obviously when Jerry built his place, if you go to SoFi. Right,
1: that thing's. But no one's
0: are
1: watching.
0: Are you watching the field or are you watching the screen?
1: Both. But my thing is this: if I want to look at something that is that's just monstrous like that and beautiful, then I can't. I was in Jerry World once. The first thing I did when I walked
0: in, Pagula
1: was,
0: said,
1: "I
0: want
1: to look up at this
0: people
1: screen."
0: People
1: want to
0: watch what's happening on the field, not watch a TV.
1: Listen, I'm pro and con because I always say that about Chavez Ravine.
0: Yeah.
1: The best part about Chavez Ravine is. There's no video screen that's actually showing the game.
0: Correct.
1: You must watch the game on the field. You cannot watch the screen.
0: Yeah.
1: When the play's gone, they put stats up. There is no video of the game. So
0: how do you screw up, though, with sight lines?
1: I have no idea. It's bad architecture.
0: And by the way, you know what they defended? They said, well, these people, because they're paying the personal seat licenses and everything else, tens of thousands of dollars for this PSLs. They said, no. We showed every single seat. We had video of what you are looking at if you got this seat. And people are kind of like, that's not what I saw on the video.
1: I was about to say, either if that's the case, that could be true. You don't have to believe the fans. That could be true. But if that's the case, then your dumb ass was dumb for buying the seat. If you saw the seat and it was partially blocked from like the 15-yard end, diagonally from the west end zone is the main picture I keep seeing popping up. But then you got to think about it too, like this, partner, is that you got people that are just thirsty to be there, thirsty to buy that ticket, and probably said, it's cool, I'll just stand up and leave. There are people that will still buy, so I don't really know what side to believe on that. The thing that failed on the stadium for me is no retractable roof, so you lost any opportunity to get a Super Bowl.
0: Right.
1: Retractable roof, which is
0: and by the way,
1: crazy.
0: When they were talking that 60% of the people are covered, they had a downpour and people had to scramble out of the
1: exactly,
0: way.
1: Exactly. So
0: yeah, right on cue. Nah. And we could get into the Bears a little bit later on, moving to Hammond, Indiana.
1: And they're still going to stay the Bears, which is a report that I read this week.
0: Well, I mean, I'm sorry. Do the New York Giants or New York Jets play in New York?
1: No, they don't.
0: They don't. There's only one team that plays in the state of New
1: they
0: York,
1: don't.
0: And that is the Buffalo Bills. Are the only team that plays in the state of New York.
1: They play in the state of, well, right. I mean.
2: But come on.
0: Do the Dallas Cowboys play in Dallas?
1: The Washington Commanders play in Landover, Maryland.
0: Right.
2: Yeah, but
1: even though they're building
2: a
1: new stadium
2: cases,
1: back in Northeast, they're building a new stadium.
2: In those cases, DMV area is all the same culturally. It is all the same culturally between Jersey and New York
0: City.
2: Why
0: aren't they the Arlington Cowboys?
2: Because that's all part of the Metroplex, Steve, and you know that. You understand that. That Dallas,
1: still,
2: we talk about Dallas Fort Worth.
1: Texas.
2: We talk about Dallas Fort Worth in the same breath. It's like the Twin Cities. Like,
0: why aren't they the Santa Clara 49ers?
1: Yeah. Nah,
0: is that all the same? Santa Clara is an hour drive from
2: San Francisco. From Chicago to Indiana.
0: Okay.
2: You can't tell me Indiana is the same culturally as Chicago.
0: Well, they say you can see the Chicago skyline from Hammond, Indiana.
2: Yeah, you
1: can
2: also see Gary from Chicago, too. It doesn't mean people want to go to Gary.
0: That's what they're claiming.
1: Oh, okay.
0: Yeah.
1: Wow. And they're going to keep it the Bears, so they're going to be the Indiana.
0: See, the Kansas
1: City
0: Chiefs,
1: Bears.
0: By moving to Kansas City, Kansas.
1: Right.
0: They sort
2: it's
0: of get away
2: just
0: with
2: across
0: it.
2: The river, though.
1: Yeah.
0: Well, I understand, but they're in a different state now.
2: I just find it fascinating that, like, the Bears didn't even bother to put. Basically, everything I've heard from what happened in Illinois is, like, Illinois kept saying the Bears. So are you going to put in any kind of, like, suggestion for legislation? Are you going to put in any legislation to get a new stadium? And the Bears just stayed mum on it. They just stayed. They didn't send anything, which is just, like, these legislators aren't going to write it up for you, dude.
0: The bottom line here is the NFL knows they got the fans by the throat. Because the fans can threaten. They can do a lot of different things. Guess what they're not going to do? They're not going to boycott and not show up for the games. They're going to show up for the games.
2: I also don't think this is going to turn. This isn't like the old days. This isn't like the 90s. Like, this is not. I don't think anyone is going to go to the polls next election and say, oh, yeah, he's the governor who didn't keep the Bears. She's the mayor who didn't keep the Bears. I think they understand the Bears were incredibly scummy in all of this, too.
0: Yeah. Well, McCaskey,
2: the blame has shifted to it, whereas in the past, yeah, like you could lose your mayorship over losing an NFL team. Now people just say, well, you didn't shell out, you know, millions of my taxpayer dollars to this
0: well,
2: new
0: look
2: stadium.
0: I was in the city of San Diego when they voted down any kind of taxes toward a downtown stadium that the supposed, and by the way, the Chargers knew that was going to happen. They needed to check the box before they moved to LA by saying we had done everything we can to keep the team in San Diego. Can you believe this? Goodell actually showed up. We were there in San Diego. Goodell showed up begging the people of San Diego, we want to stay in San Diego. Vote yes on this.
2: You got the money.
1: Yeah, they got the money. I mean, they're spending. I want to pivot back to this Denver point that you were making because Denver's a team. I have them at 11-6. I'll go ahead and throw this out.
0: So you have them as a playoff team.
1: I have
0: team.
1: Them as a. I have no. I don't know if they make the playoffs. Even I don't know
0: at
1: if 11-6
0: yes. They don't get in as a wild card.
1: Well, here's the thing. That would put three of the AFC West in, and that rarely does happen. But just something I want to point out. Even when you look at last year, much like the Patriots, the strength of schedule. But this year, I'm not sure if it's Vegas or if it's people that don't believe in them. Vegas has the number 8 all odds to win the Super Bowl at a plus 1150. They're tied for first at a plus 194 Vegas-wise to win the AFC West. Vegas has them there. It's just the radio and TV talk. They do. They have them tied for first with the Chiefs.
0: Vegas?
1: Yes.
0: Are the Chargers the overwhelming favorites to win the AFC West this year?
1: No.
0: They're not?
1: No, it's the tie between the Chiefs and the Broncos. That's by Vegas. But once again, human, us, reporters, journalists, TV, radio, there's a vibe with the Chargers.
0: Are you feeling the Chiefs this year?
1: I am.
0: I'm not.
1: Because I said this last year, and he got hurt. So I still get a mulligan on this. I can't believe that dynasties are knocked off until I see them supremely knocked off.
0: They
1: that
0: didn't
1: means
0: play
1: no,
0: well
1: no, no,
0: at
1: no.
0: All last year.
1: I don't
0: you
1: care
0: know
1: if
0: that.
1: They didn't play
0: the
1: well.
0: Opening
1: they
0: bell,
1: were,
0: they closed.
1: They were 6-8 when he got hurt. They still had a shot to make the playoffs.
0: They did.
1: They still. We can't say that, Steve.
0: I can't.
1: What we can say
0: did.
1: Was,
0: and I'll say it again. They weren't going to make the
1: okay,
0: playoffs.
1: No problem. And I'll say,
0: you know, I
1: don't know.
0: I was right about the Chiefs all year long.
1: They were in a holdover of skill position players. I don't love, and even in my notes here, you can see it. I don't love the wide receiver room. I have a question mark. When it comes to the wide receiver room, Xavier, Rice, Thornton, they have great at tight end. I do like Kenneth Walker at running back. I think that helps a lot. And then McDuffie, they traded McDuffie, and they're bringing in a rookie corner there. There could be some questions there. Also, Chris Jones, how much is left in the tank? Was it kind of Super Bowl hangover loss from the year before? There's a lot goes into last year. But until I see, just like until I saw somebody knock off Kobe and Shaq, when Kobe and Shaq were on the floor, not just Kobe, not just Shaq, until I saw somebody knock off Duncan and the Spurs with those guys on the court. You can't knock off a dynasty to me with some of the main guys
0: they
1: being hurt and then saying, oh, I knocked
0: year.
1: Off. No, you did
0: they were
1: not.
0: Knocked
1: no.
0: off last
1: no.
0: year.
1: Mahomie missed the last five
0: he
1: games.
0: He played
1: hurt.
0: 14 games and they lost more than he won.
1: It doesn't matter.
0: He did not play well.
1: He played fine. The offense didn't play well. Mahomie played fine. They don't have the weapons there, and Travis Kelce is taking up a roster spot because Travis Kelce is done. He's the only guy that doesn't know it. No. We all know Travis
0: Kelce. You know who else is done is Andy Reid.
1: His over-under
0: Andy
1: this year is 58.5
0: again.
1: His over-under yards per game for Travis Kelce is below 60 this year.
0: Yeah, well, again.
1: So he's done. But right. I can't write them off. You're asking me, I'm telling you.
0: Okay.
1: I can't write them
0: so
1: off.
0: So that's the team you're going to be riding this year. I know when you
1: no,
0: announced
1: no, no, no, no, no,
0: I
1: not
0: am riding
1: all.
0: The
1: not,
0: Chiefs
1: not,
0: this
1: not
0: year.
1: At all. Well, here's the thing. Vegas has them as the number 5 Super Bowl odds, and Vegas has picked them number 1.
0: To me, the Chargers should be the overwhelming favorite to win
1: I
0: the AFC
1: agree.
0: West.
1: I have them at 13-4.
0: Unfortunately, it won't be good enough because their quarterback can't play well in a big game.
1: Well, we'll see. No, not a big game. He just has some bad playoffs. But once again about that with the quarterback, why don't you talk about how decimated his offensive line was? Why do you keep putting it on Herbert?
0: Fine. I don't want to hear any more excuses for him.
1: I'm just asking. I'm tired not making of the excuses.
0: Justin Herbert excuses.
1: I'm not making excuses. Well, then why aren't you tired of the Josh Allen excuses?
0: Josh Allen at least is winning playoff games.
1: But Josh
0: he may
1: Allen
0: not get
1: wasn't
0: to a Super
1: picked,
0: Bowl, but he couldn't
1: he wasn't
0: beat the
1: picked
0: Chiefs.
1: To win playoff games. We were told Josh Allen was going to hold a Lombardi. There's a difference.
0: Not out of college? Nobody
1: There's a
0: believed
1: difference.
0: That.
1: No, no, no. Not out of college. But once he got Daboll and once they got his problems fixed, Josh Allen, Vegas picked him back-to-back years with the best odds
0: well,
1: to win the Super Bowl.
0: Are they not the favorites to get to the Super Bowl this year?
1: They're number two.
0: Right.
1: They're right. Okay,
0: the
1: so here we
0: team
1: are.
0: Out of the AFC.
1: Here we are again right. with the Bills being the number right. two odds to get to the Super Bowl.
0: I guarantee you the Bills will go further this year than the Chiefs.
1: The Bills will go further than the Chiefs this
0: yes,
1: year?
0: Yes, they will. Hold on to that. Coming up on the other side, Ooh. We're going to check in with John Paul Morosi. This is Fox Sports Sunday.
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2: This is going to be fun.
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2: Let's not overreact.
3: This is Covino and Rich.
19: Fernando, 10 for 16, 97 yards, and one tutty. And just said all the right things about it's a learning experience.
0: See, I disagree.
19: I know.
20: Lasers, though, that he that one laser he threw
19: throwing darts
20: between those three defenders.
2: Dude,
20: that's
2: the highlight.
20: Sick.
2: That's the first Fernando Mendoza highlight we've seen because he really did place that ball where it's the only place it could have gone.
20: It like stuck to Malik Wilson, the receiver, like Velcro.
19: No, yeah, that was precision for sure.
2: So I have observations from all the games and watching all the recaps, and like you said, is this on NFL Network, ESPN Unlimited? I'm going back and forth. Observation number one, Fernando Mendoza. He looked good in your silver and black, Danny. He looked sharp, looked like he belonged. I loved watching. Oh, there he is.
19: Not only that, like when he takes the field, everybody's super, super pumped about it. Mm-hmm. Like the crowd's behind him. That's got to feel good. Everyone wants to see him. Even Raiders haters want to see this dude do well, I would imagine. But the fans are behind him big time. So that's a plus.
20: Not fans of other AFC West teams.
2: Yeah, maybe the other, maybe like 20 teams. Yeah. Maybe done that. But you know what? I do think his aw shucks, I'm perfect, is the only thing that, I'm not saying it's wearing on me. We're talking about one preseason game. But after the game, I was saying, I know you got the one clip where, I don't know, it tickled my, it tickled me a little bit. Take a listen to what he said.
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23: 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The Odd Couple with Rob Parker and Kelvin Washington. 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
0: Harbin and Husky here, Fox Sports Sunday, once again in the Fox Sports Radio studios. All right, before we get to John Paul Morosi, let's find out what is trending right now. Monsi, what do you got for us?
27: All right, guys, we're going to start with baseball because it looks like the Blue Jays may have just tied the game at home against the Yankees. Yes, they have tied the game. They're tied at 2 apiece, and it's the bottom of the 9th inning in Toronto. Toronto right now half a game out of the final wild card spot in the American League. The White Sox still lead the Tigers 6-5 in Detroit, top of the 9th inning there. Tigers still fighting for a wild card spot. They're also half a game out in the American League. Marlins lead the Reds 4-1, top of the 6th inning. Rain delay still in Pittsburgh between the Red Sox and the Pirates. Pirates are up 7-3, though. It's the top of the 7th inning. The Twins lead the Phillies 5-4, top of the 8th in Minnesota. Cardinals over the Cubs in Chicago 5-2, top of the 4th inning there. The Brewers and the Dodgers are underway. They're scoreless. It's the bottom of the 1st inning in L.A., but Dodgers recalled right-handed pitcher Kyle Hurr and placed left-handed pitcher Justin Robleski on the injured list with left forearm inflammation. The Orioles already crushed the Rays 10-2. With that win, Baltimore is now tied for the final wildcard spot in the AL with the Rangers, and the Braves defeated the Diamondbacks 5-3. Longtime MLB pitcher and namesake of baseball's most important surgery, Tommy John, did pass away today at the age of 83. When it comes to the NFL, Commanders quarterback Marcus Mariota suffered a sprained MCL during the team's first preseason game against the Dolphins, so he is likely to be sidelined for the remainder of the preseason. Browns are expecting to sign three-time Pro Bowl defensive end Za'Darius Smith, who spent last season with the Eagles, although he retired after playing just five games. And when it comes to golf, Scottie Scheffler at the FedEx St. Jude Championship, he is still in the lead. He has a six-stroke lead at 15 under par overall. He is two under through 12 holes on this final round. Back to you guys.
0: All right, Monsi, thank you very much. Great job as always. Now, as far as the gentleman joining us right now, we are indeed honored to bring him on every single week to talk baseball. We talk about a lot of different subjects, especially as we get closer and closer to the start of the college football season with his beloved Michigan Wolverines. John Paul Morosi is joining us right now. And JP, I want to start with the sad news that Monsi just shared, the passing of Tommy John. Of course, he sent out a farewell letter associated with the Yankees old-timers game a week ago, so this doesn't come as any surprise. We knew he was in hospice care. But I've always tried to figure out why it is that he's on the outside looking in as far as the Hall of Fame. 288 wins in his career, a 3.34 ERA over 26 seasons. Postseason record, by the way, of 6-3 with a 2.65 ERA. A WAR above 60, certainly comparable to many and exceeding many of the resumes of pitchers already in the Hall of Fame. And by the way, speaking of fame, what pitcher's name is more famous than Tommy John? Explain to me why Tommy John is not in the Hall of Fame.
1: Steve and VJ, good afternoon, and it is very sad news indeed. A beloved member of the baseball family and someone who I believe, I agree with you, should be in Cooperstown and should have his name in the plaque gallery. And the sad part is he should have had the chance over the last decades of his life to be able to spend that time in Cooperstown and be in the company of the greats of that time. If you look at his resume, how different is he now really from the likes of Jim Cott, Burt Blyleven? In the case of Blyleven, the high strikeout total, higher than John. Obviously, Cott had all the gold gloves, but Tommy John is a contemporary of them in many ways. And then you add in what you just documented about his success in the postseason, a 2.65 ERA in 88 and a third postseason innings is a remarkable record in the month of October to go along with the longevity that you described. He got his first major league win in 1964 and his last major league win in 1989, a full quarter century between his first and his last, 288 along the way. And given all that we know about the arbitrary nature of pitcher wins, is there really that much of a difference between 288 and 301, 302, would the bullpen have preserved leads along the way? He started 700 games, 700, and he finished 162 of them. I mean, that is just a remarkable longevity in addition to what you're describing as the surgery that bears his name that has revolutionized the sport and changed it in ways that we could have never imagined going back four decades or more. So I agree with you. He belongs in the Hall of Fame for all the reasons that you mentioned, and there is not a good explanation to answer your question for why he's not in there, and hopefully for his family and in terms of celebrating his legacy that the Hall of Fame and the ERA committee rectifies that I believe an error in judgment on the part of veterans committees in years gone by and puts them in his rightful place in the Hall of Fame.
0: All right, my final word on this. Can you tell the history of baseball without the name Tommy John?
1: No, not possible.
4: Not even close. JP, my man, VJ Husky here, man. I want to switch a little gears because we haven't talked any college football. I'll give you an underhand softball pitch on this right here. Coach's poll came out. That school down south from our school, number one, the Ducks, Bulldogs, Longhorns, Irish, Indiana, Miami, Texas A&M, and the Sooners and Ole Miss round out the top 10. If you had to pick one of those teams to put money on to say, I'm putting money on them to win it all this year, who is it?
1: I think Ohio State's got the best team. And really? I realize that's a difficult statement to make here from the great state of Michigan, but when you look at how much talent they had last year, and even though they had some that went to the NFL, certainly, I just thought that that was an overpowering team. And when you saw how they played against Michigan, it certainly last game of the regular season, it was a dominant performance from Ohio State. Their schedule, obviously, they get Michigan at home this year. I do believe that the two best teams in the Big Ten are Ohio State and Oregon. But don't sleep on Notre Dame as having a chance to make some noise here. I really believe C.J. Carr is going to be right in the Heisman conversation from the very beginning. I'm also really excited to see when Oklahoma comes to town here in Ann Arbor, week two of the season. So it's coming right away. I love, and we talk so much about the new landscape of college football. For me, it does reward us with more of these high profile. Play these games, and of course Michigan played at Oklahoma last year, lost that game. I think seeing Oklahoma come to the Big House is going to be a treat for everybody across college football. I know it's going to be one of the big noon games on Fox there in week two. So excited about it, but I do think Ohio State has the edge, and with respect to Michigan, a lot of it comes down to Underwood and how he looks in right. year two, obviously now right. blending with a new head coach and a new system and all those different elements. There's a lot of newness with this team in Ann Arbor that maybe will take some time to iron out. It's a huge test in week two, but I still believe a two-loss season is possible for Michigan, but you're more likely looking at a 9-3 type regular season.
4: And you said all of that without mentioning the guys down in Austin that have the so-called next generational guy. Nothing from Texas from you? You're not sipping the Arch Manning Kool-Aid?
1: Did we really see enough from him last year is what I would say. I think it was unfair for him that he began his career with that start at Ohio State. That's a pretty tough spot to
4: against
1: enter.
4: Against that defense with all those NFL exactly. guys that are all in the NFL right now, right?
1: Right, and so I don't know that he really had what you would describe as a fair runway to prove himself last year, and you're a true freshman, all those expectations. Listen, I think he will have a much better year, but there's a big gap for me between where he was last year and where he's going to have to be to win a Heisman, to define the 2026 college football season. So, and of course, he's doing it in one of the two best conferences in the country. We'll see if it's the year of the Big Ten or the year of the SEC as things go forward. So certainly they're a top five team, but I believe the champion this year comes out of the Big Ten.
0: All right. I was one of the very few people that actually knew Bob Niemann. So this is one of my favorite trivia questions. For years, people had asked me, was there ever a guy who hit a home run in his first two major league at-bats? And the answer was Bob Niemann. And then, of course, there was the McDonald guy, Keith McDonald. It was a weird thing because he had his first two bats, but they weren't in the same game, hitting home runs in his first two at-bats back in the year 2000. But can you put in perspective the achievement of Joshua Baez, homering in his first three at-bats? And by the way, the first pitch he ever saw, he blasted, what, a 447-foot home run. So looking forward with Joshua Baez, two things. Put his achievement in perspective, three home runs in his first three major league at-bats. And is this a good or bad omen for his future in Major League Baseball?
1: My goodness, what a story. And the fact that it happens at Wrigley adds to the lore. And a beautiful story that was written by Patrick Mooney in The Athletic talked about how he's honoring his late father, Jose, who died 3 years ago. His mother, Yaris, she was there. So he's got an amazing story. Born in the U.S. to Dominican parents, grew up largely in the Dominican, then moved back to the U.S. During his school years. And listen, to me, this is not an aberration. He had put together a really impressive season at AAA to where the Cardinals, who have had, I think, a pretty positive season overall, can look at him as, and I'm not going to pencil him in and say he's the next Pujols, but he's got a chance to be a consistent player for them for a long time to come. And you're right. everywhere he goes now, from now until the end of his career, he'll be remembered as the guy that hit three home runs in his first three at-bats. There are certainly worse things to be known for in baseball. And by all accounts, and what I've seen of him, and certainly I have not met him in person yet, but from all accounts and people that are around him, to speak about how grounded he is, and you may have seen the reaction of his teammates at AAA. There was a camera rolling in the clubhouse there at Memphis as they were watching his third at bat and third plate appearance, resulting in the home run, and everybody's just going crazy. I always say, Steve and VJ, the way that a player's teammates respond to him or her in sports says a lot about who they are and how connected they are to the people around them. And that was a really good data point for me, that his teammates were that thrilled for him. I mean, ostensibly, that's anybody at AAA is a competitor of yours to get to the big leagues. And so when they're at AAA and watching you live out your dream and they're that authentically excited for you, I love that. And that says a lot about who Baez is as a young man. So I think we'll see a lot of great things from Joshua Baez in the future. And Steve, I love that pull of Neiman there. He's
0: Bob Neiman.
1: A native of Cincinnati, a player at Kent State. How about that?
4: Hey, JP, real fast before we let you get out of here, man, on Michigan, I'm with you. I can see too long. The schedule's brutal down the stretch. We had Hartman's Bruins come out to us before Ohio State, but we have to travel to Oregon the week before. And it's a couple of road tests there, of course, at the Horseshoe, but that never scares me. We've shown we can go in there. But I give you one name, man, and I'm with you on Underwood. And I shocked Steve last week when I said, I'm holding the horn on Bryce Underwood because I want him to be great. 6'4", 230. I want him to be Cam Newton. I want him to be that guy, but he's got to do it. I'm just not going to keep saying it. I'm not going to be that guy. But Savion Hitter, the running back freshman from the same area of Virginia where they recruited Blake Corm, 6 foot, 225 kid, 19 years old, man. This kid has breakaway speed. He can either run around you, run past you, run through you. And that's going to be the key. Him and Jordan Marshall. What is this running game and the toughness that Whittingham is going to bring to us? I think that's going to be the story of what type of Bryce Underwood we're going to see this year.
1: Got to be able to run the ball. And obviously, as you're describing, number 8 overall player nationally, 5-star recruit, number 1 running back. It's a lot to put on a true freshman, obviously, to be able to compete at this level. But to your point, the physicality that you see from him leads you to believe that he can handle it. And I think that, to me, stood out. The game against Ohio State, I remember watching that. I was there in person and thinking about how Underwood was not set up to succeed because there was no running game
4: None.
1: That they could really base on. And again, it was part of it. You got to credit the opponent. But with Underwood, to me, strikes me as the kind of quarterback who is going to need to have a consistent running game to give him the freedom to do what he can do. There are some quarterbacks that you can go 5 wide and just throw it down the field and it's just backyard football for 3 hours on a Saturday. And he's not that kind of player from what I can tell. And so you need to have the running game established to be able to let Underwood play off of that. I believe that Hitter has a chance to be that player, and I cannot wait to watch him play.
4: Yeah.
0: JP, great stuff as always. We'll do it again next week. We got a busy, busy schedule ahead of us.
1: Love it, my friends. Anytime we blend in college football, Major League Baseball, postseason, a lot of great stuff happening. I always look forward to our conversations.
0: You're the best, JP. Yep. Thanks so much.
4: God bless, brother.
1: Thanks so much. You too.
0: John Paul Morosi. By the way, with the iHeart app, you can stream us wherever you are. 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I want to read a headline. I'm reading here.
4: How Michigan's going to trounce the Bruins when you guys
0: come out to us.
4: It has
0: nothing
4: to
0: do with football and has nothing to do with baseball.
4: You guys. You're going
0: to
4: hate me that next day.
0: This is on the Four Letters website. Okay? You ready for this?
4: Yeah, please. I don't even know what it is. Go ahead.
0: Candace Parker and Elena Deladon headlined a 2026 Hall of Fame class that honored women's hoops. I mean, when does the NBA put their foot down and say, why are we, and by the way, Jerry Colangelo, understand this about this Basketball Hall of Fame. And by the way, has Mark Few stopped talking yet? Oh my God.
4: Right.
0: So
4: right.
0: If you've tried to figure out how NBA players, coaches, contributors have to share the stage with not just women, but also with college coaches. We've had a junior college coach. We've had high school coaches. How are they all lumped together? How are they all lumped together? By the way, there is a separate Women's Basketball Hall of Fame. There is a separate College Basketball Hall of Fame. There is an International Basketball Hall of Fame. The only level of basketball that doesn't have their own Hall of Fame is the NBA. So you're going to say that Candace Parker and Elena Deladon headline a Hall of Fame class. There were three WNBA players in this class and one NBA player.
4: Listen.
0: Well, I mean, and people say, well, boy, are you sexist? No, I'm not. They are not the same sport.
4: Well, you know,
0: the argument, by the way, with tennis is that the majors there, the Grand Slams, are played at the exact same venues.
4: Right.
0: In other words, the men and women play right. Wimbledon. They play the U.S. Open. They play the French. They play the Australian. Same. The WNBA and the NBA are not the same. They're separate, well, and they should be separated here. It drives me absolutely nuts. As an NBA fan, it drives me nuts.
4: Listen, I said it a few weeks ago on Uncle VJ's Corner. If we would just talk basketball when it came to the WNBA, and this is what you get now. Now we're seeping into the Hall of Fame. Now you got men. Is Enos Kanter even serious? I don't know if he's joking.
0: Well, he's on the side of the women.
4: He's trying.
0: He's trying to do something for the women. To protect the women.
4: Okay. All right.
0: Because he's saying, fine, let me play.
4: Right. Okay. So that's what
0: he's made that clear.
4: Reverse psychology. Okay.
0: Right.
4: Cool.
0: That's
4: but I mean, listen, I got no beef with Candace Parker. So one of the top. I would probably rank her as far as women players of all time.
0: By the way, she did pay homage to, in my opinion, still the greatest female player of all time, which is Cheryl Miller.
4: Cheryl
0: she paid homage.
4: One. Yeah, Cheryl
0: and by the way,
4: one.
0: A friend of mine, and so, and again, Ann Myers is a dear friend of mine. I love these, but as far as a Hall of Fame, putting them together, and again, it's not just the women; these international players,
4: the high school coaches,
0: college coaches. How is Mark Few in the same Hall of Fame as Doc Rivers?
4: Well, it's because it's a basketball Hall of Fame. That's a question that, like I said, I've been there. I've been to the Hall of Fame there. It's beautiful. It's fun. I had a bomb day. I was there for like 7 hours. I had a great time.
0: Why is there not an
4: when
0: NBA
4: I went to
0: Hall
4: the,
0: of Fame?
4: When I went to the basketball Hall of Fame, but. When you start talking about putting in certain people, Candace Parker also, remember, first rookie ever to win league MVP. Like, she is a
0: right.
4: top 10
0: She's
4: player.
0: One of the greatest female players of all time.
4: But it's not called that. It's called the Basketball Hall of Fame. And you're treading light on thin ice when we talk about these type of top, not you, just in general, because I can't not, if it's Basketball Hall of Fame, then, okay, you kind of could put in who you want to put in. That had to do with basketball because that's what you called it. It's not the NFL Hall of Fame. It's the Pro Football Hall of Fame. So if you had something to do with pro football.
0: Well, they don't put Canadian football players in the Pro Football Hall of Fame.
4: Because it's not. That's a different country.
0: Well, it's a professional football.
4: But it's a different country.
0: But in football, you have a college football Hall of Fame and you have a pro football Hall of Fame.
4: Steve, it's a different country. It's a different country, Steve, so they're not going to do it that way. If they're not going to put no Canadian league players in the pro football
0: All right,
4: football
0: the USFL, the World Football League, yes.
4: None of those guys were good enough to make the Hall of
0: Fame. How about Herschel Walker? He dominated the USFL, had a solid. He's not in the Pro Football Hall of Fame, despite gaining 2,400 yards 1 year in the USFL,
2: Doug
0: which
2: Flutie
0: is a professional
2: is like a
0: record.
2: Legend in Canada for what he did up there.
0: Well, absolutely.
4: We know that, but so is Warren Moon. But no more than Warren Moon. Warren Moon won five straight Grey Cups. So before we even think to mention Doug Flutie, Lutie.
0: What about
4: make sure we put
0: Damon Allen, Marcus?
4: Yeah.
0: Marcus Allen. You ever see Damon Allen's numbers? Marcus's brother, 22 years in the Canadian football.
4: Up there,
0: he had over 10,000 yards rushing.
2: But there is a Canadian Football League quarterback, I believe, who has more passing yards than Peyton Manning.
0: I would just like to have.
2: I need to look him up, but he never.
4: Probably.
2: He played only stateside for like when the CFL expanded to Las Vegas. Yeah. He never was in the NFL.
4: But at the end of the day, would you want to put NFL Europe guys in too? You want some XFL guys in there too? You want He Hate Me? You want Rod Smart in? Come on,
0: I like what they have in football. The Pro Football Hall of Fame is for those who were in the NFL, the AFL, the All-American Football Conference, the AAFC, and the AFL morphed into the NFL. So it's really the NFL.
4: What's the Baseball Hall of Fame called?
2: Just the Baseball Hall of Fame.
0: The Baseball Hall of Fame.
4: Okay. Nobody has a league Hall of Fame, guys, is the point I'm making.
2: To be fair, the CFL does have it. I think
0: we
2: its
0: don't
2: own
0: have
2: Hall of Fame.
4: It's in another country.
2: But yeah, no, I know. I'm just saying. So, like,
4: but in
2: America, we don't need to put it in.
4: There
2: that
4: is
2: one.
4: No NBA Hall of Fame. There's no NFL Hall of Fame. There's no NHL Hall of Fame. There's it's not.
0: Do you,
4: guys.
0: Should, do you think that the Basketball Hall of Fame should have three times as many female players in a class than male?
4: It doesn't bother me. It doesn't bother me.
0: No, you're just being correct.
4: No, I'm not being correct. I'm being honest. No, come on. You know me. Y'all know me long. No. I can't let that slide. Can't let that slide.
0: To
4: you
0: me,
4: guys know me long enough.
0: The NBA should have a separate Hall
4: of Fame. I don't care what
0: you're screaming
4: fine.
0: At me.
4: You can say
0: the
4: it.
0: The NBA should have a separate. It's not. When people say they were inducted in the NBA Hall of Fame, there is no such thing.
4: It just doesn't bother me that there's a class that has more women going in than men. That doesn't bother me. Honestly, it's because I get it. It's where we are. It's where we are. I don't worry about fantasizing and romance
0: and things.
4: That's
0: where you are.
4: It's where we are. That's where we are in life.
0: I'm an NBA fan, first and foremost, and I want the top NBA players and coaches and contributors to have their own Hall of Fame and not have to share it.
4: It's never going to happen.
0: Well, I know that.
4: So
0: it's too late.
4: So then you're just going to complain about it until the good Lord calls you
0: home. I will.
4: Home.
0: That's what I'm going to do. All right, we'll give our predictions of the upcoming week. This is Fox Sports Sunday.
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23: Yay! 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
12: If you forget that the Patriots drafted Tom Brady, then you're just forgetting everything about the Patriots during the Tom Brady era.
28: Right. So as a result of erasing that one moment.
12: Somebody isn't becoming a new champion then.
28: But it would
12: you're just forgetting.
29: Extension, if Brady never makes it to the NFL and
12: you're just forgetting the years that Tom Brady won in New England.
29: Doesn't seem like a big enough payoff. I mean,
28: yeah. All right, so Taylor, give me an example.
29: But it stands to reason if Brady's not drafted, then six other teams, or maybe one other team, who knows, they're winning those.
12: Brady still gets drafted.
29: Right.
12: Everybody just forgets about Tom Brady's existence. That's the difference.
29: Okay.
12: Like mine, for instance.
29: Okay. Yes.
12: 2004, I want to forget Red Sox-Yankees Game 7 where the Red Sox complete the 3-0 comeback.
29: You just want to forget it. It still happened. You just want to forget it.
12: It still happens. You're just
28: So you're erasing it from your memory. Correct. You're not erasing the moment from sports history, which is the line I'm reading right here.
29: Yes. Totally different game and very confusing.
12: Yep, you're erasing it from sports history.
29: Okay. Well, I don't want to erase the day my dad took me to my first football game, Shea Stadium. I mean, I don't want to erase that day. It was a great day. I enjoyed that day.
12: Cubs fans wish they could erase the Steve Bartman memory.
28: Oh man.
3: Sure.
28: I would remind them so much.
12: But
28: I would,
12: you forgot.
28: But I have my brain would work so hard to remember that that I would overcome this hurdle.
29: You would try to jar back into their memories?
28: I'd be like, Moises, don't you remember what happened, man? Come on.
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5: The General of Degenerates has arrived. Mendoza says he largely avoids the iconic Las Vegas Strip. He compared it to a childhood haunted house. Yeah. He only wears Raiders gear and stuff from Adidas. And he also has shut down social media until the season ends. So that's going to be... Well, the Raiders season ends in January, so he'll have no social media till then. Then, wait, there's more. Mendoza also said, the playbook is my girlfriend, close quote. Playbook is my girlfriend, and has largely decided no ladies. You ladies are toxic. You're toxic, you ladies. And no partying. Poindexter ain't partying. And he describes himself as willing to be, quote, psycho about football.
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0: Herbert and Husky. If you're a longtime listener of me, you know this song well, but I can't sing it because it was a sponsor of mine for years and years and years.
2: But
0: I used to sing to this exact song.
2: I was going to say, but can you dance like Christopher Walken?
0: That I can't either.
2: But you would do it. You would cut a great walk-in for this.
0: It's a great walk-in.
4: I love his shimmy and his shake, and when you play Frank White. When you play Frank White, if you remember that scene with Lawrence Fishburne and all, when he first comes home from prison, and he acts like he's mad, but he's not, and he starts doing this little... Christopher Walken has always been. And then there's also the infamous cowbell episode from Saturday Night Live, so... Yeah, Christopher.
2: He was in Dune Part 2 as well, and that shook
4: Walken.
2: Me.
4: Yeah.
2: That shook me when he just showed up in Dune, still doing the Jersey accent too.
4: Great movie.
0: Did you hear about the most outraged individual about the NBA schedule? We sort of brought it up throughout the show. Did you hear about Tyrese Halliburton?
4: Yeah, he's mad.
0: Shocked to learn his first game back from a torn Achilles would not be nationally televised when the NBA regular season schedule was released.
4: Yeah, I saw that. He should be. I'm not mad at him for feeling like that. He should be, man. Stop sucking up and kissing up to all these players. And there was such a misconception about the schedule release, too, because there's like, oh, the Lakers, first time ever, or first time in not so long, whatever, you know, that they're not on opening nights because LeBron. Guys, they still ended up with, I think, the second most, or if not tied for the most nationally televised games, guys.
0: We never talked about the Lakers and the sale of the team again.
4: Because there's a lot of, that's a lot of.
0: So, again, there are so many conspiracy theories about this. They're not even worth going over. We'll never get the true story of this. But I will say this.
4: Do you like any of the conspiracy theories?
0: The Dodger employees that were brought in to run the Lakers obviously are out. unless they want to quit their Dodgers jobs and join the new group, I don't think any of them are going to do that.
4: They're about to sell the Dodgers.
0: So now you got the new ownership group, and there's all kind of conspiracy theories that we don't have enough time to go over. Conspiracy theories. That's why they're called conspiracy theories.
2: I don't even think it's a conspiracy theory.
4: I was about
2: theory,
4: to say, no,
2: guessing.
4: It's not a conspiracy
2: theory.
4: It's pretty
2: open that they're being, you know,
4: yes,
2: pursued by the FBI.
4: Right. There's a certain family that's kind of powerful in this country that's
0: right.
4: Got a guy that runs the country that actually
0: but you
4: put
0: do
4: the
0: know,
4: FBI
0: but you do know the Kushner, the Kushner brother, but the Kushner brother
4: is married. Okay.
0: But the Kushner brother is a guy that has actively gone against his brother's side.
2: Yeah, and this Kushner brother also was in bed trying to buy the private equity stake with FIFA that is basically going to cost Gianni Infantino his
0: job.
2: Well,
0: weren't they also going after the Vegas franchise? It just seems unbelievable to
2: me.
0: It does
2: feel like Joshua Kushner just really wants to be in sports. Really wants to be in sports.
0: A lot of people do, and when he got money, of course, that's the other thing. Where's this money coming from? See, that's also the biggest mystery is where is this money actually coming from?
4: As Byron
0: it's not
4: Allen,
0: actually in their pockets, so
4: Byron
0: who exactly
4: Allen, listen,
0: financing
4: man,
0: this?
4: I reference this all the time. As I start my own nonprofit of being an entrepreneur myself, at any given point, there is $300 million swirling above your head. You just have to know how to reach and grab it.
0: Okay,
4: it
0: but there's
2: money
0: billion dollars
4: money.
2: There's money in the
4: broke,
2: banana stand.
4: If you're broke, it's on you at this point in life. Seriously. There's money, guys. That's the answer to that question.
0: Well, it'll be interesting. Again, the league has to approve this sale. I'm sure they will, but I think a little explaining of like where this money is actually coming from is due.
4: God bless we'll everybody.
0: All right, get ready, Dan and Kerry Kenny, ready here on Fox Sports Radio.
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22: Jaden Daniels making all kinds of headlines here. The Washington quarterback. And he has now broken his silence over his public hissy fit. And this after Daniels fired off a cease and desist letter demanding you stop using my name and my image and my likeness, my NIL. You cannot use my NIL. So I don't know if you heard what he said or not. It's an interesting story. Daniels saying that he did not personally send the letter. He explained that the matter was handled by his representation, he said. That was my representation. That wasn't me. It's a quote. That wasn't my representation. Or that was my representation. That wasn't me. Close quote. Now, the controversy stems from LSU, continuing to use Jaden Daniels' image and honoring his legacy and celebrating his legacy, and then also reissuing his number 5 jersey. So there's a player on LSU this year wearing the number 5 jersey. Now, Daniels attempted to distance himself from the legal wrangling that's going on, the maneuvering, saying he still has love for LSU and indicated there was no personal animosity. What jumps out about the wording from Jaden Daniels, the Washington Commanders quarterback, regarding the beef?
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6: I think you got to make room on that Mount Rushmore of teams for the number one pick with the Atlanta Falcons. You never want to be that crazy about it, but certain things stand out. And how bad the Atlanta Falcons were and how bad Tua was really stands out. The preseason is the preseason, but when guys are really, really good or they're really, really bad, that's something to really pay attention to. And the Falcons, nothing was good for them. Absolutely nothing. Like, Tua was awful. If you have Kyle Pitts in Dynasty and Fantasy, you're happy that he threw every time to him. But this was just the first possession with Tua getting hurried and having to throw the ball into the turf and fumbling on the first series. It was just nothing went Atlanta's way. This was absolutely awful.
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3: In the NFL, Commanders quarterback Marcus Mariota suffered a sprained MCL during the team's failure against the Dolphins. He is likely to be sidelined for the remainder of the preseason. And for a second time this summer, Aaron Donald was listed today as working out for the Rams on the NFL's transaction wire. In baseball, Tommy John, a longtime MLB pitcher and namesake of baseball's most important surgery, has passed away at the age of 83. While the Dodgers recalled right-handed pitcher Kyle Hurt and placed left-handed pitcher Justin Robleski on the injured list with left forearm inflammation. The Orioles already crushed the Rays 10-2. Baltimore is now tied with the Rangers for the final wildcard spot in the American League, while the Braves defeated the Diamondbacks 5-3. And in soccer, in an interview with Vogue, soccer star Cristiano Ronaldo said that this is probably his last year of football. I'm Monsi Bolaños.
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1: 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Your Fox Sports Sunday is right now.
4: Y'all gon' make me lose my mind.
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5: One down, two to go. We're talking about weeks in the preseason. I know the Cardinals and Panthers play the extra game, but for all intents and purposes, week one of the preseason done. Now we just get two more to get through, Kerry, and then we can set our sights on the regular season.
6: Please hurry up. Please get through the preseason. I just want all of the star players and everybody to get to be healthy heading into the season. That's my wish this preseason.
5: What about Ty Simpson? Not letting the football touch the turf, basically. What, 21 to 25 for the Rams? Your Rams?
6: My Rams. Yes, that has been my pick for the last how many years, Dan?
5: Last couple.
6: For sure. Yeah, I mean, it was impressive for a guy to come in and, like you said,
5: listen to the condescension. I'm coming.
6: Yeah, you already caught up on it. But yeah, it was impressive that he didn't let the ball touch the ground. But again, you're playing against I want to be politically correct. You're playing against other guys that are aspiring to be pros. So I'll just keep it that way.
5: And so he's not playing against other pros, is what you're saying. You guys who want to be pros.
6: That is correct.
5: Well, there were a lot of quarterbacks that we can talk about. You could talk about Tua earlier in the week for the Falcons and what he had going on. We could talk about Ty Simpson.
6: Yep.
5: But we are talking about two quarterbacks that have been a part of the conversation for years, for good and for bad. And we're talking about Cleveland.
6: Mm-hmm.
5: I labeled this segment on the rundown trending Brownward.
6: Oh, man.
5: Because that's where I feel the Cleveland Browns are trending, and that's okay.
6: Mm-hmm.
5: But with the quarterback position yesterday, Deshaun Watson playing for the Browns, getting the start, Shedeur Sanders ends up replacing him at the start of the second half. And then Dylan Gabriel came in and kind of finished things out for Cleveland. But we're not really talking about Dylan Gabriel. Who we're talking about is Deshaun Watson and Shedeur Sanders. Now, yeah. Browns head coach Todd Monken had this to say after Watson's performance yesterday in the game against the Chicago Bears. Take a listen to what the head coach had to say.
7: Oh, it was awesome. I mean, it was so cool to watch him play. I mean, I get all of the frustration, fans, himself, but for him to come back and work like he did is an unbelievable credit to him. And then to go out there, he was having fun today, and that is so cool. And I thought he really functioned at a high level. It was fun watching him play.
5: That was the head coach talking about Deshaun Watson's performance yesterday, where he went 11 of 15 for 126 yards. Didn't have a touchdown pass, not that it matters, but Deshaun Watson seemingly back into action after missing all of last season and

0: portions of the season before, but a very positive spin from the Browns head coach in those comments.
1: Yeah, you love to hear that from the head coach, obviously. We know how, I guess, how things have shaken up for Deshaun Watson over the years. You can like him, you can love him, you can hate him. Whatever your stance is probably correct. But for me personally, it's been cool to see him get back in here, try to play good football. And obviously, he's proven himself because he's going through the process of proving himself. Because as a guy as seasoned as he is, you know, had some success early on, we can see that this head coach is trying to see if this is the leader of his team. He had to play a whole half of quarterback in a preseason game. Like, that's, for me, that's what I look at when I look at all of this. So you want to see if he can be the leader, if he can run your offense effectively. And the coach said it, is he having fun again? Because if you don't have fun playing that game, you're not going to be good. So those are good signs. And I know you're talking about Brownward, but I'm going to be on the positive side today on this one, Dan, and say I'm happy to see him doing okay.
0: First things first, tip of the cap to Todd Monken trying to make a uncomfortable situation a positive one.
1: Mm-hmm.
0: I cannot watch Deshaun Watson and not think of everything.
1: There you go.
0: It's impossible. Mm-hmm. I can no longer do it. There's also, it's not of what he was accused of by many women. It's also meaning not to be graphic, I just can't trust the guy at all.
1: Mm-hmm.
0: And because there was also the fact, Kerry, that he was such a different guy persona off the field, that now I see this and I just feel like I was completely fooled and I will never trust him. Mm-hmm. And I think that there are many people within the Browns fan base, probably the same thing, and across the National Football League.
1: Right.
0: Browns are in a spot trying to find a quarterback. It is good of Todd Monken, for Todd Monken's sake, to say, great job by Deshaun Watson.
1: Mm-hmm.
0: But what I find so funny is the different sort of discourse that we have about Deshaun Watson and Shedeur Sanders. Sanders never starts out on the right foot when it comes to the conversation.
1: Right.
0: And I thought yesterday there were a couple of plays in the game. He had a couple of batted down. He had the awful interception. And the awful interception is the one that is shown right off the gates.
1: Mm-hmm.
0: And I've been critical of Shedeur. I've been critical of some of the stuff that I felt that they were trying to angle or try to pull. Even last year when he came on as a rookie quarterback in the preseason, remember the whole videotaping thing? And you have a reporter who's on mic that doesn't know he's on mic. And I felt like it was a lot of spin. But I feel like in this case, and it may be an unfairly or fairly so because he's up against Deshaun Watson, that I feel that Shedeur Sanders is getting a bit of the short end of the stick. And I don't think every fifth round pick should have the opportunities that Shedeur Sanders would be getting. But Shedeur Sanders, to me, is no longer a fifth round pick. He's a guy that threw 7 touchdowns and 10 interceptions as a starting quarterback for the Browns at the end of last year. I'm no longer looking at where he fell in the draft and where he was at that point. And so, and I even said to you, and we had the discussion in the offseason, that I think that Shedeur Sanders should get the first opportunity.
1: Right.
0: But what I just find so funny and puzzling is now the Deshaun Watson performance yesterday is a positive, while we're still starting out with the negative of Shedeur Sanders. And I just think that it's so unfair. I don't think it's good for the Browns. I don't even care on how Deshaun Watson plays. I don't think he should be starting for the Browns at this point. And to me, it's interesting that now I'm not blaming Todd Monken. That's not what I'm saying, because I think he's also supporting Shedeur Sanders. But the narrative out of yesterday's 34-10 loss to the Bears was Deshaun Watson actually looked good, and Shedeur Sanders threw that awful interception. Yeah. I just don't think that's fair.
1: Yeah, it's not going to be fair, and I think it's going to be painted in a way that it has to be two guys going against each other for the starting position, right? So if it's all positive for both of them, it's not really an exciting conversation starter. So I know where that's coming from. And it would, you know, and to be honest, like it's two black quarterbacks going at each other. Now, this is another discourse and this is another conversation. But yeah, I mean, if they were both positive going to this point, then it's going to be solely based off performance. And when you go that way, you go the route of performance, who looked better in game one in the preseason? Deshaun Watson did. You know, Shedeur Sanders had a bad interception. He had balls batted down. So there are mechanics within the game that also lends to, you know, Deshaun Watson getting praised from that first game.
0: I do think that, and if you don't want to make it two black quarterbacks, yeah. I think we do the same thing with Jackson Dart and Shedeur Sanders. It was an example that I wrote down. So Dart gets knocked, which, by the way, we're going to talk about in 15 minutes on what happened to Jackson Dart yesterday. But Dart gets, you know, knocked out of the, taken out on a sack. They force him into concussion protocol. He wasn't happy about it. Again, we'll get to that in 15 minutes. But he comes back into the game, and I'm watching the highlights, and like, Jackson Dart's back into the game, and this is why. And he scrambles, and he throws the ball up for grabs, and it's caught for a touchdown, and it's amazing. Whereas Shedeur Sanders yesterday at one point took one, stood there in the pocket, was about to get leveled, saw that he had one-on-one coverage deep, and it wasn't – it's not what we would consider a dart – but it was on point. It was on target, and it was to the guy that should have got the football, and he did.
1: Yeah.
0: And so that throw isn't, this is Shedeur Sanders. Mm-hmm. And I feel that that portion of it is a bit unfair to Shedeur. And I don't know how Todd Monken's going to handle things. I have a feeling for it. But even in the Jackson Dart comparison with Shedeur, we are presenting this information and presenting their play in a different manner.
1: Yeah. No, I agree. I think Jackson Dart, and the reason for, I think, the discourse around him, obviously the stuff that happened in his offseason, you know, it was a little bit of a, some people started to pile on. But, but before that, a lot of people didn't expect him, they didn't expect a lot from Jackson Dart. So when you see somebody that's overachieving, I think you have a natural discourse that can be more of a praise situation, where Shedeur came in and it was about, it seemed like it was all about him, and it was about his opportunities being lacking or his opportunities not being there for him to be the guy, when in all actuality the opportunities were there, and he got a chance to, we got a chance to see that down the stretch, and down the stretch he was a mediocre quarterback. It wasn't something that was, that changed anybody's mind that was on the fence about him, right? We saw Jackson Dart during last season make some plays that a guy coming in, you know, people didn't expect him to be able to make. So I think there is a natural discourse about it, but I think they are different, and they're tiered because of expectations coming in.
0: Do you think, because I think that we still hold stuff against Shedeur that we should probably move on from.
1: Sure.
0: It's the same thing I think we've talked about with Bronny James. Like, at some point, yeah, he was drafted by the Lakers because his dad was on the team. Let's move on and see if he's an actual viable NBA player.
1: Yeah.
0: Like, we have to get past that narrative. And with Shedeur, I think we have to get past that conversation. But I felt yesterday that we weren't past it. To your point of him being mediocre as a quarterback, I would actually look at that and say, wow, fifth-round pick who didn't get a lot of reps in training camp and ended up having to gradually get more during the season,
1: yeah,
0: that's pretty good to come back and be mediocre. 7 touchdowns, again, 10 interceptions for what Shedeur had last season. And I'm not saying that he's the answer, because I don't think that he is. I don't think he's the long-term answer.
1: Yeah.
0: But it's just funny to me to see how the narrative is shaping, where now Deshaun Watson is, like, Deshaun Watson played okay. It wasn't like he was great yesterday. It wasn't like he was the MVP candidate of Deshaun Watson that we saw with the Houston Texans.
1: Mm-hmm.
0: Plus, there's now an injury history and the talent level around him. They've got a bad offensive line. The talent level around him is not great. It's not off the charts. So there's going to be a lot that Deshaun Watson's going to have to make up and do.
1: Yeah.
0: But here's what I think is happening in Cleveland. And this is why I think it's all shaped this way and how it's going to be shaped throughout the preseason. Notice how Dylan Gabriel is now QB3. Like, he's not even considered a competitor in all of this.
1: Yeah.
0: I think Todd Monken is on a year-to-year basis as the head coach. I don't think this is a let's give him 2 or 3 years sort of deal. I think he is in jeopardy of being one of those one-and-done guys.
1: Yeah.
0: And the reason I think that is because of the Browns and where they set up next year and what's happening with the quarterback class next year. Of, if you're Cleveland and your season is bad, then you're picking in the top 3, maybe top 5, and you're going to have a chance to get a quarterback, and you have 2 first-round picks because you traded Myles Garrett to the Rams. Maybe the last pick of the first round, but you'll still have 2 first-round picks. So I think he's on a year-to-year basis, which also means that he has to win.
1: 100%.
0: He has to win early. And so it's in Todd Monken's best interest to put it on Deshaun Watson's shoulders and not roll the dice with Shedeur. And you also can't necessarily waste time developing Shedeur, even though that would be my plan if I felt everything was equal. I would want to start Shedeur and keep Watson as the backup. You're paying him anyway. Doesn't mean you have to pay him. He's already, everything's been cashed and paid out. Just put Shador in. But Monken can't afford to do that because he needs to keep his job and they need to win football games. And those are like all the reasons why I think we're seeing what we're seeing. And he's so positive about Deshaun Watson. Again, I can't watch Deshaun Watson and not think of everything else. That's not Todd Monken's job as a head coach. But I do think that it's better for Monken to start Deshaun Watson than it is for Shador Sanders because of everything that's at stake. And that's why I think we're continuing to see the narrative that we've got.
1: I agree. I think that is exactly on point, Dan. He's got to win now.
0: Yeah, you can't.
1: You can't play around.
0: You can't start off. And they may start off 1-5.
1: They might. Right? They might.
0: But if you're 1-5 and you're the Cleveland Browns, the last thing that you want to do is have Shador Sanders come in and lead you to 3 or 4 victories and take you out of the top 5 and now maybe make it seem like you have a guy who could be the quarterback again if you gave him the justifiable number of reps in practice. That's what I think that we're ending up seeing. Deshaun Watson was fine yesterday. I thought it was a graphic error when I tuned in early in the second quarter and saw second quarter and Deshaun Watson still in the game. And then he continued to play the entire first half. But that's the way that it was. But I think they're also going out of their way to have Deshaun Watson win this job.
1: Yeah. And if him playing in the second quarter wasn't indictment on what we just talked about as far as winning, it's also presenting the image of what we talked about earlier. These guys in the second quarter on are trying to make the team. So if you play in that second quarter and you complete a couple of passes, your numbers look viable as well.
0: I also thought it was representative of where the Browns were. Would you rather have Deshaun Watson, Shador Sanders, or Tyson Bagent as your starting quarterback? Because I think I would want Tyson Bagent as my starting quarterback over Deshaun Watson or Shador Sanders. Mm. So the Bears backup is better than the Browns starter.
1: I don't think that's the case, Dan.
0: You don't think so?
1: No.
0: You're not a fan of Tyson Bagent?
1: I like him. I think he had a couple of good moments in Chicago, obviously. I don't think he's better than Deshaun Watson, though.
0: Well, we shall see. We shall see. He is Kerry Rhodes. I'm Dan Beyer. It is Fox Sports Sunday. Gary Ritter is our executive producer. Chris Perfett is our technical producer. Chris will also be shifting over to the update desk, giving us the latest of what's going on today. We mentioned the name Jackson Dart. Jackson Dart's play wasn't under the microscope. It was his health. We'll ask a former All-Pro Kerry Rhodes on if he's on the side of Jackson Dart with what went down yesterday in their game against the Minnesota Vikings next. This is Fox Sports Sunday.
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0: Jones. I'm Dan Beyer. It's Fox Sports Sunday. Kerry, the All-Pro and starter from day one. You can find him on X at Kerry 25 Rhodes. Instagram, just Kerry Rhodes. Mm-hmm. That's more of your music and
1: and
0: stuff.
1: It is. So if you want to be entertained in a different way, come on over.
0: That's where you can get all the info on Kerry. 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Hit the thumbs up icon and comment away. Let us know whose takes you agree with and even those who you don't. Just search Fox Sports Radio on YouTube and subscribe. One other point about this Brown situation, because it sounds ridiculous if I say Todd Monken's trying to win right away. Like, who isn't, right?
1: Right.
0: But some teams aren't. Like, I think that the Jets, when they hired Aaron Glenn last year, were trying to establish something.
1: Build something, yeah.
0: And wins, if they came along, great.
1: Yeah.
0: And it's why Aaron Glenn is still coaching today. Because last offseason, there were 10 coaching changes in the National Football League.
1: Mm-hmm.
0: And I would have to say, Kerry, of those 10 vacancies, the Cleveland Browns job was probably the least appealing of most of them.
1: Mm-hmm.
0: There's not much there. You didn't have things settled at quarterback. And it's probably why Todd Monken got the job, because he was one of the few people that wanted it.
1: Yeah.
0: But that will change once you can be free of Deshaun Watson and if your pick is a top three pick. So if the Browns were to land that and have an awful season and him not win, it makes Monken very expendable, and it also makes the Browns' job appealing.
1: Yeah.
0: And I think now, last year, it wasn't that there were 10 awful jobs in the NFL that guys needed to be removed. It's that the NFL is now such a what have you done for me lately sort of business that's why the turnover was so much. So to think that Monken may only get 1 year or be a sacrificial lamb to get somebody that they really wanted is not that far-fetched. And so it's beneficial for Monken to win right away and to try to have as great of a season as they can, because he is not guaranteed year two.
1: Yeah, talking about those head coaching opportunities, We know that they are very few and far between. Monken's never been one.
0: Mm-hmm.
1: So it's a win-win for him regardless. Now, he wants to win, and he's going to do his best, and he's going to do all those things. But like you said, some of the other candidates, the ones that they would have wanted long-term, wasn't going to take that job with the uncertainty. But a guy like Todd Monken, who wants an opportunity to be that guy, he got his opportunity.
0: Yeah, absolutely. I don't think that Todd Monken was interviewing for eight of the other vacancies across the NFL. Mm-hmm. There were other candidates that had that opportunity. I mean, the Falcons gobbled up the guy the Browns fired and Kevin Stefanski like that. The Giants, when John Harbaugh, became available after the Ravens moved on from him, brought him in. And that's what leads us to Jackson Dart. So yesterday, John Harbaugh was, and I'm paraphrasing, but was asked about what he thought about the hit that Jackson Dart took in their game against the Commanders. And he said, I think we got to block better. But there's a bigger issue at hand.
1: Mm-hmm.
0: Jackson Dart, dealing with concussions, took that hit yesterday and then end up having to go in the blue tent, something that the Giants quarterback was not happy about when he spoke to reporters after the game.
2: As far as the blue tent, like I really respect the rules and the thought behind, NFL has of keeping players healthy and reviewing things. But at the same time, I'm still puzzled by it just feeling like every time that I get hit, I find my way in there.
0: NFL Network, I'm sure that's where we got the audio from. But what do you think about Jackson Dart's comments about the blue tent?
1: Yeah, the blue tent is obviously designed to to make sure players are safe, right? They have head trauma or a situation that looks like it can be of the concussion nature, they're going to check on it. And I'll just tell you how far the game has come when it comes to that. I'll press the rewind button for a second here and go back to 2005, Dan. I was a rookie coming in with the Jets. We're actually playing the Giants. And I'm back there starting at safety, and we're playing early. And that's the third game where we usually play mm-hmm. for a half, right? To get some continuity, call some actual game calls, all that. I come up. There was a big running back that used to play with the Giants back in the day named Brandon Jacobs.
0: Enormous.
1: Big guy. And I thought I'm a big guy. I'm 6'3", 210. I'm fine. I come downhill. I hit him low, hit him in the knee, out, like concussion. I mean, like out for a second. I come over to the sideline I'm out. So I'm kind of coming to maybe two or three plays past. And I know I have to get back out there. And nobody is telling me I can't go back out there. So I go back out there with a, I mean, knocked out, Dan, and still continue to play my last few snaps. That's just, now fast forward back to Jackson Dart. He is a franchise quarterback of the New York Giants. They're going to be extremely careful about protecting him. And if he's going to show any signs of being dinged up, they're not going to put him out there, and they're going to make sure he's good. And I think there is a fine line with that, taking care of the players. And I know he's a warrior. He has like this old school mentality. So I'm saying it to say the old school mentality in him is going to have to be checked a little bit in this situation and understand where this thing is really coming from, because it's not just about him in particular.
0: I understand his portion. And honestly, he became a little bit of the poster child of it because of the Brian Daboll going into the tent, Cam Scataboo checking on him, trying to expedite the process, or and the NFL wants to make it independent. Now, Jackson Dart had nothing to do with that, but he was the one in the tent.
1: Yeah.
0: And so now there is also some, you know, there's a sensitive nature about that. But I get where he's coming from, because a lot of this is subjective.
1: Yep.
0: And if you're an NFL team, and I'm not saying that Brian Daboll was correct, but if you have overzealous doctors or people who are really trying to play it safe, mm-hmm. we think that's great on the surface. But I think if you were to ask the other 32 teams in the NFL, what would they want? They would want the one who's probably the more looser with the, sure. with the rules.
1: Yeah.
0: And so I think to the Giants portion of this is like, okay, I didn't show any signs of a concussion. A guy missed the block. I got hit hard.
1: Yeah.
0: Now you're going to take me out of the ball game for, you know, for no reason whatsoever, except that my guy missed the block. So then if I'm Jackson Dart and I'm the Giants, anytime anybody whiffs on a blitz or misses and the quarterback gets sacked, they better be checked as well. That's what I think that Jackson Dart is. I know he's taking it personally, but as I try to take it from the 25,000 feet view of, if you're not showing the symptoms and you just got hit,
1: yeah,
0: you shouldn't be going into the blue tent, even if you have a history of that. I don't think that it's necessarily fair. And that's the only thing. It may sound like I'm being reckless with it, but Jackson Dart's point is, yeah, I got sacked, I got hit, nothing happened, but because of my previous history, you're going to treat me with kid gloves, and I don't like that.
1: Yeah, it's fair for him to not like it. They're going to do it. And you just said it. The key thing you said, Dan, is he has a history with it. This isn't just some normal situation. This isn't a quarterback that's got hit hard. This is a quarterback that got hit hard who has been plagued with this a season ago.
0: Yes, and I understand that.
1: Yeah.
0: And that's why we all freak out when Tua gets hit.
1: Yes.
0: Right, because we've seen Tua firsthand have awful reactions on the turf, and we know the history.
1: Yeah.
0: But in all likelihood, and you would know this more than anybody else, especially the story that you've told, everybody's got a concussion. Right?
1: Yeah.
0: Right? That's the point of it. Like,
1: for sure.
0: All 53, everybody, you know, the 45 that are active. Everybody is dealing with a concussion or has dealt with a concussion at some point, whether it was diagnosed or undiagnosed.
1: Sure.
0: So now we're treating the quarterback differently. Or now we're doing it in a way where we think that we're protecting Jackson Dart, because guess what? We knew that he had a concussion or he was dealing with a concussion prior. I just think that you have to go by the symptoms. If a guy's head hits the turf, no doubt about it.
1: Yeah.
0: Get him out of there.
1: Yep.
0: But just because you were sacked and a guy hit you hard
1: right.
0: does not mean that you should be a candidate for a concussion, because now guys are going to be going out of games and you're going to be affecting outcomes when it didn't have to be if you all followed a protocol. And that's just my point of the independent neurologist. This one may be very, very strict.
1: Mm-hmm.
0: Maybe the same one that put him in the first place. That's where I just see this going, where if you're going to have rules, because I think every single player has had a concussion, but not every single player is going into the blue tent. So if Jackson Dart gets sacked and gets hit hard because the Tyrone Tracy can't block or pick up a blitzer, then we're going to have problems throughout the NFL, because that should happen to every quarterback when that situation happens.
1: Yeah, Dan, I think you said, talk about all 53 having some type of head trauma, right? Very true. But where's the camera at all the times?
0: It's at the quarterback.
1: That's right. And so if it happens there, then the whole world sees it. It's not like you can hide that. So if he's going to get hit hard, it's going to be checked up on.
0: So then that leads me to this point. Mm-hmm. Are we doing it to protect the quarterback, or are we doing it to show the optics that we're taking care of the quarterback? Because that's what I think that we're doing.
1: Yeah.
0: Like that's where we're trying to show that we're taking care of the quarterbacks when we aren't necessarily taking care of the quarterbacks.
1: Sure.
0: It's Tua's had a history of concussions, ones that we've seen visibly, and to see how he responded to those are scary. So anytime right. Tua takes a tough hit, does Tua now have to go into the blue tent? Well, if he doesn't, we're going to be at home going, oh my, why didn't you check out Tua? We saw him knocked out in a couple of games. We saw him staggering against the Packers on Christmas Day of a game. We've seen these things and we're mm-hmm. overreacting to it. But I don't know if Tua's concussions are different than any other person that may be a free safety, that may be a defensive tackle,
1: yeah.
0: that may also be a quarterback that we just may have missed. You know, the symptoms of it. That's all I'm saying.
1: Do you think this is preseason or season? A preseason problem or a season problem? Because that's another question. Are they doing that right now? You talked about the optics of it.
0: Yeah.
1: Are they doing it right now in the preseason to make sure that that's a thing that people know that's going into the season?
0: I think that's a good question. I don't think yesterday was contrived.
1: You don't?
0: Because how could you contrive and make up a play where – let's get Jackson Dart crushed, right? The last thing you want you to do is, in a preseason game, a preseason opener, is to have your starting quarterback susceptible to getting the type of hit that he had.
1: Yeah, not the team, Dan. The
0: independent.
1: Yes.
0: I think that they probably took Jackson Dart's history into question
1: yeah.
0: to back up what Jackson Dart had to say.
1: Right.
0: That's what I think was happening. But I am all for safety.
1: Mm-hmm.
0: And I am all for taking care of the players, but I get what he's saying.
1: For sure.
0: So if Jackson Absolutely. Dart has to miss 10 plays of a game against the Cowboys while Dak Prescott takes the same amount of hits and isn't in the blue tent,
1: mm-hmm.
0: that's 10 more plays Dak Prescott got to play because he doesn't have the, and I'm using air quotes in an audio medium, reputation that Jackson Dart does with a concussion. And that's not necessarily fair.
1: Right.
0: So if Jackson Dart came out there with the Guardian cap on, as a helmet, and I know you don't like the way that those look,
1: yeah.
0: but now you're saying to yourself, all right, here I am. I am susceptible to the concussion, or I have a, like, does that change things as well? Would he not be going into the cart because he has more protection? I don't think so. I think he'd be, look, guess what? He's prime candidate number one. He's most susceptible to it.
1: Yeah.
0: So if he takes any sort of hit, and that's what I think Jackson Dart is trying to fight against.
1: And Dart is way too cool to wear a Guardian cap, just so you know, Dan.
0: He wore his face paint in a preseason game. He had the black mark under his right eye, which just stop doing.
1: Uh-huh.
0: You shouldn't do it in any game, let alone a preseason. All right, he is Kerry Rhodes. I'm Dan Beyer. Let's go over to Chris Perfett for the latest of what is happening on this Sunday afternoon. Chris, what's going on?
3: All right, guys, we've got quite a bit of baseball going on right now. We'll start with
0: baseball.
3: Some of the early games. Well, first, a little bit of news. The Dodgers recalled right-hander pitcher Kyle Hurt and placed left-hander pitcher Justin Robleski on the injury list with left forearm inflammation. Tommy John, a longtime baseball pitcher, namesake of the most important surgery, used to be a career-defining surgery, has passed away at the age of 83. Now we go to the scoreboard. Braves defeat the Diamondbacks 5-3. Matt Olson with a 3-run home run. Orioles crushed the Rays 10-2 on the diamond right now. Giants and Rockies tied bottom of the fifth inning. Rangers and Athletics also tied 2 apiece in the fifth inning. Giants and Rockies tied 6 apiece, I should say. And the Brewers currently with a 2-1 lead over the Dodgers in the top of the sixth inning. In the NFL, Marcus Mariota was injured during Friday's preseason opener. He suffered a sprained MCL that has been diagnosed, now likely to sideline him for the remainder of the preseason. They're hoping to have him back before the season. Browns are expected to sign 3-time Pro Bowler defensive end Za'Darius Smith, who spent his last season with the Eagles playing 5 games just before retiring. And on the eternal Aaron Donald watch for the second time this summer, summer. Aaron Donald was back working out with the Rams, noted on the NFL's transaction wire. I cannot wait to hear how Sean McVay is going to tell us that it's, you know, his own pace. Don't worry about it. Don't say nothing. And at the FedEx St. Jude Championship, Scottie Scheffler in a commanding eight-stroke lead over Siwoo Kim and Sam Burns. Looks to be cruising to victory at 17 under par. Back to you guys.
0: Thank you very much, Chris. And the
1: Dan, who's the best defensive player that you've ever seen?
0: That you've ever seen? Well, I remember Lawrence Taylor.
1: He would be your guy?
0: Yeah, probably. Yeah. Actually, you know what? I'm going to take that back. I think it was Reggie White.
1: There you go.
0: I think that's probably Reggie White. Just on the pure strength of the club move.
1: Yeah.
0: Yes.
1: I think the best player is Aaron Donald. So him coming back really piques my interest, even though I know we'll get into it more. I think he's been that good for that long. So,
0: and you don't think that the layoff would affect him in any way?
1: Not in limited snaps. No, I think he'll be disruptive in limited snaps. He's not going to lead the league in sacks or no silly thing.
0: No,
1: like that, you know what I mean. But yeah, he'll be disruptive.
0: No, with Myles Garrett on the other end, it would actually make things a little bit easier for Aaron Donald,
1: exactly.
0: Right? And that would be at least a first for him in a Rams uniform. He is Kerry Rhodes. I'm Dan Byard. One follow-up just on the Marcus Mariota injury. The Commanders, I'm guessing, are saying a 4 to 6 week injury. Mm-hmm. They can't say 4 to 5 because Jaden Daniels will not allow them to use the 5 week designation.
1: I knew that was coming.
0: That is not happening. So that's why, you know, 4 to 6 somewhere in between. All right. Hit Kerry up at Kerry 25 Rhodes. You can find me at Dan Byer on Fox. Will Aaron Donald unretire this week? And is this a good idea by the NBA? Afternoon Hoops. Kerry will tell us next. We got some Kerry on here on Fox Sports Radio.
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18: Partly cloudy tonight with a slight chance for storms. Lows around 67. Tomorrow, high of 77. Lows around 64. Tomorrow night, mainly clear. Lots of sunshine Tuesday with daytime highs approaching 80. 76, chance of thunderstorms Wednesday. Take a look at the extended forecast. 76 Thursday, 77 Friday, and 76 on Saturday. Currently, it's 81 degrees. That's your updated forecast. I'm meteorologist Paul Trombley.
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0: NFL preseason schedule. Week one in the rearview mirror, thank goodness. But then we've got that off break between the last preseason game, that off week, and then when the games actually start. Mm-hmm. First game, September 9th, my Seahawks get to host the Patriots and the opener on that Wednesday night, and then the Thursday night game with the 49ers and Rams playing Friday afternoon in Melbourne, Australia. So that will get us going in week one. Keep us going right now. It's time to carry on.
19: Carry on my wayward son. There'll be peace when you are done.
0: We give Kerry Rhodes five statements. He has to tell us if he is on board or off board on any of these. Garrett, Chris, feel free to chime in on Kerry's opinion, whether you like it or not. Topic number one, the 3 o'clock Eastern start of the NBA season is a good idea, as the Celtics and Pistons will get play going on that Tuesday afternoon in October.
1: Oof. I'm going to say, for me, I'm on board.
0: You're a fan of the afternoon hoops.
1: A little afternoon delight, Dan. A little afternoon delight. You know me, my schedule all kind of it's never
0: yeah,
1: like
0: it's prime
1: one
0: time
1: thing
0: for you.
1: Yeah.
0: Yes.
1: So I'm on board with it, Dan.
0: Carrie goes to bed so early that a 3 o'clock Eastern time tip is basically prime time TV for you, even though it's noon Pacific time here on the West Coast. I'd give you my opinion, but the segment's called Carry On, so we move on. 76ers and Lakers on Christmas Day is the game of the year in the NBA.
1: Oh, game of the year. I'm going to say I'm on board with that, obviously. It's
0: Obviously,
1: yeah. Just the LeBron, I mean, you know, the LeBron going back to, you know, play the team that he never really got the love and adoration that he usually gets in certain places. He has a chance to go play that team and win. It'll be a big day. Big day in the NBA.
0: Opposite of the NFL that has the Packers and Bears, Bills and Broncos, and the Rams and Seahawks from Seattle.
1: Ooh-wee. That's a tough one.
0: Can't wait.
1: Yeah,
0: it's going to be great. All right, number three. Joshua Baez's 3-run home run start to his career for the Cardinals yesterday will be his highest moment. player's ever debuted by hitting 3 straight home runs in their first 3 at-bats.
1: I'm going to say I'm off that. It's an impressive start, obviously. We've never seen it before. But there seems to be, he's going to be on the team later on in his career where he has a chance to win it with a grand slam or a big home run to win the game. So I think that will be higher stakes.
0: I don't know how you guys feel on the other side of the glass, but I just think this is going to be so difficult to top. Not saying that it's all downhill from here, but
1: right.
0: How do you top 3 straight home runs in your first start at Wrigley Field against your rivals, right?
20: By 4 home runs, and that's not happening. Yeah. So, yeah, he's done it. I mean, I guess personally, if he wins a World Series, sure.
1: Right.
20: But
0: it's a home
20: statistically,
0: run.
20: No.
0: Yeah, this is like, it's all like, this is it. You peaked.
1: That's
0: you
1: it.
0: You have peaked.
1: That would be a sad day, though, Dan. I'm just saying.
0: What a start. I mean, kudos to the Cubs fans that were sober enough to realize what was going on, right, Garrett? I mean, geez.
20: They gave him a standing ovation
0: they did,
20: afterwards.
0: Yeah.
20: And their rival. Who would, Yankee Red Sox fan, would they do that? No.
1: No.
20: We're classy.
0: You know, St. Louis fans, they're the smartest about baseball. They know baseball.
1: They know baseball.
0: They would have stopped the game and presented him with a game
1: lifetime
0: ball and a
1: bat.
0: Yeah, the whole deal after the out was
20: retired
0: reported.
20: His number after
0: yeah,
20: the game.
0: Exactly.
20: Yeah, sure. That's,
0: right.
20: That's the thing now.
0: As long as it wasn't number 5, Jaden Daniels is cool with it. All right, the Seahawks overpaid cornerback Devin Witherspoon. Are you on board or off board with that?
1: I'm off that one, Dan.
0: $33 million a year.
1: Hey, whatever the market says, he's a three-time Pro Bowler? He's proven to be one of the best cornerbacks in the league. Give him his money.
0: He is a part of so many plays.
1: Yeah.
0: It was funny in seeing a breakdown. I think Doug Farrar did it that last year in the NFC Championship game against the Rams, and the Rams and their opportunity to tie the game, how Witherspoon was in the mix of it in coverage. And then you just saw in the Super Bowl and how valuable he was, ultimately getting the sack and the strip of Drake May and the fumble that sealed the deal for Achenna Nwosu to pick up the football and run it back for a score. But $33 million a year. By the way, that's who the Seahawks took instead of Jalen Carter, who fell to 9 in that draft as well. A lot of mock drafts leading up to that were pinpointing the Seahawks to take Carter. But obviously the character issues from his past and what was going on, Seahawks stayed away from it, wanted Witherspoon, and it's worked out well for them. All right, final one. Aaron Donald unretires this week. This has been the running one for the last 3 weeks, I think, here on Carry On.
1: You know what? I'm going to say I'm off that. He will officially unretire game week.
0: So the lead one leading up to it.
1: Yep.
0: And the Rams are not going to spend a lot of time in Australia. They're treating it like a normal road game, even though it's a 15-hour flight. They're just going in and going back. The 49ers are going to be spending the week in Australia. But it'll be interesting to see if Aaron Donald is on that flight to Melbourne, Australia.
1: G-day, G-day, mate. G-day, mate.
20: G'day.
0: And that is Carry On. Again, find him at Carry 25 Roads. Chris mentioned it. Monty had mentioned it. Aaron Donald working out again today for the Rams. And that's just Are we going to just keep on getting these updates as he continues to do this?
1: I wish I got that many updates for working out, Dan. I would post more on my socials about it at that point.
3: Well, Breaking news, it is Carrie's leg day.
0: I thought that the first reason why he ended up doing that, they placed it on the list, was because he wanted to see how his body responded. And I guess he still needs some more time. He's Kerry Rhodes. I'm Dan Beyer. Bills fans, be quiet. We are Sports.
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2: The Blue Jays in extra innings, 4-3 and 10. Braves duel out and defeat the Diamondbacks, 5-3. Orioles trounce the Rays, 10-2. Currently at the top of the seventh, Brewers with a 4-1 lead over the Dodgers. In the WNBA, halftime between the Fever and the Dream. Dream up 44-40. Caitlin Clark has 10 points in this game. And for a second time this summer, Aaron Donald was listed as working out for the Rams on the NFL Wire. I'm Chris Perfett.
3: Sunday is on.
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5: I'm going to admit this. This next topic that we're going to talk about over the next 12 minutes or so, it's not a topic, it's a situation that is involving one NFL team in their new stadium. I think, Kerry Rhodes, you may be least equipped to talk about it, because I would imagine that you have no idea what it's like to be a fan because you played the game. Mm-hmm. And then now that you're going to games, you're either on the sidelines or in a suite. Is that fair enough? Is that if you're going to go to a football game, you're there with the players on the field doing whatever. Mm-hmm. And then maybe you're going to make your way up into the suite section.
6: That's a good call, Dan.
5: Enjoy some beverages. You're not going up to section 512, row 8, seat 2, and sitting down and watching the game, right?
6: I would go
5: home.
6: Fair
5: enough.
6: Yeah.
5: You would leave the field and just go to your car and leave.
6: Straight home.
5: Now, however, for the rest of us, Chris Perfett, Garrett Ritt, Iowa Sam, I'm including myself, I feel that we can talk about this. Now, I teased it by saying that Bills fans need to be quiet. That's what I said last week. So the Bills fans shouldn't be complaining about their new stadium. And mm-hmm. It was a week ago that they had a practice session, a scrimmage with the team, and it was the first real look in what it would be like to watch football in that new stadium. Now, Yesterday, the Bills opened up the new Highmark Stadium against the Carolina Panthers, and there is more criticism about the stadium. Maybe we're just hearing it because more fans are getting their first opportunity to look at the stadium. And I now say to myself, Dan, you were wrong last week. You shouldn't have told them that they should complain. The reason why last week, and I want to tell you my thinking, the reason why I thought that they shouldn't complain last week was because what's there to complain about? You've got this beautiful new home. Mm-hmm. I went to Buffalo last September to see their old home, to see what it was like one last time, or for the only time for me. But I wanted to know what it was like at Rich Stadium, the Ralph, Highmark Stadium, whatever you wanted to call it, because it just seemed so unlike any other stadium. And I was coming from a perspective that I don't think that I saw the full picture, and it's why I am doing the complete 180. Because last night, Kerry Rhodes, I ordered some takeout. My wife was at a friend's place. Mm-hmm. She goes, can I bring you anything home? I said, hey, I'll place an order from this spot, bring it home. And it did not live up to the expectations. It was not good. I hadn't had it in months, but I thought that there were things I liked about the restaurant, and I got the food, and it was take home. It wasn't like I could complain to the chef or the waiter.
6: Right.
5: And it was a waste. Yeah, it was a waste. It was awful. The food wasn't that good, mm-hmm. and we paid a lot for it.
6: Of course.
5: Barbecue. It was dead, right? You know, it was.
6: That was.
5: I had that actually last week. It was really good, but not our spot. It was a different spot.
6: Okay.
5: And I was disappointed, and I felt like here it was going to be a neat treat, a place that we're not always in the area, so we don't go there. And I feel it's the same way with the Bills Stadium. You want to treat yourself. You got this brand new place. And now your seat is in front of a plexiglass window with people walking upstairs in front of you. That is what Bills fans are complaining about, mm-hmm. are these

0: obstructed views that, well, technically they're not obstructive because they have clear plexiglass. Yeah. But still, the way that the stairs are situated, people walk in front of you with a view. And I think that they have every right to complain. I don't know what they can do about it. Maybe you got to hire more ushers to tell people to stop walking during game action or whatever the case may be. But I actually feel that the Bills Mafia and their fans have a right to complain about their new stadium, because these are things that if you are paying the amount of money that you are now paying for those tickets, you are going to, it's not that they have to go leaps and bounds above what you expected, but you at least should not have to be distracted by somebody walking up the stairs and looking through a plexiglass while you're trying to watch a football game.
1: So that would kind of fall under design. Would that be design, yes, or would that just be inconvenience?
0: It is. Part of it's design. And I heard an interview that was done locally in Buffalo, and I apologize for the station that I heard it, but one of the designers, and I heard the clip, said there are reasons why they designed the stadium that way. And one of the reasons was they didn't want the concourses to be full and compact and just difficult to move around. So they put the stairs in a certain spot where you would walk in front. There are other stadiums that I think have a similar format, mm-hmm. but this one was also to allow you to be able to see the field from the concourse. So if you're in line or you're walking, you can still see the field of play. So they're not blocked by stairwells that have mm-hmm. you walking up the stairs or blocking what would be a field view.
1: I'm going to talk about the design from a perspective of a player, because I really don't know. And so I know in the old Ralph Wilson stadium, the stadium that I played in, it was very windy, right? That was part mm-hmm. of Buffalo's home field advantage, right? So does the little barricade, the clear barricade, does it block some of the wind for the fans?
0: No, it seems like it's fully enclosed.
1: Okay.
0: And there's even it's an open air stadium, but there is a cover where the upper deck and the fans, there's a kind of a cover to those seats. So they're not going to be, you know, subjected to the weather. But I would think, like, if you're a fan, I mean, heck, if you're a fan of a team and they build a new stadium.
1: Yeah.
0: I don't think that it's out of the realm of it's not out of pocket to say, yeah, this is not what you promised me. I have now paid a PSL. I have paid my season tickets. Little did I know that there was going to be a stairway, because I sit at the edge of the row of people constantly mm-hmm. walking up the stairs. And so at first I felt like maybe they were being spoiled too much, because they're also complaining about the size of the Jumbotron and it not being that large.
1: Oh,
0: and I'm like, geez, they're finding everything to complain about. But then as I sat down and thought about it, yeah, I would be mad. I would be frustrated with it in a new stadium and having people walk in front of you the whole game.
1: I wonder what Garrett and Chris and Sam think about that topic, Dan.
0: Do you think the Bills fans have any right to complain that the stadium is being a nuisance, Chris Perfett?
2: Yeah, I was going to say there is a tale my uncle had. He would always get single dollar tickets at Old Tiger Stadium in Detroit, and they would usually just be the seats that couldn't fold out behind a pillar. So obstructive seat is something that runs in the family, but I totally get it as far as just someone walking by you can just completely take you out of the game. The way like that. I also think just in general, like when you get sold this bill of like, this stadium is going to be the most awesomest thing, you get brand new everything, and then it turns out there's just, you know, structural problems mm-hmm. across the board. Yeah, I do feel a little, I don't know if salty is the right word, but absolutely. You were supposed to be on board for all of this, all the sacrifice. I don't know how much they're paying in tax dollars out there, but yeah, I would. I'm up for them. I fight the good fight.
0: I think they're paying a pretty penny, you know, as part of that. And it's also, again, this is a stadium, and I think Buffalo's unique as opposed to, you know, the Bears trying to figure out where they're going to put their stadium. And if Chicago gets an indoor facility, there are major events that are going there.
1: Mm-hmm.
0: That's not the case in Buffalo. This is just basically a Buffalo stadium. And so it's for Buffalo's people. It's not for everybody to come into town to go and watch,
1: right.
0: You know, to watch the Final Four,
1: mm-hmm.
0: to watch the Super Bowl. Those aren't going to Buffalo. They're not going to be happening there. So the stadium is for those people, and you need obviously an upgrade. And who knows, in this day and age of what's going to happen with the Portland Trailblazers. You know, we've seen NFL teams move before, and the NFL has not been shy about allowing teams to move. So Buffalo, as they're looking for a new stadium years back, yeah, the Bills were one of those teams that were thought to be moved. There's talk at one time of them moving to Toronto. I think this was after you were done playing, Kerry, but there was a time when the Bills played like a home game a year for about five straight years in Toronto.
1: No, I was still there. Yeah.
0: Yeah, were you?
1: I was there. Yeah, we played at the Rogers Center. Yeah.
0: Okay. How was that?
1: It wasn't fun.
0: No, I didn't know.
1: No, I mean, at the end of the day, like, it wasn't a home field advantage for them either. So no. It didn't make any sense.
0: Yeah, and ultimately it just didn't work, and they were maybe getting 30,000 fans, which, by the way, is crazy to think now for how popular the Bills are and the Bills Mafia is. Mm-hmm. But one of the other things that stood out to me when I was at the game last September was the Bills fans stood the whole entire game. We had really good seats. We had seats. We weren't in a suite, but we were about 40-yard line, about 5-10 rows ahead of Al Michaels and Kirk Herbstreit calling the game on Amazon. Mm-hmm. We had a really good view of the game, but I know that we stood the entire game. So that's the other portion of it. Like, could this change? Will Bills fans just be standing the entire game where it's not going to necessarily matter that people are walking in front of you? Like, that also to me is like a crowd control thing. That's something where you can hold people back. The problem is if someone's seat is in row 23, and the play stops and they let him in to go walk up, well, you're walking up and the play clock's winding down and the person has yet to get to their seat. Those are all common, you know, problems that we have in sports viewing or when you go to games. But they were talking about how steep the angles are. That's another one to make like for a better view.
1: Yeah.
0: But still, if you're standing now, you're not going to have somebody necessarily in your way. But I find it funny on all of these gripes that are coming from the stadium. But I do think that the fan base has has a right to. Garrett, Iowa Sam, are you on board with the Bills Mafia complaining about this stuff?
3: That's tough for me to relate. Me, like Kerry, I only watch mine in luxury boxes and sideline passes. So.
1: There you go, Garrett.
3: No, I'm the PSLs, that's the thing. These guys are paying thousands and thousands, even if you're up in the nosebleeds,
0: right,
3: in those last row seats, which are the ones being blocked by the press box. Those are not just a $50 seat. You're paying $10,000 for a PSL for life on that. So it's crazy town.
2: To the point I was saying earlier too, it's like my uncle was getting those seats because they were a dollar. They're not charging a dollar for you. they're not giving you a discount for an obstructed view in New Highmark Stadium.
0: Well, here's because of the structure of it, very likely a lot of these fans probably have worse seats than what they had in the previous stadium. When you're talking about like how intimate and close the other stadium was because of how dated it was, now you've got an entire upper deck that goes all the way around. Could be from different angles. So there's a lot at play here, but I apologize to the Bills fans because I was wrong last week. I've come around on my
1: look
0: point.
1: Look at you being a big man. Big man.
0: We'll see how it plays out in the regular season, but there's not a lot you can do since the stairwells our concrete, Kerry. There's not much you can do and get people to their seat because that would change the design of the stadium. He is Kerry Rhodes. I'm Dan Beyer. What a Saturday it was for Ty Simpson and the Rams. What a Saturday it was for Deshaun Watson, if you'd hear some in Cleveland. And what a day it was for Tua Tagovailoa earlier this week with the Atlanta Falcons. Our NFL insider Adam Kaplan will join us. Plus, maybe he can fill us in on when Aaron Donald will return, if he does at all. He's Kerry Rhodes. I'm Dan Beyer. Chris Perfett, Garrett Ritt, and Iowa Sam hanging out here on Fox Sports Sunday.
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0: Berrien County Youth Fair is set for August 17th through the 22nd. 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
10: 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I'm Dan Beyer. 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See on Sports Grid as well. Adam Kaplan joins us. Adam, first of all, before I give you my Cleveland Browns theory, how are you doing this Sunday?
11: I'm good, guys. I saw four teams this week. I was on the road out east here, and it was good to see some clubs and talk to some front office people and coaches. But, we got through the first week of the preseason. Very interesting, guys. If you noticed, this has been the recent trend. Some teams will not play their starters, and some will. It just depends on the team and the coach's point of view.
10: Yep. Some teams will play their potential starting quarterback an entire half. That's what Todd Monken did with the Cleveland Browns. We started the show talking about this. I'm curious on what you think of my theory, and then you can weigh in with your information and opinion, Adam. But I think that Todd Monken is going to go with Deshaun Watson because Todd Monken's job is on the line. I think it's a year-to-year basis, and if the Browns lose and have a high pick, they could get rid of Monken, and that job becomes of highly available or highly sought after if it's a top one, two, or three pick. And so ultimately, it's in Todd Monken's best interest to go with Deshaun Watson to start the season.
11: All right, so a lot to unpack. What I could tell you is, over the years, Jimmy Haslam, the owner, has gotten involved with decisions, like with Johnny Manziel. Okay, that was pretty ugly, the way it was handled, putting him in before he was ready, that he was ever ready, but he was involved in that one. There was pressure internally. When Robert Griffin III was there and they had Josh McCown, I was told by a team source then that McCown clearly won it, but they want to take a look at RG3. Now, this situation, they don't know what the future looks at quarterback, like a quarterback. They have no idea. But what I was told recently was that Watson, you could not tell that he was coming off of multiple Achilles surgeries, okay? He looked healthy, but he didn't do well. He was just okay in the offseason. And then Shador Sanders was just okay. So Monken went kind of back on his word where he wanted to name the starter after OTAs. That didn't happen because he was clear he didn't know. Mm-hmm. The coaches didn't know. A source close to the team said it was clear that there was no guy. No one stepped up. Now, Shador's going to start the game two. I'm agreeing with you here a little bit, Dan, is that he's going to have to play lights out to take it. Now, I don't feel, based on what I was told, there's any pressure for them to win. They know they're quarterback deficient. This staff inherited this terrible situation that they have. It's not their fault. I don't feel like the pressure, this is where I don't agree with you. I don't think there's any pressure on Monken. Now, I'll say this. If they're 1-8 and it's Deshaun Watson starting, he won't be starting much longer. They'll go to the young player.
9: It's so crazy. We were talking about 1-5. Adam just went 1-8. So, yeah, it looks pretty dire in Cleveland.
11: But it's somewhere in that range. Like, yeah. They feel, though, talking to this person close to the team, that their roster is better than most people think.
9: Mm-hmm.
11: Yes, quarterback's a disaster. But the big thing's a problem, though, where I don't agree with this person is their offensive line guys has 5 new starters. That's never good.
9: Yeah.
11: Never good.
9: No, that's not good.
11: Three of them were not with the team last year.
10: Right. And my point on the Monken 1 year deal is that I don't think anybody wanted this job. There were 10 vacancies in the NFL. I don't know how many jobs Monken interviewed
11: Someone's
10: for.
11: Taking it. Someone's like, taking that job, though.
10: But they land on Monken here, who really wasn't a candidate anywhere else. And now, if you have a top three pick, could get Dante Moore or Arch Manning or whoever is atop the draft board the next time around, it becomes a much more sought-after spot, and you don't have to deal with Shador Sanders or Deshaun Watson anymore after this year.
11: No, there's truth to that. There's truth to that, but the issue, they've got some issues, guys. At receiver, it's not great, though they did draft two rookies, Concepcion and Denzel Boston. And actually, if it all works out, they could actually, the five starters could be guys not on the football team last season if it all works out for them. So that's not good. Defensively, look, this is, I know talking to people close to the team, I'm not saying they led us astray, but there were a lot of people who spoke to people with the Browns and like myself, and Jim Schwartz really should have gotten the job, and then they went with Monken. But Dan, the thing is, it's like if you had that guy, if they had that quarterback for this draft, that's a different story, but they didn't. That's why I thought it was so surprising. And then, of course, Schwartz did not want to be the defense coordinator, although he could have stayed and done it, but he couldn't deal with that. I get it.
9: Adam, let's stay in that division. You talk about rookie wide receivers. It's been a lot of buzz about third-round receiver Jacoby Lane from Baltimore. Obviously, people are predicting him to have a really stellar rookie year. What have you heard about him? And obviously caught a touchdown the other day, but, I mean, throughout camp, he's been killing the ones and heard nothing but praise about him.
11: Yeah, I was actually there Tuesday. It was very interesting. I was with Curry and Dan, I was with the Giants on Monday with John Harbaugh, and then I went to Baltimore on Tuesday, and it was so weird because Harbaugh runs 2.5 to 3 hour practices. It was 2:25 on Monday with the Giants, and I know things are different there because he wasn't there because it was only 1 hour and 35 minutes,
9: so
11: it was much shorter. Yeah, it was great, and it was hot. But Jacoby Lane has been the story. Highlight catcher for highlight catch, yep. according to someone with the team. And he's a third rounder out of USC. Now, here's the thing about Jacoby Lane. I talked to a very prominent receivers coach. I gave him a list of players that I'd seen at receiver.
9: Mm-hmm.
11: And I said, hey, what did you think of Jacoby Lane? He goes, I got to be honest with you. He was not on the list that my team gave me. So this team, this receivers coach that I talked to, they're staying, because you only get like 20 or 25 players to see. You don't.
9: Right.
11: But Jacoby Lane went in the third. I was kind of surprised that this guy didn't remember him. They also have Elijah Serrat, who's a fourth rounder, who they're excited about. But you know what's interesting, guys? The first time in over 20 years, they're not going to have a fullback with the Ravens. They're moving to West Coast offense.
9: Oh, wow.
11: It's going to change, yeah. And they're going to throw the ball more. Now, I get it, Derrick Henry's there. They're not, it's still going to be a run team. They're going to be able to play some 11 personnel more than they have with Serrat, who we mentioned.
9: Okay.
11: Tez Walker is a third round receiver of UNC. Zay Flowers has got the big contract extension. Rashad Bateman.
9: Yep.
11: They actually have some depth there. And remember, they walked away from two tight ends. Mark Andrews is back, but they don't have much behind him. So they're probably going to play a lot more 11. In fact, I know they will play a lot more 11 personnel, three receivers, one back, one tight end. They have in many years.
9: Adam, is Ricard going to go to tight end, or is he going to what is he going to do?
11: Well, Ricard's with the Giants.
9: Oh, he did leave. Okay.
11: Yeah. He's with Harbs, and he
9: got it.
11: You know what's funny, Kerry, with the Giants on Monday, I was like, wow, did Patrick Ricard lose a lot of weight? Wow, he didn't look as big, but the Giants now, who I was with on Monday. I know it's only on paper, but their roster is much improved and no chaos with anything else. Everything's kind of low key there.
9: Mm-hmm.
11: And they spent 45 minutes carry on special teams.
9: Of course they did. Yeah.
11: Yeah. With Harbs and, they're going to be disciplined. I'm not going to say worst to first, you know, that kind of thing, but because every year we're going to have a couple, but the Giants are a team to keep an eye on. Their roster is much better than people think.
10: Adam Kaplan, our NFL insider, joining us here on Fox Sports Sunday. He's the All-Pro Kerry Rhodes. I'm Dan Beyer. Did you see the Dolphins this past week?
11: I did. Okay. Yeah, it was actually, oh, gosh. Well, I was with the Commanders and Dolphins on Wednesday, guys, and the Dolphins look horrible. They're as bad as I thought they'd be. I got to tell you.
9: Adam doesn't say that either. That's a bold statement from Adam.
11: Yeah, that's like, it's rare that you hear, yeah. you think.

0: years of practices and training camps. My training camp tour, 22 years. Tom Brady had the best practice I've ever seen in my life, 27 for 27 in joint practice. Every pass with anticipation in Philly many years ago. But Daniels had a top five practice. He just, Kerry, it was ridiculous. Like, there was a throw that he made right in front of me down the right sideline. I'm like, where is this going? And I see Treylon Burks. He's just in halfway through his route, and he got it. I was like, do people understand?
1: Yeah.
0: It wasn't just a great throw. This is a big-time Peyton Manning, Drew Brees, Tom Brady anticipation throw. That means you're getting it out of your hand, and you're telling the receiver, go get the football. It's pretty amazing.
2: Okay, so asking about the Dolphins, you gave me a Commander's answer.
0: Yeah, sorry. So they're bad.
2: I'll tell you what, I was getting excited. Or Jeff Hafley talking about Achan getting 40 carries.
0: No, I always thought that was funny. I know for fantasy, those of us who are involved in fantasy, like you and I are, Dan. They do have Jalen Wright, third year back. And Carlos Washington, who was brought in as an undrafted free agent, and Ollie Gordon. But it's all about Achan. Yeah, he's too small. He's had a big injury history going back to Texas A&M.
2: Sure.
0: But, man, their pass target group isn't great. They lack quality, and the back end of their defense is poor. Although I like Chris Johnson, their first-round corner, but it's going to take him a while. Guys, the over-under is 3 wins. I actually like the under.
1: Oh. Under three
2: the
1: wins?
2: Dolphins are going to win two games.
0: Like wow. I think they're going to be terrible.
1: Adam, before we let you get out of here, obviously a lot of quarterback talk with these young guys that are having really good preseason openers to start their career. I want to talk about one that hasn't been talked about at all, and that's Cade Klubnik. He got the start with the Jets with Geno with the foot injury or precaution there. What was your takeaway from Cade?
0: He only threw 7 passes, but they did play the starters, which is interesting. I know they're other than Geno's who's hurt, but they're trying to get an idea of what they have, with this football team. And look, he's a guy that's got a lot of upside. Year two will be it for that's when you hope that he could be for the starting job. But they're another turnaround team. Their roster is not very good. The good thing is they've got a ton of rookies. They had a big rookie class. But yeah, your Jets are, and I'll see them. I think not this week, the following week. I could have made it to Jets Buccaneers joint practice. I just couldn't do it. I'm trying to avoid all the bad teams, but I really wanted to.
1: Adam,
0: to see
1: watch
0: Washington.
1: Watch your mouth,
0: sorry.
1: Adam.
0: My job is to be honest. Kerry, let me ask you a question as a former Jet.
1: Yep.
0: Bring Frank Reich out of semi-retirement to run the offense. Uh-huh. I know Aaron Glenn's a great, great Jet, and I know he's brought in good culture talking to people with the Jets, but they just don't have a chance. They're starting over. I mean, it's rare when you see a team and they're not only just better than you thought. Like, if you think a team's really bad and they turn out to be a playoff team,
1: mm-hmm.
0: that's rarely happens. Yeah. I mean, if they get 5 wins or 6 wins, Aaron Glenn absolutely should come back, and he might get Coach of the Year awards.
1: Wow.
0: Votes. Well, how bad they're looking. I'm just telling you.
2: They have 3 first-round picks next year. So, the bottom is going to be – you hope to hit the bottom this year and start to swing up with the momentum in the draft, but there's just not a lot of high expectations.
1: You guys have no expectations for my Jets. I keep telling you they're going to be better than you guys
2: think. I didn't
1: say
2: anything.
0: Why, though? But, Kerry, why? Why do you think
1: I have a feeling, Adam. I'm sorry. It's like year two, obviously, offense is going to be way better under Frank Reich. And they actually have personnel pieces on offense that aren't as bad to me as people are saying, right? I mean, you think of Adonai Mitchell. You think of Taylor. You think of the tight end Sadiq they just got in the draft.
0: He's got Herbert,
1: Mitchell.
0: Yeah.
1: Like, they have weapons. And Breece Hall. And then you have Braylon Allen. And you say, this offensive line is better than, it's going to be one of their strengths. So, if they, I just think they're better than people are saying.
0: Well, a couple things. I really believe, based on what I'd heard, not only do the Raiders not want Geno, he could have been cut had they not been able to trade him.
1: Yeah.
0: Like, that's how much they wanted him out of there. Now, you add David Bailey in the draft, arguably the best pass rusher.
1: Yep.
0: Okay, which I think is exciting.
1: Mm-hmm.
0: They were very aggressive in free agency. The trade for Micah Fitzpatrick, most people think he's on the downside of his career, but they got to rebuild corner.
1: Come on,
0: Pass rusher. They moved into pass rushers. It's just They just don't have a quarterback. Man, it's so hard to win if you don't have a quarterback. It's hard.
2: Yeah, I don't think they're going to be the worst team in the league, but
0: I think Miami's got it. Miami's got
2: okay.
0: it.
2: Okay.
0: It's a lock. Absolute lock.
2: It's a lock. All right. I was debating here. I do think that while Ty Simpson's game against the Chiefs was great, Stafford's going to be the guy. So let's talk about Mendoza and his play for the Raiders on Thursday night against Arizona. I mean, is there still any chance that Mendoza has a chance in week one, or what did you think about the first performance by the first overall?
0: Here's the thing. They brought Cousins in, and his understanding was he was going to start early. Now, could they change their mind? I've used this example talking to the Seahawks when Matt Flynn signed out of free agency, where
1: Russell,
0: former Packer, had a handful of starts. They thought Flynn would hold the fort down until they figured out whether it would be Russell Wilson or someone else for the future. But Wilson gets in there in OTAs, and they're like, okay, this is interesting. Midway through training camp, we're like, you know what? We're going to have to eat this money. He's got to start. Russell's ready. Now, that's how you tell. Now, okay, you know, good off to a good start in this preseason game against the Cardinals, no doubt about it. Cousins did fine in his play. He was accurate. He also had a touchdown. But it would have to be lights out. Not only that, look, if the other team's playing a bunch of backups, you can't say, okay, well, the guy's ready. Like, you have to – he's got to be tested. But and it's also got to be clear. Like, I gave that example. The Seahawks told me that it was so obvious that Russell was ready. Like, now when I say ready, he was special. Just get him in there, let him take his lumps. And Dan, you know how great he was early on. I mean, he just was one of those things. And of course, Russell was a third round pick, and Mendoza's the first picker overall. So it's fascinating. I never say never in these things, because you're allowed to change your mind. Now Cousins, who got jobbed in Atlanta because he was told one thing and they did another.
1: Mm-hmm.
0: That would not be good, but I would just keep an eye on it. I'm very low percentage, but look, if he does lights out in the next two games, you got to do what you got to do.
2: All right, and very low percentage may have been apropos for what the Falcons had to deal with against the Broncos. What is the situation going to play? I mean, Penix doesn't seem to be 100%, hearing better. Tua seemed to struggle a bit, was obviously frustrated with what they did against Denver on, I think, Friday night. So in Atlanta, is it just Tua to start the season? And if it goes awry, turn to Penix? Is it as simple as that?
0: Yeah, I mean, because Penix simply is not getting work. So, yeah, I mean, they don't really have a choice here. It's, you know, it's a shame. Is their target group's great.
1: Yeah.
0: Really, really good. Defensively, they've got some pieces. You know, Jeff Albrecht, their D coordinator, stayed there, which was a real good thing. So they think they've got this thing humming. It's just that, you know, not having a quarterback. It's really remarkable. If we went to 32 teams, the teams that don't have a quarterback, I don't care how talented they are. You're like, you know what? They're probably not going to be 500 or better. They're probably going to be under 500. I don't see Atlanta being over 500. I mean, and then the James Pierce situation, the edge rusher who was drafted by another general manager and not good. And, you know, that's a guy they traded up for, which was a mistake. It's not good, man. This is a tough situation for the Falcons.
2: Yeah, absolutely. Jalen Walker as well.
0: With the ACL.
2: Yeah,
0: yep.
2: Done
0: yep,
2: for the terrible. Year. All right. Adam, we'll let you go. We'll talk to you next week with another recap of the preseason.
1: All right,
2: Adam Kaplan, our NFL insider. Let's go to the news desk. Chris Perfett giving us the latest on what's happening on this Sunday. What's going on, Chris?
3: It is Sunday. We got plenty of baseball going on. We'll start with some NFL news. Marcus Mariota was injured during Friday's preseason opener against the Miami Dolphins. Left the game after just four plays, but should expected he has a sprained MCL. Now sideline him, but he should be expected back for the regular season. Browns are expected to sign three-time Pro Bowler defensive end Za'Darius Smith, who spent last season with the Eagles, played just five games before retiring. Meanwhile, veteran defensive end Marcus Davenport met with the Bears on Sunday. Raiders have signed former Cowboys wide receiver Noah Brown to the roster. Meanwhile, yes, we'll go to baseball now. The Pirates hold a 8-3 lead over the Red Sox. Rockies cruising over the Giants 13-3. The Brewers trying to bring it home against the Dodgers. Top of the ninth inning, 4-1 Milwaukee on top. Earlier on the day, the White Sox complete the sweep of the Tigers, 7-5, extend their lead over the American League Central. The Yankees took 10 innings, but they put away the Blue Jays 4-3 on the road. And the Phillies dunk the Twins 7-5. Meanwhile, in the WNBA, the Atlanta Dream and the Indiana Fever going back and forth. 8 minutes to go, 74-68. Dream on top. Caitlin Clark in this game, though, 22 points, 7 assists. Excuse me, I almost read rebounds there. That is incorrect. That's just in my head for whatever reason. And I don't know why that happened.
2: Is your inner voice doing play-by-play commentary every update?
3: Sometimes. I believe in the stream of consciousness sometimes.
1: He was on autopilot, huh?
3: A little bit.
0: Got it.
3: Dan, you can speak to it. It's like a tendency. You always go points, then rebounds, then assists.
2: I know. Yes. But I just don't explain that. I just say, sorry, assists, not rebounds. Now, my mind was thinking it was rebounds and not assists, but it was assists. That's what I was.
3: And finally, a little bit of sad news on the day. Ex-MLB pitcher Tommy John, the man who had his name emblazoned across a generation of surgeries, a pioneering surgery to restore arms. He has passed away at the age of 83. I did say those last story. I have one more, and that is from the world of soccer. Cristiano Ronaldo is speaking today and said that he thinks that this next season upcoming will be his last season of international football or soccer, which makes sense. His Al Nassr contract expires at the end of June 2027, which would be the end of this upcoming season. Back to Dan and Kerry.
2: Thank you very much, Chris. He is Kerry Rhodes. I'm Dan Beyer. You'll find Chris on X at Chris Perfett. I was Sam and Garrett Ritt hanging out as well. We had some drama in Little League recently. Yes, I was Sam and I going head to head as Iowa and Wisconsin were in this regional final. And there's been some controversy after the Iowans it ended up advancing with an extra inning victory. Yeah, we're going to get to that. Plus, we got to get to Tyrese Halliburton. And you wouldn't believe what LeBron James is doing now. That's what we're going to discuss next. He's Kerry Rhodes. I'm Dan Beyer. This is Fox Sports Sunday.
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22: Partly cloudy tonight with a slight chance for storms. Lows around 67. Tomorrow, high of 77. Lows around 64. Tomorrow night, mainly clear. Lots of sunshine Tuesday with daytime highs approaching 80. 76, chance of thunderstorms Wednesday. Take a look at the extended forecast, 76 Thursday, 77 Friday, and 76 on Saturday. Right now, it's 82 degrees. That's your updated forecast. I'm meteorologist Paul Trombley.
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2: But either way, this is a story that we had hyped on social media. Iowa Sam tagging me in a post. Uh-oh. Saw the story that LeBron James has launched his own YouTube channel, Kerry Rhodes.
1: Uh-huh.
2: It has now 400,000 subscribers, and the YouTube channel is going to be all about golf.
1: Yeah, if you got to preface this thing by saying you're a hater or
2: or just jealous,
1: you're probably one of the two, Dan. So I'm gonna let you take the floor on this and dive deep.
2: This
1: on
2: is
1: it.
2: How it was described. Front Office Sports used this way of describing it. LeBron James has launched his own golf YouTube channel, mm-hmm, chronicling his journey with the sport. James and his crew will play rounds at some of the world's greatest courses, dine at local restaurants, and more.
1: You're going to watch that, Dan.
2: It's
1: no question.
2: It's the job every man wants, right? Here you go. Here's some money. Go play this nice golf course. Then afterwards, go eat spectacular food at this place, and we'll pay you for it.
0: Great job.
2: That is what this is. I don't know if I'm mad. There are parallels. So Michael Jordan's imprint on golf is one of, not only does he play the sport, his shoes have entered the world of golf and have done dramatically well. It, so much so that they were way more popular, Jordan brand golf shoes, than anything Tiger Woods put out when he was with Nike.
1: Really?
2: The Jordan stuff would be way more popular than any of the Tiger stuff. We know about Jordan's love of the game. Jordan's got his own course in Florida where all of he and his buddies play. That has been well documented. We know how much he loved to play during his playing days.
1: Yep.
2: But it seems funny now in the world of LeBron James. Don't you find it funny that the one sport that he picks is the one sport that Michael Jordan also loves?
1: Of course. I mean, we know he's been chasing that greatness for a long time, and now he has to encapsulate it. At the end of his era running out in basketball, into any kind of parlay that into the golf part. It's just everything with him has been contrived. And, you know, we talk about it all the time.
2: And I hope, as someone who loves the game of golf and does not get to play as much as I would, I hope this is the moment that golf jumps the shark. Like, I hope this is the moment that people turn away. We talk about growing the game. No, I want it shrunk. I want more available tee times. I don't want to be waiting on holes. I don't want wait lists to enter clubs. I don't want to sit there and have to wait for a stall to hit golf balls at a driving range. I want less people playing golf because it's better for me. I feel like I've gone through two waves in my life. There's the Tiger Woods boom.
1: Mm-hmm.
2: And then there was the COVID boom in golf.
1: Mm-hmm.
2: And I can say without a doubt, it was better when not as many people liked golf. Now everybody has their own YouTube channel. It is so much. Golf is so popular because of the content creators carry that play golf. That is also why LeBron James is doing it. He's not being original. He is just now along for the ride with better resources than most of these sites.
1: Oh, that better resource thing. That's what hurts you, Dan. That hurts you right there.
2: All of it. All of it does. Garrett, do you have any interest in the LeBron James YouTube golf channel as a golf lover yourself?
3: No, I will not. Watch.
2: That whole Scotland trip that they took at the Cavs, that's one of the videos that you can see, Carrie. You can sit back and watch LeBron and Richard Jefferson and J.R. Smith and Kevin Love.
1: Well, J.R.'s good, right?
2: Yeah, he is.
1: Yep.
2: He went and played college golf after his playing career.
1: Yeah.
2: True story. They have an hour and a half video that so far has gotten 1.1 million views in just a day on the LeBron James Golf Channel.
1: Mm, I guess sponsors be lining up, huh?
2: Yeah, yeah, I would think so. He's got 3,000 subscribers more from when we last checked. It was 398,000. He's now top 401,000.
1: How many of them are actual golf fans?
2: I bet you there are a bunch of them.
1: You think so?
2: I do. I do think that there are people who like to consume the golf content that is out there, and there is a lot of it. A lot of people doing a lot of it. It's some of it's the same. Some of it, some are doing it better than others.
1: Mm-hmm.
2: And yes, though, I just don't know if I am just jealous or if I'm being a hater, because I feel that way with some of the other outlets as well that I feel are putting out golf content, get to play these awesome courses, get to have all these great experiences, but ultimately the content isn't as good. That's what I don't know. I will end up watching the 3-on-3 scramble from Scotland just to see, get a taste of it. But
1: the only one I'd watch, Dan, is the girl. What's her name? Paige Spurton?
2: Speronic.
1: There you see. Yeah, there you go.
2: Yeah, well, yeah, she's she's pretty popular for a lot of reasons, but yes. But there, I mean, there's, you know, the Barstool, there's Bob Does Sports, there's you know, Grant Horvath, a lot of golf content out there that LeBron is now trying to go along for the ride. Tyrese Halliburton got the surprise of his life. And what the heck's going on in Little League? Carrie, I, and all of us will discuss next on Fox. We are Fox Sports.
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7: It's the bottom of the ninth inning, and only two outs remain for the Dodgers. They are down 6-2 to the Milwaukee Brewers. Any Pajes just smoked a solo home run trying to keep L.A. in this game. Elsewhere around the diamond, Padres are at the top of the eighth inning with a 3-0 lead over the Cleveland Guardians. Rockies about to close out the Giants 13-7. Earlier in the day, the White Sox completed the sweep of the Detroit Tigers 7-5, extend their lead on the American League Central. Scottie Scheffler picked up victory at the FedEx St. Jude Championship, an 8-stroke victory, the largest in the history at TPC

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2: But I'm being kind and giving you the 7.5.
4: I see. 7.5 is usually that danger spot, too. When you're 7.5, it's probably hard enough, but you're also giving me a little grace with something in there. So I've kind of starting to understand how the dynamic works, Dan.
2: Brewers just finished off the Dodgers. You heard Chris Sayers in the bottom of the ninth. It is now over, so Milwaukee wins that one, taking 3 of 4 in L.A. So 6-2 ends up being the final. There's some basketball news to get to. Tyrese Halliburton.
4: Mm-hmm.
2: I understand. I love the confidence. I absolutely do. I just completely disagree with what he said on a recent podcast, and we'll get to that in a second. But we have to start with the drama that is Little League. And on Friday, Iowa Sam and I were going head-to-head as Wisconsin and Iowa were facing off in a regional championship game. And we don't have the sound on in the TVs in our studio because we're broadcasting. We can't hear what's going on. And I did not realize the drama that was going on in this game until afterwards. Sam, were you aware while this game was going on? On the coach interruptions and the sign stealing scandal that
5: whatever accusations are floating around.
2: This was a Little League game that I'm sure not a lot of people care about, but I think a lot of people can relate to. And it's not meant to disrespect the kids by saying they don't care about it, but if you're not from Wisconsin or you're not from Iowa, you're probably not caring about what's happening in that Little League game.
4: Right.
2: But in that Little League game, a game won in extra innings as Iowa scored 3 times in the bottom of the seventh to answer the 2 scored by Wisconsin in the top of the seventh after Wisconsin got a couple of runs to tie it in the sixth. It was a really good ball game from these young kids.
4: Yeah.
2: And now it's being marred by 2 things. You had the Wisconsin coach of the Wisconsin team multiple times going up to his players during at-bats and calling time and speaking with them. Some are saying that because it was happening when there were 2 strikes on the hitter, that it was to break up the rhythm of the pitcher from Iowa who was throwing a pretty strong game.
4: Uh-huh.
2: The accusation on the other side comes from the Wisconsin team feeling that Iowa may have been stealing signs with a runner on second base and giving the the heads up to the batter on what pitch is coming, considering he would be able to see the signal
4: right
2: from the catcher. Kerry, in your mind, what is worse? The coach calling timeout to break the rhythm of the opposing pitcher or a team sign stealing to give their hitters an advantage?
4: I think it's worse, the timeout breaking up the pitcher's rhythm. I do. I think that would be... It's gamesmanship, obviously, but when it comes to that, if you're doing that numerous amount of times, that's just, all right, man, we got it. You did it a couple of times, but if you continue to do it now, it's becoming a problem, in my opinion.
2: I have my opinion. Yeah. I will not change it, but I do want to go and see what Iowa Sam thinks. I'm curious on what Garrett thinks. When Chris Perfett gets back to his chair, I'm sure we'll ask him what he thinks. But Sam, what do you think is worse?
5: I agree with Kerry. I think that the stop it using, you have, I guess, unlimited timeouts and slowing down the game, stopping the game to talk to your batter. Like, we know that sign stealing in baseball, it goes back and forth. People change their signs to adjust, and mm-hmm. guys hide signs and cover them up and are all constantly trying to disrupt, you know, communication stuff. So the stopping and then just giving a little pep talk or a little strategic talk to your batter, I don't like that. I think that's a bridge too far.
2: Garrett?
6: I've never seen an issue with sign stealing ever in my life. I've played baseball.

0: And I looked behind me and poked my eye at the catcher to see if he was sending the two sign, if I was seeing a curveball and all that. I'll readily admit it. So I have zero issue with that.
1: Remind me to never trust Garrett. No, I'm kidding. I actually agree with, and so Garrett is siding with the coach being worse, I think, by default, but he's still siding with the coach being worse.
2: Yeah.
1: I agree with that because the coach is the adult in the room. Mm-hmm. I am sure the manager from Iowa said, if you can get a peek at the signs, when you touch your helmet, that means it's going to be, you know, curveball. If you don't touch your helmet, then it's a fastball. It's as simple as it could be.
2: Yeah.
1: And there were many a times in the Wisconsin, some of the Wisconsin players felt that that was happening as well. And while that is in adult based, the adult coming in and calling time, I actually think it would affect your hitters as well. Like there's, if you know that time is going to be called, it's one thing, but it still breaks up your rhythm of an at bat.
2: Mm-hmm.
1: And so I think that even though it's within the rules and sign stealing in Little League is prohibited, I actually think it's worse on what the coach was doing because they're supposed to be the adult in the room.
2: And you talk about being the adult in the room, right? Your kids are seeing all these shenanigans happen, right? And start to obviously lend some of their own wisdom or their own knowing towards, and they're gonna listen to you and they're gonna follow you as that adult, as that leader in the room. So setting the standards, showing kids how to do it and how to do it the right way. And it's such a big deal. Like you're entrusting somebody as the adult in the room, which you said, to lead your kids and to do this thing the right way. And so it's all these things are becoming a little bit too much for me.
1: To make yourself a part of it, because that's essentially what was happening, is part of the unfortunate part. The other thing with sign stealing at this age is you're still 11 and 12 years old. You're still, the pitcher's mound is way closer to home plate than it would be at a Major League Baseball stadium. So even though you know that the off-speed pitch is coming, if the pitch does curve, like when you're an 11-year-old kid and the baseball's coming at you, you're ducking out of the way, right? Like that's the to be able to still stand in there and hit the pitch if that's the case, and maybe the curve isn't curving as much. But I still think to execute the stealing of signs of knowing that it's a fastball or it's an off-speed pitch, when you're a pro, you really can adjust and know what to do. It's a lot to ask the 11 or 12-year-old to still be able to hit the pitches that they hit.
2: Damn, when that good old number two started to play a factor in my baseball days, that was it for me.
1: Right?
2: I was really good up until high school, and when I got to high school and I started seeing these guys throw that number two, I said, yeah, I'm going to play football.
1: Yes, swing and a miss. Yes. Yeah, I listen, the Little League World Series is this week. There are people who can't stand it. I think it's great. I think it's because of the small stadium. I don't know why.
2: It's fun.
1: I don't know why I like the graphics when they're like favorite bubble gum or whatever it is. It's something ridiculous, but I get a kick out of it. It's also the fact that I think most of us played Little League and remember those sort of games. Do I have a rooting interest? Am I going to root against 11 and 12 year olds? No, but I will take a little bit of time to enjoy that. Even if Iowa's a bunch of cheaters. Iowa, Sam.
2: No, I can't believe it.
1: Yeah.
3: Jeez. Iowa.
1: A Wisconsin-related story, Wisconsin native and now Indiana Pacers point guard Tyrese Halliburton was surprised when the NBA schedule came out. He wasn't surprised that the NBA would put the Sixers against the Knicks on opening night. No, he was surprised that nobody cared that he was coming back from his injury. And this is Tyrese Halliburton explaining just what's kind of got his underwear in a bundle.
2: Yep.
4: Name any other person that you compare to my level of a basketball player, wherever you have me ranked. If they tore their Achilles and missed 16 months, do you think that game would be on national television?
2: Yeah.
4: Yeah, you probably think so?
2: For sure.
3: Yeah.
4: Do you think that game would be at home if not on national television?
3: Well, for sure.
2: Yeah.
3: For sure.
2: Yeah.
4: Do you think that game would be at New Orleans?
3: Wait, what?
5: Oh, your first game. Oh, that's crazy.
3: Oh, that's crazy.
5: That's crazy.
4: When I saw schedule, I was like, oh, wow. Not Trey Murphy. Love, yeah, my boy Trey. Yeah, yeah, yeah. Love New Orleans, but I was shocked to see that. But we move on.
1: Numbers on the Board Pod was the podcast that Tyrese Halliburton made those comments with. Gary is shaking his head.
2: That's all I can do, Dan. What's up with everybody in this inflated ego of just the world, Dan? Like, everybody believes they're better than what they are or whatever. And this isn't to take a swipe at Tyrese Halliburton. He's a really good player. But this, like, notion that you're owed something or you should be prime time all the time, like, it just doesn't happen. There's only a few people in every sport that's going to get that destination. Just pump your brakes a little bit, Tyrese Halliburton. You're not that guy, but you're a really good guy, and there's nothing wrong with that, Dan.
1: I agree, and I think Tyrese Halliburton is probably still living in the world where he's in Game 7 of the NBA Finals against Oklahoma City where that happened, but the rest of the world moved on. And the star power of Tyrese Halliburton and the great playoff run that he had is now a distant memory, yes, considering what the Knicks just did in the playoffs. Now, that's the only thing that anybody remembers. But I will say this, that he was also wrong on another point where they said, like, of his caliber of player.
2: Right.
1: I went around the league. I did a quick scan of the league.
2: Uh-oh.
1: I came up with 8, maybe 10 players max that you would tune into coming back off of that injury.
2: Let me hear what you got. What you got, Dan?
1: So if it happened with LeBron.
2: Of course.
1: Absolutely. Mm-hmm. If it happened with Steph,
2: mm-hmm,
1: absolutely. If Luka was coming back from an injury, yes. Mm-hmm. Right now, if that was Jalen Brunson, I think, yes, the Knicks game would be nationally televised. Mm-hmm. I have Giannis, SGA, Wemby. And the only reason why I put this player on was because I felt his game was nationally televised, if I remembered correctly, when he came back from his injury. But that was Jason Tatum.
2: Mm. You would put KD on that list?
1: I had 2 question marks right here.
2: Okay.
1: Durant.
2: Okay.
1: And Anthony Edwards.
2: I think both of those would be, I mean, I don't know, but yeah.
1: That's the thing.
2: Right.
1: I think I love Anthony Edwards. Yeah. I think he is magnificent. I am waiting for him to be the best player in the league at some point.
2: Right.
1: I don't know if it's going to happen, but that's what I'm waiting on because I think that he could have that possibility.
2: Mm-hmm.
1: But I still don't know, and I don't know with Minnesota being who Minnesota is, if it still rises to the level. If Tyrese Halliburton was a Laker, it may have been a different story.
2: True.
1: Right?
2: Mm-hmm.
1: The worst part about it, and because you heard them all, listen, and I want to play it again. Listen to how they laugh that it's the Pelicans, because it could have been any of the other 28 teams they could possibly play.
2: Right.
1: But listen to how they laugh when they find out it's at New Orleans. Play it again, Sam.
4: Name any other person that you compare to my level of a basketball player, wherever you have me ranked. If they tore their Achilles and missed 16 months, do you think that game would be on national television?
2: Yeah.
4: Yeah, you probably think so?
2: For sure.
0: Yeah.
4: Do you think that game would be at home if not on national television?
0: Well, for sure.
2: Yeah.
0: For sure.
2: Yeah.
4: Do you think that game would be at New Orleans?
0: Wait, what?
5: Oh, your first game. Oh, that's crazy.
0: Yeah, that's crazy.
5: That's crazy.
4: When I saw schedule, I was like, oh, wow. Not, it was sorry. Like, Trey Murphy,
0: yeah, my boy
4: Trey. Yeah. I was shocked to see that. Mm. But we move on.
2: Now, the first statement was, wait, what?
1: If it was at Chicago, it wouldn't have been as insulting.
2: Exactly.
1: But it was because it was at New Orleans, Pelicans, Pacers rivalry.
2: Oh, my goodness.
1: That's the only thing they have in common is the letter P. That is it. And that was the cherry on top of all of it. I don't think Tyrese Halliburton's game rises to the level. In fact, there's not as many players in the NBA that you think would rise to that level. But that's the funny thing about how Tyrese Halliburton was thinking. I don't know if he was thinking Team USA and all the players on there, because we had a bunch of the players, sure, that we mentioned,
2: yeah,
1: that were a member of that team. But you're lucky to get 2 handfuls of players that would deserve a nationally televised game if they were coming back off of that significant of an injury.
2: Dan, it's the inflated sense of your own self-worth is becoming a disease in our world, really. I mean, even the year when, you know, the great, great run by the Pacers and Halliburton in the playoffs, if you go back and rewind, during that year, it was a disappointing year for him. He wasn't up to a standard of the guy that he's talking that he is right now. Then the playoffs happened and he had a hell of a run. But let's just relax, people, and just prove yourself. Do the work.
1: If Cooper Flagg, I don't want to say these players getting injured, but I don't think that and he's one of the young stars in the NBA, mm-hmm. I don't think that rises to the level of being on a nationally televised game. If Jokic got hurt, I don't know if it's coming back off of that point. And we're talking about a guy who we think was the best player in the NBA, yeah. you know, for three out of the past 5 years, well, however you want to look at it. So it's that point where it's a little bit too much.
2: And even speaking on that, Dan, I mean, Cooper Flagg didn't even get a Christmas Day game this year. Is he on a podcast sure. or on thing talking about not playing on Christmas? No, it's just go play and do the work, man.
1: There's also just that Knicks victory overshadowed a lot. And the Pacers had such an awful year because of the injuries. They end up losing out in the lottery and not getting the top pick that they would have hoped for, which really would have set them up. But there's something there, and I just don't think that Tyrese Halliburton realizes it. The Pacers just, I mean, it took a while for me to get used to, and looking at the schedule, that Giannis isn't with the Bucks anymore,
2: mm-hmm. Mm-hmm.
1: just because they were getting marquee games. It didn't appear on Christmas Day the last year or two or so, but they still would be in games where you would see them on TV a lot. And now that he's not there, ooh. Milwaukee is persona non grata when it comes to national TV games.
2: Oh, man. Zero.
1: He's Gary Rhodes. I'm Dan Beyer. It is a Fox Sports Sunday. Garrett Ritt, Iowa Sam, and Chris Perfett joining us here on Fox Sports Radio. Coming up next, those three guys will be your lifelines in a game of easy as 1, 2, 3, 4. 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

0: Fox Sports Sunday. He's Kerry Rhodes. I'm Dan Beyer. 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Kerry Rhodes, are you ready? We've only got a few more weeks of Easy as 1, 2, 3, 4, so you better make him count. Let's play it.
1: Let's do it.
0: You've got your three lifelines. Iowa Sam, Garrett Ritt, and Chris Perfett here for you. If you have any questions on the four questions that I'm about to deliver. If you're new to this game, listening to it for the first time, I give Kerry a topic. He doesn't have to give me all of the correct answers, just some of them. Are you ready to play Easy as 1, 2, 3, 4, Kerry Rhodes?
1: Let's do it.
0: All right. Name one of two Major League Baseball teams with a winning percentage this season over 600 entering today's games.
1: One of two?
0: Yes.
2: We'll go with the Brewers.
0: Is that your...
2: I'll go Milwaukee.
0: Final answer?
2: Final answer.
0: Show me the Brewers. They have the best record in baseball. Winning percentage of 616. Just improved with that win over the Dodgers, who were not above 600. Mm-hmm. But the Tampa Bay Rays were by a whisker. Winning percentage of 602.
1: Wow.
0: Rays lost earlier today. They've lost three in a row.
1: I like that.
0: But they were up at 607 when the day started, which is what I had on my list. 1 point for Kerry Rhodes, though, as he gets the first question of Easy as 1, 2, 3, 4 correct. All right. Name two of three coaches who were enshrined into the Naismith Basketball Hall of Fame last night.
2: We got Mark D'Antoni, and we have Doc Rivers.
0: Okay, is that your final answer?
2: That's my final answer.
0: Are you sure?
2: I am sure.
0: Are you sure?
2: I'm sure.
0: Mark D'Antoni and Doc Rivers.
2: Mm-hmm.
0: Okay, show me Doc Rivers. Yes, enshrined. Is it Mark D'Antoni?
2: No!
0: It's Mike D'Antoni.
2: Oh, no. You're going to do me like that?
0: I am going to do you like that. Look, whoa. Chris Perfett was there. You have lifelines.
2: No, I know. Oh, wow.
3: Hey, Kerry, you know what happened?
2: What?
3: Mike D'Antoni, Mark D'Antonio. Right? I would always kind of get those little... I would be like, interchangeable Mike and Mark. You know what happens.
2: Maybe that's why, Sam.
3: I didn't catch that either.
2: Nobody caught that?
4: I caught it, but I wasn't going to say anything.
2: Why didn't you say anything?
4: Because you didn't call on me.
2: Oh, see?
0: I did, and I said, you want to use the lifelines.
2: You did.
4: I knew what Dan was doing. He was giving you plenty of opportunities, and you just kept...
2: No, but he said that about the Brewers, too, so he tried to build doubt for you.
4: No, he built doubt for you fake-wise in the first one, and then he just hit you with the real thing, because now you're not expecting the help from him.
0: You could have said Mark Few from Gonzaga, who was the other coach in this answer. That would have worked. Mike Few would not have worked. That would not have counted.
2: Oh, my goodness. Of course. I mean, anyway. All good. All good.
0: And for those of you that are wondering, Atlanta and Indiana are in overtime with a WNBA game, and Chris will have an update. But Atlanta had an opportunity to tie it, but shot an airball three, and then Angel Reese missed the putback. And then they missed the other putback at the end of regulation. Bunny, gimme.
2: You know what's crazy, Dan? It.
0: What's that?
2: If I would have just said D'Antoni, you would have given it to me?
0: Correct.
2: Because I was about to do that.
0: Yes. But then when you said Mark, I repeated Mark to you. I repeated Mark D'Antoni. Nah. Doesn't work. Mark D'Antoni's just some other guy. And I think Sam's correct in the Mark D'Antonio. When they were both coaching in their prime, it was... It could be. It could confuse you.
2: That hurts me.
0: All right. Still room to breathe. All right. Name three of the four AFC teams that have appeared in the most AFC championship games.
2: Three of the four AFC teams?
0: That have appeared in the most AFC championship games.
4: All time or since a certain year?
0: Well, we're not talking AFL.
2: Okay.
0: So... I don't care about what happened in
2: you said
0: the 1964.
2: Three or four?
0: Correct.
2: I mean, the Patriots would have to be in there somewhere. What else, guys? You guys have any idea on this one?
4: I mean, are the Patriots in there? We're talking about a long history.
2: Yeah.
3: But they made like, they made, in 20 years, they made like 13.
2: I would say they are.
0: The state's back to 1970.
2: Yeah, I would say they are.
0: That's when the AFC started.
3: They had a Super Bowl appearance in the 80s, so.
2: Yeah, I would say they are. But who else? Who else?
5: Pittsburgh's the obvious answer.
2: Yes, for sure. Yeah. Pittsburgh's one, yeah.
3: What about Denver?
4: Denver makes a lot of sense, actually.
2: Yeah. Pittsburgh, Denver.
3: So I need how many?
5: Kansas City, potentially.
2: Kansas City.
5: AFC Championship games. AFC, I think that's where he's sneaking up on you, though. I'm kind of worried. Because it may... Buffalo's had a ton, too.
4: Buffalo. I was going to say, actually, you know what? Buffalo might be...
5: Four what about the Colts? Back in the day? And
2: the Colts, you said?
4: I don't think the Colts have been too many. I think a lot of those Peyton Manning teams would get stomped in a few places.
3: You need three?
2: We need three or four.
3: Yeah. I think your best...
0: To just get to the AFC Championship game.
2: Just to get to the
0: AFC doesn't matter if they won or lost.
2: Right.
3: Steelers, Patriots, and... Personally, I'd say Broncos.
4: Yeah, I'd
3: say those
2: Patriots,
3: are your
2: Broncos.
3: Good three there.
0: All right, those are your final answers?
2: Yeah.
0: Show me the New England Patriots.
2: Chris is on, fight me on that one.
0: 16 times. Again, this goes back to 1970. This is when the AFC Championship game evolved, when the merger happens in the NFL. Show me the Pittsburgh Steelers. 16 times, just like the New England Patriots, they've appeared in the AFC Championship game. And show me the Denver Broncos. There they are. Ooh,
4: here we are.
0: Eleven times.
2: Who was the fourth one, Dan?
0: Well, I will reveal it. But if each of you want to take a guess, no points here.
2: Okay.
0: But if you were to have to guess, had to guess the fourth, who would it be?
2: Hold on one second, guys. Let me go first on this. Would you say, would it be the Ravens?
0: You have the Ravens?
2: Yeah.
0: Is that your guess?
2: That would be my guess.
0: Okay. You said it with a question mark.
2: No.
0: Chris?
4: Oh, man. I am going to take... Did I...
3: Yeah, you mentioned the Colts earlier.
4: I did. I think I'm going to go Bills. Bills is Bills? My answer.
2: That's probably right, too. I mean, could be.
0: Garrett?
5: I was going to go Bills, but I won't. Just to be different, I will actually go with... The Chiefs.
4: You got to imagine the recent times for the Bills, plus all four times.
3: Four consecutive, yeah.
4: Yeah. Like, and if the number we got was 11.
2: What's recent? What recent?
4: Yeah.
2: They made it twice recent, right?
4: Twice recent.
2: That's not a lot.
3: But that's only six if you're going back to the 90s. Right. And before that, I don't know anything about the Bills.
0: All right. Sam, do you have a guess?
3: What did we say? We said Chiefs, Colts.
2: Ravens.
3: I'm going to go with the Ravens.
0: Ravens. All right. So two of you have the Ravens. Chris, you have the Bills, right?
4: Yes.
0: Yep. Garrett has the Chiefs. None of you are correct.
3: Oh, wow.
0: It was the Raiders.
3: Oh, the Raiders.
0: 11 championship games.
3: Wow.
0: They're only 4-7 in those championship games.
2: When was the last one? Would it be the...
0: 2002.
2: The Patriot?
4: When they played the Tuck rule.
2: The Tuck.
0: No, that was divisional playoffs.
2: Oh.
0: That was when they lost to the Buccaneers.
3: Their Super Bowl year.
0: Yeah.
2: Got it.
0: I think it was. Or was it the Ravens game? Let's see. Last game. 2002. Yep, that's when it was.
2: So the
0: Raiders, 11 times. Chiefs were next on the outside looking in, and that was 8. Then it was the Bills, Dolphins, and Colts with 7. Ravens with 5.
3: Oh, wow.
0: But, so the Raiders Super Bowl year was the last time they were in the AFC Championship game.
2: Oh,
0: good question. Good job. You guys got all 3 points on that one. But I love to see when you were throwing out all the teams, you're like, Bills, Colts. I'm like, this is what it's made for. All right. I stumbled on this one last week. I liked it so much. I'm going to go with it again. Name 4 of the 5 FBS schools from the state of Virginia. So the state of Virginia is home to 5 football bowl subdivision schools.
2: Okay.
0: Name 4 of them.
2: So we got Virginia Tech. Virginia. All right, guys, go ahead. Let's brainstorm.
5: You already hit it? All right.
2: Virginia Tech.
5: I believe, isn't Richmond in there now, or are they still in
3: they're
5: one double A?
3: I think there's FBS still. Richmond Spiders.
2: Sam, what
3: but
2: you
3: I'm
2: got?
3: But I'm thinking of, it's 2 names. It's... Virginia Tech, they beat Virginia. They beat one of the big boys recently. I'm trying to, it's like 2,
2: You're not, VCU doesn't have a football team.
3: No. This is, dang it.
4: I'm trying to jog my memory right
3: it's
4: now.
3: It's like, yeah, it's not like named after the state. It's like 2, I'm drawing a blank here, guys. Come on.
2: If Sam's drawing a blank, he's a college guy, too.
4: Oh.
2: What you got, Chris?
4: Liberty. Liberty's in Lynchburg.
3: There you go. That's a good one.
2: That's a good
3: Liberty.
2: One.
3: Yep. I keep thinking of
4: I keep wanting to say Hampton. Navy, and Hampton's that's not correct.
3: Wait, what'd you say, Garrett?
5: Hampton.
3: No.
5: Yeah, because
3: no.
5: they're yeah.
0: So, one double A schools in the state of Virginia.
3: All right, we have three.
4: I'm in. Old Dominion.
3: There you go. Old Dominion.
4: Old Dominion, you're Liberty, welcome. Virginia Tech.
0: ODU, okay. You good with that?
2: Sounds good. Chris,
0: final answer.
2: Chris is confident on the
0: show. Me Virginia. Yep. Member of the ACC, show me Virginia Tech. Another member of the ACC, show me Old Dominion.
2: There you go, Chris.
3: I got the ball rolling on that one.
4: I just remember who the fifth one is, too. So.
0: And show me Liberty or show me death. There it is. You got nine.
2: Good job, guys.
4: And the fifth, James Madison.
3: There you go.
2: There you go.
3: James well Madison. Done.
2: Look at there, there you go, Chris.
3: JMU.
0: Kurt Cignetti's former
3: right.
0: school.
3: The Dukes.
0: Bob Chesney's former school. Man.
6: It was the Dukes.
0: Good job.
3: Great job.
0: Good job. Great job. He's Kerry Rhodes. I got Chris earlier today. I said, good job, Chris. And he goes, great job. I go, nope, we're only doing good job because
4: only
0: of
4: good
0: that
4: job.
0: Drop.
4: There's ranks to jobs.
0: No, I just don't want to be mocked for my drop. That's why I'm going to stop saying great. And Jason Stewart says, you know, it's because of how you say job in that drop. You should probably say task, but I just switch it up. All right, Chris Perfett's got the latest of what's going on. I'm going to have a division winner, another one Ooh, coming up in about 10 minutes or so as well.
4: All right, guys, we were talking about that Fever and Dream game. It is final 95-91. The Fever come out on top, pulling away late. Caitlin Clark, 26 points, 9 rebounds in this game. Aaliyah Boston, 18 points, 14 rebounds. And I might have just done it again. Never mind. Dan's going to get me on
0: one.
4: That's all that matters. And I'm trying to move over to the
3: Chris has been here since like 5 a.m.
0: Yes. He's done a good job.
3: Really
4: you're
3: going to
4: get that turned into a drop next if you're not careful.
0: He also went missing for 20 minutes. I know where he went.
3: He's wandering about.
4: Just getting water and trying to like just slap some stuff in my face.
0: It's all good.
4: Anyway, let's go on to some NFL news. Browns are expected to sign 3-time Pro Bowl defensive end Za'Darius Smith. The Raiders are signing former Cowboys wide receiver Noah Brown, veteran defensive end Marcus Davenport met with the Bears on Sunday. Meanwhile, Commanders quarterback Marcus Mariota suffered a sprained MCL that is now likely to sideline him for the remainder of the playoffs. Tommy John, longtime MLB pitcher, namesake of baseball's most important surgery on elbows, has passed away at the age of 83. Baseball scoreboard, the Orioles trounce the Rays 10-2. Final score coming out of Los Angeles. The Dodgers fall to the Milwaukee Brewers 6-2. And the Atlanta Braves power past Arizona 5-3. The Tigers get swept by the White Sox 7-5. And finally, guys, the Saratoga meet has been going on for horses, but that wasn't what was being raced on Sunday. Well, there were horses on Sunday, but the Corgi Cup was in action. Woo! And we send you now live to Saratoga Springs from the voice of race caller Frank Miramati for the winner.
7: Championship. Let's hear it for the Corgis, ladies and gentlemen.
4: It's coming.
7: Get up, waiting for the last owner to go behind the finish line.
0: Oh, this is the actual race?
4: All right. Yeah.
7: Off any moment, the flag is up.
4: Oh, not live, no.
7: And they're off, a fast start for Butch T. Corgi, but on the far outside, it was a huge run from Kona.
4: Kona is your 2026 Saratoga Corgi Cup champion.
0: Do we have to give credit to the Ocho for that, or... Who do we give credit for that highlight?
4: I think that is Fox Sports, actually. On the Big Fox on the call there. Or FS1. Yeah, FS1 on the call there. And Frank Miramati.
0: I thought it's FS-K9. That's what it should be. You're a big Corgi Sam, right? Big corgi person.
3: I grew up with two corgis. They're ridiculous little dogs. They're very lovable, but they do a lot of naughty things. But the race length for the race is probably only about 30 feet because they don't stay on a straight line.
4: It's a single furlong.
3: Yeah, it's not very long because they have short legs. They don't stay on a straight line. They get distracted, and someone's got to be deemed the
4: winner. I was watching a preliminary round, and I think two of them started like just kind of chasing each other's tail instead of going down the race.
0: Well, he started off, he named one dog. He said, like, you know, corgi-rific,
3: Kona,
0: whatever.
3: Or something, or corgi bill.
0: And then he goes, and Kona wins.
3: Yeah, it was just 10 feet.
0: Two seconds later, that's what it was.
4: There wasn't much separation. These dogs were all spurting at the same time, Dan.
0: It's not like the Kentucky Derby where the announcer makes sure to mention at least every horse once. That's a goal of what they do.
3: I didn't know that.
4: And half the horses are named about something about your wife.
0: Well, here's something else you don't know. So when NBC does the U.S. Open in the golf broadcast, they try to show one shot of every single competitor in the 156-player field. Hmm. So you may be sitting there now on a Friday or a Thursday when a lot of the guys you don't know or wouldn't recognize their name, when you're like, why in the world are they going out to 15 and the guy's 12 over par? That's what they're trying to do. Hmm. They're trying to show at least one shot of every competitor that is competing in the U.S. Open. So that's one of the reasons why they do it. Some of the tricks of the trade. The Corgi 2026 title belongs to Kona.
4: Dan, Kona.
3: I went to a Corgi race about a year or two ago out of Santa Anita. It was my first time out there.
2: So you
0: was it just a short?
2: It was a 10-minute trip. You went out and came right back, right?
0: Right.
3: I mean, it was a little further for me.
2: No, I don't mean the distance to get there, but the race was over.
3: Oh, yeah. The race was really quick. Yeah.
0: Was it on a typical horse race day? Or is it only for corgis that
4: no,
0: day?
4: No, it's usually in the middle of like
3: horse
4: meets.
3: There was horses racing on the outer track, and then on more of the greens on the inside, there was the corgi races, and I got a bunch of merch, a hat. It was
4: this
3: wonderful.
4: One at Saratoga was actually on the dirt track the horses had been racing on, so some of them were even tripping over the hoof prints.
0: Yeah, that's what I was just wondering if otherwise, unless
3: it
0: was
3: comb
0: just
3: the field? Wow.
4: Not for the corgis.
0: I suppose you have the built-in audience, so you do it in between the races, but I would think that if you did it separately, you'd probably have 30 or 40 people showing up, but you wouldn't have the dogs mixing with the horses. But apparently it was not a problem at either of these places. There we are. Fox Sports Sunday. Overshadowed. You hit the over, and you...
2: And I should have got a perfect
0: one away
2: score.
0: From a perfect game, but Mark D'Antoni bit you in the butt. Mike D'Antoni enshrined to the Naismith Hall. You said it with such confidence as well. And even when we double checked, yep, I'm good. I'm good. All right, I've told you who I think's going to win the NFC South.
2: Uh-huh.
0: I've told you who I think's going to win the NFC East. And last week I told you who I think's going to win the AFC East.
2: Mm-hmm.
0: What division and what division winner comes up next? 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
30: Lows dip down to about 67 tonight under partly cloudy skies. Lots of sunshine tomorrow, 77. Lows around 64 tomorrow night. Daytime highs approaching 80 Tuesday under mainly clear skies. 76 Wednesday, chance of thunderstorms. Looking at the long range, 76 Thursday, 77 Friday, and 76 on Saturday. Right now, 81. That's your updated forecast. I'm meteorologist Paul Trombley.
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0: There it is. Mike D'Antoni. Mark Q.
1: I think I saw your sheet. That's probably what. No, I'm joking.
0: He is Kerry Rhodes, the All-Pro starter from day one. I'm Dan Beyer. It is Fox Sports Sunday. Wrapping things up, thanks to Chris Perfett, Monty Bolaños, Iowa Sam, Garrett Ritt for all of their contributions. Phil Ford back in the editing room. I've given you the New Orleans Saints is my winner for the NFC South. I've given you the Dallas Cowboys for the NFC East. And last week it was the Buffalo Bills in the AFC East.
2: Right.
0: I'm ready to declare another division winner.
2: Okay.
0: Do NFC, you have any AFC. Sense? Do you have any sense of where I'm going with my pick? We've got five divisions left. Got the AFC North, AFC South, AFC West. We have the NFC West and the NFC North. Do you have any sense of where I could be going?
1: Yeah, I think you're going to be in the AFC realm.
0: Okay, he's correct.
1: Yeah.
0: I know we're going to spice it up with a little music, and I'll have a drum roll, Sam, in just a sec, because this is going to be quite the proclamation.
1: Really?
0: So
1: okay,
0: it's the North. Well, I'm just it's the North, the South, or the West. So I've already got the East off the board.
1: I would say you're going to go. You're going to go AFC West.
0: You are wrong. It's the AFC South.
1: All right, there we go.
0: Strike up the band, if you will. I've been looking over this division quite a bit. Tennessee Titans look very good in their new uniforms. But they don't need to have Tennessee across the front. Nike, would you stop with that crap? All right, the color scheme looked great against the 49ers, even though Cam Ward didn't. Let's be honest, the Titans are not going to win the AFC South this year. That is not a surprise. I have no idea outside of Tyler Ward who's going to catch passes for the Colts right now. Michael Pittman Jr. is in Pittsburgh. Alec Pierce is dinged up. Daniel Jones is trying to come back. Unless you're just going to give it to Jonathan Taylor 50 times a game, which wouldn't be a bad plan. I just can't believe in the Colts. So that leaves us with our final two teams. Jacksonville Jaguars and the Houston Texans. Both playoff teams last year. Jacksonville won the division. Ended up getting that home playoff game. A game they didn't win. And I'll tell you something else that they won't win. Drum roll, please. The Houston Texans will win the AFC South in 2026.
1: All right, all right.
0: On the record. This past week, seeing a lot of praise for the Cowboys and even NFL insiders saying, you know what? It's hard to ignore the Cowboys. I know it is. So I told you a month ago they're going to win the division. And it's hard to ignore the Houston Texans.
2: Yeah.
0: They're not perfect, but their defense is so darn good, Kerry Rhodes, that in the footsteps of what the Seattle Seahawks did last year, the Houston Texans have the opportunity to do so this year. The Houston Texans are your winners of the AFC South.
1: Yeah, there's never, maybe occasionally, but more times than not, there's never clear-cut situations where you're like, this team is going to probably dominate that division and make a long playoff run. And you can have your thoughts on it. You can have predictions. But this team is one of those teams I believe in a lot as well, Dan. And I believe in them for numerous reasons. But the number one reason for me is my former high school teammate and head coach, DeMeco Ryans. I believe in him more than I believe in any other coach in that division. And I believe in him more than probably every other coach in the AFC except for Andy Reid. And so that's how highly I think about him and that team.
0: That is very high praise for a head coach. They just signed Jadeveon Clowney recently. They didn't need to.
1: No.
0: So now he's a bonus. Yeah. Whether he's got a lot in the tank or not, I think he'll be able to do what he does in his second stint in Houston. And their running game can't be any worse than it was last year. Remember, Joe Mixon was thought to be their guy, but he was hurt all season long.
1: Yeah.
0: So they relied on Woody Marks and Nick Chubb.
1: Yep.
0: That was tough. I think they're going to be better at that. They brought in David Montgomery this offseason. And the wide receivers that they drafted a year ago have another year under their belt, including Jaden Higgins and The return of Tank Dell, someone that you love,
1: yep,
0: who's back on the field. It's all there for Houston. I think it's tough for Jacksonville to repeat. And this one was kind of an easy one for me. I had no problem putting the Houston Texans as the winner of the AFC South.
1: Yeah, the Houston Texans are definitely the favorite there. Jacksonville, I do want to see what they have to say with this. But, yeah, Houston's a clear-cut favorite.
0: I was ready to make a call on the NFC North. And then something happened this week to make me change my mind. That could be the pick next week.
1: Uh-oh.
0: You'll find out then. For Kerry Rhodes, I'm Dan Beyer. It's Fox Sports Sunday. We are Fox
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14: Minnesota Vikings safety Jamal Adams is out for the year with a knee injury. Washington backup quarterback Marcus Mariota is out this month with a sprained MCL. Packers tight end Tucker Kraft returned to full practice after last year's torn ACL. Defensive tackle Aaron Donald worked out with the Rams again today. Cleveland expected to re-sign defensive end Za'Darius Smith. The Raiders signed wide receiver Noah Brown. WNBA wins for Indiana and Chicago. Scottie Scheffler dominated the PGA tournament. He was up 2 to start the final round in Memphis and won it by 8 strokes. Marcus Erickson took the IndyCar race. Former pitcher Tommy John died at the age of 83. He'd battled cancer the past couple of years. In baseball tonight, Seattle leads at Houston 2-0 in the top of the third. A's already beat Texas 5-2. Milwaukee beat the Dodgers again in LA 6-2. Padres shut out Cleveland 5-0. I'm Steve DeSager.